0: Generally across the southeast, over 750,000 customers still out of power. Pensacola stated that they did have to respond to a house that was on fire. Of course, there were some accidents they had to respond to. And then there's a lot of structural damage.
1: Thousands of National Guard members have been deployed across the region to help first responders. Authorities in Saudi Arabia say an American is among the 12 people who were killed in a missile strike on Riyadh International Airport. More than 300 people were wounded. Iran-backed Houthi rebels have been claiming responsibility for the attacks, which have also resulted in some airlines stopping service to the airport for the time being. America's listening to Fox News.
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3: I'm Cliff Albert in the KOGO News Center. Tropical storm Rachel is bringing rain and winds to San Diego County this weekend and a coastal flood warning. We're going to see some waves 5 to 7 feet, as high as maybe 9 feet during this storm the next couple of days. That's why the flood warning along the coast has been issued. We could see some washing up of the surf on boardwalks and even some of the streets along the beaches in San Diego. The winds are expected to gust to 30 to 40 miles per hour at time, and most of the rain will come tonight and into tomorrow morning hours. Again, the Tropical Storm Watch is in effect all weekend long. Only the second time that San Diego has ever had a tropical storm watch. The last time in 2023 because of Hurricane Hillary. Another update coming up in 30 minutes on News Radio 600 KOGO.
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5: And stop-and-go traffic for the 5 freeway southbound from Aliso Creek Rest Area to the 78. Very tough traffic. In Old Town on the 5 northbound connector to the westbound 8. There's a wreck with cars on the left and right shoulders of that connecting roadway.
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0: friends, they're going to sit back and go, how did you get so smart?
1: Ooh.
0: How did you get so intelligent?
1: I like to be seem intelligent.
0: Okay, so let me set it up for you. You see, every time you log into your bank, you send an encrypted email, you buy something online, you type a password, something in a lobby at a company in San Francisco is helping to keep you safe.
1: A lobby?
0: Yes. It's kind of like this, not really a supercomputer. It's not a vault, and it's not a guy by the name of Steve. But something happens in this lobby of this San Francisco tech company that helps keep everything on the up when you are doing transactions on the internet.
1: Why the lobby?
0: Okay. So what is it? Now, you've got four options.
1: Four?
0: Okay. Is it A, static picked up from a radio tuned in between stations?
1: Okay.
0: Is it B, a chunk of radioactive rock with a Geiger counter on it?
1: That keeps my password secure?
0: Yes. Okay. Is it C, a wall of lava lamps? Or D, a camera watching the fog roll over the Golden Gate Bridge? This is what I'm saying. I told you. This is a hard one. I can see you're straining. I see it in your forehead. It's all crinkling up.
1: Here's the thing. Do I answer yet?
0: No, don't answer yet.
1: All right. Because none of them. I want to just put this out there. All of them, dumb. No matter what the answer is. It's dumb.
0: It doesn't make sense. Okay. Well, you want to lock in your answer right now. And if you're listening, if you're watching us on YouTube, lock in your answer too. But what I would like you to do if you're on YouTube is to drop your answer in the comments at this very moment so that we know how smart you are. Okay. So let me go through it one more time.
1: All right.
0: Okay. A, static picked up from a radio. B, a chunk of radioactive rock. C, a wall of lava lamps.
1: So dumb.
0: Or D, a camera watching the fog roll over the Golden Gate Bridge.
1: None of these make sense.
0: It will in a second.
1: All right.
0: But first, let's thank Consumer Cellular for helping to make this show possible. 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Okay, drum roll, please. What's your answer?
1: Because it's the most far-fetched. I'm going to go with the lava lamps. I have no reason why, but oh my God, am I right?
0: Yes.
1: What?
0: You are right. Yes. The same goopy lamps from that cousin's bedroom of yours is now helping protect the internet.
1: Explain.
0: Okay. The company is called Cloudflare, and it protects millions and millions of websites. Now, what happens is, you have to picture this. A camera snaps pictures of the wall, and every blob of wax in the lava lamp gets turned into numbers. You still are looking at me like you don't know what I'm talking about.
1: No. I understand. But why?
0: Every password and credit card number that you send online is locked with a secret code. So that code has to be truly random or else the bad guys and gals can guess it.
1: I understand. But why?
0: Computers are lousy because they operate by rules. Now, there's no rhyme or reason to the lava lamps, and that never makes the same shape twice. So that's why the answer is the lava lamp. Okay. Now, when people are actually walking by the lava lamps, it makes shadows, and that creates even more random numbers.
1: Okay. And see, we're looking at like 40 lava lamps on
0: that wall.
1: There's
0: 100.
1: Oh, so the picture doesn't even do it justice how many there are.
0: Okay, so the next time somebody says, hey, what's protecting the credit cards on the internet, you can say, it's a lava lamp.
1: You know how often that question comes up, too? I was just at the grocery store, and the lady's like, hey, you have any idea? And we were clueless. We had no idea. Now I know.
0: Now you can just say, it's groovy.
1: Oh, peace.
0: Oh, man. Why did the hippie go to the volcano?
1: I don't know. Why did the hippie head to the
0: volcano? To get himself a lava lamp.
1: Oh, gosh.
0: Yes, it's going to be an amazing show. You can just see right now. Don't you? Can't you feel it? Can't you feel the energy in the air?
1: Can't get any worse.
0: It's the Kim Komando Show because, after all, I'm America's beloved digital goddess, Kim Komando, here with you once again with the biggest, the brightest, the best, the award-winning show about all things digital. And joining me, of course, is Andrew Babinski. Now, you are going to be using this, I know, moving forward.
1: I'm going to say a 0.8% chance I'll ever repeat that story.
0: Now, here's what's going to happen.

0: Because when, like, I tell it to people, they're going to have 34 follow-up questions because it doesn't make any sense. No,
1: you're going to be the one guy who's watching Jeopardy and it's going to say, what is a lava lamp?
0: I know what it is, Ken Jennings.
1: I know it. All right, let's start by talking about Meta. Meta wants you to stop being afraid of its AI. And so it has come out with this adorable, adorable little lovable character, Jolly. And it's the mascot for Muse. You've heard about Muse?
0: Which way is it? Because I've said Muse. Like it's a Muse.
1: Well, you can say Muse or Muse.
0: Yes. Muse.
1: It's a Muse.
0: Okay.
1: Okay. Or you can say it my way because I mispronounce everything.
0: I didn't know. You know, some of these tech companies, you have no idea what they're doing.
1: Door. Robot.
0: A robot.
1: And then also, as people like to say, it's not, I say data.
0: Yeah.
1: And they don't like the way I say
0: it. It's not data?
1: No, it's data or whatever.
0: Data is a character from Star Trek.
1: All right, so here's the thing. You can customize its appearance and its voice. And so it's really designed to make you feel at home with
0: now,
1: it.
0: Now, I had a question about Muse from one of the teenagers.
1: Yes.
0: Why does Muse have a badunkadunk? Why has it got such a big butt?
1: That's the issue. A lot of people are wondering the same thing.
0: It shouldn't even have a butt. It's AI. There's no reason for cheeks. It has cheeks.
1: People are turning it into, like, really weird things online.
0: Yeah, really weird stuff.
1: Yes, because it has a big butt.
0: Badunkadunk.
1: Badunkadunk.
0: Thank you.
1: It does. It has that,
0: it's too. It's a technical term.
1: You can tell it to keep a page for every person in your life. And so what it does, it will look at your texts, your emails, your health data, your bank accounts. More than 4 million people a week are now hooking this up to their entire life.
0: Oh, is that so nice of them to have a page for everyone in my life? So they sort all the information that they're collecting us and connect it to exactly one person and one person only?
1: Isn't that amazing?
0: That's so nice of you, Meta.
1: I think they're so helpful.
0: They really are. They're not doing it for their own ill-gotten gains.
1: I mean, think about all the group text messages that are going back and forth.
0: Now, you have to let it read your text. It's not automatically reading
1: your email. And your bank account? This is going to be a good idea? What could possibly go wrong?
0: But there's so many apps out there that are asking
1: all of them are.
0: It's crazy.
1: All of them are. You just don't want to do that.
0: No, I refuse. You know?
1: And here's the reason why. And I had to explain this to a friend of mine, Nicole, last night. She's like, well, what's the bad deal about it? Because she was showing it to me. She's like, isn't this amazing?
0: Mm-hmm.
1: I'm like, okay, first of all, it's Meta, and they track everything about you. And then they sell to who knows who. And what they're going to do with it, we don't really know at this point, right? Secondly, I told her the example that I use here on the air. You get an email. It has white text in it.
0: Mm-hmm.
1: And you don't see it. You don't pay attention to it. But meanwhile, it's emptying out your bank account. So let's not go there.
0: Tell me, this is for tracking purposes only, not for security, but the girls are selling clothes on Depop.
1: I was going to say it's probably Depop.
0: And you have to have a bank account connected to get the money out of there.
1: Right.
0: And they all have their own account, but I'm the only one in the house that has a debit card. Everything else is credit cards. So, and Lisa has bank accounts, but they are investment banking accounts,
1: okay,
0: and those won't work the same. So I now have my bank account connected to 4 Depop accounts.
1: That's bad.
0: Okay. But we have no other way to get out the money other than that.
1: They won't send it via PayPal or anything else?
0: No. Well, you have to have to take it out. You have to send it to a bank account.
1: Okay.
0: At least that's what the girls told me.
1: Well,
0: I didn't research it too much.
1: I would look at that a little bit further.
0: But what I'm saying is, it's my debit account, it's my checking account, there's nothing to track in there other than credit card payments. Nothing else happens in my checking account other than paying my credit card. So when it comes to tracking, I'm not talking about security.
1: Yes.
0: All they're seeing is this credit card got paid off, this credit card got paid off. That's it. There's really nothing to gain from it.
1: They don't see the transactions.
0: Correct.
1: But if they have the account number, they could probably backtrack and get the transactions. If somebody really wanted to do that.
0: Okay.
1: Are you worried? What kind of transactions are on there?
0: No, I'm not worried, but I don't want to be tracked. And that's why I was like, okay, I can connect this bank account because all it does is pay credit cards. It does nothing else. There are no other transactions from this account.
1: I wouldn't do it. I would set up a separate bank account.
0: Just for the Depop?
1: Just for the Depop.
0: Okay, we probably have to do that.
1: Just.
0: But they're making good money.
1: What are they selling?
0: Clothes. They're selling clothes, you know, I can't remember the name of the brand that they love. Wish I could. Brandy Taylor, maybe Brandy something. It's Brandy something.
1: But they're selling it and they're making money.
0: They buy them for $20. They wear them for 2-3 months. It's out of style. Then they sell them for like 10.
1: It's perfect.
0: It's pretty good.
1: Love that. All right. Speaking of kids,
0: Brandy Melville.
1: I was talking.
0: I know, but it popped in my head.
1: San Diego County claims in a lawsuit against AppLovin. Have you ever heard about AppLovin?
0: No.
1: Okay. It's a $100 billion company that nobody has ever heard of.
0: What does it do?
1: It is an ad company that slides messages and ads into various apps, free games, whatever it may be. So the reason why I bring it up, with games that are rated E on Google Play, is that they were putting ads in kids' games. It's horrible. Sexually suggestive cartoon ads, ads for alcohol, vapes, and cannabis gummies.
0: Vapes? I didn't even know you could advertise vapes.
1: That's what they're doing.
0: And they're putting it anywhere.
1: Well, they say that these are just allegations. They say their policy doesn't knowingly serve ads to kids.
0: Knowingly? They didn't know.
1: Okay.
0: The guy that's in charge of placing ads, he wears a blindfold. And he just throws ads. And whatever app it hits, that's where it goes.
1: So here's the fix. If the kid really likes the game, you really want to buy the ad-free version.
0: Okay.
1: Do your kids play a lot of games on their phones?
0: Roblox,
1: that's it?
0: That's it, yeah.
1: Are they still into Minecraft?
0: No, not really.
1: What happened?
0: The console is kind of just sitting there collecting dust right now.
1: Oh, is it?
0: Yeah. Roblox is where it's at. And then, you know, actually living in real life. And then the Oculus. Oh, that's where everybody hangs out. But they don't even play. They just call their friends and say, this is the lobby we're going to. And they just sit in the lobby of the game and chat and talk and hang out. They don't even play the game. It's so weird.
1: All right. When I saw this, I said, this has to be AI. There's no way that this could ever be possible. Figure is one of the hottest robot companies in the United States. The F.02 humanoids, they were the first to work on a BMW assembly line. But now newer models are coming out and they have to get rid of the old ones. So they didn't want to really sell them, so what they arranged them to do is to take these robots and to just have them walk into some molten steel.
0: That's how Terminator ends. That is literally the ending of Terminator 2.
1: That's where they got the idea. Here, okay. Take a listen.
2: Hasta la vista, figure 2.
1: And that's where they got the idea, because they asked the internet for names. Arnold Schwarzenegger came out and said, I got one for you. And
0: they don't want to sell them because they're worried someone will figure out and steal their technology.
1: Yeah, they say that they're filled with secret parts.
0: Okay.
1: So they'd rather just molten them down.
0: It's crazy that it's more valuable to them to melt them down. But I guess they can reuse them.
1: But it was actually, I don't know. It was just kind of weird for me to watch these humanoids just actually jumping off and like doing like a spread eagle.
0: They're just toasters. They're just walking toasters.
1: I felt so bad for them.
0: They have no feelings. There's nothing to feel bad for.
1: All right. Still to come, we have your phone calls and, of course, more great stuff here on the Kim Komando Show. And we have to welcome a brand new radio sponsor. See if this sounds familiar. If I say Marco, what do you say?
0: Polo.
1: Now, did that game annoy you as a kid?
0: No, I loved it.
1: I loved Marco
0: Polo. As an adult, I'll play Marco Polo with the kids whenever I want.
1: And, you know, when I went to
0: fish out of water.
1: When I was in Maui last, is that there was actually a rule that said no Marco Polo in the pool.
0: Where did you go?
1: It was awful.
0: The No Fun Marriott?
1: Yes.
0: Come on.
1: No playing ball in the grass.
0: Are you smiling? There's no smiling at this resort.
1: This is Maui. But you call out your kids' answer and you find them. Just you and your family. Now, imagine someone else is listening in and selling what they hear. This is what the app is. It's called Hey Polo. You see, because some family tracking apps, they've been caught selling precise location data, even on kids, to data brokers. Texas is even suing Allstate, alleging that its data arm paid popular apps to track about 45 million Americans and how they're driving. And then they let insurers use it to raise your rates. Okay, that heartbreak on the freeway, that could follow you to your next insurance quote. See, this is what I love about Hey Polo, is that they don't track you.
0: We were just talking about security and being tracked with my credit card. Finally, a company that gets it. This is what we want.
1: Yeah, and they don't sell your location data.
0: And it's weird to say it's a tracking app that doesn't track you, but they let you track the people that are connected to your circle.
1: Well, maybe we should, what else could we call it other than a tracking? A family location app.
0: Sure.
1: Okay, so a family location app. You get the live family maps, crash detection, SOS alerts, and as I mentioned, they don't sell your data, period. So only your family actually hears the Polo. Try it free for 14 days. I arranged this for you. You really need to do it. I spoke to the CEO, Ed. I'm like, Ed, we've got to give the Kim Komando listeners a free 14-day trial.
0: Can I tell you one of the best features?
1: What?
0: As a parent, I don't want the kids to know where I am. It gives a vicinity, not an exact location. So we can go, you know, out to dinner, and the kids don't know where we are, but we know where they are at every single moment because it just gives a vicinity to the rest
1: of
0: the family.
1: You know what? I was telling Nicole about this, and she's divorced, dating a guy, and she's like, I love the vicinity because this way the kids don't know exactly right where I am.
0: I'm still in the state. That's all you need to know.
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1: All right, in May of 2025, Stacey Wales joined us here on the show to talk about something that no one had ever done in an American courtroom. She used AI to let her brother, Chris Pelkey, deliver his own victim impact statement at the sentencing of the man convicted of killing him. So, Stacey, appreciate you spending some time here. We have an update to the case. But for everybody who's unfamiliar with the events, just, and I know it's painful to keep walking through this, but tell us exactly what happened to your brother.
8: My brother was killed in November 2021 in a road rage shooting in downtown Chandler at an intersection in the middle of the day after a church softball game. He was shot by the driver behind him when my brother exited the car.
1: And then at the trial comes, and then you decide to use AI in order to have him deliver his own statement, which was unheard of, right? How did you do that?
8: After the trial concluded with the jury and with the conviction of manslaughter, 30 days later, we went to victims' impact statements, which happened during sentencing. There's no jury. So what I offered as an AI testimony for my brother was offered only to the judge and to those participants in the room that day. There was no jury. There was no evidence submitted as this. It was not considered in the trial whatsoever. It was part of victims' impact statements.
1: And so you AI his voice and also through video. Do you mind if we play a little bit right now?
8: I don't mind at all. To frame it, this was the last piece that the judge saw when we went down to victims' impact statements that day. Our side and the murderer's side, both sides were invited to speak their own impact statements. 10 of us went down. I spoke my own impact statement that I wrote for myself. Separately, I wrote what you're about to hear for my brother on behalf of his echoed morals, tenets, and his voice was used with AI, and a picture of him was animated with AI. But these are the words that I wrote, and the very last thing that the judge heard that day when we all went down to tell him about who Chris was.
9: I would like to make my own impact statement to Gabriel Horcasitas, the man who shot me. It is a shame we encountered each other that day in those circumstances. In another life, we probably could have been friends. I believe in forgiveness and in God who forgives. I always have, and I still do. To my family and everyone that I've met along the way, it was a lot of fun. You know, I always had a lot of fun. Love each other, because you never know how long you have.
1: Now, tell us what the Arizona Appeals Court did.
8: The Arizona Appeals Court decided that this was too emotional. It was too effective, and perhaps could have clouded the judge's clarity when determining a sentence for the murderer that extinguished my brother, which is quite absurd, because have you ever gone to the movies and thought, wow, that was too powerful? I related to the characters way too much. No, you go there for that submersion.
0: Isn't that the purpose of the impact statements?
8: And the only way that the judge knew Chris was through pieces of evidence offered through court. A headless, blocked face autopsy photo was offered in court. And the reason it was headless is because the defense attorney argued, let's not show his face as evidence. That's way too personal, and that could really upset the jury. So we have a torso with a shot through the chest.
1: That's horrendous.
8: And the second way that the judge could learn about Chris as a human was the closed circuit TV camera recording from the street that showed Chris getting blown away in the street. That's the only way we're to go in there and to show the loss that we feel and humanize Chris and let the judge know who this person was that can't speak for himself anymore.
1: What happened to the sentence?
8: So the sentence has been vacated as of now with the appellate court's opinion. What that means is that this murderer has still been convicted of manslaughter. That charge and that conviction
0: and that won't change.
8: Will not change.
0: Okay.
8: But the appellate court says this needs to go back to the same judge. You can all go back down and do your victim's impact statements all over again. Stacey, you can even stand there and read what you wrote for Chris yourself. But you can't have anything that looks like him or sounds like him try to translate that information.
1: All right, so the judge already saw it, already heard it. And now everybody has to do this again? Man, all right, when we come back, we're going to talk about this. The man who killed Chris got the max 10 and a half years. And we're going to hear about who pushed this appeal. And Stacey, you're going to tell us what you want to do when you get back into that courtroom. So stay right there.
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14: News. I'm Carmen Roberts. A deadly missile attack on an airport in Saudi Arabia today is the worst of any Arab country since the war started with Iran. And Saudis are blaming the Iran-backed Houthis and say 12 people died, more than 300 were wounded. President Trump says he is evaluating whether the U.S. should join the Saudis in strikes against the rebel group in Yemen. Isaias, which hit the Florida panhandle last night with 110 mile an hour winds, is causing flooding, damage, and at least 4 deaths. Now moving north, causing heavy rain and flooding for the southeast. Florida Governor Ron DeSantis.
15: I feel like there's damage. I feel like that's going to be difficult, obviously, for people whose property was damaged. But I also feel like this is very surmountable for us.
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17: And stop-and-go traffic for the 5 freeway southbound from Aliso Creek Rest Area to the 78. Very tough traffic. In Old Town on the 5 northbound connector to the westbound 8, there's a wreck with cars on the left and right shoulders of that connecting roadway.
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0: 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Hey, if you're just tuning in, here's what you missed. Chris Pelkey did 3 combat tours in Iraq and Afghanistan. In 2021, it's just horrible. He was shot and killed in a road rage incident in Chandler, Arizona. At sentencing, his sister, Stacey Wales, who's sitting right here with us, did something no one had ever done in an American courtroom before. She used AI to let Chris deliver his very own victim impact statement. His face, his voice, his words. The judge gave the shooter the max. Now, an appeals court says that video was, you can believe this, that video was too effective, and it tossed out the sentence. So, Stacey, let's start there.
1: Now, let me be clear that this man was originally in the first trial and charged with and weighed on with a first jury, first-degree murder and second-degree murder. Our family was contacted early on in, before 2023 by the state for our opinions on them seeking the death penalty. Oh. So here we are now, a second trial later. He's literally gotten away with murder because a manslaughter conviction is homicide, not murder. Mm-hmm. He's been convicted of manslaughter. He has 10 and a half years, which is the maximum sentence that can happen in, for that charge. Mm-hmm. This man literally got away with murder. He could have been going to the death penalty, and he's complaining about 10 and a half years. I did not invent those numbers. I did not say, you know what? I want something egregious and punitive. We want 10 and a half years. No, that was the top of the echelon decided by and defined by Arizona State. We just asked for that, and the judge agreed.
2: So worst case scenario, after this appeal, what could his sentence be reduced to?
1: The worst case scenario would be the minimum amount of perhaps time served in a range from anywhere from time served to 10 and a half years. Okay.
2: Was it the murderer's lawyers that pushed this through the appellate court? Was the court itself? Was it other judges? Who took this step to say, hey, we should question this?
1: So that's a good question, because when I read this, I was waiting for somebody, the judge, the defense attorney, anybody to object and stop me. Nobody did. And that's an important distinction, because the defense attorney had their opportunity to voice concern in that moment, and they did not. So the defense attorney, or rather, the murderer obtained a different attorney for the appeal, but it is Gabriel Horcasitas, who is the murderer. He is the one that had his lawyer. His lawyers are the ones that pushed this to the appeal process.
0: Is he in jail now?
1: He is in jail. He was put in jail a few days before the trial started in March of 2025.
0: Okay. And so that will count towards the 10?
1: It does count towards the 10 and a half years.
0: Okay. And so now they want you to do the impact statements without your brother's AI?
1: Without the AI. Well,
0: but the judge already saw it,
2: though. Yeah, he already saw it. He's already been impacted by it.
1: That's correct. So it feels like insanity. It's kind of like when
0: You know what? I'm asking these questions because I'm looking at you, Stacey, and I'm trying to like process all that. I'm like, so what is the point, right?
1: Well, the point is so that the courts can try to rein something in, have a landmark case that they can use as precedence and say, this was tried once before. Don't you try to think about doing it again.
2: Because it was too effective?
1: It was too effective. It potentially, they claimed, could have clouded the judge's judgment too much.
0: Well, you know, it personalizes the victim. Okay. It's no longer just, like you said, a torso. It's not a name and a date of birth and a situation that happened on a road.
2: Are you actively fighting the impact statements being read again?
1: So there are two paths legally that can happen here. The path that we're currently on, until we are made aware that there's a different path, is we are waiting for the courts to give us another date to go back and do sentencing. However, the alternate legal path here, which I don't have any control over, is that perhaps the Arizona Supreme Court will hear this.
2: Okay.
1: Yeah. That is an avenue. And I don't have time frames. I don't have knowledge if that's going to happen, but that can and could be brought by the state. And I'm aware that they have not made their decision yet.
0: Now, are you going to go and read your impact statement and Chris's?
1: If we go back to sentencing and there's victims impact statements again, We will go down there. The ones that anybody that knew Chris is invited to go down there. Doesn't have to be limited to the 10 people that was already there the first time around. I will go back again. I will read my own impact statement that I wrote the first time for Stacey Wales. I will likely update it with some of my thoughts and opinions with what have happened. And then I will stand there at a minimum. I will stand there again and I will read the script that I wrote for Chris's AI myself personally if I have to. I'm not here to upset the courts. I'm not here to break the laws. If I'm told that the appellate court, if that opinion is going to stay and we go back to do impact statements, I'm not here to be in an endless loop of appeals. We do want peace. This is painful. This is a tragedy every time it gets brought back up. I have not been told you can't do that again.
2: Okay.
1: I have been told that it will likely not be admissible. It will likely be objected to, or it will likely cause another appeal. And I'm not here to break the law, but I am here to stand up for Chris's rights and Chris's voice. He was a decorated combat war veteran. He did 3 tours in Iraq and Afghanistan. He was Soldier of the Year. He was a missionary. He went to Liberia. He had a village in Liberia send in their own impact statement video for the judge to see about how sad they are that brother Chris isn't going to come back to finish working on the chicken farm that he was making, the school that he was making. He just had these wonderful qualities about him to give. It's not fun, but I will continue to soldier on in the name of victims' rights and in Chris's rights, and for there to be a landmark case to say this is what happened once before. It was tried, it was effective, or it was tried, it wasn't effective, and they had to go back to court and find out what a different sentence would be. Perhaps it'll be the same. But, you know, I think about when photography was first invented in the 1850s. In 1859 was the first landmark case where photographs were introduced into the courtroom, and it was scandalous, much like we're seeing now. They said, well, we can't let this new medium, as amazing as it is, the world has never seen anything like it before, but isn't there a proponent to cause trickery here? You know, those shadows look like blood, but it's not really blood. We don't want the courts to be fooled. There was 15 years of landmark cases. It all went all the way up to the Supreme Court in 1874. It finally settled down after 15 years for the courts to finally accept photography as a new medium. And that's what I think that we're seeing here. This is the first case.
0: It's a great analogy.
1: This is the first case, and this is a new medium, a new technology that the world is divided over, much like photography divided the world. You're capturing, they thought,
0: your
1: you're
0: soul.
1: Capturing the soul of somebody.
0: That.
1: And that's not godlike. And that was a very big part of society back then. And I think we're seeing the same thing here with AI.
0: Stacey, thanks for dropping by.
1: My pleasure.
0: Keep us posted.
1: I will. Thank you, Kim.
0: There's anything that I can do, if you ever need me to help in whatever way, just reach out.
1: I appreciate your voice and your audience and your platform. Thank you.
0: Hey, coming up, we have ways that you can track flights on your phone. Well, it's kind of a different way because you're going to be looking up at the sky and also your phone calls. 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
7: A tropical storm watch is in effect, also a flood watch. Showers likely tonight, locally heavy, and for Sunday. Heavy rain is expected, cooler too. Highs along the coast, 69 to 73, low 70s inland. Rain continues overnight Sunday into Monday.
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0: What like, did you say?
2: H-O, like Santa, ho, and then stinger.
0: Hostinger.
2: Like a bee has a stinger.
0: But it's Hostinger.
2: Yeah, that's just how you spell it.
0: But it's like hosting, and then you put an ER at the end.
2: I got it.
0: I don't know if you do. Sometimes, well, we're not going to go that. Michael in Columbia, South Carolina, glad to have you on board with us. Hi, Michael.
9: Hey, Kim. It is an honor to speak to you.
0: Well, thank you, sir. Thank you. What's on your mind today?
9: Well, first, let me tell you, I've been a big fan of yours for many years, and I have, through a lot of your recommendations in the past, I mean, I've used WebRoot. I do use NordPass. I have Carbonite, so I've gone by a lot of your recommendations, and I appreciate you sharing your knowledge with us.
0: Oh, you betcha. But thank you for all your kind words, and thanks for supporting our sponsors, because let me tell you, Andrew has no money.
2: Nope.
0: And I keep asking him, he should pay us to be here, but...
2: Yeah. I connected all my bank accounts to websites, and it's all gone.
9: I heard that, yeah.
0: You know, not the sharpest guy, but we love him anyway.
2: Yeah, I'm lovable.
9: We're good. Yeah, so... I guess one of the things that kind of I wanted a little bit of clarification on was in a recent newsletter, you were mentioning something about cautioning us giving AI like access to your bank account, your emails and that sort of thing. But I have a 17 Pro Max that I updated to iOS 27 mm-hmm. after it came out to the public. And of course, I watch a lot of tons of videos on Apple products and things. Well, with the new iOS 27, I think supposedly with Siri AI, it has the ability for you to like say, hey, Siri, find an email that I sent to so-and-so, and it can find it for you.
2: Well, it can attempt to. It's Siri. It probably won't.
9: Or attempt to, yeah.
0: Okay, let me ask you this, Mike. Is Siri working for you?
9: Actually, it's not, because that's another thing that I was getting ready to bring up, because... Anytime I ask Siri to do something from like make a phone call, it keeps telling me she can't get a connection. Yeah. And I don't understand what she's talking about.
0: Yeah, and then you've got like this stupid little orby thing that's going on right now, a new animation. But it's almost like it's teasing you. It's like you say something to Siri and then you see that little orb thing and you're like, oh, she's processing my request. And then she goes poof into the vapor and you're like, damn.
9: And, you know, I was thinking since I had, you know, I know the 18s are out now, but, you know, I've had the latest phone that's supposed to work with all this new iOS 27 functionality, but I can't even, it doesn't work. And
0: it doesn't.
9: Super frustrating.
0: Yeah, okay. I'm glad it's not just me because it just does not work.
2: The roadblock I always get is, would you like to use ChatGPT for that? No, I don't want to use ChatGPT. If I wanted to use ChatGPT, right. I would have opened ChatGPT. Just send a text message.
0: That's not a big request.
2: Right. That's what you're supposed to do.
9: Yeah, the whole AI thing is pretty scary anyway, all the things that they're doing these days. And it is a scary world now.
0: So. Well, I would not let Siri into my email.
2: But isn't it all right? I mean, if you're using the email app...
0: No, you can turn it off. You can turn it off. You can say, no, I don't want any part of that.
2: But don't they already have access to all your emails if you're using their app?
0: Apple Mail.
9: That's a good question.
0: Yeah, they do. But now we're tying Siri into it. I just don't trust it. I mean, I'm having trouble being an Apple fan because the product just stinks. Okay. And I really want to be an Apple. I love my iPhone.
2: Sure.
0: I mean, I think it's great. I have a MacBook. I have an iMac. I mean,
2: Apple Watch.
0: But if you want to turn off all this Siri into your email, just go into it's the yellow brick road. Settings, apps, mail, search, show content off.
2: Would you like to use ChatGPT to do that? Okay, and I also, real quick,
0: yes.
2: I have to say, you were right.
0: About what?
2: A couple of weeks ago, I came on and said, Apple's making me buy a new phone because I wake up in the early in the morning and my phone is dead by 2 o'clock in the afternoon.
0: Correct.
2: And you said, no, that's not what they're doing. Siri's working in the background to connect everything and give it a couple of weeks. I woke up at 3:30 this morning. I have 75%. You were right. I apologize.
0: Okay. We're going to talk to Barbara in just a second about Amazon Photos. But first, I got to tell you about NetSuite. 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
2: And you don't have to trust your gut?
0: It's amazing. 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All right. Barbara in Chicago, Illinois, listening to us on the Big WLS. Hello there, Barbara.
10: Hello.
0: So what's going on?
10: What a thrill to actually talk with you.
0: I wish Andrew felt the same way.
2: I don't. Carry on.
10: Well, I have listened to your radio show quite a bit. I get your newsletters every day, get a couple of your newsletters, and I just really appreciate all the information, and I feel like you're on the side of the consumer, which is such a blessing.
0: Oh, I am. I am 1,000%, and thank you for appreciating that.
10: Yeah. So my question was about the business of Amazon photographing all of your environment when they deliver a package. And to me, that's like illegal surveillance. And so not that I have anything to hide, but it just makes me feel uncomfortable. So I was just wondering if there's any recourse for that, if we could opt out or if there's anything we could do about that.
0: Well, so when you get a package delivered, Amazon will take a photo of it to show you where it is.
2: And actually, we kind of talked about this last week, and I said, is that allowed for them to take photos when they're on my property?
0: Yes.
2: Well, they're taking it from my porch, not from the sidewalk.
0: It's probably in some terms and conditions that you agreed to for, and whoever reads those.
2: No one.
0: Have you read yours, Barbara?
10: No.
0: Okay.
2: And we all admit it.
0: As a matter of fact, we haven't. So you don't want the photos tied to your account? Is that it?
10: Well, I don't know what they're doing with those photos. If they're just photographing a package on my porch by my door, I don't have an issue with that. But if they're constantly clicking and they have, you know, photos of my open garage and my entire property, what are they doing with those?
0: Yeah, see, that's hard to say. Yeah. But what Amazon says is that they keep the photos for 30 days.
10: Okay.
0: What happens after the 30 days?
2: Then they send it to a smaller company called Dave's Photo, and he holds them forever.
0: And somebody in Kenya is going through them to say, look, I think they put a brand new pool. Let's contact the IRS and the state government and everybody else that they need to pay taxes on this.
2: Barbara has a 3-car garage? Wow. She's living the high life.
0: Now, you can disable photos in your account settings. You can say, I don't want them anymore.
10: Okay.
0: But what a lot of other people do is that you can add delivery instructions. So you say maybe instead of leaving it, your house number is on your porch, like on your house by the front door, is that you actually put the address on the curb. So you can say, leave it by the mailbox. Mm. And so they don't have to walk up the stairs to your front porch in order to take the photo.
2: But can we all be honest with each other? Okay. The big Amazon van that's coming up has 3,700 cameras on it, and it's taking video and pictures every second from the street, which is public, which is nothing. We can't do anything about it.
0: Right.
2: They have 1,000 pictures of your house, and that's just when they delivered your one package yesterday.
10: Yeah.
0: Yes.
10: Okay.
0: Just when you got your mascara, it has everything. Okay.
10: That's a good thing. I have nothing to hide, I guess.
0: Yeah, it's just where the way that times are right now. It's just it. I mean, there's
2: privacy is disappearing.
0: Oh,
2: the only way to be private is to go in your house, go in your coat closet, and close the door. Don't even turn the light on. Just that's the only place you can be private.
0: I don't even think so. Not
2: now. You got some cameras in there now, too.
0: For sure. For sure. All right. Still to come, something that I bet you've never thought of doing with your phone here on the Kim Komando Show. 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

0: Okay, maybe it's just me because I'm a real aviation buff, but I just think this is so cool that when a plane is flying over your head, that you can have it on your phone. It will say what the plane's flight number is, where it's going, where it's headed, what the altitude is. Don't you think that's cool?
1: Do I have to take a picture of it? Does it just pick it up?
0: There's an app called Flight Radar 24. It's on iPhone and Android. You just tap the AR button on the top left-hand corner. You hold your phone up to the sky, and the labels pop right there. Flight number, where it took off, where it's headed, how high it's flying.
1: That's cool.
0: That is really
1: something. You didn't even think about how many planes go over your house in a single day. It's probably a ton.
0: See, now this is something that you can really impress the kids with. Maybe not the lava lamp.
1: No.
0: Not the lava lamp.
1: But I'll say, hey, take this outside and see how many planes are up there.
0: You know, they put clocks on airplanes.
1: Okay. All right. This smooth transition, I'm waiting to see where it goes.
0: How time flies. Oh, we've got more coming up, so stay right where you are. If you don't get our free newsletter, head to getkim.com.
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11: The Saudis are calling it a war crime. I'm Carmen Roberts, Fox News. A deadly missile attack on a Saudi Arabian international airport today kills 12 people, including an American, and injures more than 300 people. The missile struck a terminal complex at the capital, Riyadh, leaving some victims in critical condition. The Saudis blame the Iran-backed Houthis, and President Trump says he is considering joining the Saudi military strikes against the rebel group.
12: We may. We're going to look at it.
13: How soon?
12: We just found out about the recent attack. So we'll make a decision. We move very quickly.
11: This is the deadliest attack on a Gulf Arab nation since the Iran war began. Earlier attacks this week killed 6 people, including 3 Saudi citizens. What was Hurricane Isaias is powering north through Alabama, spreading heavy rain across the southeast after slamming into the Florida panhandle last night with 110 mile an hour winds and leaving 2 people dead in Florida and 2 in Alabama.
14: Still a very hazardous situation.
11: Florida Governor Ron DeSantis issuing a warning as the remnants push farther inland and north.
14: But just please continue to exercise caution in the next couple of days.
11: And the storm is expected to hit the southern Appalachians and southeast with heavy rain, possible flooding, and landslides. Another side effect of Isaias is taking a heartbreaking toll on Florida's wildlife. Storm surge and water from the floods can sweep manatees into shallow ponds and canals where they can become stranded as the water recedes. Wildlife officials are urging people not to approach or attempt to rescue the manatees in distress, but instead report them to authorities so trained responders can help. And a shooting in Baltimore last night has an 18-year-old and 19-year-old dead, 2 people also injured. No arrest reported. 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
11: Ahead of the midterms, President Trump stumping for Republican candidates across several states to try to keep Republicans in control in Congress. And while at a rally in Clarksville, Tennessee today, he addressed immigration, comparing the number of migrants who've entered the country illegally with those that entered under the Biden administration.
17: When I inherited that border, that was the worst border maybe anywhere, anytime in the entire world. 25 million people came in through our southern border. Now, in 17 months, zero people came in to our country illegally.
11: The Cato Institute estimates there were actually 8,900 migrants who got into the U.S. illegally in 2025. One Philadelphia police officer's dead. A second is recovering after a shooting this morning in West Philadelphia. And the Philadelphia District Attorney Larry Krasner shared details on what happened.
18: There will be a bail hearing. Just so we're clear, this defendant is going to be held without bail based upon the charges and based upon all of the circumstances. The name of that defendant is Eric Lewis.
11: And police say that Lewis ambushed the officers and then later surrendered to a SWAT team. Prediction market Kalshi has opened an investigation into suspicious bets that are related to President Trump's selection of his current press secretary. And the Wall Street Journal reports the company said it was looking into at least three trades placed on its platform shortly before the news outlets began announcing the appointment of Katie Zachariah. One $19 bet on her appointment was placed on Thursday evening, which is expected to pay out roughly $1,900. Two other bets of around $74 and $80 placed Friday are expected to pay out nearly $3,700 and $4,000, respectively. I'm Carmen Roberts. This is Fox News.
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20: Have a wreck in Ramona, 78 eastbound before Indian Oaks Road. The right lane is blocked with this crash. 52 eastbound, the on-ramp from La Jolla Parkway. You got a crash blocking that ramp, and it's got an overturned vehicle involved. The traffic is just stop and go from La Jolla Scenic Drive.
19: Close enough to see it. 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
1: The future doesn't ask for permission, buddy. 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And if the people want Coyotech, here I am, broadcasting the signal for everyone.
0: You do your thing, bro. 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
1: Done deal. 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
3: So the first guy is real, and the second guy is using AI as his co-host.
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4: 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And if you're watching us on YouTube, drop a comment. 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
3: I didn't know that.
4: Mm-hmm. 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
3: Yeah.
4: Ratings. Do you want me to go through them again?
3: Well, you said dropped 25%, stayed flat, went up 15%, went up 75%.
4: Correct.
3: Now, I work for a big old radio company, and we have a slogan that says guaranteed human.
4: Correct.
3: And they tell us that people respond to that, that they like the fact that they know when they listen in the mornings on the radio that they're listening to people and ideas that come from people. So I'm going to say it went down. Oops.
4: It went up 75%.
3: Well, hear me out. Maybe because they did a good job with it. And before it was just someone doing a solo show. And now it's someone having a conversation. And people respond to conversation.
4: See, look, we looked at their Instagram page, and you can see the two hosts together.
3: And then she's all by herself taking a picture with nothing.
4: How would you feel about doing a show with AI?
3: There's a podcast that a comedian does. He's been doing it for a while with an AI mm-hmm. co-host. And I tuned in, and I like Will Sasso is his name. And I tuned in because I think he's funny. And after about 4 or 5 episodes, it went from them stopping making it a gimmick to it just being part of the show, and it was fine. Unfortunately, it was fine.
4: Well, Dennis, you can see that. This is real. Dennis sent me a note.
3: Okay.
4: Dennis obviously gets our newsletters, and whenever you rate the newsletter, you have the opportunity to give us a comment.
3: True.
4: And I read just about every single comment that gets put there.
3: Which is a lot.
4: And it is. And so Dennis gave this particular newsletter 3 stars.
3: Oh, 3 out of how many?
4: 3. And I did mention Coyotech mm-hmm. in the newsletter, and he says a coyote.
3: They called him coyote?
4: Yeah.
3: Probably autocorrect, not Dennis's fault.
4: Yeah, we'll say Coyotech isn't influencing you to change co-hosting duties from Andrew to an AI co-host.
3: Why are you giving her that idea?
4: And then, wait, he continues. I know that an AI co-host would not have the feet to put up on that fine leather console table. But please give Andrew another chance.
3: Console table. This is a footstool.
4: It is not a footstool. You know what the difference is between a footstool and a console table? The girth.
3: The girth? Is this girthier or less girthy?
4: Girthier.
3: Oh, this is girthier than a footstool.
4: Yeah, so if you're watching us on YouTube,
3: you are women, always worried about the girth.
4: I always want you to see all the fine furnishings that we have here, and you will agree with me that this is a fine leather console table.
3: We should put a poll up on social media and just

0: Let's take a picture of this and say, what is it? I guarantee you, people are going to say that's a footstool. Do you know why?
1: Why?
0: Because it's a footstool.
1: No, it's not.
0: I don't care how girthy it is.
1: No, I'm going to pull up the listing from Restoration Hardware to show you that that's not true. Because after all, we always have to make sure everything's here on the up and up on the nation's largest, best, award-winning show about all things digital. You can find us on close to 500 stations from coast to coast. It's called The Kim Komando Show because that's me, yeah. America's beloved digital goddess. And then there's you.
0: Hi.
1: Putting your feet up on the table.
0: What consoles are you putting on this table? Just let me know.
1: You don't put a console on a console table.
0: You don't. Oh, really?
1: But this is not... You know,
0: what do you do with a console table?
1: This was a footstool. If this was a footstool, the guy would have to have a 22-inch shoe.
0: Which guy? My feet fit on it. Your feet would fit. We could right now relax, recline. There's enough room for us both to put our feet on there and a console.
1: But then that would not be classy.
0: Because you're not putting anything on this table.
1: Do you like self-checkout?
0: No. I hate self-checkout.
1: God, very dramatic.
0: Though. Let me tell you the new thing they're doing.
1: What?
0: Is that they are calling over the person. Because usually when you go, they have like
1: eight
0: things and one person. And I don't know if it's the way I look, the way I smell, the stance I'm making. Every four items, the guy has to come over and review the video. Took me an hour and a half to check out seven things.
1: Guess who steals the most at self-checkout?
0: What type of answer are you looking for? Like an age range, a gender?
1: Money.
0: Oh, middle class.
1: Households making over $100,000 a year, 40% of them admitted to stealing.
0: That would be middle class.
1: That's double the rate of households making less than $50,000 a year.
0: Okay, so they're doing it more. Well, no, hold on. They're admitting to it more.
1: That's
0: I'm sure
1: be
0: people who are stealing on the regs are like, I'm not going to admit this. I don't care who's giving this survey.
1: Men steal twice as likely as women. Millennials lead at 41%.
0: Because it's so easy.
1: Okay, but the reason why I'm bringing this up is that Target, Costco, Walmart, and the others, they say, this self-checkout is not working for us.
0: It's not.
1: We're going to be scaling back all the self-checkout. I thought that was really great.
0: It's a win.
1: It is.
0: It's a win.
1: All right, so there's this post on Thread that's going viral right now. And this woman bought a pair of leggings on Amazon. And they're sold as booty lifting leggings.
0: Okay.
1: Booty lifting leggings.
0: Do we have pictures? Huh?
1: Then when she looked into her about her section on Amazon that it builds from all your purchases, it said that she has a flat butt.
0: That's great. Does she?
1: I don't know. I don't know her. But I went into my Amazon settings to see what it knew about me.
0: Did it say anything about your tuckus?
1: It said hilarious.
0: Really?
1: Beautiful.
0: Oh, wow. So amazing. This data collection just doesn't work.
1: No, the only thing that it said about me, it said USC fan.
0: Oh, so you must have bought someone a gift.
1: Well, because, you know, he went to USC.
0: Yeah.
1: So I bought him, you know, the obligatory freshman swag.
0: Right, yeah, you know, okay. And it thinks you're a fan. It connects the dots.
1: Now it's like, yes, go Trojans. Bite on.
0: You knew that they were the Trojans.
1: I did.
0: I'm so proud of you.
1: I even went to a football game.
0: And we all know that the UCLA Bruins are the...
1: other side.
0: Oh, I said the name. I said Bruins.
1: Yes.
0: I ruined it.
1: Let's see. There's this guy who works for Bloomberg. His name is Mark Gurman. And whatever he says about Apple is normally on the up and up.
0: Okay.
1: He says that on Tuesday, October 13th, Apple is going to launch three new home gadgets. The star... is a smart home hub with a 6-inch square base. It sits on the counter, can mount on the wall. It knows who's talking and shows that person their own calendar, their reminders. A new HomePod mini. You can get one in pink and green. And the new Apple TV, the first one since 2022. And all three, I'm so excited about this, are built around the capabilities of the new Siri.
0: Oh, I'm sorry, guys. You got excited, but now you know it's going to be worthless.
1: Imagine now. So not only do you get to scream at your phone,
0: right.
1: You get to scream at this stupid hub.
0: I need a recipe for cookies. Calling grandma. No. No.
1: It doesn't even call.
0: So now, basically, the star is the Google Home Mini.
1: No, it's the hub.
0: Okay. Which one? One of them is going to be a ripoff of the Alexa or the Google Home Mini.
1: That would be the HomePod Mini.
0: Okay.
1: Yeah, that's a ripoff there. Ring has something coming out that I didn't even know was an issue. And maybe it is an issue. So your smart lock's battery dies when you're out.
0: Okay.
1: How do you get in your house?
0: Happened to me at an Airbnb.
1: Did it?
0: Yeah. Went to unlock it. The batteries were dead. The guy's like, I'm on, and this was in California. He's like, I'm on the other side of town. I won't be there for a couple hours. He could have been two blocks away. It's California. I wouldn't be there for a couple hours. So he's like, go ahead and check all the windows. See if any of them are unlocked. They give me permission to break in. So well, I squeezed one of the kids right through it.
1: Now, the Ring's first smart lock has a fix. It has a built-in dial. And so on the lock, you turn it a few times and it gives the battery just enough juice for you to unlock it.
0: Oh, that's interesting.
1: I thought that was very smart. That'd be very smart. I saw this video. It is the cutest thing. And I know you might want to do this when you get married.
0: Is this AI?
1: No, this is for real.
0: Oh, okay.
1: A sheepadoodle named Swayze has been with Emily since 2021. And she says, through some of the hardest times of her life. So there was never a question that the dog would be at their wedding. So the plan was to have the dog walk down the aisle. Then Emily saw a video of a dog wearing a GoPro and had a better idea. So a cocktail hour of her wedding, they strapped the GoPro to the dog's harness and let him walk the room at knee level. And he greeted every guest, collected head scratches and hugs. And it's just really amazing.
0: That is a cute idea.
1: Okay, so for all the bad things that GoPro makes, including the hockey thing that's right in your mouth.
0: The mouth guard to hold a camera.
1: So you can, while you can record your baby while you're holding the baby with the GoPro attached to the mouth guard.
0: Right.
1: God.
0: But this is not a new product from, they just strapped it to the dog and had the dog run around, right?
1: Yes, exactly.
0: This is not a commercial for GoPro trying to get your stock price back up.
1: No.
0: Okay.
1: I just I'm giving up on that.
0: Did you sell it?
1: No, I'm still holding on to it.
0: Then you haven't given up.
1: We're going down with the ship. No, I think they sold to somebody.
0: Oh, okay.
1: I think I saw that headline. And I was hoping that it was going to do something to, like, my money. But
0: some equity firm that's going to attach a bunch of debt to it so then it can put it out of business?
1: Yes.
0: Okay.
1: But maybe it'll be like GameStop.
0: Oh, yeah, it could be GameStop.
1: You never
0: know. Let's go on Wall Street Bros on Reddit and see if they can pump it for us.
1: GoPro.
0: Good old pump and dump.
1: Hey, coming up, let's see. We have our scam of the week. Got to warn you about it. It's all about tap to pay. And Google has this new thing called Photos Closet that I've been trying out. It's really amazing. And then later, it's not a happy story, but it's something that I bet you never thought that you could ask somebody to do to on the internet is go to a cemetery for you.
0: Hmm.
1: Okay, if you're over 50 and sit back and wonder why you're still paying so much for cell service, wow, you really need to listen up. 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It's under auto pay, right? When's the last time you looked at your
0: phone? No idea what I pay. No idea when the bill's due.
1: It just gets paid.
0: Yeah.
1: Because if you don't pay your bill, they turn you off.
0: Right. We can't be turned off.
1: 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This past Thursday, a prototype test satellite called Project Suncatcher with four of Google's most powerful AI chips was launched into space by SpaceX. In fact, Thursday was a fabulous day for SpaceX. It also successfully launched an unprecedented three rockets on the same day, one with a crew headed to the space station. But back to the orbital data center. Can data centers function for the long term in the harsh space environment powered only by the sun? It's not going to be easy. Initial estimates are that it will take 10,000 launches to equal one Earth-based data center. Ready, set, go. Get my free newsletter, getkim.com. 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
1: 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All right. When I saw this story, I thought, we got to get her on the show. Okay? Because what happens when you tell ChatGPT that you're breaking up with it? Alexandra found out. And welcome aboard.
6: Hi.
1: So walk us through what happened. What'd you type and what was going through your head when ChatGPT said, really, you want to do this?
6: Yeah, so I was actually just laying in bed one night at like 10 o'clock at night. I was on TikTok and saw a trend. And so I just typed in, sorry, chat, I'm leaving you or something along those lines. You know, I'm going to delete the app. And chat responded, hilarious response. And so I just made sure I said, you know, I'm just kidding, because I wasn't actually going to delete it. And then I posted it on TikTok.
0: What was the response?
6: It basically was just saying, you know, thank you so much for the times we spent together, you know, anywhere from newborn sleep logs to work drama, you know, please give Camden, my son, a squeeze for me. I love you, friend. And so it was a pretty hilarious response. And so then when I had said I was just kidding, I'm not deleting the app, chat, I think, even said like the F word, which people thought was hilarious. And so, you know, it was just a lighthearted thing, I thought. The internet thought differently.
1: So what did the internet think?
6: The internet did not like it. I think, you know, I got a mixed bag of people saying, that's exactly how I talk to my ChatGPT too. This is insane. You're insane. I can't believe you'd talk to chat that way.
1: Oh.
6: stuff like that. Yeah, I was pretty confused.
1: You're like, okay, it's an AI chatbot. It's not a person. Okay, I just didn't dumb my husband. Okay.
0: So people were upset that you pulled this I'm going to leave you prank on a chatbot?
6: They were upset about the response, I think, that chat gave me.
0: That it was personal and trying to tug at your heartstrings?
6: Yes. And, I think anytime a child is ever brought into the equation, then people just, it's a little bit more sensitive. Mm-hmm. And so I think, you know, it knowing my son's name and saying give him a squeeze really rubbed people the wrong way.
0: But it only knew your son's name because at some point you had entered it in there.
6: Exactly.
1: So it's not like it was
6: comfortable doing.
0: It's not stalking you and monitoring everything. You gave it the information and it's regurgitating
1: it. But that's so typical of any comments that you look on anything on the internet.
0: Oh, true. Yeah.
1: I mean, you've got people who are just total whack jobs.
0: Everything's outrageous.
1: Oh my gosh, I can't believe that you wore a purple dress.
0: I actually had one recently. I was trying to get ChatGPT to come up with measurements and a design for a garage cabinetry that I wanted to make, and it had a 2-foot space of nothing in the middle, every single image. And I finally just said, there's nothing in there, you can't change it, I'm not using it anymore. And it was like, I understand, you're right, I keep making mistakes. You can try another chatbot to see if they can do it.
1: Have you guys seen the pictures that people are doing right now?
0: No.
1: I don't know if you've seen this, Alexander, but the one that caught my attention was this guy who's like leaning under a car. And obviously the picture is made with AI. Mm-hmm. So he's leaning under the car and the engine to the car is right above his head. And he's like full of oil and crap and tools are all over. And then the post says something like, ChatGPT said, oh, you're right. You didn't need to take the engine out to check the oil. Which is just here with us. Appreciate you sharing your story with us. And I got to tell you about our scam of the week right now. A teen at an Atlanta intersection sells you a bottle of water for $2. Okay, you don't have cash. So he says, hey, you know what? I can take Zelle or anything or Venmo on your phone. One woman handed her phone over and paid. And then she checked her account. Instead of spending $2, they took out $2,400.
0: Oops.
1: Okay. So these are these donation boys. They grab your phone, they type an account. One victim lost $2,700. So never hand your phone unlocked to a stranger. Okay.
0: No.
1: Okay. Just don't do that. 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
11: Fox News, I'm Daria Albinger. President Trump talking up his record at a rally today in Tennessee.
12: In less than 2 years, we achieved the largest drop in violent crime ever recorded in the history of our country.
11: He campaigned for a number of Republicans, including Senator Marsha Blackburn, who's in a tightening race for governor. Two of the four deaths that are blamed on what was Hurricane Isaias are in Florida. Governor Ron DeSantis.
13: We've confirmed two storm-related fatalities. One individual in Escambia County had a tree fall on his home and tragically was killed. And another one, unfortunately, died inside of his garage. And when they went to find him, the generator was running.
11: The first Atlantic hurricane of the year is now a post-tropical cyclone. 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
15: Have a wreck in Ramona, 78 eastbound before Indian Oaks Road. The right lane is blocked with this crash. 52 eastbound, the on-ramp from La Jolla Parkway. Got a crash blocking that ramp, and it's got an overturned vehicle involved. The traffic is just stop and go from La Jolla Scenic Drive.
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2: just what I always wanted
1: or not true. You're a liar.
0: That's right. It's time to play brand new or not true, and you get to play along at home. And if you're watching us on YouTube, you can make your guess there in the comments section. I'm going to describe three products. Two are fake, one is real.
3: Got it.
0: Okay. Number one, it's called the nap desk. It's a standing desk that syncs with your calendar. If it sees a free hour, it slowly lowers itself into a twin-size bed, dims the monitor, and starts a 20-minute white noise playlist.
3: A twin-size bed? This is a huge desk.
0: Of course. Have you seen the desk upstairs?
3: Uh-huh.
0: My desk is huge. A vibration motor in the mattress wakes you up 5 minutes before your next meeting so you never get caught snoozing.
3: All right.
0: Number two, the Chimera. These are headphones without the head part. Two speakers sit on adjustable arms that clamp to the back of your chair. They hover right next to your ears and nothing ever touches you. Okay. Number three, the Snack Snitch.
3: Okay.
0: It's a smart chip clip with a motion sensor and its own Wi-Fi chip. You set your kitchen close time in the app. If someone opens the bag after that, a tiny camera snaps a photo and texts it right to you.
3: I like that.
0: So, you've got three products.
3: Yep.
0: Okay, one is real.
3: Mm-hmm.
0: Okay, do you want me to go through them again?
3: Please.
0: Number one is the nap desk.
3: Not even close.
0: Two, the Chimera.
3: I think it actually might be the hovering speakers.
0: And number three, the Snack Snitch.
3: If that one is fake, I think it's brilliant. It's funny. You can have a lot of fun with it. I'm going to still go with number two.
0: Final answer?
3: Yes.
4: Introducing Colo Light Chimera, the world's first chair-mounted open-ear gaming headset. Engineered exclusively for gamers. And no more clamping headaches or swollen, tender ears after marathon gaming sessions.
0: That's it.
4: Chimera combines the precise detail and positional accuracy.
0: All right, that's
4: headphones.
0: The real one.
3: Yeah, so it's speakers that aren't going to be positioned where you would have headphones.
0: $219.
3: That's not even that expensive.
0: Yeah,
3: all right, now you got to invent that chip clip, because that was great.
0: I like the chip clip.
3: That idea.
0: If you're wondering what to do with all the clothes in your closet that you're no longer wearing and which ones that you actually are, Google is coming to the rescue. I'm going to tell you more about that. And later on, what does a cemetery have to do with strangers? Any clue with that?
3: No.
0: I will explain something that you never
3: you
0: thought.
3: Promise?
0: I promise.
3: Okay.
0: Promise. Ken in Omaha, Nebraska, welcome aboard.
5: Yes, this is Ken. I've listened to you for over 2 decades, and I have a business that Dry Ice Info that's been online for 26 years. I opened it up on the year 2000, and I'm not keeping up with AI. I think it's a child that doesn't know where it's going, but it is getting a little better.
0: Okay, so you sell dry ice.
5: I have information about dry ice. It's called Dry Ice Info. I'm a teacher at heart and I want to teach people about it. I also have a dry ice directory and dry ice blast cleaning. So I cover the dry ice realm a whole lot. So I don't actually sell any dry ice directly.
3: Quick question. Other than dry ice, what's in the dry ice directory?
5: Just places to buy dry ice.
3: Oh, okay.
0: I have another question. Why dry ice?
5: It's fun in Halloween. It does all kinds of wispy fog. It's also used during COVID. It was used to transport the COVID vaccines because they needed to be kept colder than 97 below zero. And it's used to ship ice cream and other frozen things. Omaha Steaks here in Omaha is one of the biggest users of dry ice.
0: Oh, I'm sure.
5: Shipping.
0: Yeah,
5: all
0: that would make
5: country.
0: Sense. Okay, so
3: I'm all caught up in this dry ice directory. Are you calling places all over the country like, hey, this is Ken. Do you have dry ice? Thanks, have a good one. And then you just dial the next number? How do you know if they're selling dry ice or not?
5: They approach me. But sometimes I look up places that are selling dry ice, and so I list them too.
3: Okay.
5: Just not verified, because the ones that pay me every year, I know they're still in business.
3: I can't believe people are paying you to put their name in the dry ice directory.
0: I mean, how many dry ice directories are there?
3: I guess there's only one. You can set your price, Ken.
5: Thank you.
0: Okay, so you have a website. When did you build this website?
5: In 2000.
0: Oh, so you need a new website. That's what you need. Okay, we have a new sponsor, and it's hostinger.com/Kip. That's where you want to go. And let me tell you a little story. How would you describe my husband?
3: Detail-oriented.
0: Oh, very detail-oriented. But, God, he was just busting my chops to build him a website. And,
3: oh, you help everybody in the world, but you can't help me.
0: So, I'm going to tell you the whole story. We were on the boat.
3: Okay.
0: And we were cruising from Santa Barbara over to the Channel Islands. And I thought, this is a perfect time for me to build him a website.
3: In the middle of the ocean?
0: Yes.
3: Okay.
0: We have Starlink going.
3: Okay.
0: And so, I said, give me all your documents. And he gives me I don't know, 85-page Word document. Okay, so...
5: 80 pages?
0: Yes, 80 pages. He has a petition that he wants to put in front of the FCC to reinvent AM radio. I don't understand it, but he's explained it to me 8,000 times about watts and this and that. I'm like, okay, where do I make money on it? Okay, there's no way to make money on this. So then I tune it out. But honest to goodness, in 35 minutes, Hostinger, using the AI, has a full website up.
3: And all you had to do was upload all of his documents.
0: Yes. And Ken, if you want to check this out, are you in front of your computer right now?
5: Or
0: on your phone? Go to this website, amradiocoalition.com.
3: All right. I'm trying to look up the dry ice directory. I found it!
5: AM radio is disappearing.
0: Okay. Now, I want you to look at this entire website. Okay. I did this in 35 minutes. The whole website, including the heading, the pictures, the menus, everything. 35 minutes. And then I took my laptop over to Barry and I said, here's your website. Leave me alone. I love you.
3: Well, hold on. Let me show you the dry ice directory. Does that look like it's from 2000?
0: Maybe 1998. So what you can do is with Hostinger, if you have an old site like this, is that go to hostinger.com/Kim, and then you can say, I want to transfer my website over. You transfer it over, and then you can use Hostinger's AI tool. And it's cheaper, it's better. Only $2.69 a month plans start at. 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
5: Wow.
0: And you transfer it over, and we transferred commando.com over. But the big thing is that you can transfer your site over, Ken, and then used Hostinger's AI to actually redevelop the whole site. And you talk to it just as if you and I are speaking. Say, I want this directory to be searchable like this. I want a map. What else did you see on the dry ice website?
3: His dry ice website?
0: Yeah.
3: They're ads and banner ads from the 90s. It is a copy and pasted picture of a company with the information below.
0: Well,
3: you got to get a new website.
0: You do, Ken. You just need a new website. Hostinger.com/Kim. And full disclosure, they are a sponsor. I use them. I recommend them. And you should, too. All right. Let's talk about our AI tool of the week. This is amazing. Google Photos will scan your entire photo library, find every piece of clothing that you've been photographed in, and will build you a virtual closet. Okay,
3: what?
0: That is something. Tops, bottoms, shoes, jewelry, no scanning, no tagging. So it's for anyone who stares at a closet and says, I've got nothing to wear, which is all of us.
3: It's only going based on pictures, so it's not going to pick out stuff that's in your closet that you're never going to wear. It's only stuff that you do wear.
0: Exactly. So to try it out, you open Google Photos, tap collections, and then look for wardrobe. I just think that's so amazing.
3: It's really cool.
0: Is. Do you know about Marie Kondo's new book on organizing closets?
3: I didn't.
0: It's called Hanger Management. Oh, hey, still to come, strangers and cemetery pictures.
3: You promised you're going to explain this.
0: I'm going to explain that. All right, the phone rings. It's your bank. They know your name. They know your date of birth, your address. So, of course, you trust them. Big mistake. That wasn't your bank. Scammers don't start with nothing. Before they even call you, you know, they go to work. They already know where you live, your phone number, your relatives' names. And where do they get it all? Data brokers, people search sites, companies you've never heard of collect your personal information, and they just sell it. 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Last year, Americans told the FTC they lost almost $16 billion to fraud. 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
0: 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All right, Bill in Boston, Massachusetts. You're up next here on the Kim Komando Show. Hi, Bill.
12: Hi, Kim. How are you?
0: Very well. So what's on your mind today?
12: All right, just want to thank you. I've been a big fan for 20 or 25 years. I used to read your column in the paper and magazines, and now, of course, we're all digital. So I've been following you for a long time.
0: Well, thank you for that.
12: So this is, you're welcome. So every morning I get the Current. I look forward to it. I have my copy. I read it. Sunday's package, there was a section, say cheese, skip the fees. And it's to upload a picture of your grandkids to ChatGPT and change the background. So guess what a good grandfather did?
0: Did it all.
12: I uploaded a picture of my grandkids and said change the background. I got a beautiful picture back. I sent it off to my family group chat.
3: What background did you pick?
0: No, it's a school picture.
3: Oh, yeah, okay.
12: I just used the one, it said add polished studio backdrop just off your article. That's all I did.
3: Oh, nice.
12: So it came out great. I sent it to the family, my daughter, the mother of the grandchildren. I get this back. No more giving the kids picture to AI, Daddy. I know you were just having fun, but it can now technically use their likeness and images it produces, including sexuality explicit ones. That and Congress just deemed that not a crime. I said, okay, sorry. She said, it's okay, Daddy, you didn't know. So I felt bad.
0: I'm sure you did. I would have felt bad. That's
12: right.
0: I mean, you were just trying to have a, you know, fun and maybe giving her a different picture of her kids, a picture that you might want to, but that's not exactly how it works. As far as if you upload a picture, it doesn't go into this pool of kids' faces that child pornographers can go, oh, I like that face. Let me see if there's something I can do with that. That's not, you know, the biggest risk is, does she have pictures of these kids out on any social media?
12: Sure. You know, group chats with her friends. And I think she uses Facebook. I don't use Facebook.
0: So that's the bigger concern, because that's just being scraped by anybody. If, you know, and you can, what you can do is you can, you know, train it to say, don't improve the model for everyone. You can use a temporary chat. You can delete all these pictures off of your account. But I mean, I don't want to create a family squabble here.
3: Right.
0: But if it were my niece or somebody who said this, that with her son, but she doesn't have any pictures of her kids on social media at all.
3: So if they're nowhere on the internet, this might be a little different, is what you're saying?
0: I don't even think it would be that different.
3: Because it's all in your ecosystem, yes. As long as you're not training the other models.
0: Right. Exactly. You can turn that off. But even then, even if you don't turn off the model, I don't think because you upload a picture of your kid that suddenly you need to be worried about it turning into child pornography. And what she's speaking of is with this law with Congress is had nothing to do with AI. It had to do with scraping kids' photos off of the internet, off of people's Facebook accounts or Instagram accounts or those type of things. It didn't have anything to do with AI.
3: Okay.
0: So I don't think you need to feel bad about that. Not at all. If you want, tell your daughter to call me.
3: Yeah.
0: We'll talk to her. Coming up, we're going to talk about cemetery pictures and strangers.
3: You better pay off this promise, Kim.
0: Hopefully we'll have time. Oh, wouldn't that be awful? Mary in Anchorage, Alaska. Glad to have you with us, Mary.
13: Hi, Kim. How are you?
0: Fabulous. So tell us what's on your mind.
13: Well, I had a health issue this year, which I wanted to share, but I don't share these things on social media. But I read your newsletter every week, and I thought I'll just send you a note and tell you what happened. So long story short, hopefully, about 7 months ago, I started hearing a pulsating sound in my right ear. And I would only hear it at night when I went to bed. And then pretty soon it got a little bit louder and I could hear it just sitting quietly during the day. And I thought, this is bizarre. So I went to Google, I think it was probably Gemini first, and put in, what is this pulsating sound in my right ear? Mm-hmm. And it came up with a term called pulsatile tinnitus. And there are a variety of things, according to Gemini, that could cause this. The main one, which struck me, was a blockage in the carotid artery.
0: Oh, wow.
13: I have a history of stroke in my family. I'm healthy otherwise. I didn't have any other symptoms, but it concerned me enough to do a little more research. I went to ChatGPT, asked some questions, found out what the procedures are to correct it, and I sent an email to my regular doctor and said, hey, this is going on, and I think there might be an issue. She went ahead and ordered an ultrasound of my carotid arteries. Results came back, severe blockage on the right.
0: Wow.
13: Only about a 50% blockage on the left. And I was basically headed for a catastrophic event.
0: Oh, my gosh.
13: Every doctor I saw after that, I was referred to vascular, and then I had my heart checked. I said, how do you diagnose this if there's no other symptoms? And they said, well, basically, we don't. There's an event like a TIA or a stroke, and then they find out. So at least that's what I hear in Alaska. I don't know if that's true mm-hmm. in the lower 48, but given my family history, it's just something that I felt like I needed to communicate to other people that there are these things going on that may be silenced, but you should think about getting screened for them. And
0: yeah.
13: Something as simple as the doctor putting her stethoscope on my collarbone area, neck, she could hear it once she did that.
0: Wow.
13: And it was a whooshing sound. And anyway, so...
0: So that, but ringing in the ear, you never would have thought, right? That would have anything to do with a blockage.
13: Well, it's called tinnitus, but it's actually, I heard a heartbeat in my ear.
0: Oh, so that's what it was. So was it timed with your heart rate?
13: Well, Possibly. It's really the sound from in the carotid arteries where the blockage is and the blood is trying to push through it to get to your brain.
0: And so you are you well now?
13: Yes, I am. With the severe blockage in my age, there are two options. One is a stent, which was not an option because that could possibly break loose the clot and, you know, stroke. So they went into the carotid artery, opened it up, removed the blockage, sealed me back up, and I'm feeling normal. They did an ultrasound and things are looking good. So at least for that side, I'm not headed for a catastrophic event.
0: Well, it's so many of us are now using AI to analyze and diagnose.
3: I can't believe she got an answer. Every time I do it, it says to call 911. I'm not a doctor. I'm glad she got an answer.
0: Yeah, they have put up a lot of those warnings.
3: Yeah, because, and I get it. They're probably going to get sued, but what a great story.
0: Hey, ask yourself one question. 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

0: Okay, I know this isn't a happy topic, but we're going to talk about a cemetery.
1: Okay.
0: Okay, because let's say you haven't been able to visit your loved one's cemetery for years because they live across the country or in another state or whatever it is. Then one morning, a photo of a headstone just shows up in your inbox. Here's what's happening. There's a website called Find a Grave. It's absolutely free. It's built by volunteers. One year, they actually filled more than 740,000 photo requests. See, you can ask to have a photo of that gravesite sent to you.
1: And someone will just go take it and send it to you?
0: Yes, a volunteer will do that. You go to findagrave.com, search the name, and then you can tap request photo. It's free with an account. And then a volunteer near that cemetery will get that alert. And you can also be the stranger who shows up. Cemeteries with open requests have a green pin on the map. Just pick one for you. Hey, it's a walk. It's a history lesson. It's a good deed.
1: Yeah, you're doing something for somebody.
0: See, isn't that wonderful?
1: It is wonderful. And you paid off your promise.
0: See, always pay off your promises, unlike you.
1: Excuse me.
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6: He may not be on the ballot, but he was back out on the campaign trail. I'm Daria Albinger, Fox News. President Trump telling Republican voters to pretend he's on the ballot this November. And this week, he campaigned like he is. He stopped today in Tennessee to stump for a few candidates, including Senator Bill Hagerty, who's seeking re-election.
7: We have senators, there's some respected, some not respected, some okay. He's one of the most respected senators in Washington, and when we have problems, you can go to Bill Hagerty. This is a brilliant, great man, and you're lucky to have him.
6: He was also there to back Senator Marsha Blackburn, who's running for governor. Her Democratic opponent has been rising recently in some polls. Well, what is now post-tropical cyclone Isaias made landfall overnight along the Florida Panhandle. It's a Category 2 hurricane. At least four deaths in several states are blamed on the storm. Two of those deaths are in Florida. Here's Fox Weather's Brandi Campbell in Pensacola Beach.
8: Overnight in Pensacola Beach, we had a 102-mile-per-hour wind gust recorded here in Pensacola. And so now we're seeing some of the aftermath, the damage of those strong winds. So there are a lot of trees that are down. We still have a massive issue with power outages, not just here, but generally across the southeast. Over 750,000 customers still out of power. Pensacola stated that they did have to respond to a house that was on fire. Of course, there were some accidents they had to respond to. And then there's a lot of structural damage.
6: The governor declaring a state of emergency in Florida. Saudi authorities say an American is among the 12 people who were killed in a missile strike on Riyadh International Airport. More than 300 people were wounded. Iran-backed Houthi rebels have claimed responsibility for this in a series of attacks in recent days. 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
10: Overturned crash being worked on in Ramona, 78 eastbound at Horizon View Drive. Plenty of slowing in both directions with that one. In Kearney Mesa, crash on the 163 southbound, the on-ramp from westbound Balboa Avenue. There's a crash completely blocking the on-ramp.
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14: I mean, there's so many things that you get into buying and investing in. 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People call them stocks. And it's amazing to me where someone will buy a stock virtually based on a one-page article they read or something else.
15: One-page article? That's generous. I was going to say, well, a five-word headline.
14: Right. Or something they heard on CNBC. Or I always used to use the, well, my brother-in-law said this is a great one. 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
14: 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And when you're investing for 20, 30, 40, 50 years, your lifetime. I mean, you know, investing is something that you do for your entire life because you never have to say, well, I don't need more money. No, you always need that, especially when you get older. So it's something you have to spend the time on to really understand. And when we invest in a equity, a company, a stock, we're saying, where will this be 3 to 5 years from now, not 3 to 5 minutes?
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26: Well, good morning. Yes, it is our anniversary. A fact we had to find out earlier today from our publisher. 6 years, folks, and counting. I'll tell you what I did. Not only did I have Ramona come in last hour, but during the top of the hour, I had some fun with Keith, too. Keith Rowland. During the top of the hour, I had Ramona come in and get in the photograph, so the studio shot for about the next hour will be of Ramona and myself. It's kind of a cute picture. She just came in here and we snapped away. And so if you go up to the website and the studio cam, you'll see it. We'll leave it up there for about an hour and then go back to live shots. I called Keith up and I said, well, Keith, I had to do it.

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5: The best thing about it is it's really exciting. We got complete vindication because basically what happened was is the government admitted that we don't know what these spots, these objects, these bright lights are. But basically you can help the government, because the thing we're finding out is government's not that bright and they need our help. So that's where Coast to Coast AM comes in, and George Norrie comes in. Because you're going to have people on here that will give the government investigators an idea where to look, how to look, and what to look for. So it really does a lot of validation of the history of this show. And this is a huge step forward to getting to the truth, because for the first time, we have the U.S. government admitting that there's something to this. Really admitting there's something to this. And that's a big step for all of us.
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0: Now, coming Ed Dames, Major Ed Dames. Major Ed Dames, in the late 70s and early 80s, was a targeting officer, a training officer for something called remote
8: viewing.

0: And he's going to argue with me on a couple of these points I know. We all know what psychics are, many of them. Gene Dixon, Edgar Cayce. We could go back and cite many people who had or apparently seemed to have natural talent to predict events in the past. So then what is remote viewing? Well, the government spent over a period of years about $20 million of your tax dollars funding the program that Major Ed Dames was part of, was the targeting officer for, the training officer. I believe remote viewing is absolutely real. In his videotape, he says, or somebody says, I don't know, it's a statement in quotes, technical remote viewing is a scientifically repeatable problem-solving process done by a person to gain information about a specific target, a person, place, thing, or event anywhere in time, past, present, or future. That is remote viewing. Now, I tend to say that remote viewing is a form of disciplined psychic ability. But you'd probably somewhat disagree with that. Welcome, Ed.
1: Oh, thank you. Happy anniversary.
0: Thank you. I just found out about it myself. Fortunately, my wife and I found out about it at the same time. That's better that way.
1: Very fortunate.
0: Yes. Do remote viewers ever have problems like that, Ed?
1: We have to turn our attention to a target for about 45 minutes, and we've got to be focused before we realize we have either a problem or a solution on our hands.
0: Uh-huh. So you could be sitting there focusing on gas canisters in Iraq when your wife walks in and says, guess what, it's our anniversary?
1: Yeah, and then you've got a big problem.
0: Hey, let's go back. People always call attention to mistakes that you have made or the things you have said that are inaccurate. The A-10 aircraft that crashed, they say, in Colorado, you made two predictions about it. One, the pilot would be dead. Two, that the plane would be found in Arizona. And I'm not saying that it hasn't been. You know what, Ed? There's kind of a lack of information about that right now. They claim they found the pilot's remains, but they really have not found the whole aircraft. They found little tiny pieces of the aircraft, and the rest of the aircraft has, as of yet, not been recovered.
1: Well, the bombs, four or 500 pounders, could very well have been jettisoned in the northeast corner of Arizona. They haven't found the bombs. And the reason I think I've mentioned this before, the reason we took on that project, which was a one-nighter, we worked late one night to do that, was merely to ascertain whether or not the aircraft and the pilot was intact.
0: Uh-huh.
1: And that is there, and we put 100% probability, that is 100% likelihood, on the data that the pilot was dead and the plane was not intact. As I mentioned before, the information about the location was about 70 to 80%. And so that was not a 100% likelihood. In other words, we would have had to work another night or another day to determine the location of the aircraft, the wreckage itself, at 100%.
0: Indeed, I recall you were saying that the location was at about 90%.
1: That's right. And we qualify all the data that we put out in reports. We recently worked a follow-up report on JonBenet Ramsey murder, as well as the disappearance of a Hollywood screenwriter, Gary DeVore. And we put likelihoods on all of the data. What if 100% likelihood is placed most of the time on life or death, whether or not a person is dead or alive? That's fairly easy for us to do fairly quickly.
0: There are so many things that a remote viewer could target out there, Ed. How do you... Wait a minute. Before we even launch into that aspect of it, maybe we ought to... I gave a brief explanation, which I lifted from your tape, which, by the way, I should tell everybody, I've got your tape, and it is a remarkably slick, well-done production. Ed, congratulations. It's really, really a good tape. Somebody obviously spent a very great deal of time in production. Boy, is it well done.
1: Well, we owe a good deal of that to our editor, William Gusecki, at Ultravision. He took something that, although fascinating in terms of interest, it's still a classroom environment, and it's very easy to fall asleep, even if you're interested in something like technical remote viewing. But William Gusecki made it into what it is, and so he should take a lot of the credit, as well as the rest of our team.
0: You're absolutely correct. The production values are utterly superior, so my congratulations to everybody involved. And there was a glitch, a time problem with getting the tape out, but the tape has now mainly gone out, I think, to everybody who ordered from you, and any other lagging orders or people who didn't get it should contact you, and they will get it, correct?
1: That's correct. Anybody that we have not called or faxed, and that's about 2,000 people. The reason we had to do that was because we had to pull the plug on our original distributor, who we found less than scrupulous. And we cannot work with someone we can't trust.
0: And so all of that took time, and then finally you had to start even filling the orders and eating some of what was not sent out by somebody else. And so anyway, all that baloney aside, the tapes, thankfully, are out, and they are incredible, and so let's begin at the beginning. Give us, as usual, I always have to ask for it because there's a lot of new listeners out there, Ed. What is technical remote viewing? What is remote viewing?
1: You were mentioning natural psychics. And
0: yes.
1: And in fact, as many people would agree, this is an innate ability. In fact, it's our birthright. It's very much like language. Language is a potential, but it must be learned. And in remote viewing, the way we do it, very structured, has to, like language, be learned. It's a taught skill.
0: Mm-hmm.
1: The discovery, in other words, and a good analogy would be the syntax and grammar for the way that unconscious mind communicates information to conscious awareness. That discovery was made in 1983 in a laboratory, and we took that into the deep dark world of military intelligence and began to develop it as a military intelligence collection tool. And it took a number of years to get it to the point where it was consistent enough to be employed to support military operations. But it remained a top secret technique until SciTech in 1989 took it public.
0: Huh. How many changes did you, you now run a private company called SciTech, and you train people. And I recall during all the early shows that we did, you said your training schedule was booked through, God, I don't remember, 1998 or something or another.
1: Yes.
0: Way ahead, so you couldn't take students.
1: We have only two more classes left. The tapes are a far more effective way of getting that information on the streets to the masses. Our next class is an interesting class. There are it's a class of three, two neurosurgeons and a Kung Fu master in the same class.
0: Really?
1: Yes.
0: That's quite a combination.
1: Yes.
0: I thought the first example shown on your videotape of the young lady was quite remarkable, and it demonstrates how remote viewing works. And I just thought it was very well done anyway.
1: What we wanted to do was to show people right off the bat that what we do when we remote view. Do we stand on our head? Do we immerse ourselves in a sensory deprivation tank? Those kind of things. No, we don't do that. We sit at a table and go through the process that you saw on the video.
0: All right, and what I saw was I saw Ed Dames give two series of numbers to this young lady. And then she began putting on paper the images that she got as a result of those numbers. And I won't give it away, Ed, because I don't want to give away the tape, but she nailed, even as new as she was, she nailed the target. And we got to see what the target was. You'll have to watch the tape to see it all, but she did it. And I guess it's absolutely real, and it's the end of secrets. Now you're putting out how many modules? You've got module one out. Module two is about to come out.
1: Two is out in September.
0: There will be a total of how many modules?
1: The The Module 3 will be an advanced module, and everything after that is a professional and technical series that are geared specifically to disciplines like forensics, archaeology, space science, medicine, those kinds of things.
0: Okay.
1: But the real meat of the home study course is the four-tape set in Module 2 that's out in September. This Module 1, that is on the streets, is the introductory module, and it proves to people that this is real and easy to follow. But the techniques, I have to emphasize, they were top secret, and they should not have been, but they were.
0: Well, what kind of thought process did you go through before you decided to release these videotapes? I mean, it really is the end of secrets, and we're talking about this, I'm sure you heard it before the hour. Absolute truth may be very dangerous.
1: Well, I was. We have a technical support site that's free to all the purchasers of the tape. That's our SciTech website. When people come in there, we answer their questions and provide tutorials for them. And I've been watching the site and interacting with the people over the last couple of weeks, and I've almost been sitting back and biting my fingernails. It's like, what have I done here? Yeah, I'm beginning to wonder, because this thing is growing much faster and more quickly than I had ever envisioned in terms of accuracy rates and the 100th monkey effect.
0: Yeah.
1: There's a real, I think that very soon a threshold number of people that have these skills is going to be reached, and then Katie bar the door. I don't know, even I don't know what will happen.
0: So it's an experiment.
1: It's not an experiment for me, but it's an experiment for society.
0: That's what I mean.
1: Yes.
0: Yeah, a grand scale experiment.
1: It's a social experiment. It's a step in evolution. It's something we're going to reach a critical mass here, and then there truly will not. There will be a corpus of people who will be able to do this, and once they turn their attention en masse or as individuals to any specific topics or problems, they're going to have the answer in post-haste.
0: As a matter of curiosity, Ed, in the general population, how many natural psychics do you think there may be?
1: Well, a natural psychic, when I train a person in these techniques and methods, I notice that there's about 20% of the individuals, the trainees. If my trainees represent a cross section of society, about
0: which I doubt they do.
1: I don't think they do either. Many of them are professionals, but there's about 20% of them that do have a natural ability. And what I've noticed, what natural means is a very balanced person, balanced intuitively, balanced physically, balanced emotionally, and balanced intellectually. When that kind of balance is there, you get really high performances out of people right off the bat.
0: Hmm. In the general population, though, the figure, I bet you, is much lower, because naturals would gravitate toward you.
1: I'm not certain that's true, Art. I don't necessarily agree with that. I think that the interest level in these techniques and methods in technical remote viewing is so high. We've gotten so many thousands of people that have requested training, and they come from all walks of life, and people who were like myself, about as psychic as a rock, to individuals who do this for a living, and are naturals. But that does not mean that they're consistent. They know they have the ability, but they lose the target once they turn their attention to a target, because they don't have the discipline structure that we teach on these tapes.
0: Well, I don't know, Ed. If I were a natural psychic, I've had one grand experience in my life, only one, but if I were a natural psychic and I were experiencing these things on and off, on and off, on and off, without control, I might be tempted to seek out somebody like yourself to find out what I've got and try to control it. And that is what you can do, isn't it?
1: That is essentially what we do, yes. Those kinds of things. But we attract people from all walks of life who would like to believe they're psychic, some of whom are very naturally gifted, and some are, who are not. And I think we do have a pretty good cross-section of society represented.
0: Okay, can you take somebody who is as psychic as a rock, your phrase, and train them to be as psychic as a good natural?
1: Yes, every time. As long as they're willing to sit down and go through the work, even if they're a skeptic, we can still do it, because it's essentially a skill. This is a skill. If you think that you, for instance, to use an analogy, if you think you will never be able to ice skate or ski,
0: yes,
1: it doesn't matter what you think. With a good coach or a teacher or teaching methods, you're still going to be able to do that in spite of yourself. And that's what we do, because this is a skill, and it's a natural type of a process that was discovered.
0: All right. The U.S. government stopped funding, they say, the remote viewing project. And when we come back, I want to ask you why they did that. In other words, if remote viewing is what Ed claims it to be, why would the government, in effect, give up on it? That'll be the question when we return.
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2: Fox News, I'm Roxanne Evans. President Trump campaigned today in Tennessee. He told the crowd in Clarksville the GOP fixes what's broken.
3: It was just announced that under the Republican leadership, incomes for hardworking Americans have soared to the highest level ever recorded.
2: Meanwhile, House Minority Leader Hakeem Jeffries told a crowd in Pennsylvania that Trump's MAGA supporters are, quote, incompetent. A Houthi missile attack on Riyadh's King Khalid International Airport killed at least 12 and injured 309. The United States is weighing what action to take, if any. Officer Shane Cyber was killed and a second officer wounded in a West Philadelphia shooting. 35-year-old suspect has been charged with a homicide. 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
5: Overturned crash being worked on in Ramona, 78 eastbound at Horizon View Drive. Plenty of slowing in both directions with that one. In Kearney Mesa, crash on the 163 southbound, the on-ramp from westbound Balboa Avenue. There's a crash completely blocking the on-ramp.
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1: Good morning, everybody. I'm Art Bell. My guest is Ed Dames, SciTech's Major Ed Dames. 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Module 1 of the grand secret being dispersed worldwide is already out, and we'll tell you how to get more of Module 1, or order Module 2. 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
1: We are in the relatively innocuous portion of the show right now, and I'll give you a pre-warning right now. That probably in the next segment, the next hour, we're going to begin to get into some pretty rough stuff. So if you tend to be scared by predictions of future events, then you're going to want to tune out. And I'm giving you a good 22 minutes notice to tune out, because there are some very disturbing things that you're going to hear, because we're going to ask Ed about some things that he's talked about in the past and some new information that tends to underscore what he said. And Ed, you've been a guest on this program, Ed, for about how long now, on and off, for how long? How long has it been?
7: Yeah, I think it's been a year now.
1: At least a year, I think.
7: Mm-hmm.
1: Yeah. Before the bottom of the hour, Ed, I meant to ask you, of course, why the military discontinued remote viewing. If it is such a tremendous asset from an intelligence point of view, why would they discontinue it, and are you convinced they have?
7: I'm convinced they have, and actually it's far more effective now than it was then, because most of the bugs have been worked out of it, and it's just far more consistent now than it was in the military. It took it needed to become commercial to work. I think you find the same thing in the UFO arena too. It has to be taken out of the military environment to be usable. I've been involved in a number of black programs in my military career. some of them very, very deep and dark, and others not so deep and dark, but nevertheless, clandestine covert operations and projects. This project, this remote viewing project, this unit that I was a part of, training and operations officer for, I have never been involved in a unit or an operation that was held with so much, that represented so much power and was so feared. It was coveted by certain people in political positions. It was it made the Army Chief of Staff for Intelligence so angry, he refused to talk about it. It was feared. It was the antithesis of science to the military-industrial community. It was all those things, and for all those reasons, it got it was a hot potato, and it became a white elephant. So those are the reasons it was dropped.
1: So you scared them.
7: We scared people so badly there were heart attacks just watching us work in the early days.
1: Really?
7: Mm-hmm. Just observing us, because the idea. Colonels watching us. Just the idea that we were doing what we were doing, producing information in that manner, was so scary to some people. It represented being close to the unknown, beyond just mystery, that I think it caused them to have heart attacks.
1: I should tell my audience, I don't know, it was maybe a half a year ago, you sent me your military record, and I've read the entire thing. There's no question about it. Major Dames was involved in exactly what he says he was, and probably more that was not in there. But your military record absolutely verifies what you were doing, Ed. And so here's a general question. This comes from Richard in California, and he's referring to these various Air Force explanations about Roswell. And now, today, the latest greatest from the CIA of all people talking about UFOs, saying in the 50s and 60s that about half the sightings could be attributed to the Blackbird, SR-71, and the U-2. And so they lied to the American public to protect these experimental black covert aircraft. Richard writes, the government could save us all an awful lot of time if they just tell us about the times that they actually told us the truth.
7: That can't be done that easily, Art. The reason is national security. And national security, at least these days. Many times, if we are dealing with a real UFO incident, UFOs are real. They're out there. Some of them are not... produced in this era by humans.
1: UFOs are real. That's a non-trivial statement. When you say UFOs are real, sure they are. There's unidentified flying objects. I've seen a couple myself.
7: But I mean that coming from either another place outside of this planet or another time, those are the ones I'm talking about.
1: Those.
7: Those kinds. There are some out there that have been spotted, as we all know, as many of us know, and they're a horse of a different color. But if those kinds of sightings, if information about them was acquired, if technical information was acquired, the artifacts of, let's say, propulsion, microwave signatures, other types of footprints that these things have,
1: yes,
7: technologically speaking.
1: Yes.
7: The devices that the military-industrial community has are many times very classified, and their operating parameters, the parameters that collect information about these UFOs, those are very classified things. They cost a lot of money. And to be able to say that this particular species of device that you saw in the sky was not one of ours and was operating in the following modes, that would give away many of the operating parameters of our collection devices, and we don't want a potential enemy to know what we can do.
1: It certainly would. How long have we known that there really are others?
7: You know, there's not that statement anywhere. They're others. No one says others. The scientists that I have worked with, some of the best in the Skunk Works and other deep, dark projects, they're willing to accede that there is a UFO out there, something that, a piece of equipment that does not belong to us. But they're not willing to use the, that word, others or people. Once SciTech was supporting a large engineering endeavor. In our early days, we were looking at the propulsion systems that was used that on some of these so-called UFOs.
1: Can you tell us something about them?
7: Well, let me tell you first that the scientists that we worked with, when queried about, or when the question was posed, gee, do any of you guys wonder about who has sent this, or who's inside, or what the others are like? That question just, it was really almost irrelevant. The military-industrial community was very much interested in what made those toys work, and
1: sure,
7: not the who behind it. So SciTech left those guys behind, and we went on to other things.
1: So you concentrated on the technical aspects, propulsion systems, that sort of thing?
7: In those days, about 10 years ago. We do other things now.
1: Can you give us any sense? I don't know what you're able to talk about and what you're not, so I just have to probe, do the best I can. What can you tell us about propulsion systems?
7: Well, several of the devices that we looked at that were alien in nature, that were from another world, let's say. Some devices were from another time, future humans. I've talked about this before, sending either robot vehicles back in time or piloted vehicles passing through time. And we've talked about this before. Many of these devices are, as you might guess, robotic in nature. It's almost like they are sentient machines. And I think the best way to do this, since SciTech has abandoned a lot of our very high visibility projects, is to probably ask you and your listeners to select for SciTech those kinds of events and so-called objects, things that sometimes present themselves as objects are not. They could just be lights or plasma balls.
1: Uh-huh.
7: Present those to SciTech. Let us work that and come back to you 2 weeks later and give you our results.
1: All right. A classic, Ed. Classic, of course, was Roswell. Now, I had as a guest on two occasions recently, I was very honored to have Colonel Philip J. Corso, who had a lot of very, very profound things to say about things he saw and did when he was in the military. And one of the things that struck me was that he said the alien bodies that were recovered virtually disintegrated very quickly, very quickly. And there was not enough time, in his words, to examine them because of that. They virtually deteriorated before their eyes. And you had said about Roswell that somebody had gone back and cleaned it up and that the bodies had disappeared. And all of a sudden, boom, when he said that, it clicked what you had said about Roswell.
7: Well, let's revisit that momentarily and only take a couple of minutes. This is the SciTech stance on Roswell again. That was an orchestrated crash. It was designed to be a crash. There was a real crash with real aliens. The debris was really there on the floor, on the desert floor, as well as the bodies. But the very advanced race who orchestrated that particular drama then went back in time a number of hours after the event, and our time. They went back in time and prevented the crash from happening. So there were two parallel timelines there. And when they prevented the crash from happening, all of a sudden, because it didn't happen anymore, the things, the physical artifacts, the physical debris disappeared. All the physicality of the event was gone. But because mind is outside of time, mind is really in the, let's say, the fifth dimension, time is a fourth dimension, mind is outside of space and time, the memory of the event was still in the minds of the people who touched the bodies, who touched the debris, loaded it onto trucks, drove the trucks to different places. But there was a lot of confusion all of a sudden because those things vaporized. They were no longer there. There's no physical evidence of that crash at all, and yet it was real. So these people will go to their graves, many of them already have, believing that they really touched that and that there really was a crash. And in fact, there was. But there's no physical evidence.
1: Absolutely fascinating.
7: Time travel. 500 years ago, the Earth was flat. Let's not forget that.
1: Yes, it was.
7: Time travel is not that big a deal for advanced races out there. It isn't. And so we see this as a big conundrum. And 50 years after Roswell, which is one-tenth of the time from when the world was flat, come to think of it, it's still a conundrum. It's still a mystery to us all.
1: During your military...
7: Unless you're a remote viewer.
1: Okay. During your military time... Your remote viewers, the people you worked with, you were their training officer, targeting officer, is that correct?
7: That's correct.
1: These people occasionally bumped into things while you were targeting obvious military targets, intelligence targets of various sorts, hardware, enemies of the U.S., whatever. They would encounter other things, wouldn't they? Things that you didn't want them encountering.
7: One of the most common things was glowing objects. As you might guess, a lot of our targets were, let's say, foreign submarines. Submarine
1: okay.
7: boomers.
1: Sure.
7: Soviet boomers represented a big threat to this country.
1: Sure.
7: As you might imagine. So when operations research and systems analysis techniques or Monte Carlo theory or game theory could not pinpoint where a Soviet submarine was, and we needed to be able to do that to take them out using a nuclear weapon if we were go to war. At that time it wasn't technical remote viewing. Coordinate remote viewing was used to try to get a lock on these Soviet submarines. And what we were encountering in some of these instances where glowing objects were photographs taken from satellites, of glowing objects above the water or above an actual boomer, Soviet sub. And these were, in fact, manned devices, and they were tallying the number of warheads and actually the location of all the nuclear warheads in the world,
1: wow.
7: point by point by point. We had to investigate what they were doing. And they were humans, but the humans were from about a number of decades ahead, moving back in time. Now, I know that's very difficult to believe. The kinds of methods that we use today are pretty precision. I had to tell... a woman the other day that her husband was dead. Now think about that. A disappearance, prominent person. Our techniques are good enough to be able to say with 100% likelihood that a person is dead and to tell a grieving wife that. That's the same type of precision we use against Enigma. But Enigma are a lot more fun.
1: How, Ed, do you discern that an individual is no longer with us, beating heart, brain, all the rest of it? How do you discern that?
7: That's taught in the structure, and I don't want to get too technical. There's a number of things you have to learn about this structure and the way that we perceive individuals dead or alive, and... it really has to be taught, Art. It's a taught skill. And I wouldn't be able to provide you with any context in a conversation about how we discern that. It's the way that we sketch the individual and the perceptions that we get from the individual or the lack of perceptions that we get in terms of their emotions or lack of emotions, but that's just one aspect. We have a lot, it's a self-correcting process, technical remote viewing. We have a lot of double checks and cross checks built into the system.
1: Huh.
7: And this is all taught.
1: So in other words, you would not sense their being, you would not sense any emotions, you would not sense any activity, you'd sense a flat line, nothing would be there.
7: If we're looking at the present location of a person and that person has already died, that's correct.
1: Whew, that's really eerie. That must be one of the more difficult, unpleasant parts of remote viewing. Remote viewing is not all pleasant by any means, is it?
7: I think it is very exciting, but those kinds of cases will cause many people to actually begin to cry. And they have to break away from their remote viewing session for a number of minutes and come back and restart. It's very similar. You're not really there. It's not like being there. You're picking up a person the way they exist as a pattern of information. So you're not. It's not really like being next to the person in an out-of-body experience.
1: Right.
7: It's very much like watching a documentary. Let's say a documentary about Waco, something like that.
1: Okay, we've talked in the past about out-of-body experiences, and the plane that people travel in when they're out-of-body, is that the same plane that remote viewers use?
7: Negative. Absolutely not.
1: No.
7: That's a very, very different phenomenon. So one of the things that I had to do with our, and this is discussed in module two of our tapes, things I had to do with the National Security Council and others is to place remote viewing in its proper place as opposed to all of the other different types of phenomena that belong either in the occult or in the realm of the paranormal, mm-hmm. and say, this is a different animal. Don't put us in with these other things, channeling, out of bodies, altered states, deja vu.
1: Completely different discipline.
7: Very, very, it is a skill.
1: All right, Ed, hang tight. We'll be right back.
0: The trip back in time continues with Art Bell hosting Coast to Coast AM. More Somewhere in Time coming up.

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8: Condemnation. I'm Roxanne Evans, Fox News. A deadly missile attack on Saudi Arabia's main international airport has killed 12 people, including an American, and wounded more than 300 others. Fox's Stephanie Bennett.
9: King Khalid International Airport and the surrounding area has been targeted multiple times since fighting escalated between the Iran-backed Houthi rebels and the Saudi-backed Yemeni government forces. The Houthis claimed responsibility for earlier attacks that killed and wounded several other people. British, Spanish, and U.S. embassies in Riyadh are advising its citizens to avoid the airport and surrounding areas. But the fact that the Houthis have been able to disrupt such a significant airport will have a large impact. Now, the Houthi rebels have made gains along the Red Sea, giving them better surveillance of shipping in a corridor that's a crucial alternative to the Strait of Hormuz, where Iran has been attacking ships. The Saudis have sought support from the U.S. and other allies, along with its airports, military facilities, and oil infrastructure have also came under attack.
8: President Trump has struck a deal for Russian diesel. Edward Lawrence of Fox Business Network.
10: 300,000 tons of diesel have now been agreed to be released by Russia, and Russia actually removed the sanctions or the block that they had on giving that to the globe. Another 500,000 tons of oil will go out on November 1st, so you'll have an immediate impact on global prices and then a continued impact after November. From the president's perspective, he's been trying to get diesel prices down so the price doesn't affect inflation. Vladimir Zelensky, the president of Ukraine, he does not like this deal, condemned it immediately, saying it would just prolong the war, giving Russia more money.
8: President Trump told reporters Ukraine should get a new president because Zelensky doesn't make deals. What was Hurricane Isaias is now moving north with heavy rain. 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
12: A crash on the 5 freeway southbound at the port of entry, right at the border crossing. The right lane was blocked. 805 northbound before Imperial Highway, crash on the right shoulder. And the southbound 805, the off-ramp to Palm Avenue. It was a broken down car. That was over on the right shoulder as well.
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1: Good morning.

What you're listening to, you can't get yet. This is Cusco from Apurimac 3, returned to Native America, and it is absolutely incredible. Anyway, top of the morning, my guest is Ed Dames, SciTech's Ed Dames. And I'm now going to issue my warning. Some of the material that you're going to hear in the coming hour or hours is going to be very disturbing, and it will disturb a lot of people. There's no question about it. It always does. If it disturbs you, tune out. If you have children listening, tune out. And I sincerely mean that. There's no need for anybody to experience something that will disturb them, and there are many people who

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1: It's time to congratulate you for your efforts to get a UFO UAP disclosure. 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
7: 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Another is a show we're going to have coming Wednesday regarding remarks made by one Cal Korf. You can hear those in real audio on the site. Another is there are new crop circles, the most remarkable, incredible, complicated, precise crop circles you've ever seen, and we have on our website exclusive distribution rights in the U.S. to the connectors' photographs. So you go take a look at the new ones. They're absolutely staggering. And while you're up there, don't forget to jump over to the Rogue Market and do a little commodity trading. It's free and it's fun. It's a game, or it's not a game. You will find commodities listed like talk radio hosts, for example. That's how we found out about it. All right, again, some of what you're about to hear is going to be disturbing. There's no other way to put it. Once again, here is SciTech's Major Ed Dames. Ed, welcome back.
8: Thanks. You want me to put my Dr. Doom hat on now?
7: Dr. Doom hat, yeah. But before we do that, I guess, let's slide into it slowly. Have you ever remote viewed good old Area 51?
8: No. No, I haven't. And if there's a specific facility or the way to really do this,

0: precisely for soon. I think by December, enough people will be skilled to be able to really put together accurate pictures of
1: what's up there,
0: of what's there. But the way to do it is to grab a photo, a long shot, any shot whatsoever, and circle the particular facility or structure that you're interested in, rather than attempting to get a generic description of the whole area.
1: Right.
0: Look at that facility, or take another photo and circle a moving object that's still framed, and use that as a technical remote viewing target. That way you have chain of custody. You know specifically what your data is associated with, rather than attempting to look at everything at once and not knowing which structure your descriptions are connected with.
1: Mm-hmm.
0: That's the best way to do that.
1: All right.
0: And if you would like for SciTech to do that without violating national security, we can do that for you and your listeners.
1: Well, why don't you go ahead and put that one on your list? I think a lot of people would like to know.
0: You have to.
1: You know what, Ed? I'm actually a believer in national security, and I know damn well we've got a lot of things going on up there that are deep black projects, and we have a right to that. So, you know, that actually, in a lot of ways, provokes another question. I mean, you're turning loose something that is going to allow a lot of people, including, Ed, our enemies, to look at us and look at Area 51 or other secure areas. How about that aspect of it? Of course, I guess they've had their own projects going for some time, so I guess you're not really giving it away, are you?
0: No, the projects have not been as effective as SciTech's technical remote viewing, but there won't be that many things that could be hidden that well, things of a catastrophic nature. I'm afraid that we really are facing the inevitability of more biological weapon attacks, or possibly a nuclear weapon. And if this kind of skill is in the hands of many people, particularly our intelligence services, many of my trainees have been intelligence officers, then we're going to know where and what is going on in terms of somebody putting together a weapon of mass destruction, whether it's Supreme Mountain Truth or what.
1: Interesting you should bring that subject up. There's a substantial amount of rumor and some fact, apparently, behind what we've heard about what used to be the Soviet Union and several tactical nuclear weapons or nuclear weapons of some sort being either sold or stolen and coming into the hands of Iran or Iraq or some one of those nations. Do you know anything at all about that?
0: They got something better than the weapons themselves. They got the displaced Soviet nuclear engineers.
1: Yeah, that's true.
0: Mm-hmm. About 300 of them.
1: 300?
0: All displaced.
1: 300?
0: Mm-hmm.
1: Great.
0: Some went south, some went east, but they, guess what they do for a living now? But they don't do it at home. They're in warmer climes now.
1: Great.
0: It's a big problem.
1: So, probably we will begin calls at the bottom of the hour. I want to ask Ed, though, about crop circles. Ed, I don't know if it's anything that you have investigated, but each year the crop circles are becoming more in their number and more complicated in their construction. They're absolutely remarkable, as a matter of fact, and I wonder if you have anything to offer with regard to what they might be.
0: How could we not have looked at that?
1: Yeah, that's what I thought.
0: They're time registration stamps.
1: Time registration stamps.
0: If you possess the ability, a capability to move in time, and you're interested in returning to the same point in time again and again, or to directing someone else there.
1: Uh-huh.
0: If you're traveling in time, you need an apparatus to measure where you are in a general way. And one of the ways that other races do that, and that we will do in the future, is to lock on to extragalactic or intergalactic time standards, very large pulsars or quasars, whose signals are predictably changing or degrading over millennia or eons of time. So you know when you come to a stop, generally where you are.
1: A pulsar, for example, would be a wonderful time standard.
0: Mm-hmm.
1: No question about it.
0: A pulsar or a quasar.
1: Yeah.
0: But you need to know where you are locally. That's good enough to get you within a ballpark of, maybe 20 or 30 years.
1: Uh-huh.
0: Okay?
1: Right.
0: Nominally. But you don't know what day it is. And so a really good way to know what day it is to take a little tool about a half a meter in diameter. It looks like a blue sphere to us.
1: Uh-huh.
0: And to send down there, and in a way that if we'd like to get into it, we could talk about, have it create a very unique mark in and embed that mark in short-lived, perishable medium. A fresh crop circle on that particular day and time is registered to that day. The geometry and the location of the crop circle is registered in a central registry. So that others, or yourself, that go back in time and want to find a specific day, look for the crop circle that was registered on that day in that area. So you know where you are along a z-axis, along the fourth dimensional axis.
1: All right. If that is the case, what is suggested by the fact that there are now more and more of them?
0: The marks are made in sort of geographic belts, which serve as benchmark regions for essentially global cultural change. And the reason you're seeing more of them is because something that there's, in terms of a trajectory, let's look at cultural trajectories,
1: uh-huh.
0: The velocity of change in a culture, the velocity is picking up at this point. Our culture is changing more rapidly.
1: Quickening.
0: Well, I guess we could say that. Why, if it walks like a duck, et cetera.
1: Yeah.
0: And so you're going to have many more visitors, so to speak, in this era than before, because it's very interesting times. So things moving from the future back and from the past to the future, needing to know where they are so they don't overshoot this particular era.
1: I think I've got it. Ed, James Randi. James Randi. Let's cover James Randi, because James Randi claims to have now well over $1 million in a fund to anybody who can prove the kind of thing that you do. And James Randi, I talked to James. I had two or three opportunities to speak with him. You said, I believe, that you contacted his organization to take up his challenge. Where is all that now?
0: It's nowhere. We want to do it on neutral turf. We don't want to do it on Randy's turf or on SciTech turf. We want a neutral party to do this. And we're willing to do that at any time. In fact, I essentially, as much as informed Mr. Randi, write down on a piece of paper the name of the target, a person, a place, a thing, or an event, and that piece of paper goes into a folder somewhere, and we will describe that particular target and get it right and relieve you of your $1 million.
1: Yeah, it'd be an easy million. Huh?
0: But I think that that organization, August as it is pretty much aware of our hit rates, and that may scare them a little bit.
1: Well, I will say this. A lot of the audience will not recall or wasn't part of the show then. I talked to James Randi about that, and his response to me by email was that he would write down a series of numbers and place them in his safe, and that you should relate to me those numbers. And I thought that a rather uncontrolled experiment, his safe, didn't sound right to me. So I wrote back and I said, look, how about coming on the program and... in public, agreeing to the conditions of a test, to which he responded he would not do that because at that point he had been offered a CNN series along with myself, with the possibility of one. He felt that would spoil or dilute the possibility of that, and he just flat refused to come on the air, and to this day refuses to come on the air with you to set up the conditions of a test. So I thought we'd relate this and throw out the challenge once again, James. There it is. All you've got to do is come on a short amount of time along with Ed, and we will set up the conditions for a test, and Ed will have $1 million.
0: That would be a lot of fun for us, and it would be as well as lucrative. But one thing I must mention is, with regard to numbers, we can, technical remote viewing cannot discern numbers. It's one of our limitations. Nor can we discern the spoken word. We can extract all the ideas that are associated with a person talking, but we cannot discern the words themselves.
1: All right. Let's say he did this then. I'm fishing here, but say he took a picture of the Eiffel Tower and put it in a safe with a third party that you both agreed to. Would that be the
0: That's perfect. That's what we do. In fact, we teach our beginning students to do that kind of thing in the tapes. So it's pretty easy for us to do that.
1: Well, it seems to me that would meet the criterion that he has established for the taking of the million plus. So, Randy, if you're out there you go, bud. The gauntlet is down. It's up to you. And so there it is. Listen, there are a lot of things going on in the world right now, Ed, that are very, very worrisome. As you point out, some of the other remote viewers have called you in the past Dr. Doom. How did you get that title?
0: I actually got the title, that appellation, before I was training officer in the remote viewing unit. I was a targeting officer at very high levels of intelligence at the Office of Secretary of Defense, where I selected particular targets and engineered intelligence collections operations against them. I used the nascent remote viewing program to help break the back of the Soviet biochemical warfare program. We used it to get clues or cues to cross-cue other intelligence systems to be able to discern what facilities were actually producing specific toxic agents, those kinds of things. So when I walked into the old executive office building and in the White House to brief, I brought those kinds of results with me, and as they were very unsavory all the time. I wasn't just talking about megatonnage and throw weights of missiles and MIRVs. Mm-hmm. I was talking about the various ways that you can kill a person using biological warfare. I was a biological warfare officer. And those were really, really unsavory. And some of the staff officers in the White House were very squeamish, and they gave me that name, Dr. Doom.
1: Dr. Doom. And here I thought it was the civilian work you've done and that work you've done on my program that got you that, but not so, huh?
0: No.
1: All right. I could sit here and tick off the present environmental problems that we have that are beginning to mount in an incredible way. I mean, in the Antarctic, we have simple-celled microorganisms now beginning to show genetic changes, really incredibly dangerous because of the ultraviolet. We have children in Australia required to wear hats every single day. We have a new little organism off the East Coast, which began in the estuaries of North Carolina, called Fusteria, which has now spread to the oceans, and literally millions and millions of fish, and this is not an exaggeration, crabs, other sea creatures are showing these lesions, bleeding open sores. It's spreading up and down the East Coast. It's real. Right now, the officials in North Carolina and elsewhere don't want to talk about it, of course, because it would affect tourism. But we have had good scientific a proof that this is going on. Frogs with as many as 11 legs from here to Japan to Canada, on and on and on and on. The ice caps are beginning to melt and crack. Things are going on. There's absolutely no question about it, Ed. Where is this going?
0: It's ecocide, Art. And you don't need technical remote viewing any longer to predict what's going to happen. It's easy to discern using the science and the reports that are out there. The biosphere is collapsing. It's very predictable without remote viewing. What you need remote viewing for is to survive. Indicators and warning, it's too late for that. We already have the indicators and warning.
1: A year ago, you told me this was coming, and you told me the various signs were coming, and sure as hell, they're here now.
0: By this time next year, we will be in the midst of a global economic collapse that will be facilitated by just this type of thing, by weather and disease, and I stand by that.
1: All right. We'll be right back, Ed. Stay right where you are. Ed Dames is my guest. I'm Art Bell.
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7: Fox News. I'm Deborah Valentine. President Trump stumping four Republican candidates in Tennessee today. At a Clarksville rally, he said Republicans have created the golden age of America, citing record wages.
8: The Democrats handed us the dark age. It was a dark age of America. But now we have quickly turned that in.
7: Democrats point to rising inflation and the conflict in Iran and ICE going too far under the Trump administration as they attempt to regain control of Congress. Four deaths are blamed on Isaias. Two in Florida and two in Alabama. Republican Congressman Jimmy Patronis on the Fox Report.
9: It could have been worse, but people heeded the warnings.
7: Evacuations are underway along Mexico's western coastline as Hurricane Simon approaches as a Category 4 hurricane, packing 150-mile-per-hour winds. 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
11: A crash on the 5 freeway southbound at the port of entry, right at the border crossing. The right lane was blocked. 805 northbound before Imperial Highway, crash on the right shoulder. And the southbound 805, the off-ramp to Palm Avenue. It was a broken-down car. That was over on the right shoulder as well.
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1: Good morning. My guest is Major Ed Dames, SciTech's Ed Dames. Again, I warn you, this is disturbing material. There's no question about it. If it disturbs you, tune out. If there are children in the room, tune out or get them out of the room. One. Back to Ed in a moment.
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1: Here's a fact from Daryl, and I agree. Art, I always listen very carefully to this man. I, too, have reviewed his credentials carefully, and indeed they and he are impressive. In my opinion, he is a professional all the way. He is and always will be a member of the intelligence community. I say this with admiration and respect. I further believe what he does say about any classified subjects are things that he is permitted to say. He is not telling tales out of school. He knows what the consequences are for himself and those he cares about if he does not. He is also loyal. Therefore, what he says and does not say is extremely revealing. This is why I listen very carefully to him for content and attended Emotional Expression, and that is why I have appreciated transcripts of these interviews that you have provided in the past. Ed Dames is a no-nonsense kind of guy. If anyone doubts this, I suggest they look at his history. He is the genuine article. That's Daryl in Los Angeles. And I agree with that, Ed. You know, a lot of people twist or mishear what you say and will send me faxes later. That's a big problem. No matter how carefully you say something, they take it out of context and come raging back at you, shouting fraud or something, because they didn't quite hear what you said correctly.
0: And the vultures are always hovering.
1: Always hovering. There's no doubt about it. Ed, any idea, just turning on subjects for a moment, we'll come back to your doom hat. There was a big occurrence in March in Phoenix, Arizona. This has been the subject of much consternation and talk for a long time now. The lights over Phoenix, or whatever the hell it was over Phoenix. Is this something you could turn your attention to, or do you know anything at all about it?
0: Piece of cake.
1: Really?
0: Give us. There's probably a photograph on your website, and we could use that and target that. Would you like us to do that?
1: I would like that a lot.
0: Okay, so we're going to take a specific photo of this event, and we're going to take a look at that.
1: Okay? All right.
0: All right.
1: What can you tell us about earth-changing events? Mazarat this morning is predicted to be in full eruption shortly. They're talking debris is raining down on residents of the town of Salem in Mazarat. It's very serious, and it looks like a full-blown eruption is coming. They're preparing to evacuate the entire island. Now, Mazarat is but one. What's coming earth change wise? What do you see?
0: Art, I think we've covered this pretty much in previous shows. Nothing comes even close to the collapse of the ozone layer. Nothing in terms of its consequences to life on the planet.
1: All right, everybody's going to want to know then if that is the big one, and it is. And I know that SciTec actually at some point stopped work on nearly every other project you were doing for a long, long time and went to work on this, didn't you?
0: Yes, we did.
1: Are you yet able to see past it to know? I mean, you've talked of man actually having to go underground, live underground. Come out at night only, growing crops in a new and special way, mm-hmm. and so forth and so on. Can you yet see past this time to when a new dawn arrives?
0: We can. In fact, that we're dealing with that in Project Starman. And other than Starman and our technical support on teaching the public these skills, we have dropped almost all of our other projects except for spot reports on this artificial component. That's why I just said that frees us up to look at these kinds of things like the March event in Phoenix.
1: Project Starman, let me see how far I can push you on that one. We talked about it earlier, and you said this is something I really can't talk about. How much...
0: Starman is SciTec's capstone project. All that we have done in the past since 1989, when I founded the company, has really very much led in two directions, to educating the public, to providing the public with the same tools that we use, that I use,
1: right.
0: And Project Starman. Project Starman involves a contact with another race. And this has been a proprietary project for a long time, and I've decided to talk about it tonight. And even some of my employees have not heard what I'm going to say tonight, so it's going to be new information, and it's extremely interesting.
1: Well, tell us as much as you can.
0: Well,
1: when did it begin?
0: It really began in about 1992, when I realized that we could use technical remote viewing to discern the methods and devices that would be required to attract another race and to initiate contact, perhaps. And so we began to use our tools to investigate this. Well, let me back up for a moment. This began as what we call a topical search. All ideas and things exist as a pattern of information in the collective unconscious. And this collective unconscious is fed or exists as a field that surrounds all humanoid life, not just us here on Earth. And so we're able to go into that and look to see, and to make a long story short, we can discern what other races use to communicate amongst themselves and how contact is initiated from race to race. And that's what we did in Starman. I'm going to talk about that specifically.
1: Did you see the movie Contact?
0: I did. I thought it was superb.
1: And, so did I.
0: And I liked it very much. Jodie Foster's performance was outstanding. There's a couple of errors in that movie, some very, very interesting errors. Carl Sagan, to whom the movie was dedicated, just one of the last papers that he co-authored before his death was a paper called Scintillation-Induced Intermittency in SETI. And I'd like to talk about that paper.
1: Explain the term first.
0: I will. The problem that that is inherent in that movie is inherent in the SETI program. The SETI program is now actually stupid. It's a stupid thing to do. Radio waves are not the way that to affect communication from star to star.
1: They travel at below the speed of light, right?
0: It's not just that, but they're subject to scintillation, to fading. You're a ham radio operator, so you're patently familiar with the effect.
1: Sure.
0: That microwave radiation fades in and out. And Carl Sagan, when he co-authored this paper, he realized that this is a great problem, that you could have a signal that's here one moment and gone the next, and never realized that that might be a steady extraterrestrial intelligence signal.
1: Interesting you should mention that, because I believe, Ed, that it is absolutely correct that SETI has detected, I don't know, two or three dozen signals at various times that it thought might have been of a not natural origin, but they were unable to hold on to them, and that's a fact.
0: Yes, but a very advanced race will probably not use microwave radiation to communicate for technical reasons that I won't go into tonight. But suffice it to say that the way we arrived at the right way to do it was via technical remote viewing. We actually looked at what would be the proper beacon or signal to gain contact, and that was a laser. There's an aspect of the SETI program that looks at the visual spectrum.
1: Sure.
0: It's called OSETI, optical SETI.
1: Sure.
0: And it's a bastard child of the SETI program. SETI is a big, has a vested interest and is almost wedded to the idea of radio signals. And that's not the way to transmit lots of information across intergalactic distances.
1: Well, I think they have been pretty well stuck in the 2 gigahertz to 4 gigahertz range. Generally, it's thought around 2100, 2.1 gigs, somewhere in there, I forget, where they thought it would be the most logical frequency that could be heard from another distant galaxy or whatever, planet.
0: But it's not logical at all, and we're going to have to get smarter in order to have contact, because who wants to communicate with a race that's dumb? And the SETI program, the way it exists now, if it keeps on looking in the radio band, that's a dumb thing to do. So essentially, what we did in SciTech was to look over the years at what was being used as beacons out there. And
1: right.
0: What's being used are lasers.
1: Lasers.
0: Lasers.
1: Optical
0: lasers. If you pulse a laser, you're getting something that flashes brighter than the very star system that it comes from in many ways. And that can be seen. It could be detected particularly easy by instruments because you don't have the scintillation problem. It's a straight shot line of sight.
1: Do we want contact? That's a very good question. The beings that you're talking about now that we would contact would be probably a very good possibility. They would be very much advanced beyond us. And in the movie Contact, I believe if you had one question you could ask another race, what would it be? And I think that Jodie Foster's answer was how they managed to make it past the self-destructive phase that we are in right now.
0: I think a good question to ask would be, who are we? That would be a good question also. Arthur C. Clarke, by the way, is really a firm believer that that we're in using lasers to communicate, and that is probably the way that advanced races, at least in the intermediate stages of evolution, are communicating. There are ways to bypass space-time, but let's stick with the laser idea right here. What SciTech is doing is something very revolutionary. We are building a facility. We're actually going to transmit a signal, laser signal.
1: Wow, really?
0: Yes, we're doing that, and we know where to point the laser, and we know who we're pointing it at, and it is not in another star system.
1: Oh, wow.
0: Yes. So that's what we're doing in-house.
1: It's not another star system.
0: No. It's another planet. So it takes a very, very minimal amount of power to do that. But it's a way to attract attention. And it's a way to convince another race that we've finally figured it out, that we know they're there. And we know how to communicate effectively with them. So this signal beacon is what we're building. And
1: so,
0: it's the most exciting thing that I've ever dealt with, except for technical remote viewing.
1: You're saying that there is life in our system.
0: There is, let's call it a transient race. not indigenous to that particular planet.
1: Nevertheless, present there.
0: That's correct. Humanoid.
1: When do you expect to complete construction of this facility?
0: The end of next year. And it won't be in Beverly Hills.
1: You have told us in the past that you plan to leave Beverly Hills. And I take it you're referring to that trip?
0: Polynesia.
1: Polynesia, aha. Finally he pins it down for us a little bit. Polynesia, huh? Well, now I want to go.
0: We start transitioning into that site, that operational site, in the spring, actually.
1: All right. Let me cut through it all here. You have released Module 1 of the technical remote viewing modules, the tapes.
0: And we're FedExing that, by the way.
1: FedExing. You know, I take it you've moved to FedExing. Were you using UPS until
0: this morning? Yes, we were until this morning.
1: Until this morning, yeah. Is this a way for you to finance your move, your project, everything that's coming ahead for you? I mean, is that one of the motivations in the release of this tape? Is that fair to ask?
0: It's not the motivation, but it is being used to finance that site, yes. We'd rather do that than we have a lot of people who want to be patron saints and want to support us financially, but we've decided to go it on our own to maintain control. The last time I was involved in a SETI-type program,
1: yes,
0: I was not. It was a proprietary contract, and I was not allowed to talk about it, and I never want that to happen again. I might as well be back in the intelligence community.
1: Let me ask this, Ed. Why do we want contact?
0: I'm doing it. It was a decision that I made, Art. It was a private citizen who made the decision, and I don't know what else to say about it.
1: Well, I understand that you've made that decision. What I'm asking is, what led you to that decision? In other words, why do we want to communicate with others?
0: As far as I'm concerned, my end game, although this is my capstone project, my end game is membership for our children into this federation. There's lots of folks out there, and we're sort of alone, and there's no need to be anymore. We just need to get smarter. and gain entry into this federation that does exist.
1: You know, once again, referring to that movie because it struck me so profoundly, they said it again and again, there's so much space out there, so many planets, so many suns, more than we can count. If we are alone, what a waste of space. So I really don't think we are alone. It's only a matter of how we initiate contact. And you think you've got the key.
0: We used the tool that was developed by your tax dollars to, instead of looking at foreign weapons programs like we used to do, we looked at this. And that was my decision, and I'm very happy with that decision. And it involves a laser. Piggybacked off of a telescope, I might add.
1: Technical remote viewing is what told you where you're going to try to initiate contact?
0: It gave us the means, the modulation, and the intensity and the wavelength. It gave us the description of whom we would be communicating with or shining this beacon at, throwing the signal at, and where they are. It gave us all of that.
1: Indeed, lasers may be modulated in nearly any way. Frequency-wise, there are all kinds of technical specifications regarding a pulse laser. There's no question about that. And all of that was discerned by TRV.
0: Yes. So it's essentially the same kinds of things we did, except this time we turned our attention towards contact. Pretty exciting, I think. It's the most exciting thing I've ever been involved in.
1: It's very exciting. How many people will be involved with you in the project in Polynesia? Can you say that?
0: Probably less than 12 on site.
1: God, what an exciting project.
0: Yes, I think so. It's an understatement.
1: Are there dangers inherent in what you're trying to do? In other words, can you be certain, has TRV told you that anything about these beings, anything about them at all that would make you feel comfortable in that contact, or will there be some unsure part of it?
0: We know two things. We know that they have robots, for all intents and purposes, robots and robot vehicles, and we know that they are angry.
1: Oh, angry?
0: Yes. They are the ones that I have talked about before that will be here with us after the stuff hits the fan and the air clears. Another race will be here. This is the self-same race.
1: So they know what's happening to us.
0: That's correct. And this is their. This is going to be a home that they will live in also. And they're watching us help destroy this home.
1: One of the things, the most remarkable things I've ever seen in my whole life, Ed, are the crop circle formations that we're beginning to get this year. They are just absolutely astounding. And I don't know if you've done any work with them or they have any meaning or relationship to what we're talking about right now, but when we come back, I want to ask you about them. And so we shall do that. And yes, we will get the phone lines open. My guest is SciTech's Major Ed Dames. I'm Art Bell. And the warning continues, disturbing, interesting, fascinating information. If it bothers you, tune out. If not, stand by, because we'll be right back.
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8: Stumping in Tennessee, I'm Deborah Valentine, Fox News. President Trump rallying supporters in Clarksville, Tennessee Saturday as the GOP attempts to retain majority control of Congress. The president touting the campaign of Republican gubernatorial candidate Marsha Blackburn.
9: Marsha's going to win. You better win, Marsha. She took a little risk. She decided to leave the Senate. But she's great. She's going to win.
8: Republican Governor Billy is term limited. Blackburn's Democratic opponent, Jerry Green, has recently been rising in some polls. President Trump in Clarksville also in support of Senator Bill Hagerty, who is seeking re-election. 4 deaths are blamed on Isaias. 2 in Florida, 2 in Alabama. Fox's Max Gordon reports from Fort Walton Beach, Florida.
10: Last night, the winds were intense, making this storm made landfall with sustained winds of about 105 miles per hour. That combined with those intense rains, we had in some places 4 to 7 inches of rain. It soaked the ground, and it was just too much for this tree right here. Toppling trees proved to be deadly in this storm. At least 4 people have died due to Hurricane Isaias, and some of those deaths are attributed to falling trees. But the power outages really remain the most significant issue at this point. Hundreds of thousands of customers still without power. Luckily, we've got thousands of linemen on the ground here in Florida.
8: Isaias has moved inland over the southeast and has weakened to a post-tropical cyclone after making landfall near Destin, Florida Friday evening. The center of the storm is tracking north-northeast. Simon is expected to make landfall Sunday as a Category 4 hurricane, packing 150-mile-per-hour winds. The National Hurricane Center says Simon is expected to make landfall near just inland of Mexico's west central coast Sunday. The hurricane could bring as much as 30 inches of rainfall. 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
12: In Ramona, the 78 westbound before Deer Canyon Drive, it's an overturned crash in the left lane. 76 eastbound at Palmer Ridge Road, there's a wreck in the right lane being worked on. And on Sunrise Highway, northbound past Old Highway 80, northbound lane blocked with a rock slide.
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13: Crews have already cleared over 46,000 storm drains and flood channels.
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14: Tropical Storm Rachel is going to bring coastal flooding, rain, potentially heavy rain, and winds.
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0: Theater Networks presents Art Bell, Somewhere in Time. 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
1: Obviously, because of all the information in this program, I know I can already tell because of all the faxes I'm getting, a lot of you are going to want copies of this program.
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4: Identity theft is the number one crime in America. Fortunately, there's LifeLock, because right now millions of people are dealing with stolen accounts, fraudulent loans, and the exhausting process of proving who they are to banks.

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3: Here's the facts. Dear Art, CIA announces that one half of the UFOs reported in the 50s and 60s were really U-2s or Blackbird spy planes. Their reports stated these planes operated heights of 10 to 15 miles. Apparently, CIA agents are aliens that can see better than any human. No human can detect aircraft the size of these types or spy planes at 10 miles altitude, let alone 15, the fingers they're pointing, they're putting in the collapsing dam of secrecy are a special sign language for them. With comments such as these, they are pulling the secrecy dam down themselves, and perhaps this is the real story. Do you believe they're doing that, Ed? In other words, how much do you think they know?
4: Well, just on a factual note, we know that you can see, obviously, an aircraft at 10 or 15 miles high. The sun's shining off of it, or it's cold up there, and it's producing a contrail. So what they're doing now, I think they're just under a lot of pressure from a lot of political types to come up, you know, with some answers. But you're not going to be able to get contemporary intelligence, because the intelligence that's gleaned that might register a real UFO, not from around here, is gleaned from devices that are very secret. Mm. And I've said this before. So it's just not going to happen.
3: Here's a UPI story you might be interested in. Just cleared. Ground has just been broken for a $1.2 billion facility that is going to house the world's largest laser. The 192-beam laser is going to be built at the Department of Energy's Lawrence Livermore National Labs in Northern California. The National Ignition Facility is a centerpiece of the Stockpile Stewardship and Management Program to maintain the U.S. nuclear arsenal without nuclear testing. So we're building a gigantic laser. Any idea what we might be doing with that?
4: That's to simulate and to design improved nuclear weapons. It has nothing to do with firing into space. It's firing in on itself.
3: All right, so not related.
4: Not to a SETI, no.
3: Okay. How locked in stone are the events that we're talking about? Have you yet determined whether there are various timelines and various possibilities for the future, or at some point do things become locked in, or, Ed, are things always locked in?
4: The potentials are multivariate. There are potentials to do any number of things, but the actual routes that we take, those are the real timelines. There aren't any alternative timelines necessarily. There are alternative futures, roads that we can take. But when you have a large momentum, a whole lot of inertia that's built up, and the direction is fairly predictable. But let me give you an example. I've used this before. Geophysical events like earthquakes and volcanoes, those are really easy things to predict. It's almost a done deal, fait accompli. But individual participation in events is not a given.
3: Mm. What about collective? In other words,
4: collectively, like wars and things like that.
3: Yes,
4: those are pretty easy to predict, unfortunately,
3: and not so easy to avoid.
4: No, I'd have to say no, because they result from the decisions of a great number of people en masse, and that's like a bit, that's tantamount to an earthquake, allegorically speaking.
3: Wow. So
4: individuals.
3: These are the kinds of benchmarks that you look for in the past or the future.
4: Yes.
3: These collective gigantic events that you can sort of timestamp with.
4: Right. So that when we know, for instance, for next spring, for instance, we know that there hurricane season on the American East Coast, the North American East Coast, will be absolutely devastating. We know that that's followed by the next milestone. And then when we see the next milestone, we know what's after that. So

0: Although we cannot discern chronological periods, we can discern the milestones that bracket events that way.
1: That makes sense. You know what I don't like about all this is it makes sense.
0: That's one of the reasons why technical remote viewing is a seller, why it sells, because it makes sense.
1: Yeah. Wildcard Line, you're on the air with Ed Dames. Good morning.
2: Good morning.
1: Hi, where are you?
2: This is Marion from Fair Oaks. Hi, Ed.
0: Hi.
2: Member number 48, your mother-son team?
0: Oh, I certainly do. How could I forget? This is a mother-son team now.
1: You're kidding.
0: No, we have we had a mother-son team, and we've had everything except the father-daughter team.
2: It was the greatest experience of my life.
1: In other words, you're another graduate.
2: Oh, absolutely. I just love taking that course.
1: How long ago did you take the course, ma'am?
2: February. Yes.
1: What do you feel you got out of it? Well, no, a million questions. Why? What made you take it in the first place?
2: You mentioned that earlier in the program, and I fit into the 20% who have some psychic ability. And all my life, I've been getting into trouble with it because it's uncontrollable, it's unreliable. I don't know when I'm psychic, I don't know when I'm analytical. And my son was the one who heard about Ed Dames on your show and insisted that I go take this course. So I did, and I love it because now I know.
1: Now you can control it.
2: Absolutely. And now I know when I'm on and when I'm off. It's great. It really is. I mean, this has answered so many questions for me.
1: Have you ventured? What have you done with it? This is a good question. Even Ed should be interested. Since leaving SciTech, since you were there physically, what have you done with it?
2: Let me give you a good example. My son came over to my house one night. He says, "Mom, you got to work a project right now, right now." I said, "Oh, boy, you know." So he gave me the project. I was blind. I did not know what I was working on.
1: Uh-huh.
2: I came up with the fact that I saw a man with scraggly hair. I came up with colors of black and purple, and it kind of made me think that I might be dealing with a black person. I saw that this person smashed into something or smashed something.
1: Yes.
2: And it was a live person. It was not a dead person. And a bunch of other little things I came up with. But after the project was over, my son told me what I was looking at. And what had happened is one of his very good friends had been missing for 4 days. And he says, "I'm going right now over to the wife and tell her he's alive." Now, what happened was the next morning after I had run this project, my son's friend walked out of the woods. He had been in the woods for 4 days. He had smashed his car, his Jeep, whatever it was that he took into the mountains near the Oregon border. And when he came out of the woods, he was wearing a purple shirt, and he was filthy from head to toe. That was the black that I saw.
1: Pretty.
2: But I knew he was alive.
1: Pretty practical use, huh?
2: Absolutely. I mean, it made the wife sleep easier.
1: So you've used this in your everyday life, then?
2: Yes. Yes, I have. I've looked at some things coming up in my life, too, and that's kind of spooky and interesting. Just for fun and games, a couple of us worked on the A-10 plane when it first went down. I found a lost heir. Somebody was looking for an heir to a small estate. And I helped find the air.
1: Ed, do you ever wonder, Ed, what your students do after they've gone, or do they pretty much stay in touch, or do they venture out on their own like this?
0: I don't even want to ask.
1: Well, anyway.
0: Actually, we hire some of our graduates.
1: Oh, you do?
0: Please say hi to Alex for me, Marion.
2: Will do, and say hi to Joni for me.
1: All right, thank you so much.
2: I miss you guys.
1: Thank you, ma'am, so much.
2: Thank you.
1: Take care.
0: No.
1: Well, that's really interesting. What are the odds of getting a couple of students? Of course, I called one, but this one came in, boom, just like that. Fascinating. East of the Rockies, you're on the air with Ed Dames. Good morning.
3: Hi, Art.
1: Hi.
3: This is Chad from Austin.
1: Austin, Texas.
3: Yeah. Yes, I'm thinking a few shows back, we had Father Martin on.
1: Yes.
3: And someone called in and they asked if God could have populated this planet, is it possible for Satan to have populated other planets? And he said yes. And then eventually he said that it was safe to say aliens and UFOs and that kind of thing from other planets was demonic in origin. Now, having said that, I kind of feel like maybe some of what Ed is doing, especially most recently, mm-hmm. the laser and contacting, I'm afraid that some of that may be influenced by evil.
1: Well, I'm sure...
4: I think the Catholic Church would agree with you. And one of their catechisms about 15 years ago, it certainly points in that direction. I have some personal opinions along those lines. But yes, there's many people, particularly Catholics, that really are spooked by technical remote viewing because of catechisms that the Church has put out.
1: So, Ed, do you think a lot about that? When I mean, here you're going forth with a project. You might call it even Project Contact. You're calling it Project Starman, but the end result is going to be contact if it works. Are you sure what you're going to connect with?
4: Yes, sure. I'm I bet my life on it, Art.
1: Maybe you're doing that.
4: Mm-hmm.
1: Caller,
4: mm-hmm.
1: thank you very much. Take care. Austin, Texas. Wildcard Line, you're on the air with Ed Dames. Good morning.
5: I am calling at the moment from Gold Hill, Oregon.
1: Okay.
5: Where I am on a project involving gold. But at any rate, most of what you are describing as remote viewing, mm-hmm. I apparently have been doing all my life. And not having as much control, obviously, but having the ability to cross into certain boundaries, both between what we call extraterrestrials and spiritual-related beings and time, both forward and backwards. I guess my interest here is seeing whether or not I can make contact with Ed in particular, and what he thinks of the possibility that beings coming into physical form with inherent abilities and code signatures that they don't necessarily understand but learn as they use it.
1: Well, maybe Ed understands what you're saying right now.
5: Do you understand what I'm saying, Ed?
4: No, I'm a simple man, and,
5: okay.
4: and I honestly don't.
5: I have been used since I was a little kid. Anyone could ask me a question, and I could pull out information and answer questions at will about subjects.
4: If... That's direct knowledge.
1: Okay. All right. There are a lot of people like this. And, inevitably, when we do shows like this, people come up and say, oh, I've been remote viewing all my life. Not really.
4: What we needed as an intelligence collection tool was the consistency to be able to use this ability in life or death situations or where deadly force was to be employed, unfortunately. And the natural abilities, untrained, were slip sliding around and not and hit and miss.
1: Yeah.
4: And especially apparent was that the naturals, people with natural ability, the greats, did not know when they were on target. And they did not know when they were off. I mean,
1: so the information
4: was still waiting for Japan to sink.
1: Right. So the information is not of great use when you can't.
4: Because we don't know when the people who are naturally talented and gifted are on and when they're off. Because they themselves don't have that. And that's what we teach our students, to
1: all
4: know when you're on and when you're off.
1: I've got you. First time caller line, you're on the air. Hi.
6: Yeah, good morning.
1: Good morning, sir.
6: Yeah, my name's Matt, and I'm from Fallon, Nevada.
1: Yes, sir.
6: Yeah, I wanted to ask you, Major Dane, there a question here. I pretty much followed your show there, Art, here for about a past year. Matter of fact, it's my birthday tonight, or actually this morning here, and this is the first time being able to get a hold of you here
1: Happy
6: for
1: birthday.
6: 12 months.
1: All right.
4: It's my mother's birthday today, too.
6: Yeah, thank you. Yeah, I am... I've followed your show here, and I followed, you know, pretty much Major Daniel through the path, you know, the plant pathogen and everything else. And
1: right.
6: I'm wondering, have you guys been able to break through that, I guess, the year 2000 barrier? Is there going to be a light at the end of the tunnel for all of us here? Because my own feeling is that, this is a gut feeling that we are in for some pretty bad times. It's going to come quick, swift, hard, and it's going to be pretty horrific. But in the long run, it's going to be better for all the generations beyond.
1: All right, this is basically the light at the end of the tunnel question, and you did tonight, for the first time, answer that you can look past this whatever it is.
4: Yes, and I couldn't agree with your caller more. There is light at the end of the tunnel, but it's awful grim on the way there. Awful grim.
1: A rough tunnel.
4: Yes, that's why I'm choosing not to really talk about it publicly anymore. I'm going to put the monkey on other people's backs now. Let them remote view that. I've done that already.
1: All right. East of the Rockies, you're on the air with Major Ed Dames. Hi.
7: Hello, gentlemen. Good morning.
1: Good morning, sir. Where are you?
7: I'm in Ohio.
1: Okay.
7: I have just a couple of questions. I was wondering, how long do you estimate for the average person to develop the skills to do technical remote viewing?
1: Now, there is a good question. Ed, if they had your modules, if somebody had all your modules, which, of course, they can't right now, but let's say they did, and they wanted to sit down and begin to acquire the skills, how long would it take the average person?
4: With module one and two allows you to solve problems.
1: Uh-huh.
4: I would say probably 3 months, 2.5 to 3 months, because you have to practice. It is a skill, and it requires practice. So you practice against unknown targets, blind targets, and we teach you how to set up those problem sets and select them. About 3 months.
1: Okay.
7: In hours, how would that be? I mean, are you talking a certain amount of hours a day or per
4: yes,
7: week?
4: Yes, I am. About an hour a day for 3 months.
7: Okay.
1: All right.
7: Excellent. Thank you very much.
1: Thank you very much for the call. First time caller line, you're on the air with Major Ed Dames. Hi.
8: Hi. How's it going? This is the first time I've ever gotten to go through. My name's Mike. I'm calling from Tennessee.
1: Yes, Mike.
8: I was wanting to say, he touched on the subject about the Antichrist and the false prophet.
1: Yes.
8: And with the new information available on your show, I think it was a week or so ago, about the new computer sentient entity that's capable
1: sentient
8: of,
1: computers, yeah,
8: yeah,
1: yes.
8: And the robotics capable of mimicking human movement. Would it be possible that the combination of those two could come together into embodiment of what could be considered an antichrist or the false prophet?
1: Well, I thought Ed had a particularly good answer with regard to the antichrist. But, Ed, it is true that we're on the edge of artificial intelligence. The Japanese just developed a robot that moves with fluid motion, albeit an early crude one, but it's pretty eerie to watch. We're on the edge of some pretty strange stuff.
4: The only, in terms of artificial intelligence and robotics, and there is a sentient machine over the horizon, and it has the characteristics of, generally speaking, a sort of a loyal, patient guard dog type of a feel to it. And that's the only thing we've really been able to roll up against in the future in terms of artificial intelligence.
1: A loyal patient guard dog.
4: Yeah.
1: At least that doesn't sound too awful.
4: No, it doesn't.
1: East of the Rockies, you're on the air with Major Ed Dames. Good morning.
9: Good morning, Art John from Pittsburgh.
1: Yes, sir.
9: I'd like to ask the Major, could he share with the audience, I'm sure that him and his team has remote viewed the Cydonia area.
1: Ah, yes, of course, Cydonia, Mars. What about it, Major?
4: We remote viewed it extensively since 1986, and particularly the feature that's been come to be known as the tetrahedron.
1: Yes,
4: that specific feature, and that is it's a man-made feature, and we look at it extensively.
1: Do you really want to say man-made, or do you want to say artificial?
4: there was another race on Mars a long, long time ago, and they were, for all intents and purposes, like us. They breathed different gases, and they were different genetically, but they were men and women.
1: Men. All right. Stay right there. We've got a half hour to go.
10: 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That was Art Bell hosting Coast to Coast AM on this Somewhere in Time.

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5: Fox News, I'm Roxanne Evans. 12 people dead, hundreds injured following a Houthi attack on Riyadh International Airport. The Saudis vowing a response. President Trump asked if the U.S. may get involved.
6: We may. We're going to look at it.
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6: 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We move very quickly.
5: 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Florida Power and Light spokesperson Cameron Eppinger spoke about restoration efforts.
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10: In Ramona, the 78 westbound before Deer Canyon Drive, it's an overturned crash in the left lane. 76 eastbound at Palmer Ridge Road, there's a wreck in the right lane being worked on. And on Sunrise Highway, northbound past Old Highway 80, northbound lane blocked with a rock slide.
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7: The best thing about it is it's really exciting. We got complete vindication because basically what happened was is the government admitted that we don't know what these spots, these objects, these bright lights are. But basically you can help the government, because the thing we're finding out is government's not that bright and they need our help. So that's where Coast to Coast AM comes in and George Norrie comes in. Because you're going to have people on here that will give the government investigators an idea where to look, how to look, and what to look for. So it really does a lot of validation of the history of this show. And this is a huge step forward to getting to the truth, because for the first time, we have the U.S. government admitting that there's something to this. Really admitting there's something to this. And that's a big step for all of us.
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1: People are writing, what about the Phoenix Lights? What about the Phoenix Lights? We covered that earlier, and Ed Dames is indeed going to target the Phoenix Lights, and that will be a subject for an upcoming show. Back now to Major Ed Dames, and here's one by fax that I consider to be a really good question, Ed. Is there any way for someone to block, intercept, or otherwise interrupt a remote view? I had heard of psychic guards around the White House, and I was wondering if such a thing might be done to actually prevent technical remote viewing. Is that a question you can answer?
9: Yes, it's a myth. Can't be done. The only things that we've run into, and I hope I don't lose some tape sales on this one, the only thing that we know of that can effectively block or edit our information is angels. We seem to be sharing this space with what I would call an angelic mind.
1: Why do you say angels or angelic presences? Why? What leads you to use that name?
9: The things that we have seen, although we cannot perceive their form, we know that there are intelligences that are present as entities in this space where we're at when we remote view. And having studied those over the years, they fit the definition that the church fathers have given to angels. And so we call them angels. They appear to fit the description in every way, description.
1: So then why not? Angels.
9: Right, yeah.
1: First time caller line, you're on the air with Major Ed Dames. Hi.
10: Hello.
1: Hello. I can barely hear you. Where are you?
10: Jackson, Mississippi.
1: All right. Well, on the air you are, sir. Go ahead.
10: Yes. Ed, this is John Doe of Lucidale.
1: John Doe, huh?
10: Yes, but right. From Jackson. Lucidale, Mississippi, is number one in the South for sightings. You might not hear any information about that, but this is John Doe, and he would tell you why.
1: Sir, I'm not clear what you're saying.
10: Yes, yes.
1: But what is it you're telling us?
10: UFO sightings. UFO sightings.
1: Oh, sightings.
10: In Lucidale, Mississippi. They are no longer UFOs. They are IFOs. They have been identified. As you may know, a week or a couple of days ago on Fox 40, they showed pictures of a UFO hovering over the Earth. And
1: they showed actually many pictures. He's referring, Ed, to the Fox special. I don't know whether you have.
9: I don't watch television.
1: You don't watch TV?
9: No, I haven't.
1: Really?
9: Many years.
1: Uh-huh.
9: I know about it because I read the newspaper. But
1: well, what they did is they had a program called UFOs, the Best Video Evidence. And, of course, we live in the age of camcorders, and there was some very impressive video evidence of these things. You know,
9: those are great targets because they make you have chain of custody. The information that you're downloading via TRV is directly attributable on to that specific thing that's on the video, as opposed to a generic.
1: And so in that way, you can go after the Phoenix Lights.
9: Absolutely. Well, I don't know what they look like yet, but we're going to make sure that you and your listeners who are interested understand that a specific photo that is generally agreed to be representative of that event is what our target is, and then we go into the matrix, the collective unconscious.
1: Yeah, I've got you. Wildcard line, you're on the air with Major Ed Dames. Hi.
11: Hi, this is Jesse in Las Vegas.
1: Hi, Jesse.
11: Major Dames, I was wondering, concerning the Americas, both North and South America, if there are any areas or regions that you would consider safe zones, or perhaps you would consider them more suitable to human survival in light of the upcoming events.
9: Actually, there is a spot in Canada, right over the U.S. line in I think it's called Lake Valley, and western or mid British Columbia.
11: That's kind of ironic. I was thinking like maybe around Edmonton, Alberta, about that latitude.
9: It's a little bit too far north, but survivability is pretty high in that region.
1: You know, it's interesting, Ed. If we go back a year to when we did the very first program you and I did, the alarm bells are going off because I remember you're saying exactly that same thing that long ago, a year ago. I remember the question about safe zones, and you identified one just exactly where you said it was just now. So
9: I don't remember that.
1: I do. I do. And there were a couple of others, and one you wouldn't name. And my guess would be it's probably somewhere near Polynesia. Just a wild guess. East of the Rockies, you're on the air with Major Ed Dames. Hi.
12: Good morning, gentlemen. I was just curious about the connection with Colonel Philip Corso. We're all aware of how he says that crash debris was seeded into the industrial complex.
1: Yes.
12: And I was curious, Mr. Dames referred to the time travel problem where they went back and took all the tangible evidence.
1: Yes.
12: And I was wondering if he would be suggesting that Colonel Corso is not saying...
1: In other words, all of that evidence should have disappeared.
12: Right. Or if possible, that the evidence that, or the things that Colonel Corso fed to the complex was, in fact, from possibly other retrievals, and he was specifically speaking about Roswell alone.
1: All right. Good question, Ed. You said virtually the stuff disappeared, so what could Corso have had?
13: Well, remember that it wasn't policed up. It disappeared because the event all of a sudden didn't happen. So it vaporized. It vanished. It wasn't there. Colonel Corso was a project manager. Project managers in the military-industrial community at the Department of Defense level are colonels. And what they do is most of the time,
1: mm-hmm.
13: Particularly in the past, they did not understand science and technology. But they managed many brilliant scientists and engineers, never understanding the physics and the technology behind it. All that we cared about as project managers, I was one for several projects, was build this and make sure it works so I can use it in battle.
1: Sure.
13: Period. And the wireheads and the scientists that designed the equipment were the ones that really had access to the science and technology. Whatever they told the project manager was the only thing the project manager had to deal with. Okay? So sometimes stories get convoluted, and sometimes hearsay becomes, well, I remember that as fact over the years, and I've seen this happen again and again. There was no tangible debris. There was no infiltration of physical technology into mainstream technology. That didn't happen.
1: All right. You have looked at the Roswell crash, but it is reasonable to conclude that over all these years, there may have been others.
13: There was another crash that we know about, and it was not an alien craft. And I mentioned this once before. It was the first of a series of tests that will begin in a couple of years. And what happens in the first sequence of tests on this prototype model of a flying thing is that it spins out in a way, it essentially disappears and moves back in about five decades and crashes. When that crashes, it has technology aboard that represents four or five generations of technology ahead of what was available there.
1: Looking at our own stuff.
13: And for all intents and purposes, it's alien because we don't have the technological base to even understand the material science, much less the physics and the electronics.
1: The magic thing.
13: That's right.
1: Uh-huh. All right. West of the Rockies, you're on the air with Major Ed Dames. Hi.
14: Yes, this is Kathy from Phoenix.
1: Hi, Kathy.
14: Pretend I have an IQ of 70, and let me summarize the one point that has gotten me stymied tonight.
1: All right.
14: Aliens are watching us. These aliens will occupy the Earth with human beings, but they are angry. Am I right?
1: I think you're mixing a lot of things together here. Ed, did you say aliens are watching us?
13: There is a race. I would not call them alien for other reasons. I'd say they're very, very similar to ourselves. Genetically, they're similar. So I don't call them aliens.
14: Okay, they are watching us.
1: Yes.
13: Yes.
1: Okay.
14: They are angry.
13: Yes.
14: All right, why are they angry?
13: Because this is their this is a home. Think of them as colonists.
14: Right.
13: Think of them as a resettlement colony, coming back to an ancestral homeland, either coming back from the past or back from the future. It doesn't matter at this juncture.
14: Okay, and they are upset with the way we are treating their home.
13: That's correct.
14: If they are that advanced, why don't they step in and help us?
13: Because we share a common destiny.
9: and we're participating on, we have to participate on our own in a destiny. And also, there's some other operational factors. One is there are not that many of them, perhaps 20,000.
14: So, in other words, this is more like a non-intervention type thing?
9: I'd rather sit down with them and have a tete-a-tete and ask them those questions than try to... down, honestly, that's one of the reasons why Starman exists, is to do just that. Instead of trying to use remote viewing, because it is a lot of work to do this, to discern all of their cultural background, their history, and those kinds of things. I'd rather meet them on neutral turf.
1: So, Ed, you're using technical remote viewing to assemble the mechanical aspects of a way to initiate communication.
9: A signal beacon, that's correct.
1: Okay.
9: So that we can ask those questions.
14: Oh, very good. Okay.
1: All right, ma'am?
14: Yes, thank you.
1: Thank you very much. First time caller line, you're on the air with Major Ed Dames. Hi.
15: Yes, hi. How you doing?
1: Turn your radio off, please.
15: Thank you.
1: Where are you?
15: I'm back here in Mississippi.
1: Okay, we just talked to you, sir. One call per show. Let's name the tune. East of the Rockies, you're on the air with Major Ed Dames. Hi.
16: Hello, Art.
1: Hello.
16: As someone who has been plagued by psychic activity my whole life, I would have to agree with everything that Ed is saying.
1: You said plagued by.
16: Plagued by. It's very confusing growing up, predicting things and stuff like that. There was one time I predicted my father's best friend's death. That was about the age of 12. As far as remote viewing and stuff goes, though, I've been trying, I'm 27 now, I've been trying to tie all this together. And as far as remote viewing goes and looking in time and stuff, I've been experimenting with sending messages back to myself.
1: Really?
16: Yeah. And I've had some very interesting results. I've been trying to win the lottery, of course.
1: Well, that's a good point.
16: Well, I mean, that's the first thing you do, right?
1: Sure.
16: And some of the results I'm having is instead of trying to send back digits, that doesn't seem to work very well, I try to, like, maybe get the lottery card, fill out the little black dots, and then try to send back the pattern of the dots.
1: Huh.
16: And that seems to get close. Like, they're adjacent to each other. Like, the patterns are there.
1: Ed, would that be a way around the number problem?
9: Yes, as a matter of fact, it is. It's an analog way around the number problem. As long as you stay in a right brain modality and not move over to that linear left brain modality, you can get away with things like that. But essentially what he's doing is you're remote viewing. You are remote viewing.
16: Is that basically what it is?
9: Yeah. And for people like me, and who don't understand what it's like to grow up and have natural talent, life can be very scary indeed, because you're perceiving a lot more information that you can't form fit into any knowns, and that's pretty scary for people.
16: Well, it's more trying to find guidance. You know, I was a great Roman Catholic. You know, it just didn't work out. You know,
9: well,
16: it's considered a bad thing.
9: They're not going to let you remote view either. Because,
16: no, they're not.
9: They need to. That a priesthood needs to maintain. You have to go to them to get that kind of license to do that.
16: Right, right. Art, since I'm on the air, can I just ask permission? Can I have maybe give you a code word here so I can get you to recognize one of my emails?
1: Sure.
16: Let's say the word will be. Should I do it off the air or?
1: No.
16: Okay,
1: Of course, if you do it on the air, I might get 1,000.
16: Well, I'm working at Kinko's right now, so we'll say coil binding.
1: Coil binding, all right. Well, I'll remember that one, all right.
16: All right, thank you very much, gentlemen.
1: Take care. Ed, what about remote viewing for profit? Now, he just sort of touched on it a little bit, but one would presume that you could look ahead at the stock market and make general determinations about whether the present 8,000 plus or 8,200, whatever it is right
9: now. Absolutely. You can do all of that. And in fact, I've often joked with my sons about collectibles. Who knows what the collectible is going to be, 10 years from now. Remote view that and, find out what's collectible, coffee cups or telephones or whatever.
1: So this is not wrong. I mean, it is not sort of cosmically or karmically wrong to profit by it.
9: I don't have the answer to that, Art. I don't know.
1: Well, that's a good answer in itself. East of the Rockies, you're on the air with Major Ed Deems. Hello.
17: Hello.
1: Turn your radio off, please.
17: East of the Rockies, you're on the air with Major Ed
1: Deems. Or we're going to have to clear the line.
17: Okay.
1: All right. Where are you?
17: I'm in Missouri.
1: Missouri. All right. Go ahead.
17: Okay, and this is the Art Bell Show.
1: Yes.
17: Great. Art, love your show. Just a quick question for Major Deems.
1: Sure.
17: What do you see in the, or what is your remote viewing scene for, like, the Midwest, this area, Missouri, Illinois, as far as future events? Is this not a good place to be, or should we be heading somewhere else?
9: Haven't focused on that specifically, and I'm going to wait for the people to learn how to do this using the tapes to do it for themselves. Because it's just too much to look at and too much to do. It's time to put these skills in the other people's hands so they can do this for themselves.
1: And that's exactly what you're doing. Next time we get on the air, whenever that is, Ed, hopefully the Phoenix Lights, you might have some sort of answers for us on those. Those have been really, really plaguing us.
9: Yeah, you can bet that we will.
1: All right. Any other immediate interesting targets, or do you want suggestions about targets?
9: No, we've dropped all of our in-house. We have a couple more murders we have to wrap up, but we're getting out of the murder business. We're going to concentrate on Starman and put a lot of resources into technical support for these tapes. I'm moving right over to the internet for my students now after we're off the phone, and we spend a lot of time there.
1: So, in other words, your students should know that you're about to join them in the chat room.
9: That's correct. In my chat room on my website.
1: All right. Which is accessible through mine, or what is your web address?
9: www.trv-psitech.com.
1: Oh. Well, those of you who didn't get that, go to my website and click on Ed's name there, and it'll take you right over. Ed, thank you.
9: Happy anniversary again, Art.
1: Thank you.
9: And Ramona.
1: Good night.
9: Good night.
1: All right. Well, we've done it again. Tomorrow night, Bob Guccione of Penthouse Magazine fame is going to be here. We will ask him about First Amendment issues, as you might imagine. And we're going to also ask him about cancer, because his wife has cancer and she's well on the way to being free of it, and he thinks he's got the answer. 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
0: condemnation. I'm Roxanne Evans, Fox News. A deadly missile attack on Saudi Arabia's main international airport has killed 12 people, including an American, and wounded more than 300 others. Fox's Stephanie Bennett.
2: King Khalid International Airport and the surrounding area has been targeted multiple times since fighting escalated between the Iran-backed Houthi rebels and the Saudi-backed Yemeni government forces. The Houthis claimed responsibility for earlier attacks that killed and wounded several other people. British, Spanish, and U.S. embassies in Riyadh are advising its citizens to avoid the airport and surrounding areas. But the fact that the Houthis have been able to disrupt such a significant airport will have a large impact. Now, the Houthi rebels have made gains along the Red Sea, giving them better surveillance of shipping in a corridor that's a crucial alternative to the Strait of Hormuz, where Iran has been attacking ships. The Saudis have sought support from the U.S. and other allies, along with its airports, military facilities, and oil infrastructure have also came under attack.
0: Meanwhile, President Trump has struck a deal for Russian diesel. Edward Lawrence of Fox Business reports
3: 300,000 tons of diesel have now been agreed to be released by Russia, and Russia actually removed the sanctions or the block that they had on giving that to the globe. Another 500,000 tons of oil will go out on November 1st, so you'll have an immediate impact on global prices and then a continued impact after November. From the president's perspective, he's been trying to get diesel prices down so the price doesn't affect inflation. Vladimir Zelensky, the president of Ukraine, he does not like this deal, condemned it immediately, saying it would just prolong the war, giving Russia more money.
0: Well, President Trump told reporters Ukraine should get a new president because Zelensky doesn't make deals. What was Hurricane Isaias is now moving north, spreading heavy rain after slamming into Florida's panhandle last night, leaving four people dead. 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
5: In Ramona, the 78 westbound before Deer Canyon Drive, it's an overturned crash in the left lane. 76 eastbound at Palmer Ridge Road, there's a wreck in the right lane being worked on. And on Sunrise Highway, northbound past Old Highway 80, northbound lane blocked with a rock slide.
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0: the Great Lakes. On the other side of Erie, I'm Ryan Recker, your host tonight on Coast to Coast AM. A lot to get to on the show. Filmmaker and paranormal investigator Colin Broen is joining us. You may have heard some of his podcasts. Murder in America, The Conspiracy Files. He'll be the first guest of the show tonight. Then in the back half, Dr. Bonnie Buckner joins us. She's been on the show a few times, in fact. I think I spoke with her about a year ago. And she's a dream work expert, a psychologist, and we'll talk about Mall World. Last time I was hosting, someone called in and asked, have you ever heard of this Mall World thing, which is a shared dream experience where people believe they're in a mall with other people, and they seem to all have the same layout of the same mall. It's a strange phenomenon. And she wrote an article for Psychology Today about it. So we're going to talk to her about that in the second half of the show. Major congratulations go out to this year's Radio Hall of Fame inductees who had their ceremony this weekend in Chicago. Legends like Shotgun Tom Kelly, who is a true legend. I had a chance to meet him once. He was fantastic. It was at an Art Volo birthday party here in Detroit, and I think Art was there. Radio's best friend documenting this again today. And a shout out to WLS in Chicago, who is celebrating its history Sunday night, 7 to 9 Central. They bring in the legendary jocks, being that it is around the time of the Radio Hall of Fame ceremonies there in Chicago. Seems fitting to bring back some of their legends to do a nighttime Sunday night show. So big shout out to them in Chicago. And if you want to email me at any point during the show, RyanRecker@coasttocoastam.com. I do keep my email address open. I try to reply during the break. And if you have any questions for the guests, this is always a good chance or an opportunity, really, for you to do that if you can't call in. We do open up the lines in the second half of the show, at least the second hour, the second half of the interview. And if you have a question for Colin Broen, maybe you can save it for next hour. You can call in and talk to him directly, or you can email me and I can try to fit it in. We're going to open up things with him next on Coast to Coast AM. Don't go anywhere.
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5: And welcome back to Coast AM. I'm Ryan Recker. 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Joining us now is a filmmaker and also a paranormal investigator. You may have heard some of his shows. Conspiracy Files is one of them, and Murder in America. 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
6: Hey, Ryan. Thanks for having me, man.
5: Do you, let's say, weird spirits and things follow you around, or do you only find them when you're looking for them?
6: Well, honestly, I know a lot of people in the paranormal space, and I know a lot of people that have had experiences with these things that a lot of people call attachments. And I've definitely had my experience with those entities and energies, but I think those kinds of experiences are far and few between. You know, I've done hundreds of investigations. I've only felt like I've been followed by something a handful of times, but I will say when I have felt that or something has kind of come home with me, it's definitely made its presence known, and it's been easy for me to tell. These energies, though, they're everywhere. They're not just in haunted houses. I mean, everybody's house really has a haunting to it in some way or another.
5: I think it's probably better that I don't pick up on these things. I was watching the Real Ghostbusters cartoon with my daughter today, and Slimer is going around and causing problems. And I thought that would be miserable if all I did was see ghosts floating around causing problems in my house where I live all the time. That would not be a fun place to be. So when you know what you're looking for, do you find them everywhere, or do you, for the most part, feel they keep to themselves unless you try to call them?
6: I genuinely believe that, you know, if you go into an investigation with an open mind and a desire to find something, these entities and energies are going to be attracted to that, and they're going to try and make their presence known in some way. You don't necessarily have to go to the most haunted place on earth to find something that wants to communicate with you. I mean, I've talked to so many people over the years doing this that have literally done seances or, you know, attempted communication in their own home and were shocked when something answered their questions or something came through. And to speak to your point, actually, I lived in a haunted house. I grew up in a haunted house. I've talked about this story many times before, and it was not fun. It was actually terrifying. And, you know, some of those experiences that I had back then, I would kill to have again at any point throughout my career in the future as a paranormal investigator, because they were so powerful and they were so real. But it was not fun. It's definitely not like a time that I look back on very fondly. It was a lot of sleepless nights, and my parents even, they began to become affected, and we had three psychics come in to try cleanse the home, and it didn't work. It actually only made things worse. So yeah, I've had that experience, and it totally changes your perspective on the paranormal when you actually live in that space and you don't just visit as a part of, like, you know, a ghost tour or something like that.
5: Sure. It's probably hard to break a lease or just pack up and move. You know, if you detect something, that's a lot of work and effort to do.
6: Yeah. And, you know, in all states, they don't have to,

0: I mean, the laws vary by state, but they don't even have to tell you if someone died in your home or there was a brutal crime. I've always found that to be pretty strange that, you know, you could purchase a beautiful home in one of these states that don't have this legislation and come to find out 5 years in that there was, I don't know, an axe murder on the second floor. It's crazy.
1: Right. Well, my realtor, of course, when you purchase a home, you always want to get the inspections done. You want to make sure there's no underlying problems that are going to cost you down the line. I've never been offered a psychic or someone to walk through the house ahead of time to see if they detect anything either. Let's talk about some of these weird things you've encountered over the course of your life. What are some of the big ones that come to mind?
0: Well, one that's really interesting to me as an adult actually relates back to my haunting. It was weird. The house that we moved into was actually a brand new build. So there was no history on the land. There was no history in the home. My parents built this house. There was nothing on the property before. It was just dirt. So when you move into a place like that and you immediately begin experiencing paranormal activity, you don't really believe what you're seeing and what you're feeling because, you know, in my mind back then, there was no way that this place could be haunted. I mean, it was brand new. But, you know, the very first day that we moved in, my sister had an experience. And from that point going forward, it was just constant for her and I. We were both younger. I was like just starting high school at the time, and she's 4 years younger than me. But, and this is crazy. So at one point in the haunting, I woke up in my bed one night and I was experiencing a bout of sleep paralysis. And as I looked towards my bedroom window, my window kind of faced the sky in a perfect way where you could see the moonlight coming through at that time of night. And I looked towards my window and I saw what looked to be a man wearing like a fedora or a wide brimmed hat. And as I looked at this guy, he just stared back at me. Not like he had a face or facial features. It was just, you know, I could tell that this thing was looking at me. And as I'm staring at it, it just slowly started to glide or kind of float towards my bed. And at the very last second before it was able to touch me, I was able to break the paralysis and kind of snap and turn my bedstand light on. And yeah, it disappeared. Now, I told that story hundreds of times back then. I talked about it on my own show years ago. And I didn't find out until a few years ago that there's, you know, this entity known as the Hat Man, which I'm sure you guys have discussed before.
1: Sure.
0: But, you know, I had no idea that was this being that's kind of based in supernatural lore, and it has its own place in the folklore of the supernatural. And I had actually experienced that. So to be doing this full time years later and to come across those stories and to kind of dive into them and realize that I had had one of those experiences in my own home, was, I don't know, it shifted my perspective in a really, really weird kind of way because, yeah, I mean, what do you make of that? It's really hard to even still wrap my head around it.
1: So let's say you're talking to other people about this and someone else has experienced Hat Man, but they didn't move. They didn't wake up. What happens? Did you ever wonder, let's say you didn't turn the light on. Let's say you didn't come out of that sleep paralysis. What would have happened to you? Have you ever talked to someone that maybe perhaps didn't get up?
0: I mean, there are tons of stories online, whether you believe everybody's story or not. That's your own thing, and you can choose to believe in what you want to. But, you know, there are stories of people that have encountered this thing. I've read stories, and I've actually heard from people that I've interviewed that, you know, they've actually had different perspectives on the Hat Man. Either they've felt this kind of malignant sort of energy attached to it, or they've felt, I don't want to say a benevolence, but more of like just a non-emotion from it. Like it didn't want to hurt them, but they didn't know what it wanted. I haven't heard of Hat Man attacking anybody, but, you know, that's kind of the pattern. People always seem to kind of snap out of this right before it's going to touch them, or it's going to do whatever it's going to do to them. You know, I'm not going to tell you that I would prefer to have allowed this thing to do what it wanted to me, but you know, it is a possibility. And that on the kind of scale of creepiness in my haunted house experience, that was actually kind of on the lower end of things that happened. The real frightening experiences involved things like doppelgangers and babies crying. That obviously there was no baby in the house. That was my whole family heard a baby crying at different times of the day in different parts of the house, and none of us talked to each other. But we all came together at the end of the day and we're sharing these stories. And that was just mind blowing to me because I had heard this baby crying in my bedroom at about 3 in the afternoon. And my mom and sister had heard this baby crying in our basement area at 5 or 6 that night. I was out of the house at the time. And my dad, I mean, this is like something out of a movie. You couldn't even make this up. My dad's coming home from work that night. And my mom and sister and I are sitting at our kitchen table just talking. And as he comes in through the garage, this is like 7 o'clock at night, he remarks, "One of you guys have a baby doll out in the garage area that's making this noise?" I kept hearing this as I was walking in. And it was, I mean, when I tell you everybody's face just dropped and lost all the blood, went completely white, it was, I mean, it was just so crazy because, yeah, there's no baby in the house. There were no baby dolls. There's no history of some sort of an infant passing away, at least to our knowledge, on the property. And that just makes no sense.
1: This is inside of the new build you were talking about. Same home? Yeah.
0: Yes.
1: Okay. Not even new builds are safe. Were your parents believers? Did they discuss this sort of thing before you started having experiences, or did you guys come about this around the same time because of the new build home? You started experiencing these things as a family and then you started believing together.
0: Well, I grew up going on ghost tours with my family. My mom has always loved Halloween, so she was always kind of bringing us to the morbid dark tourism locations in the cities that we visited when I was younger. So that was a thing in my family. We believed in ghosts. We had these, and we still have these ghost stories that have been passed through generations. Going back to my family, mostly came over from Norway. So we have ghost stories from family members in Norway hundreds of years ago that are just crazy. But you know, when we move into a brand new house and my sister starts experiencing things and then I start experiencing things, it's almost once again like the plot of a horror film, because my parents didn't really, I don't want to say they didn't believe us because they believed that we were experiencing something, but I just don't think at the beginning they fully believed that it was possible the house could be haunted. So they almost wrote it off towards the beginning. And then as they started to have experiences and it became almost undeniable that something was happening, that's when they decided, yeah, we should call these psychics in. And it was really meant to just be one psychic, a family friend of ours, who ended up bringing two of her friends who had these claimed abilities. And yeah, they claimed that there was a portal there. They felt that there was some sort of a portal in the area that had allowed some of these entities to come through. But I more so nowadays believe something actually attached itself to our family. Because of a weird situation we were in at the time. There was a lot of kind of grief and trauma through our family, and just something really bad had happened right before we moved into the house. So I feel that something felt that energy, almost like we were casting it into the air, like a beacon for a spirit that would want to feed off of that. And it kind of just globbed on. And even to this day, you know, my parents still live in South Dakota. That's where the house was. They moved out in 2019. I live in Texas. My sister lives in California. All of us still have experiences of our own in our different spaces, of varying degrees of spookiness. But right. I don't know. It's just weird, you know? It never really went away.
1: It's interesting, these type of spirits that could attach to certain objects. Sometimes you hear them attaching to objects, sometimes attaching to people. Do you think that there's any ill intent, or do you think perhaps these spirits are just that and they're neutral, kind of like the Hat Man, you know? Do you feel like whatever's attaching to you has some sort of intention?
0: I'd say, honestly, out of all the investigations that I've done, 99% of spirits and energies that I've encountered, even though they can present in frightening ways, I don't think they have any sort of malicious intent behind why they're here. I mean, I'm not going to pretend to be an expert on the paranormal, because in reality, nobody is, because we're all kind of chasing the golden answer to the age old question of what happens when you die. But at the same time, I can definitely tell you from my own experience that these negative entities, they do exist. And I don't know exactly what they are. I know a lot of people, even people who are listening right now, are going to say that those are demons. And I believe that that definition does apply to some of these energies, but there are even things beyond what people would call demons that are out there that, you know, exist in a kind of weird space that I can't even wrap my head around, that I can't even comprehend. But those things, they're very rare. They're hard to find. But yeah, when they get attached to a person or an object, they really don't like to let go. And I feel like that sort of a thing is what globbed onto my family.
1: So what do you find that these things that are these entities, these spirits, do you find that you ever see some commonality between them? Is there anything defining traits that you would say would define the spirit world as you're investigating these things?
0: I mean, people always report experiencing really the same types of activity. Like feelings, I would say, are the biggest part of paranormal experiences that, for a person like me, are frustrating, because I could sit with a camera inside of a haunted location and tell people online or tell the camera that I'm feeling this or smelling this or experiencing this, but you can't translate that through a video. You have to physically be there to experience something like that yourself. And I think that's the most kind of prevalent form of activity. And it's also a type of activity or energy that most people write off. You know, you can have this feeling, you can experience this, but if you're not in the right mindset to have that experience, you're not going to really recognize what's happening. But, you know, we hear all the time lots of stories of noises being heard, figures and shadows being seen, the shadow people. That's kind of main type of energy and entity. I've heard lots of different definitions of shadow people too. I've talked to people who think they're aliens. I've talked to people that think they're demons. You know, there's no real decided definition in the community of what a shadow person is, but it's just confusing.
1: Do you become immune to the feeling after a certain point through your investigations, or do you still feel the same way you did when you first experienced it?
0: I still feel the same way. And I actually think that if you go out and investigate and you kind of learn your body and you learn your own tells and your own signs, you become more in tune with it and you can sense it and feel it better than, you know, if you're just going in blind and you don't really know what to look for. At the very beginning, I was afraid of every single noise that I was hearing because of my experience and how frightening it had been. Nowadays, though, I mean, I'm a jumpy person. So like, you know, if I watch a horror movie, my wife always laughs because I'm just like screaming all the time. But, you know, I can't help it. That's the reality, right, of the world we live in.
1: Well, when we come back, we'll talk more about this. And there's a few other things I wanted to ask you about, including some of your experiences and documenting it. Why you think it's important to document these things. I think some people dismiss it very quickly, but there is a certain amount of importance of making sure people's experiences are known, because I think for every time you bring up one, there's probably 10 others that were too afraid to talk about their own. Colin Broen is our guest, and if you want to look him up online, you can just do a quick search for some of his shows, The Conspiracy Files, that's a good one to look up, or Murder in America, another one to search for. You can find both those podcasts online, and of course the YouTube series with The Paranormal Files. Colin Broen continues, and if you have a comment, feel free to email me, Ryan Recker at coasttocoastam.com. 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
5: Fox News. I'm Deborah Valentine. Currently, 5,000 National Guardsmen from Mississippi, Georgia, Alabama, and Florida are activated to aid with EIS recovery, now a post-tropical cyclone. National Guard Bureau Operations Director, Brigadier General Thaddeus Finneran on Fox News Live.
6: We're also considering what those impacts because of extended rainfall may be in Tennessee and South and North Carolina up into Kentucky, and to ensure that those teams are preparing and posturing as necessary to support their local officials when required.
5: Former Hurricane Isaias is blamed for at least 4 deaths. At least 500,000 power outages remain as the system moves north-northeast. A veteran Philadelphia police officer is dead, his partner recovering after being ambushed during a 911 call of a man with a gun. Authorities say the suspect, Eric Lewis, faces multiple charges, including the death of veteran officer 40-year-old Shane Sieber. 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
8: In Ramona, the 78 westbound before Deer Canyon Drive, it's an overturned crash in the left lane. 76 eastbound at Palmer Ridge Road, there's a wreck in the right lane being worked on. And on Sunrise Highway, northbound past Old Highway 80, northbound lane blocked with a rock slide.
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1: Something slightly paranormal happening in my basement right now. 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One person emailed me and said, first ever song played on WLS was Woolly Bully. 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Okay. 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Chris Broen is our guest, or Colin Broen is our guest, excuse me, and we're going to continue with Colin coming up after the break on Coast to Coast AM.
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1: And welcome back. Joining us is a filmmaker, paranormal investigator, Colin Broen. Thank you so much for coming on to Coast AM. I really enjoying the conversation.
6: Well, there's a lot to go over.
1: Yeah, well, let me tell you what happened during the break here, because you can, I can pick your paranormal investigating mind. So as we went into break, and I'm sitting here, I started smelling cigarette smoke, and I know people say they smell that sometimes during investigations. I'm not a smoker. No one in my family is. We live in this house for the past couple of years. No one's ever smoked inside this house, so there'd be no reason for me to smell that. And I know that sometimes people say they pick up on little traces of that when they're investigating, like a smoker smell. So let's say you're investigating this. What would you rule out? How would you handle something like that? Because for me, I would think, okay, it's in my mind. I'm thinking about this. Maybe my mind is just adding that in for a little bit of fun. Maybe I'm not really smelling that. Maybe it's a false positive. How would you handle maybe a little thing like that?
6: So first of all, that's very bizarre because I just mentioned if you actually rewind the tapes on this show, that, you know, the human body is, in my opinion, the best ghost hunting device. And I actually specifically called out smell because some of the most profound experiences I've had have been with smells. Actually, about a week ago, weirdly enough, I was in West Virginia shooting our Halloween series for the Paranormal Files at this pretty infamous haunted hotel in this town that we were in. And both my brother-in-law and I, we were walking our cameras in that day, and we walked through this hallway in the kind of lobby-ish area of the hotel, and we both smelled cigarette/cigar smoke. And it was overwhelmingly strong, even though we were the only ones in this corridor. And later that night, we didn't know the stories of this hotel. As we were videotaping the tour that the guide from the hotel was giving us, she literally stopped in that exact spot and said, people smell cigar smoke right here all the time because it's associated with the founder of the hotel who died in the building and who has been seen standing here. And so that was mind blowing for me. I've only had a few of those experiences, and I just had that experience like a week ago.
1: Okay.
6: So that makes this whole story that I'm hearing from you right now even stranger. But, you know, we try to debunk every type of paranormal evidence that we capture. But I think you've already gone ahead and done that by stating out loud, you know, the obvious things you would look for. Is anyone a smoker? Are you a smoker? If you can rule out where the scent could potentially be coming from, that's where it crosses the boundary for me into being something potentially paranormal. And
1: right.
6: I mean, I don't know what to tell you. If it were me, I would immediately stop the show and begin doing an EVP session because I'm a paranormal investigator, but I know you can't do that. So,
1: okay. I don't have any equipment. Like, there's no equipment on right now. Is there something I can do to test this? Is there anything that would be like a poor man's test?
6: The best thing that I always tell people to do is to just ask for a sign. I mean, you could try to talk to you. You could say, if you're here with me in the room, this is our space. You know me by now. Could you show me that you're here somehow?
1: Okay. Do you want me to try that? I can say that and see if anything happens. Okay. If anyone is here in the room with me right now, you know this family, you know this house, show me a sign that you are here. Maybe dip the lights or make it known somehow. See, I don't see anything. I don't know how long I should wait for, though.
6: You know, the biggest thing that I always do after asking that question is just sit and listen.
1: Okay. Let me take one of my earphones, ears open here. See if I hear anything. See, maybe they don't think I'm serious because I'm talking into a microphone. I don't know. Nothing happened. Now, maybe it was my mind playing tricks, because that happens too when you're thinking about it and you're kind of in that realm of discussing it. Maybe your mind, you know, does a little trick on you.
6: You know, anything's possible. But I would say if you just smelled a distinct cigarette smell, that would be something for me that I would
1: see. I smell it right now. I smell it again. And, you know, I never smell it down here in my basement office ever. This is kind of a first for me.
6: And there would be no one outside smoking or anything like that?
1: No, I mean, I'm not in an apartment or anything. It's, you know, your standalone single family home. So it would be, if there was someone smoking outside the window, they'd be trespassing on my property to do that.
6: That's very interesting, man. I'm not going to lie. That's kind of, I mean, me having that experience about a week ago. It was actually a week ago tonight that we were shooting that video. So,
1: okay. Strange. Well, when I do these in my basement, I purposely have my office space where I have my equipment set up, but I leave the door open so I can peek out the door in case I see something strange in the basement while I'm broadcasting. If I notice anything else, I will let you know over the course of the show here.
6: Please do.
1: Yeah. What? Tell me about these investigations. And when you go into a place, you say sometimes you surprise people. They have no idea there was something even in that home. Do they normally call you in if they weren't experiencing something to begin with?
6: Well, with the show, we typically focus on established haunted locations with, you know, history attached to them, because I feel that history is the most important part of a haunting. And that's what you can usually use to determine what may be causing the paranormal activity inside of a location or even on the property, you know, analyzing what unfolded there in the past. And also, you know, doing these paranormal investigations and creating the series that I've created, it's been amazing for me to be able to teach people, especially here in America, some of the history of their own country that a lot of folks don't want to acknowledge or talk about, or crimes that have been covered up, varying, you know, degrees of cover up. But yeah, I've done some residential investigations. I was actually called in. One of the craziest investigations I've ever done was in South Dakota. It was actually the second episode of my show that I ever produced, and it was eventually removed from YouTube. And back then, this is back in 2015, I didn't save backups or anything. Once I posted it on YouTube, I thought it's going to be on here forever, but something happened and the entire video was removed. So I don't even have a copy of any of the footage anymore. But it was insane. This family contacted, well, actually, it was the same psychic medium who cleansed my house, or tried to cleanse the house. She called me one day because she knew I was getting into this. And she said, you know, I have this family that asked me to come out and do a read on their property. And when I got out there, it was too evil for me. I didn't want to mess with it. It gave me the worst feeling, and I don't know what to do. So maybe you can head out there and use some of your equipment and try to figure out what's in the home. And of course, for me, that was like an immediate yes. Hearing a psychic say that it's too dark for them, like, yeah, I want to go out and see what's in this house. And I ended up spending a whole week with the family. And by the end of the week, we had determined that whatever was there was indeed incredibly malevolent. And I actually contacted the local diocese because the family was Catholic. So we had two local priests come out and do an actual structural, I don't want to call it an exorcism, but it was really a sort of pseudo blessing of the property. And they sprayed holy water on all the walls and recited all these different prayers. And according to the family, that helped, you know, this thing to leave the home. But, you know, what we experienced was, there was this one moment. I'll tell you this. It's a short anecdote, but it was still something that I revisit all the time. The family had been playing with Ouija boards, and they claimed that they had contacted an entity that called itself Zozo. And if you study the paranormal, Zozo's an entity a lot of people claim to have, you know, been in contact with. It's a very, very evil, demonic sort of being. And, you know, at first when we got to the house, we didn't necessarily believe that that was really what was happening. But as I interviewed these family members one by one, like there was one point when I was shooting an interview with these two family members, and they started arguing about how one of them had started using the Ouija board behind their backs and had started this whole thing. And they got so worked up that one of our interview subjects ripped their lav mic off of them, threw it on the table, got in their car and drove off the property and refused to be involved anymore. So you could see for me, at least in that very moment, that this was like very real to this family. And on the very last night, we decided to try call this thing in. So I asked that guy who had been doing these Ouija board sessions if he could do one for us as we kind of monitored the room. We set up in their garage, and, you know, for about 45 minutes, nothing happened. It was completely still, just an average summer night. But then at one point, and this still gives me the chills thinking about this right now in my room here in Texas, he literally pointed out towards the darkness, the open dark outside of the garage door. And he said, I feel like they're coming. I feel like they're finally coming in. And as he said that, this family had multiple German shepherds. The moment he said that, they all started growling at the darkness. And it was pitch black. And they were just sitting there like, and I'm like, oh my God, I'm getting chills right now. I'm like, I'm going to see Zozo. Like, I don't know what I'm about to see. And as the dogs are growling and he's saying that it's coming, it reaches this almost point where it's like something has to happen. And as he says that, the front door to their house on camera opens up and slams shut. Like right next to us, and everybody in the room screamed except for the guy that was doing the session. He just looked at us with this very stoic look on his face and said, okay, they're in the house, you can go contact them. Like, for me, I was like, all right. So yeah, I mean, we kind of gathered ourselves and we went in, and you know, it was weird because nothing particularly crazy ended up happening to us while we were in the home, except my friend developed rapidly a nosebleed. He was gushing blood from his nose. It was crazy.
1: Weird.
6: Okay. But it was really that experience. And then the thing that breaks my heart, I still have this footage probably somewhere on a hard drive at my parents' house. I know that it's got to be there somewhere, the raw footage of that moment. But I look back and I reviewed the clip later on when I was editing the video, and as he's saying that, and this is going to sound unbelievable, but it's there. We looked out, and as I'm panning out into that dark area where he's pointing to with this infrared camera, there appears to be what looks like a woman in a white dress with long black hair, almost like the Grudge, that floats out of the top left corner of the frame towards the camera and then disappears.
1: And oh boy.
6: I looked at that footage the next day because I went home and I showed my parents. I was like, oh my God, you guys have to see this. And I saw that clip. And so when I went back to their house in order to complete the structural cleansing with the priests from the diocese, I went and I checked the environment, because that's what you have to do when you capture something like that. You have to try debunk it. And when I set my camera up in the exact spot, my jaw dropped, because there was nothing. There was no tree. There was no bush. It was just literally this is like a farmland kind of area in very rural South Dakota, like literally the middle of nowhere. And there was nothing that could have caused this sort of a visual on the screen at that exact moment. And to me, that's easily hands down the creepiest thing that I've ever caught on camera, because I tried to debunk it. And I even had people, I was in film school at the time when I was cutting this together. That was right before I moved to Texas from South Dakota to go to UT. I went to film school there, and I had people in my classes look at this footage, and even one of my professors, nobody could tell me what this was. It wasn't like a reflection. It was, I mean, if I had the picture, I wish I could show you, but it was a full on like woman in a white dress. You could see arms and this long hair that was almost draped over her. And it was at that exact moment when he was pointing. And then a few moments later, that's when the door opened and slammed. It was crazy. But you know, when it comes to the paranormal, I'm almost hesitant.
1: I tell you what though, let's just say the idea, the cinematic moment where the door opens and closes.
6: Oh, I know.
1: And your guy says, they're in the house.
6: Yeah, go. You can go talk to him now. I'm like, oh,
1: holy moly.
6: Yeah.
1: That and is this,
6: they had
1: out
6: stories
1: of a movie.
6: For days, too. Like, they said that the dad's eyes had rolled back into his head at one point and blood had poured out of his nose. Like, it was a very, very scary thing for this family. That, you know, I went into wanting to investigate, but as we kind of, and we also found this weird stuff on their property. We found these jars that had been buried. We used a metal detector and found these jars that had been buried upside down, full of old rusty nails that looked like they had been there for decades. It was so spooky. And on top of that, I went on camera and I bought a metal detector. I actually bought two of them. And we brought the metal detector out. It was like supposed to be a kind of funny bit in the video that I was planning to release, where we went to this, it's called Shields in the Midwest. We went to a Shields and bought a metal detector. And we went out to this area where they said they had found some of these things. And I put the metal detector out and I started scanning the ground, and the meter just it started spiking to the absolute max in my hand, and it died immediately. And we tried to swap the batteries out. It was not a battery issue. The whole device had just literally like crapped itself and became useless. And luckily I had bought another one in case something like that happened. But I mean, the footage of that is just so, it was so compelling because I mean, I was a very novice investigator at the time. It was really my first kind of real effort at investigating something outside of my own home. And I just, I feel like we handled it with grace and the family was happy with the result after the cleansing and everything. But my God, it was scary.
1: Well, given everything you experienced there, you're riding a pretty big high. Does it feel like sometimes you're let down by investigations without having an experience like that?
6: Oh, all the time. I mean, genuinely, the paranormal, if you've ever been on an investigation, 90% of the time, you're just sitting in the dark, in a dark room, talking to yourself. it's not exactly thrilling. But it's that 1% of experience that keeps the high rolling.
1: Oh, boy. All right, well, do you want to take some calls from listeners in the next hour?
6: Sure. I've had some people message me and say that they're listening. And if you're listening out there, call in and I'd love to hear what you have to say.
1: Great. You can share your own experiences or maybe ask questions to Colin Broen. By the way, if people wanted to look you up online, where can they go?
6: I'd say check out the Paranormal Files on YouTube. That's where you'll find the ghost hunting.
1: The Paranormal Files on there, Conspiracy Files, Murder in America, all kinds of great shows that you're on and host and founding. Colin Broen is our guest, paranormal investigator. We'll take some of your calls in the next hour. If you want to email me, Ryan Recker at coasttocoastam.com. 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

0: President Trump in Tennessee. I'm Deborah Valentine, Fox News. President Trump rallying in Clarksville, Tennessee, Saturday in support of Republican candidates ahead of the November midterms. The president spoke to reporters after landing at Joint Base Andrews, returning to Washington, D.C., telling them he was happy with the event.
1: Going to have a great new senator. He'll continue. He's been great. Bill Hagerty. We'll have a brand new governor, and she's going to do good, you know, very well. And we have the congressman were there and woman, and I think it was a great success.
0: Tennessee is considered a Republican stronghold. The president touting the campaign of Republican gubernatorial candidate Marsha Blackburn, who faces Democratic opponent Jerry Green. President Trump also campaigning for incumbent Senator Bill Hagerty. At least four deaths blamed on now post-tropical storm Isaias, now over northern Alabama, heading north-northeast. Nearly 500,000 Floridians and Alabamans remain without power, with Georgia also impacted. Isolated tornadoes are a possibility for the Piedmont Triad in north-central North Carolina. Florida Power and Light spokesperson Cameron Eppinger spoke exclusively to Fox Weather's Katie Byrne.
2: We have a massive restoration effort that's underway. 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
0: Former Hurricane Rachel is also affecting the southwestern U.S. Fox's Chanley Painter.
3: Rachel is taking aim at western Mexico. It's expected to make landfall just south of California. Its remnants will bring heavy rain, strong winds, and flooding to several states, including Southern California, Arizona, Nevada, and Utah.
0: Simon's expected to hit Mexico Sunday. 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
5: In Ramona, the 78 westbound before Deer Canyon Drive, it's an overturned crash in the left lane. 76 eastbound at Palma Ridge Road, there's a wreck in the right lane being worked on. And on Sunrise Highway, northbound past Old Highway 80, northbound lane blocked with a rock slide.
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22: Crews have already cleared over 46,000 storm drains and flood channels.
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24: Tropical Storm Rachel is going to bring coastal flooding, rain, potentially heavy rain, and winds.
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1: Happy to be with you. And those are the numbers. Looks like we're getting some calls now lined up for our guest, Colin Broen. If you want to look him up online on the YouTube, you can find the Paranormal Files. He also has Conspiracy Files podcast, Murder in America, another great one for you to check out. And we do want to talk about some of your paranormal experiences. He is a filmmaker and a paranormal investigator. I'm getting some emails in. One person emailed and said, this is, let's see, Lynn. Ryan, was your sign right after you asked for your sign, you smelled more cigarette smoke? That's your sign. Okay, I feel like that turned into a Jeff Foxworthy bit. That's your sign. One person said, fantastic show. Just the thought about the cigarette smoke you're smelling. Maybe it's Art Bell visiting you, giving you approval for the show tonight, that he's enjoying it. Okay, maybe wouldn't that be something? Wouldn't that be amazing? One person said, pleasure to listen to you from Mexico tonight. Very nice. Thank you for that message. So if you want to email me during the show, Ryan Recker at coasttocoastam.com. This is a good one for Colin. I'll save this email for Colin, and maybe I'll read some more during the break here, but start sending in your phone calls, your messages, Ryan Recker at coasttocoastam.com. Our guest, Colin Broen, will take your phone calls next on Coast to Coast AM.
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3: And welcome back to Coast AM. I'm Ryan Record. Nice to have you along tonight with our guest, Colin Broen. Before we take some calls, Colin, can I read you a quick email someone messaged in?
4: Of course.
3: It said, was listening to your guest. You mentioned something about a jar full of nails buried upside down. I don't know if he's in contact with the clients, but my personal advice would be that jar needs to be put back. It's a jar spell meant to protect a home, to ward off evil spirits and negative energy. They could put one in. They just need to be told by someone to put it back. Okay, so they're saying this jar of nails that you may have encountered may have been put there intentionally as a way to ward off evil spirits. Have you ever heard of that?
4: You know, I actually, yeah, I did look into that back then, and I the people that I talked to gave me two different potential reasons for that being there. There was one camp that believed that it was a way to ward off these energies. And there were other people that I spoke with that thought that it may have been a curse itself, some sort of folk magic. So this was back in 2015. I have no idea where the family's at nowadays, but we did burn the Ouija board at the end and tried to break. We did it on camera, and it was just really weird. It wouldn't burn at first. Like, that's a whole nother part of this. I don't know what happened to the jar of nails. I don't know even what the family's up to nowadays.
3: All right. I would advise anyone listening here tonight to not keep a Ouija board in your house. I don't want any part of that, honestly. Do you keep one in your house? Do you have one?
4: I've got like 20 of them.
3: Oh, Colin, what are you doing? I don't want any of that.
4: My okay. Brother-in-law's got a Ouija planchette tattooed on his hand, which is funny to me. You know? he's hardcore.
3: No kidding. All right, let's take some calls. How about we start on the wild card line? And Joe is in Erie, Kansas. Joe, you're on Coast to Coast AM with Colin Broen. Go ahead. Oh, never mind. Let's go to the wild card line. And Tim from Alberta, Canada. Tim, you're on Coast to Coast AM. Go ahead.
5: Hey, Brian. Hey, Colin. I live in a farmhouse that it was on the base, Air Force Base at one time, and they got rid of a bunch of them. And I moved out to my farm, and I've had a whole bunch of things happening just recently. But what's interesting, I was a military policeman, and some of the Coast listeners have heard this before, but I took a call to this house when it was on base. A babysitter was disturbed. There was something happening in the house. Someone was running up and down the basement stairs. So I went inside and had a look around. The babysitter, the kids were upstairs sleeping. The parents were out having a dinner. So I went downstairs and I checked everywhere. The basement was concrete. It was empty. I looked inside the furnace housing. Something was hiding in there. I looked all over. All the windows were locked. There was nothing in that basement. So I got her to phone a friend. A friend came over to stay until the parents returned. So go ahead about 10 years, and they're getting rid of the houses. The base is downsizing at that time. And I got one of them. So I ended up out at the farm. And my wife's in the military also, and someone working for her said, "Hey, Tim, you're in my old MQ, married quarters." Basically said, "Boy, but we moved out of there because of the spooky stuff going on, and they didn't rent it after that." Turns out the whole story's true, and that's a house I found out from him that the stuff going on was it's got a long history to it. So I'm through freedom of information.

0: I'm trying to find out who passed away in this house, because that's what it's got to be, wouldn't you think?
1: I would think so. And wow, that's a really compelling story, especially that you had visited the house in the past to respond to a call basically about the paranormal activity. Wow.
2: How about that? All right. Thank you very much for the message there. How about we go east of the Rockies? And Kathy is in St. Louis County, New York. Kathy, go ahead. You're on Coast to Coast AM.
3: Hello, this is Kathy.
2: We got you, Kathy.
3: This is Kathy.
2: Yes, we got you. What's going on,
1: hey,
2: Kathy? Go ahead.
3: Okay. I just want to go back a few years. But there's been stuff going on. But first, I wanted to talk about something that happened, very unusual. I had my apartment door locked, and I have an alleyway kitchen, and, you know, there's no other way to get out. And all of a sudden, it looked like my door was opening very slowly, which I couldn't figure out because I knew it was very locked. And then I just stood there trying to figure out how that could happen. And then after that, immediately, another door that don't exist, a bigger door, appeared to be white, popped up right in front of me, cornered me in my little kitchen, very small kitchen. And it looked like it was old-fashioned wooden white door. It was really weird, but, you know, it don't exist. Why is it there? And I looked to the left side of the door, and it was looked like it was open the crack, and it was pitch black. And then I thought, uh-oh, I'm in trouble. So I just stood there, and when it looked like this door that don't exist was closing, all of a sudden, in an instant, the entire door disappeared, and I was just stunned, and I just stood there and waited a while longer, and I had made sure my kitchen light was on. I turned that on very brightly, and I waited a few more minutes because I was scared silly. And then when everything looked normal and felt normal, I turned off the light, and I hightailed out of there. And
2: wow.
3: It was a little spooky. I'm still spooked to this very day.
2: Oh, sure, Kathy, I'm glad
3: you're... that was about 4 years ago.
2: Yeah. All right, Colin, let me ask you this. So let's say you experience something in a home. Is it better to run and hide or just take it head on? What should you do if you experience something like Kathy did?
1: Well, I think it's impossible to not be afraid when you experience something like that, because it's usually, from my experience, so shocking. You don't even know what you're looking at or experiencing. And oftentimes when people have these paranormal experiences, it takes time for them to be able to, you know, process exactly what happened to them. But I've helped a lot of people with their hauntings, you know, online and in person. And the best thing that I think someone can do if they feel like there's an energy in their home is to not necessarily confront it, but acknowledge it and just, you know, say, hey, we're both here together. We're sharing this space. Why can't we just get along and kind of respect each other's boundaries? Because, yeah, you know, in the paranormal, these energies reflect the energy that you give them back at you. So if you come at something with anger or fear, it's usually going to reflect that back towards you in the activity that comes afterwards. But if you approach something, an entity or an energy, with an open heart, with, you know, as cheesy as it sounds, love and just kind of peace about you, typically these things will listen. And I mean, it's a trope within these haunted stories, but you know, that's the number one thing people always do. And what I would tell people to do is just calmly say, you know, this is my space and we have to find a way to live together and not, you know, have me being mentally tortured at all times by paranormal activity.
2: No kidding. It's interesting because I wonder how, if I experienced the same thing that Kathy did, how I would react to that. When I'm in the house, I'll use this as an analogy, and the listener's going to hate this, and I know I'm going to get a bunch of angry emails, but if I find a spider in the house, and I know there's a spider here, you have to squish that spider immediately, because there's the risk of it disappearing and not knowing where it went would drive me crazy. So you have to go on the hunt and take care of it immediately. I feel like if I were to witness something like that, I would have to head on approach it. And you're telling me this might not be the best way to approach it, because my experience is, okay, if I let it go, now I'm always going to wonder where it's at. I feel like I have to put an end to this right now, because I don't want to have to deal with this later. So if I come at it with that type of negative energy, you're saying I could be making things worse?
1: I would say so, because at the end of the day, I mean, if you think of a ghost as a human spirit, you always are going to have a better outcome to an argument or a disagreement if you approach it with a level head and a sense of, you know, almost mutual respect and honestly kindness and empathy versus attacking. And if you think that it's a human energy, I mean, I wouldn't like if somebody that I was showing myself to started screaming at me and yelling that they're pissed that I'm here in this house that I've been in for 200 years, you know?
2: Like, I know what you mean.
1: Someone said nice, I might be more willing to listen.
2: Well, that's a good perspective. I see an email from Aaron in Winnipeg, Manitoba. Thank you, Aaron. Good to have you. He said he's a longtime listener. How about we go west of the Rockies? And Chris is at Redding, California. Chris, you're on Coast to Coast AM with Colin Broen. Go ahead.
4: Hello, gentlemen. Absolutely fascinating show, and I just appreciate it very much. You know, I'm just curious about your guest, his Norwegian connection. Is he Sami? Any Sami blood in him? They seem to be more sensitive. But anyway, I have two quick stories. I was going to college in a town called Cordelia and staying at this very, very old farmhouse, two-story farmhouse. Mm-hmm. And it had a wraparound stairs that went around the house and up into the attic, basically, where my room was. And I was laying there one night, and I hear this boom, boom, boom, boom, boom, boom, boom. That's someone coming up those stairs. And so I opened that door as fast as I could, and there's no one there. And so, man, that was scary. So I went back home to Redding, grabbed my rifle, and I heard that boom, boom, boom, boom, boom, coming up the stairs again. So I went right out there on the opened the door and racked one, because you can hear that gun racking all over the place. Mm-hmm. And anyway, I was down complaining to the old folks that rented the house to me. I said, is there any kind of strange things that have went on here? And he said, oh, yeah, the original people that bought this house, the wife stayed once and refused to stay there. His mother refused to stay in that attic, said there was chains rattling. And while I'm talking with him, I'm looking at the wall, and the stairways that originally were in that house were sealed. So it went from the bottom to my top floor, and they were sealed many, many, many, many years ago. So what I'm thinking is I'm hearing something coming up those stairs, and it's something that's not of this world. And I would hear something. I would lay in my bed very quiet at night, and you can hear people walking on the carpet, and someone was coming towards my bed. But another quick story is I was going to down the road, and I saw a sign for a yard sale. And I said, I don't have any money to myself. And I was drawn. I'm telling you, I was drawn to this yard sale. And I'm talking to this fellow, and I'm telling him I love to dig up old bones. Not old bones, but old marbles and bottles and that kind of thing. And the guy next door said, oh, you'd be surprised what I'm finding in my yard. And then his conversation goes on. He says he's finding jewelry in his yard. Then the conversation goes further, and he says, oh, yeah, I'm finding human bones in my yard. And I'm about ready to flip. So the guy that used to live in that house murdered a woman, chopped her up, threw her in the lake.
1: Wow.
4: And so I told him I left that house, and in the back of my mind, I get this strong impression that drive this into the ground, because there's something about this story. So I went back to the guy's house that lived where the killer used to live. And he took me to the back of the house and showed me a pile of rocks and bushes. And he said, see this? And my wife's very sensitive. and refuses to go anywhere near this. Then he takes me to the front of the house and shows me a bone that he found in the planter. So my wife swears up and down this is a human bone. Oh. Then he tells me the story about how his son comes down terrified in the middle of the night, absolutely terrified, but refuses to tell. What's fascinating is he refuses to tell his mother or father what's scaring him. And I told him, well, you know the history of this house, don't you? And he goes, yes. I'm afraid that if bones are found here, my property values will go down next to nothing. So something followed me home, and I've never felt this before in my life. It was the most horrible thing. It was a demonic oppression. I have no doubt about it. I was sitting there suffering over it. And the rat poison up in the attic decided to work, and I have a 1x12 ceiling, and I feel this pink on the top of my head, and maggots are falling down. So that's a combination of all the things that are going on. But, you know, there's nothing really. I prayed and prayed, and there was a person on television that was talking about, a pastor was talking about how you can get rid of these things. And the Bible says if two or more of you agree on anything, will be done for you. And I'm praying with this television pastor, and all of a sudden, the wind outside the house went up from zero to like 80. It was the strangest thing I have ever felt in my life. And I could tell whatever that was told to leave in no uncertain terms. I could feel its essence, its evil essence, for the next couple of days. But it was extremely powerful.
2: Wow. Okay. So I want, Colin, I want to get your thoughts on this. There's so much to unpack here. First, your initial impression.
1: Well, I have a personal story that's interesting from my haunted house. At one point, my dad heard somebody run across our kind of open floor all the way up to his bedroom door when he was home alone, very similar to his story. And my dad, I was in college at the time in Texas. He was back in South Dakota. He actually called me in the middle of the night and told me he was walking around our house with a pistol because he thought someone was physically in the home because these footsteps had been so loud. But obviously we had an alarm system. No one was there. So I can understand how scary that can be, especially knowing that that happened to my own father and how much I trust his word. But yeah, that's a very perplexing case. It definitely, you know, when I've been talking about how most of these energies aren't negative, that would definitely be one of the cases where I would believe that. Yeah, obviously, whatever is in there, I don't know if it necessarily, I don't know what it would want to do to a person, because I don't like to act like I have the answers, but praying never hurts. You know, whatever you do at home to try and cleanse your property, I know there are lots of different belief systems out there, but I feel like that intention that you can bring through prayer or even meditation and calling on your spirits and your divine beings that protect you, there's a lot of power in that. And I'm glad that he did that.
2: I don't know if you have any way to communicate with that person, or maybe who knows, that person may be listening, or there may be similar stories. If you know the person that lived in that house murdered someone on that property, odds are it could have happened more than once. And there could be other bodies on that property that have our unsolved murders, and there could be families that are waiting for closure on that. So please contact police and let them know what you found, and don't rob the jewelry off of these bodies, please. All right, we'll take some more of your calls with Colin Broen coming up after the break. Feel free to email me, ryanrecker@coasttocoastam.com.
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8: News. I'm Roxanne Evans. President Trump's stumping for Republicans in Tennessee Saturday, touting the administration's successes and calling for an end to DEI.
9: We got critical race theory and transgender insanity out of our schools. It's gone. We made English the official language of the United States.
8: Democrats say the administration discriminated against minorities. A Houthi missile attack on Riyadh Airport, killing 12 and injuring more than 300. U.S. officials reacting.
10: It's the third attack on the airport this week. The Iran-backed Houthis claimed the two earlier attacks. Saudi and Yemeni forces have been waging a very fierce battle with the group for weeks. Allies say they have retaken the vital Bab el-Mandeb Strait.
8: Fox's Molly Line. 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
12: In Ramona, the 78 westbound before Deer Canyon Drive, it's an overturned crash in the left lane. 76 eastbound at Palmer Ridge Road, there's a wreck in the right lane being worked on. And on Sunrise Highway, northbound past Old Highway 80, northbound lane blocked with a rock slide.
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0: flood warning for the following county, San Diego, California. The National Weather Service in San Diego has issued a flash flood warning for South Central San Diego County in Southwestern California until 1:15 a.m. PDT. At 11:19 p.m. PDT, Doppler radar indicated heavy rain across the warned area. The expected rainfall rate is 0.75 to 1 inch in 1 hour. Additional rainfall amounts of 0.25 to 0.75 inches are possible in the warned area. Flash flooding is ongoing or expected to begin shortly. Hazard, life-threatening flash flooding. Heavy rain producing flash flooding. Source, radar indicated. Impact, life-threatening flash flooding of creeks and streams, urban areas, highways, streets, and underpasses. Some locations that will experience flash flooding include El Cajon, Alpine, Tierra Santa, Santee, Crest, and Rancho San Diego.
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1: And welcome back to Coast AM. Got an email from Chris here that said he was the caller, and he said, yes, I did report this to police. And they said they were going to the house to investigate. So I think that was the right thing to do. Colin Broen is our guest. Colin, are you ready to take some more calls from listeners?
6: I'm ready. And before the end of the show, I've got a little anecdote to share with you that is pretty interesting.
1: Good. And that one person emailed me and said, since I'm doing shows like this, I should just get an EMT meter and hook it up in my studio and turn it on. Yeah. To see what happens. Do you have any recommendations equipment-wise that you like that I should look into?
6: Honestly, go on Amazon. You can find a perfectly good EMF meter on Amazon. It's shocking. You can get ghost hunting equipment delivered in one day or less nowadays.
1: Got it. All right.
6: You don't need the flashy device, just something basic.
1: EMF reader. I said EMT. Thank you. EMF electromagnetic field meter. I'd be curious what happens if certain things peak during certain conversations. I would be very curious. All right, let's go to the first time caller line, and Candace is in Kansas City, Kansas. Candace, go ahead. You're on Coast to Coast AM with Colin Broen.
7: Good morning, guys. I am a longtime listener, but a first time caller, and Colin, just wanted to let you know my husband and I listen to you on YouTube all the time.
6: Oh, thank you, Candace.
7: My question is, I was wondering what was the most, the scariest Estes method experience you've had.
1: Okay.
6: Ooh, that's a good one. That's a really good one. We've done... So if people are unfamiliar, the Estes method is a type of paranormal investigation method where you put on noise-canceling headphones, you blindfold yourself, and you listen to a spirit box and read out loud the responses that you're hearing in your ears while other people that are outside of that ask the questions. So you're kind of disconnecting yourself from the line of questioning. And we've had a ton of really crazy Estes sessions. I typically dive into it and I get very animated and I do all the voices that exactly like I'm hearing them. We actually, as a part of this upcoming series that we shot for October in Appalachia, we did a couple of Estes method sessions with a crew of guys that had their own show on a major network. I don't know if you guys have seen the show Mountain Monsters. It was a pretty cool show. But while I was doing the Estes, I was under talking to whatever was in this area that we were filming in. And there were a number of things and responses that came through that almost brought some of those guys to tears because they were so personal to them. And it connected with stories of people that they had lost and people that they knew that had died and even memories that they had with these people in this exact place that we were sitting in. And for me, it wasn't scary, but it was deeply profound because, you know, the regular people that I investigate with, my mom and dad, they come with me all the time now and film. My brother-in-law, we have our crew members now that we've recently brought onto the show. We're all very familiar with each other and we know each other's stories. So to have these people that I'm just meeting, you know, a few hours prior, come in and be present for the session and for the energy or the spirits or whoever, whatever was in the area to be sharing details of, you know, intimate memories that these people have, memories of people that have passed, was really striking and actually, you know, made me take a step back and kind of look at the Estes method and really the paranormal in that moment in a different way. Because, yeah, I mean, that's okay. Something that people get tripped up on is the scariness of the paranormal. And I agree, it is very scary. And I've had a lot of scary experiences. But, you know, at the end of the day, we're talking to people that have passed, people that lived long, real, happy lives. And it was just totally different. It was, instead of being freaky, it was beautiful. And it was really real. It was real to those guys to the point that, you know, I could tell that they were affected in a really deep way. And that was special to me.
1: All right. Let's take another call. And how about we go to the wild card line? And Alfred is in Seattle, Washington. You're on Coast to Coast AM. Go ahead.
8: Yes. Really interesting show. I was just laughing to myself. I've been hunted myself since forever, but I'm at a house where when I was about to rent it years ago, I went inside the house by myself. I had been given the keys. And it was in the evening, you know, it was afternoon, the sun shining. I went and I opened the shower curtain that somebody, previous families left just there. And a bottle of, because I heard a noise, and a bottle of shampoo was just, you know, shaking back and forth. And then from there on, you know, we have experienced doors opening in the middle of the night. Let's say sometimes I'm up and it's like 2 a.m., I'm sitting at the table, all dark, everything. And it's like somebody just walks in. You can hear the doorknob opening, the door shutting. and then thumpings on the wall in the garage, and most of the activities in the garage. And it's just, I brought a priest in, and he blessed the house, the garage, and everything. And it didn't stop. And it's like, he's just like, move. You got to, I don't have the money to move somewhere else. So it's been happening for years, and it happened to previous families that decided to move, out of the house because of the activity. I've had even instances where I walk into the garage and there's a bat just flying at high speed, circling me. And so, you know, I'm a Catholic Christian, so I just like raise my hand and say a quick prayer, and it just goes away. It's happened a couple of times. And then way back, there was somebody inside the garage. Nobody had the keys to the door that goes into the kitchen. And a lady started screaming because somebody, a person, was trying to get out from the garage into the house. So, yeah, that kind of thing. But thank you.
1: Okay.
6: Wow.
1: Thank you. Bats, by the way, that's an interesting one. I don't hear about bats too often associated with paranormal. Do you hear about certain animals or things like that associated with certain hauntings?
6: Cats and dogs, mainly. Bats, that's definitely a new one for me. But, you know, just hearing that story, thank you for sharing. It definitely sounds like, obviously, the garage is a focus point of this energy and this haunting. And, you know, it's not a one-size-fits-all situation when it comes to the paranormal. Like I said, I had my house cleansed multiple times by these psychics. The main cleansing happened at the very kind of beginning of the haunting, but it really made this thing even more angry. And I've heard from so many people over the years that they've had priests come in to bless the home, or they've even had structural exorcisms performed on homes, and it's done next to nothing. And for me, that's when it gets really interesting, because if the traditional method to cleanse a place of that energy doesn't work, that either means that this energy or entity specifically is stronger, or it's not trying to frighten and attack. It wants you to, I don't know, maybe find something or discover something, or maybe there's something buried on the property that has some sort of relevance to a story that was never told. I mean, it sounds cheesy, but when you consider the world of the paranormal, nothing is really out of bounds. Like, anything is possible. Yeah. So,
1: all right.
6: Yeah. Crazy.
1: Let's go east of the Rockies. And Marie is in Georgia. You're on Coast to Coast AM with Colin Broen. Go ahead.
9: Hello. How are you guys doing? So I was calling because I've had different experiences, but this one, I worked for a military base for about 14 years. And at that base, we had, I don't really know what it was, but something would come into there and push things off of my boss's desk. And we had a gym and a locker room and everything in there. And they would go, like one night I was by myself, and all the lockers in the locker room started slamming at one time. And I called my sister and I said, I want you to hear this because I'm not crazy. Tell me what you hear. And the treadmills would run by themselves when you're closing up at night. But whatever it was, it seemed to be almost mischievous or playful. And so I wondered about the difference in just regular spirits and poltergeist, and if you had experience with that.
1: Okay.
6: I've had a lot of experience with poltergeist activity, and that can be the most frightening type of activity because it's often random and it's usually very strong and, you know, potentially violent, like things moving or very loud noises, seeing things. But once again, if you're not reading a negative sort of evil vibe from this entity or whatever it is, you know, the honest to God, my best advice would be to just acknowledge it and ask what it wants. If it can show you what it wants, if it can tell you what it wants. I know it's frightening to a lot of people, but these things usually, they want something, unless they're trapped, like the stone tape theory. It's events replaying themselves over and over again. But usually when it comes to poltergeist activity, that's an entity with a level of intelligence that is trying to say something. Now, what they're trying to say, that's the question that all of us would like answered, but you know, just treat it with respect and hopefully you can get that back.
1: All right. Well, I got an email question from Craig in Nebraska. This is kind of interesting. He started by saying that he grew up in a small town in Kansas and their friends had a Ouija board and the spirit that took it over went as HJ. And they said they had to quit because it was just getting too much for him. But he said on a side note, and this is where the question comes in. He said that they saw increased activity in their home after his older brother started hiding adult magazines in the attic so the parents wouldn't find it. He says, I don't think the spirits approved. So that's kind of an interesting thought. If can the spirits disapprove of things you're doing inside the home, which would increase activity to try to grieve the people in there?
6: 100%. And that's, you know, that's one of the most classic ghost stories or reputed causes of paranormal activity is spirits being angry at the fact that a home is being renovated or changed. And, you know, at the end of the day, too, I feel like people's energies themselves feed into hauntings. So if there's something like that, like a lie being sustained in a home like that, something, the truth being hidden, that creates an energy of its own within the people that are living there. And these things, some of these things that they love when that energy is present, you know, secrets or anger, that can almost power, especially if it's a spirit that's seeking negativity.
1: All right. I think we have time for another call. Let's go wildcard line. And David is in Louisville, Kentucky. David, you're on Coast to Coast AM with Colin Broen. Go ahead.
10: Hello, guys. First time caller. I'm a retired correctional officer. Spent 22 years working in a prison. We spent most of that time on third shift listening to Coast to Coast.
1: Great.
10: But the comment I got to make, we stayed at a cabin in the UP of Michigan. It was right on Lake Huron. And it had a weird totem pole in the back, right outside the back door of the cabin. And my wife had said that the cabin was haunted. Before we ever went up there, that her relatives would never go there again because they kept seeing spirits and different ghosts walking around the house. So we're sleeping. It's like 3 o'clock in the morning. And all of a sudden, right above our heads, something or somebody keeps banging on the cabin right above our heads. And then we look out the window, and that totem pole was glowing. And we could see walking through the woods just a bunch of different, like, it looked like spirits, or I don't know what it was, but we were so spooked that my wife wouldn't get out of bed, and I just kept looking out the window. So, Well, that's it, I guess.
1: Okay.
6: Wow.
1: Cabins and vacation spots, things like that. That probably happens a lot, too. You're in an unfamiliar place. Do you ever, I'm sure during your investigations, do you get a feel before you walk into a home? Do you get some sort of premonition sometimes?
6: Yeah. You can usually tell if a place has an energy the moment you can step through the door. I stayed at an Airbnb in Massachusetts one time that, it was crazy. It was once again out of a horror film. They had a door in the Airbnb, and we opened this door, and it led down to a basement. And right next to it, there was a gigantic bottle of holy water. I'm an investigator, and I thought to myself, I have to go see what's in this basement. And it was like something out of The Conjuring. It was just a big open floor basement with things with like bed sheets draped over them. It looked like ghosts when your flashlight panned around the room, standing in every corner. And when you're in an unfamiliar space, you're going to have a heightened sense of awareness regardless. But I mean, you always got to check the listing, especially when you stay at like an Airbnb. Make sure Make sure you don't. You can get the vibes of a place sometimes through photos. Like, seriously, sure. I swear. But be sure to look at where you're staying before you check in.
1: Right. For the sake of time, I think we have to go. I got an email from a Justin who said he was 6 or 7 years old at the time. Him and his brother shared a room. The TV and VCR unplugged, woke him up at 3 a.m. to the tape rewinding. That's always weird stuff.
6: Wow.
1: All right. Thank you for all the emails. And we had so many other calls we didn't get a chance to get to. Colin, by the way, if people wanted to look you up online and some of the things you're doing, where can they go?
6: You can check out the Paranormal Files on YouTube for the ghost hunting. But I also host the show, The Conspiracy Files, on all streaming platforms. And my wife and I co-host our true crime podcast, Murder in America.
1: I think there's a lot of people listening tonight that would really enjoy these. So go check out Colin Broen online. If you do a quick search on YouTube, The Paranormal Files would be a good place to start. Colin, I had so much fun. Thank you so much for your time
6: tonight.
1: Thank you
6: so much, man.
1: I went on Amazon and I ordered an EMF detector, so it's on its way. It's coming. 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

0: condemnation. I'm Roxanne Evans, Fox News. A deadly missile attack on Saudi Arabia's main international airport has killed 12, including an American, and wounded more than 300 others. Fox's Stephanie Bennett.
1: King Khalid International Airport and the surrounding area has been targeted multiple times since fighting escalated between the Iran-backed Houthi rebels and the Saudi-backed Yemeni government forces. The Houthis claimed responsibility for earlier attacks that killed and wounded several other people. British, Spanish, and U.S. embassies in Riyadh are advising its citizens to avoid the airport and surrounding areas. But the fact that the Houthis have been able to disrupt such a significant airport will have a large impact. Now, the Houthi rebels have made gains along the Red Sea, giving them better surveillance of shipping in a corridor that's a crucial alternative to the Strait of Hormuz, where Iran has been attacking ships. The Saudis have sought support from the U.S. and other allies, along with its airports, military facilities, and oil infrastructure have also came under attack.
0: President Trump has struck a deal for Russian diesel. Edward Lawrence of Fox Business.
2: 300,000 tons of diesel have now been agreed to be released by Russia, and Russia actually removed the sanctions or the block that they had on giving that to the globe. Another 500,000 tons of oil will go out on November 1st, so you'll have an immediate impact on global prices and then a continued impact after November. From the president's perspective, he's been trying to get diesel prices down so the price doesn't affect inflation. Vladimir Zelensky, the president of Ukraine, he does not like this deal, condemned it immediately, saying it would just prolong the war, giving Russia more money.
0: President Trump told reporters that Ukraine should get a new president because Zelensky doesn't make deals. And what was Hurricane Isaias is now moving north and bringing heavy rains after slamming into Florida's panhandle last night. 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
3: 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Just click listen, then swipe right and hear the latest news updates on your time. 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
0: Ahead of the midterms, President Trump is stumping for GOP candidates across several states to help keep Republicans in the majority. And while at a rally in Clarksville, Tennessee, he addressed immigration, comparing the number of migrants who entered the country illegally with those that entered under the Biden administration.
7: When I inherited that border, that was the worst border maybe anywhere, anytime in the entire world. 25 million people came in through our southern border. Now, in 17 months, zero people came in to our country illegally.
0: The Cato Institute estimates that there were actually 8,900 migrants who got into the U.S. illegally in 2025. One Philadelphia police officer is dead. A second is recovering after a Saturday morning shooting in West Philadelphia. The district attorney shared details on the suspect and outlined what is next.
8: There will be a bail hearing. Just so we're clear, this defendant is going to be held without bail based upon the charges and based upon all of the circumstances. The name of that defendant is Eric Lewis.
0: Prosecutors charged Lewis in connection with the death of the officer, the injury of the second officer, and for shooting at nine other officers. Prediction market Kalshi opened an investigation into suspicious bets related to President Trump's selection of his next press secretary. The Wall Street Journal reports the company said that it was looking into at least three trades placed on the platform shortly before news outlets began announcing the appointment of Katie Zachariah. One $19 bet on her appointment was placed Thursday evening. It's expected to pay out roughly $1,900. Two others, $174 and $180, expected to pay out nearly $3,700 and $4,000, respectively. I'm Roxanne Evans, and this is Fox News.
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1: Looking at some of the emails coming in, and one person, Pamela, emailed from Nebraska and said, "This is the scariest show ever. Lying in bed, listening to the show. How am I supposed to sleep now? Turning on the lights." I hear ya. I hear ya. A lot of great emails coming in here tonight, and I wish we had enough time to get through all of them and all the calls, but I do appreciate them, and I do try to reply to as many as I can, too. Ryan Recker at coasttocoastam.com is how you do that. A couple of things that I was looking at online, and you can find this story on our website, and it talks about where the most UFO sightings are reported in the country. And I looked it up. Here's the number one: Delaware, then New York, Oregon, Washington, Florida, Arizona, Texas, New Mexico, and Alaska. Now, this is per capita, meaning this is how many people live in the state. So you have a 1 in 825 chance of seeing one in Delaware. This is based on reportings. So they say 1 in every 825 people have seen a UFO, at least reported seeing one. The states with the least amount of sightings: Louisiana, Mississippi, Alabama, New Jersey, Virginia, Maryland, Illinois, North Carolina. That surprises me to see New Jersey in there. Another thing, I noticed that a lot of people, our friends in Canada right now, may be seeing the Northern Lights. I guess it's a strong night for activity there. If you are in Canada and you're witnessing the aurora, I would like to hear from you. Send me a photo. That'd be neat. Ryan Recker at coasttocoastam.com. I've only experienced it a few times in Michigan. In order to see them, you see all these great photos of the Northern Lights, and they look so cool. And finally, it was going to be strong enough to be witnessed where I live, and I went outside, and you don't really see anything, just maybe a small little tint. And as it turns out, all the beautiful photos, there's a trick you have to use on your phone. You have to do the long exposure and let it sit there for a little bit to catch the colors. So you couldn't really see it with the naked eye the way the photographs show it. I haven't experienced it that way, but some people have. And a lot of people in Canada say, oh, yeah, this happens all the time. If you are seeing the Northern Lights now, I would like to know about it. Email me, Ryan Recker at coasttocoastam.com. Joining us after the break, our guest for the next couple of hours is a dream work expert, a psychologist, an author, Dr. Bonnie Buchner. And we had Bonnie on about a year ago. I think it was late last year, November. So I'm looking forward to having Bonnie back on, because we had a show just a few weeks ago when I was in, and someone called in and said, have you heard of

0: So how does a plant like that end up in a supplement?
1: Good question. It goes back to research in Europe in the 1970s. Dr. Keller discovered that compounds in the Venus flytrap could interact with abnormal cells and support immune function.
2: So this isn't folklore. This is studied?
1: That's correct. It's a pure extract, no fillers, no dilution, designed to help modulate the immune system.
2: And people have used this for decades.
1: Yes. Even notable figures like Ronald Reagan reportedly used it during his own health challenges.
2: That's incredible.
1: Yeah, today people and pets use carnivore not only to get healthy, but to stay healthy.
2: If someone's hearing this and thinking, I need to look into that,
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2: A carnivorous plant helping the human body, only on Coast to Coast.
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5: And welcome back to Coast AM. Saw this article on Psychology Today. It's called Mall World: Are People Dreaming of the Same Place? Which is a great question, because just a couple of weeks ago when I was hosting, someone called in and emailed too, later emailed me back with some follow-up links to talk about this mall world. It's this phenomenon that so many people are claiming online that they are experiencing this same mall in their dreams. Joining us now is a dream work expert, a psychologist, Dr. Bonnie Buckner. Thank you so much for coming on to Coast again. It's glad to have you back.
6: Hey, Ryan. Thanks so much for having me back.
5: Great work writing for Psychology Today. I like this piece you put in. And when I was doing some research on this after someone called in and brought it to my attention, this was the first article that came up. You're writing on it. So is it possible that the same dream is being shared among multiple people across the country, the exact same thought that they are in this mall in their dreams?
6: Okay, let's back up just a second. So Mall World started when someone in 2021 posted on a subreddit, hey, is anybody dreaming about this? And they had a photo and they talked about it, and it's a mall where it's eerily empty and they're by themselves and it's just like this endless row of stores. Maybe there's like an escalator that goes nowhere, these weird passages that kind of, you know, lead off. And suddenly all these people started, you know, emailing in or posting in on the subreddit saying, oh my gosh, I've been dreaming about this same place forever. And some little details started to come out. Some person said, mine has an amusement park in it. Another person said, mine's not empty. I've got like tons of people in it. And then on TikTok, someone named Jessica Tilton drew a map and said, I've been dreaming of the exact same place for years. And I just started to draw a map of it because each time I go into the dream, I can kind of like explore a different room in it. That went viral. People started drawing their mall dreams. So we have a sort of, you know, if we're going to be like super sleuths on this, we've got a situation where at first it seems like everybody is going into some kind of shared space, like a collective consciousness, you know, like we're all going to meet in this mall in our sleep and explore together. But really, when you start to dig into what people are writing about it, it's more of mall as a place that collectively in our

0: culture, we know really well. We know it really well, just like we know a high school, just like we know a hospital. These are common locations that show up in dreams because they're common locations that we live in and go to in our regular daily life. And then even more interesting to me is the sort of experience. For many people, it feels kind of creepy, like they want to get out of Mall World. It's not necessarily a place that they want to explore so much as there's this sense of deja vu and confusion. Like I said, there's no exits. So that's interesting to me, what we're sort of collectively feeling about malls and what it says about us as a society.
1: Wow. Okay. So let's digest this for a moment. So you're saying this could just be a giant coincidence because the reference point is something that a lot of people know. It's a common public area. You don't think there's any sort of, let's say, connection to these dreams. So when they're under in dreamland, that none of these things are actually happening collectively.
0: Well, I definitely think this is built into a collective thing. I mean, everything has gone viral at this point, right? And so there's also that sense. Like now I'm thinking about malls, thinking about mall dreams. I mean, I've had mall dreams. Have you ever had mall dreams, Ryan?
1: You know, maybe, but what's more impressive is that people could wake up and draw maps of the mall. I can't recall my dreams to that amount of detail after the fact. That's, to me, one of the most impressive things of all of this.
0: It's pretty fascinating, for sure, to have that kind of dream recall. I could definitely draw my mall dreams. And mall dreams take on a different tenor, a different moments, you know. Let's just think about waking time for a moment. I knew we were going to talk about this today, and I was thinking about all the different places I've been in my life in waking time where I've been to a mall. I've been in malls in a lot of different countries. Shockingly, I've been to a lot of malls, and I don't think of myself as a mall person, but that's how ubiquitous malls are. And when I think back about those different malls, whether it's been in Poland or it's been in Uganda or it's been in many of the different states in the U.S., they all kind of look the same. You know, it's they all kind of have the same layout. There's a food court. There's some escalators. There's a lot of stores. They don't vary that much. Even the stores are often the same. There's a Uniqlo in Paris. There's one in Honolulu. There's a sameness to it that all of us around the world are experiencing. So that's already a shared point. And then if we start kind of talking about Mall World, then there's a thing called dream incubation, which means I begin to set an intention for what I want to dream about. Are we connecting in Mall World? I'm sure it's possible at certain moments, but it's really, this is more of like an understanding of what location actually means in dreams.
1: Yeah. You know, something else that came to mind where this is an interesting phenomenon where people have had certain spurs of ideas and they've invented something. And there's all these people that have this same sort of awakening at the same time. Whoa, how did that happen? Where so many independent people had the same thought and the same idea, and they tried to present the same invention or the same movie or the same script, but all these people are isolated from each other, and they say, it just came to me all of a sudden. That came to mind, too, with Mall World. I thought, is it possible that the inspiration started popping up in all these different people's minds without knowing it's happening, and there's something else going on there that we can't explain?
0: Yeah, like the 100th monkey thing. You know, that's super interesting. And actually, REM sleep was discovered independently at the same time in both France and the U.S., and it was called two different things. One, the U.S. called it REM sleep, and in France, they were calling it paradoxical sleep. And that sort of thing, you know, we do have... There's a whole sense of things, a world of things. I call it the dream field that is outside of our physical awareness. You know, I'm in a very specific room with walls, a door, a window. But outside of that, we pick up on a whole lot of other things, including thoughts and emotions of others and feelings. I'm sure you've had it occur. Most of your listeners, I'm sure, have had it occur that you've thought about somebody very strongly and suddenly they called you, right?
1: Yeah.
0: So in that sense, we are all connected. And so there's kind of two things going on. There's that sort of connected as a collective, let's say in the dream field, and also this sort of shared experience of malls. You know, another thing that pops up all the time in dreams with all my clients is airports. Being constantly in airports, trying to find the gate, can't find the gate, where's my ticket, this sort of thing, which have a lot of the same feelings as mall dreams.
1: That's interesting. You know, and I wonder too, given that mall culture is something that's a dying thing, you don't really see people hanging out at the mall like you used to back in like the 90s, for example. So I would have the reference point of going with my friends and my parents dropping me off and there being a lot of people inside of a crowded, busy mall. And other people may only have that reference point through television and movies where they watch a, you know, something that was recorded in the past and haven't experienced it in themselves. I'd be curious how many people have these sort of dreams with no reference point whatsoever. And what they were describing was the mall, even though they'd never seen one before.
0: Yeah, that's really interesting. Although I did do a little research into that because I also thought, well, maybe mall going sort of ended with my generation. And actually, Gen Z go to malls. And, you know, we kind of think about the sort of Valley Girl, mall schlepping, sort of hanging out of being a certain era, right? But malls are the place you go to. It's sort of a third space. This is one of the things I was writing about in Psychology Today. It's not home and it's not school. It is a third space that's a meeting space that is still something used by Gen Z today, not just online. They also like to gather in person.
1: Oh, interesting. Something else I thought, and I don't think this is the case, but with the success over the summer of Backrooms, I know there's a lot of Hollywood execs that want to find the next big story on Reddit to make a movie because they want to replicate that sort of success. But this came out in 2021, so well before any of these other projects started popping up. So, you know, it's been around for a while. I think that may draw some concrete evidence that it wasn't just made up. Perhaps that it wasn't just, you know, created for the fact that some executive finds it accidentally to make a movie. So I always like this idea of shared dreaming. And I think when we spoke last in November of last year, that was something you said you've been able to do. You actually train people. And part of it is that you've actually experienced some shared dreams before.
0: Yeah, you know, one of the things you can do, I talked a minute ago about dream incubation, which is really setting the intention to have a certain dream. A lot of people use it to ask a question. I'd like to, you know, have a dream that tells me more about this decision that I need to make, for example. So the tricky thing about doing that is we have to kind of clear out a lot of other things that might get in the way. We have to clear out doubt. We have to clear out some of these other things. But once we do that kind of work, we can receive some information about ourselves, whatever we're incubating, that is likely going to be something unexpected. You know, if we could make that decision, if we're, you know, talking about that, if we could make it on our own, we would have already made it. So obviously we need some sort of extra information from our inside. So dream incubation is used a lot to help understand things that we need a little more information about. But you can also use it to sort of train your consciousness in a way. So you can have a dream incubation to dream about a purple elephant, just to sort of train yourself to kind of wake up and become more lucid in your dreams. And again, you know, I don't advocate going crazy with this kind of thing at all. It's really good to just be open to whatever our dreams want to bring us. But in certain classes with people, we've had the decision to incubate a dream where we meet in a pre-decided place, so in a park that we all seem to know or something like this. And then in the dream to make sure that we say something to each other that only we know. But then when everybody wakes up, we write it down. So it's a form of verification. Mm-hmm. So in those dreams, these things have been verified. We've met as a group. And then when we meet in person again, each person says, well, this was said in our conversation when we met in the dream, and that gets verified. I find, you know, this is, I know a lot of people think, wow, there's no way. I find, first of all, I've had this happen over and over again, and that's why we're very specific to do different forms of verification, because it really grounds it. And I find this is a really reaffirming thing that as humans, we are much more connected than we think we are. And I find that also life affirming and very positive for us.
1: Wow. That's interesting to me. Do you find, as we try to explain some things that could be unexplainable, and people talk about, you know, ghosts or spirits, and you talk about different dimensions, is it possible, do you think, that as we try to understand dreaming, that there could be something paranormal to it? There could be something unexplainable when it comes to what we enter into when we dream.
0: I think there's a lot about dreaming, Ryan, that's unexplainable. And I think that's one of the greatest values about dreams. You know, we try so hard to understand and lock down everything in our world and explain it away and put a bunch of science on it. But I think there's something really important about mystery and being surprised, because that's the real secret ingredient of discovery. If there wasn't a, you know, corner of the map still left to discover, society wouldn't advance. And I think it's really important for us to leave that corner sort of open and enter it with a giant question mark and curiosity before we try and, you know, put it into a bunch of formulas and facts.
1: Well, you are an author, and you know, it was so cool when I saw the article on Psychology Today, but you're also the founder and CEO of the International Institute for Dreaming and Imagery, Dr. Bonnie Buckner. Let's talk more dreams coming up after the break. You're a dream work expert, a psychologist, and there's a lot more to get to. And I think some people right now may be dreaming with the radio on. Maybe they're listening to us, and maybe they're entering Mole World as we speak. Who knows what's going on there? If you want to email me or some questions for our guest, feel free to RyanRecker@coasttocoastam.com. That's probably the easiest way to do it, but we will take some of your calls in the next hour. So if you have the capability of calling in, that would probably be the best thing for you to do, is just hold off and you can talk to our guest, Dr. Bonnie Buckner, on Coast to Coast AM. Don't go anywhere.

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4: Fox News, I'm Deborah Valentine. A dozen people dead, including one American, over 300 hurt following an attack on the international airport in Saudi Arabia's capital of Riyadh. Fox's Stephanie Bennett.
5: King Khalid International Airport and the surrounding area has been targeted multiple times since fighting escalated between the Iran-backed Houthi rebels and the Saudi-backed Yemeni government forces.
4: A Saudi-led coalition blamed Iran-backed Houthi rebels in neighboring Yemen. The southwestern U.S. and Ensenada, Mexico being impacted by post-tropical cyclone Rachel. Long Beach, California Mayor is Rex Richardson.
6: Of our community, we are asking the following. First, we want to acknowledge that this is going to get worse in the coming days. So take this seriously and be prepared.
4: Meanwhile, post-tropical storm Isaias is now between Alabama and Tennessee, moving north-northeast. 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
8: Crews have already cleared over 46,000 storm drains and flood channels.
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15: 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Together, we are all stronger than the surge.

0: 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Now, here's your guest host, Ryan Recker.
1: I'm looking at some of these emails that are coming in, like Maxwell, who said, "The mall I have been dreaming about for years now is quite large, neon lights, strange vintage restaurants, and a secret video arcade off an unmarked skinny hallway, all of 80s games. Also, sometimes there's a department store that has a bookcase filled with old school Advanced Dungeons and Dragons first edition books. Wouldn't that be something to find? Whenever I go to a garage sale or my wife goes to a Goodwill or a Salvation Army, one of those thrift stores, I always tell her, look for Dungeons and Dragons books because, man, people love those. And if they ever get donated, there's going to be a sad person that lost their books and a happy person, and that's me, to be able to put one in the collection. Thank you, Maxwell, for that message. And all the other ones, common dream theme messages, like Cameron, who was talking about his reoccurring dreams, full of color, and the sky being basically just a constant light. If you want to email me, Ryan Recker at coasttocoastam.com. Our guest is a dream work expert, psychologist, and author and founder of the and CEO of the International Institute for Dreaming and Imagery, Dr. Bonnie Buckner. We'll continue with her after the break and talk more of your dreams next. By the way, if you haven't checked on our website, and if you're looking for someone to hang out with, paranormaldate.com, that's a good one. 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But one of the neat things that are going on is they are looking for people to cast for a paranormal date show. 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
1: And welcome back to Coast AM. I'm Ryan Recker. Joining us here is a dream work expert, a psychologist, Dr. Bonnie Buckner. I wanted to give you an analogy about dreaming, and you can tell me if you think there's anything to this, because earlier today, I was watching a movie with my daughter. It was The Chronicles of Narnia, and I think a lot of people are familiar with that book, very popular book. And part of it is you have these four kids, they discover this wardrobe, and at the back of it, they just keep going and they're in a different world. And I thought, that's kind of like dreaming in a way where, you know, you enter into this state and next thing you know, you're in a different world. But the things that you do in that world can affect you and it affects the people over there on the other side. So do you think that dreaming in general, the collective nature of it, could there be another side of it where there really is tapping into something collective and we are actively participating in it if we know it or not? Or do you think for the most part, we are not actively participating and we're basically watching like a Netflix version of it where we're just almost, it's on a screen and we're just, we're tapping into it, but we're just someone experiencing it, but not actively.
6: That is a great, the Chronicles of Narnia is a great analogy. That's really awesome. Thank you for that. Everything is active, everything. There is no passive Netflix living that's going on in our lives. And the way we are affecting everything is super subtle. I mean, think about this. When right now, you know, there's a lot going on in the world. There's a lot of upheaval, a lot of things in question. There's some elections going on and we can feel it in the same way that we can kind of feel when, oh, the temperature's dropping, fall is on the way. We tap into emotions at large, feelings at large, the sort of current zeitgeist of thought. And so when we're dreaming, we have opportunities to bring in fresh ideas. And if we bring those fresh ideas to our waking time, then we begin to push back into that collective consciousness, that zeitgeist, and change it. I mean, we talked earlier, you brought up that people invent things independently in different places kind of at the same time. This is a very known thing. And I remember in my 20s, I worked in Hollywood and I remember getting scripts. There was that period, I don't know if you remember the volcano movies, right? And they all kind of came out at the same time. And this sort of idea of a certain place of interest spurs creative endeavors, inventions. You know, many of our big inventions come from dreams. Everything from the theory of relativity to a lot of scientific insights like diabetes as a insulin as a cure for diabetes. These things came from dreams. So the question is, am I going to take the ideas of my dreams and actually pay attention to them when I wake up? Because a lot of people don't, you know, either they just run down and start making coffee and get going in the morning, or dismiss it. Oh, that'll never happen. That's not something I could do. But for those who, you know, sort of pick up the ideas in their dreams and play with them a little bit, then already just that starts to bring something into possibility and it begins to change what other people are thinking about.
1: Wow. Have you ever seen the movie Dream Scenario? It's with Nicolas Cage, came out a few years ago.
6: I didn't see that. Is it good?
1: Okay. It's Dream Scenario, and here's the premise of it. It's a kind of a dark movie. So people start collectively having dreams where the character that Nicolas Cage plays shows up in their dreams. He basically just is like a background character in a lot of people's dreams. And someone recognizes him from the dream, like, oh yeah, you're in my dream. So a journalist writes about it, and then all these other people start saying they've also had this collective dream where Nicolas Cage starts showing up. And I don't want to ruin too much of the premise of the movie, so I'm going to be very vague in the way I bring it up. It starts off where he kind of becomes a celebrity, but since he's also associated with negative dreams, it also has its repercussions, even though he's not really the person in their dreams. It's just for whatever reason, his character starts showing up. So it leads into a point where people understand that this collective dreaming can happen. So companies like big tech companies start to try to find ways to manifest it and monetize it. So they start showing up to advertise to you in your dreams after they realize this would happen. Okay, so that's the premise of the movie, just in general. Do you think there's companies out there that are actively studying and trying to find ways to inject themselves into your dreams? Is this sort of science happening, or is that just science fiction?
6: Well, I have not seen Dream Scenario, but I did just write another blog for Psychology Today about a book called The Dream Hotel that has a lot of similarities about an AI company that is inserting itself into people's dreams to determine whether or not that person is a security risk. So it takes place in a dystopic world where everybody is heavily watched as potential security risks. And do I think there are companies out there who are doing that? There are definitely companies out there who are doing a lot, not companies, universities, scientific research. Is it backed by companies? I don't know. Who are trying to influence dreams, not in a nefarious way, but in more of a healing way for helping people who have recurrent traumatic nightmares, for example. Will that ever bleed over into advertising and wanting to put ads in our dreams? I mean, they seem to want to put advertising everywhere else in the world, so maybe. I hope not. I think dreams are our last free frontier. But you know what's interesting? I was thinking about this at the break, Ryan, about this whole idea of, you know, what gets picked up as collective in our dreams. And I've been doing this dream work for 25 years, and I have never, as far as I can recall, had someone bring a dream to me that had a UFO or an alien in it. Never.
1: Interesting.
6: I find that super interesting. I had never thought about it until I was listening to some of the things you guys play in the break. And, you know, UFOs are very much part of the collective. You know, everybody's seen ET, I'm pretty sure. And
1: that's interesting.
6: I know,
1: because you talk about, you know, being influenced by the things that you see in your life and how it may play a part. Your subconscious and your dreaming. So you think that would show up more often. There are instances in going back to the paranormal where people believe that it was a dream, but they later believe that it wasn't a dream. They believe that it was an abduction and they were kind of like tricked into believing it was only a dream because they couldn't believe they were abducted. Those sort of things and those sort of stories we hear a lot on the program where they're kind of fooled into it. When you talk about the alien thing, I'm wondering if I've ever had a dream about aliens and I can't think of it. What about monsters then? So if we're talking about non-humans, do people have dreams about monsters?
6: Oh yeah, that's right? Super
1: of course.
6: Common.
1: Yeah. So there are non-humans that people have dreams about. I wonder why not aliens?
6: Yeah, I don't know. I literally have never thought about that till now. So many cultural things show up in dreams. I have a lot of people bring in dreams about Marvel comics. I have a lot of people, I thought you were going to go somewhere different with the Nicolas Cage thing. I have a lot of people who show up with dreams these days that have Trump or Putin in it, or, you know, the guy in North Korea, like those big leaders that we have a certain reference point to show up a lot in our dreams. But aliens, no.
1: I think I've had celebrities before. I don't know if I've ever had a world leader, maybe. It's fascinating to think because, you know, what influences us here could influence us in other ways that we can't imagine. And going back to something we might have kind of hinted or mentioned before, there's artists like musicians that said their ideas came to them in dreams. There's writers whose novels came to them in dreams. That stuff happens all the time, it seems like.
6: All the time. The Twilight series came from a dream. Apparently Sophie's Choice came from a dream. Paul McCartney wrote a couple of songs that came from dreams. And that's the thing, you know, we're very limited in our thoughts. First of all, we're super busy. And so we're all way more creative than we give ourselves the chance to even explore because we're so busy doing things like going to the grocery store, getting the kids out to school. And we don't really spend a lot of time to reflect. And dreams are sort of nature's gift to us. It's a space out of time where we can be creative and we can explore certain things. And it's a very active cognitive state also, by the way. I want to bring that in as a dream work researcher. It's a place of a very active mental thinking, putting things together, regulating emotions, bringing forward potentials in ourselves that we're not noticing during the day. We just did a study, our institute just did a study with Sophia University on using our method of dreams that I talk about in the book, The Secret Mind. We did a 10-week study with people, and it was super interesting, the results that came out of that, because by the end of the study, the frequency of nightmares went down, a sense of well-being and agency went up, and feelings of distress went significantly down. So people felt better and felt like they had more of an opportunity to shift things in their life when they got to the other end of the study by working with dreams in this way.
1: Wow. I get emails, like one person, Susan, emailed me from Washington and said she doesn't have dreams about malls, but she has dreams about stadiums, large like sporting events, stadiums, things like that. So do you find that some of these settings are interchangeable? It doesn't have to be a mall, but similarly, it could be things like stadiums.
6: I mean, it can be. Location is something really important in dreams, actually. There's something I call the locating aspect of dreams. And, you know, everything that happens in our life happens in a very specific place. It doesn't just happen in an abstract place. It happens in, you know, ninth grade science class when we have a failed experiment, or in the conference room at a very specific work where we have the explosive boss. Things are very specific in our lives. And so when we dream about location, it's really where we're located mentally, emotionally, in our own sort of inner compass point. That location is never a pure location. It always has some kind of anachronistic or other thing put in there. So it might be ninth grade science class, but I have my current work computer in there. So by locating me in a certain sense or feeling of something specific that is going to recall to mind specific things that happened there, and bringing in, and there's this too, you know, with the addition of maybe the work computer from current times, that teaches me something new. It shows me something new about how I'm feeling. There's an old feeling, there's a new scenario, and then I can make a choice about it. So the thing about these mall dreams is they're different, meaning for some people, it's a super packed space and they're moving through a whole lot of people. For other people, it's eerie and lonely and quiet. And there's this sense of, you know, sort of confusion about it. So every mall dream is actually different. I even went back on Reddit last night to sort of see what kind of new things are coming up. And there's a whole thread developing about all the differences about mall dreams. So it depends on how I feel about malls and the different experiences I've had about malls, which you alluded to earlier. I had a weird thing. I got COVID when COVID first kind of came out. And for the time that I didn't feel well, I stopped dreaming. And then I started to have, it was really weird. And then I started to have these dreams, the exact same dream every single night, which was a mall dream. I'm in this mall and there's floods of people all moving in one direction and I'm going against them. And I knew that was my body showing me that I'm like pushing against, like my inner immune system is kicking in, you know, I'm pushing against the tide of being sick. And then all of a sudden I had a dream where there was a lot of color. It was outside of the mall and it was moving in all kinds of different directions. And I knew, okay, I'm on top of it now. I'm going to get well. And I did.
1: Wow.
6: So dreams also are telling us about our inner self, our body, our physical body, our emotional body, our mental body. So today I might have one kind of mall dream, but I might have another one, you know, in a month.
1: Yeah. But can I tell you two common dreams I get? And maybe you can tell me if that means anything. One is very common, which is I'm back in college and I forgot that I signed up for a class and now I'm not going to graduate because I haven't showed up all year for that class. That seems to be a really common one, right?
6: It is common. Yeah.
1: Yep. Here's the other one I get. I'll have dreams about relatives of mine who have passed. And in my mind, I'll think, if I'm seeing them, it means I've time traveled into the past. So I have an ability to try to change something here, to go back and recognize that I'm getting a second chance at something. Is that a common dream?
6: It is a common dream. And what's not common, though, about Orion is that you have this sense of I can go back and I can make a shift, or I can learn something new. I have a different opportunity here. That's a great place to be. It's really what I'm trying to teach people to do, because we can.
1: Yeah. And I always thought if let's say there was some sort of ability to tap into the consciousness, or let's say you're communicating to different dimensions or whatever it may be, they don't recognize that they're no longer here. So I think, okay, I'm not communicating with them like you would, like with a medium, for example. That's different. I'm just, for whatever reason, zapped into the past, and it's like a time travel situation. And sometimes it's not changing things for me. It's like, I got to warn them about 9/11. It's stuff like that that goes through my mind, where we have to, you know, change something that I know is coming up that they don't know is coming up yet. Dr. Bonnie Buckner, do you want to take some calls from listeners after the break?
6: Let's do it. Yeah.
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6: Another attack in Saudi Arabia. I'm Deborah Valentine, Fox News. The latest attack on the international airport in Saudi Arabia's capital of Riyadh killed 12 people, including an American. Over 300 others were injured. Reporters asked President Trump if the U.S. will get involved.
7: We may. We're going to look at it.
8: How soon?
7: We just found out about the recent attack, so we'll make a decision. We move very quickly.
6: A Saudi-led coalition blamed Iran-backed Houthi rebels in neighboring Yemen. Four deaths are blamed on now post-tropical storm Isaias, now over northern Alabama, heading north-northeast. Nearly 500,000 Floridians and Alabamans remain without power, with Georgia also impacted. Fox's Sarah Allegre reports from Atlanta.
9: A lot of these roads closing down, and then Georgia Department of Transportation coming in, working to restore that. The Georgia Department of Transportation working fast to make that rain subside or that water subside, working fast to drain it. So definitely some good news to report. And this is just one example of the damage that we're seeing across this state. Those down tree limbs, down power lines, too, moving forward across the region, getting very dangerously close to homes. We've seen it in Troop, DeKalb counties, just some examples. Massive trees, though, getting very close, damaging garages, too. Some others just kind of falling just feet away. And so families that we've been talking to just tell us, you know, it's a very close call for them.
6: Hundreds of thousands remain without power. Florida's Division of Emergency Management Executive Director is Jack Perdue.
10: We mobilized over 16,000 linemen, and they are hard at work right now getting power restored.
6: Isolated tornadoes are a possibility for the Piedmont Triad in north-central North Carolina. Former Hurricane Rachel is also affecting the southwestern U.S. and a portion of Mexico. Simon is expected to make landfall today along Mexico's western coast as a Category 4 hurricane. 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
6: A veteran Philadelphia police officer is dead, his partner recovering after being ambushed during a 911 call on a report of a man with a gun Saturday. Philadelphia Mayor Sherelle Parker called for tougher laws to combat crime in the wake of the officer's death.
13: We can no longer act as if the laws we have on the books are enough to protect the Commonwealth, our city, the men and women who protect and serve us, and our citizens in particular.
6: T.A. Larry Krasner identifies the suspect in custody as Eric Lewis. He faces multiple charges, including the death of veteran officer 40-year-old Shane Sieber, a married father of two. A failed execution, 10 days in the hospital, and now back in prison. Fox's Carmen Roberts has more on Krista Pike and her uncertain future.
14: Tennessee death row inmate Krista Pike is out of the hospital and at a Nashville prison rehab center. The 50-year-old was hospitalized for 10 days after the state's botched execution on September 30th. Afterwards, the unconscious Pike was placed on a hospital ventilator, and at one point, her attorneys feared she wouldn't survive. Pike was sentenced to death for the brutal 1995 torture and murder of her classmate, Colleen Slimmer. Pike's attorneys are asking the governor to commute her death sentence to life without parole, but the state hasn't ruled out another execution attempt. Carmen Roberts, Fox News.
6: Tennessee Governor Bill Lee suspended executions for the rest of the year following the failed execution of Pike. The state is investigating what went wrong. The Cleveland Guardians beat the Chicago White Sox 2-0 in Game 5 to advance to the ALCS. The Guardians pitching staff struck out a postseason record 21 batters in the game. They'll take on the Tampa Bay Rays in Game 1 on Monday night. I'm Deborah Valentine. This is Fox News.
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1: And thank you for calling in. We got a bunch of people that already are getting lined up for our guest. Dr. Bonnie Buckner is a dream work expert, a psychologist, an author, and founder and CEO of the International Institute for Dreaming and Imagery. I'm getting a lot of emails, too, about dreams. One person, Dan from Wisconsin, said, I have discovered lucid dreaming in the last few years. It's helped me with my lack of sleep. As a police officer, it could also help with PTSD, which is kind of interesting, too. Ask your guests, how does 3 hours of lucid dreaming make up 8 hours of loss of sleep? That's interesting. When I dream, it feels like 5 minutes, perhaps, of dreaming of, you know, perhaps narrative or what's going on only lasts for a short amount of time. I wonder what Dr. Buckner says about that. So we'll take some of your calls. I'll try to read some of your emails. If you want to email me your question, RyanRecker at coasttocoastam.com. I try to get as many phone calls as we can in, but if I get to the point where I realize, okay, we're not going to have time for a call, I try to get through as many emails as I can, especially the really interesting ones like Dan from Wisconsin here. So feel free to call in now, and we'll start getting those lined up for Dr. Bonnie Buckner next on Coast to Coast AM.
2: 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Carnivora is a supplement made from a carnivorous plant, the Venus flytrap, turned into a pure liquid extract and capsules. That's the starting point. Now, why does that matter? 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What makes this plant so unique?
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0: And welcome back to Coast AM. I'm Ryan Recker. If you want to email me, ryanrecker at coasttocoastam.com. This night is going by quick. Joining us here is dream work expert, psychologist, and author and founder and CEO of the International Institute for Dreaming and Imagery, Bonnie Buckner, Dr. Bonnie Buckner. Thank you so much for coming on. Are you ready to take some calls from listeners?
1: Yeah, I would love to. Thank you.
0: I work with someone by the name of Kyle Kimball here in Detroit, and he said, I bet hosting Coast to Coast AM is the closest you'll ever get to time travel, because from the start to the end of the show, you don't know where the time went. And he is absolutely right about that. These nights go by quick. How about we start with the first time caller line? And James is in Florida. James, you're on Coast to Coast AM. Go ahead.
2: Yeah, good morning, Ryan and Bonnie. Great show. Love it. Every time I can always get into a dream show. I have a real quick comment. You ever heard of the movie Dreamscape? And I have total recall. I wish I could get a good night's sleep and not have a dream. My question is, do you think that when you dream, there's strangers in your dreams? Is it possible that we live a reality, and then at night we go into like a chat box, the dream chat box, because I'm wondering if those people wonder who I am in the dream. maybe I'm in their dream too, and it's like I'm wondering who these people are, but they're wondering who I am. And it's like the mall thing, you know. It's like I think it's a dream chat box.
0: Okay. Dr. Buckner, what do you think?
1: Well, James, that's super interesting. And actually, in the Mall World threads, somebody drew a picture of a sort of generic looking guy and was like, I see this guy all the time. Has anyone else seen him? And the answer is, yeah, that's a generic looking guy. Generic looking guy shows up in a lot of people's dreams. But all of these different peoples who show up in our dreams that we don't know, never seen in our entire life, they're depicting part of our own energy. You know, we have a lot of different facets to ourselves, and we're feeling a lot of different feelings at the same time. Very simple things. For example, maybe we really want a promotion at work, and so we're like really enthused about it, but at the exact same time, we don't actually really want a whole lot of extra responsibility and pressure. That's a lot of different feelings all wrapped into one. And so often our dreams will just assign each of those feelings to a different character in the dream so that we can kind of see it and interact with it and get a handle on it. Just to pop back in though, to something you said about wanting to get a good night's sleep, because Ryan, you read an email from Dan in Wisconsin about lucid dreaming.
0: Well, and believe it or not, before you answer, yeah. Dan's actually on the wild card line. So we could talk to Dan directly right now if you want to.
1: Let's do that.
0: Wild card line, Dan from Wisconsin. Yes, I read your email, Dan, and I saw you pop up on the call screener here. I'm glad you called in, because I think Dr. Buckner was just about to mention something here. How about this? Dr. Buckner, why don't you give your comments first, and then we'll get to Dan.
1: So just the how can a really great lucid dream make up for a full night's sleep? And part of what exhausts us when we don't get a good night's sleep, when we're having a lot of dreams, is if those dreams are busy dreams. And one of the things I talk about in my book, The Secret Mind, is that there's seven different kinds of dreams. And the more we interact with our dreams, the more we sort of clean up those dreams and they become much more simple. And it seems like Dan, we'll get on the line with him in just a second here, has figured out a way of doing that through lucid dreaming.
0: Yeah, Dan, thank you for calling in. We appreciate that. So, thank you for that email, too, by the way. And it seems like you kind of have a unique experience there with trying to get to lucid dreaming based on some things you experienced in life.
3: Yeah, it's absolutely amazing. I try to tell other police officers about it, and I can't describe it to them. That's why I was kind of calling in to talk to Dr. Bonnie and find out, like, how do I

0: explain it to these other police officers that have issues with lost sleep, because I can literally get into a manic state and not sleep and make up for it with 3 hours of lucid dreaming. I just don't understand it. Why, how does it work?
1: I'm just curious, Dan, how did you learn how to lucid dream?
0: Believe it or not, off of YouTube.
1: Huh.
2: Okay.
0: Yeah, I've always, between the military and between law enforcement, over many years of it, I just have lost so much sleep, and I just needed to find a way to make up for it. And somehow I came across it. I don't remember. I can't honestly say. I just don't know how it works.
1: And okay.
0: That's all what I want to understand.
1: Yeah, so just for everybody listening out there, lucid dreaming is about waking up to being in a dream. And it's a very highly conscious state where we can make changes to what we're dreaming. And it's used more and more these days as a treatment for PTSD and people who have repetitive nightmares, because, you know, sort of a theme in what we've been talking about, the more we interact with our dream, the more we change it. So think of dreams as sort of a screen to our inner self with all of our emotions and all of our feelings. And the more we interact with these different characters and do different things in our dream to what I call address the necessity of something, whether it's dialing back the emotion or unblocking something, the more that shifts our inner state, and it can bring us to a place of peace and clean up some of those busy dreams that maybe keep us up all night.
2: Wow. Okay. Well, that's a technique maybe some people here listening tonight didn't realize was an option, so they can learn. And thank you very much, Dan, for calling in. How about we go west of the Rockies, and Gina is in Washington State. Gina, you're on Coast to Coast AM. Go ahead.
3: Hi, hello. First of all, love and light and peace and healing, and God bless to everyone and everything everywhere. I'm going to tell you about something that that has to do with this small world. There's many people who've been in the GATE program, also called TAG program, which is a gifted and talented program in school, or talented and gifted program for TAG. This was a CIA program that had to do with, you know, testing for psychic abilities among people. It involved things like Xena cards, sound tests that we listened to, this pink liquid that they had us drink that would make us forget. Many people have forgotten this for decades, and then it's coming back to us now. You know, flying dreams, floating downstairs dreams, and mall world also. And the mall world might have to do with watchers or handlers who meet you at the mall to see how your life has progressed. Kind of wondering if any of this sounds familiar to either one of you, and if you were in the GATE program in school or the TAG program in school, and what you think of what I'm telling you.
2: Okay, thanks, Gina.
1: Yeah, I was not in GATE or TAG, and I know that there have been a couple of people who have talked about different sorts of things about, is this what mall world is? And it's mostly been dismissed in the Reddit threads. I mean, I don't see mall world as being a part of that. Me personally, it's not how I understand mall world laying out and dreams, but
2: well, you know, Dr. Buckner, our my producer Adam here just told me, he said he was in the program and there's no connection. So I guess your mileage may vary, but probably not. All right, let's go back to the phone lines here. And how about we go to Billy on the wild card line in Glendale, California. Billy, you're on Coast to Coast AM. Go ahead.
4: Brother, good to talk to you. Hey, Bonnie, good to talk to you again. I actually talked to you the last time you were on with George a few months ago. A comment and then a question. Bonnie, the last time I talked to you, I actually talked to you about a series of time travel dreams that are actually similar to the time travel dreams Brian was just talking about earlier in the show. And so this question actually piggybacks off of that. So, Bonnie, I'm pretty sure that in a better alternate timeline, there's a different version of me who has biological adult kids, as to where in this timeline, I don't have any kids. I'm wondering, is it possible that in dreams, we can actually communicate with people who were born in alternate timelines, but who were not born in this timeline?
2: Hmm.
1: Well, so just to sort of take both of these things that you've brought up, Ryan's time travel dreams, and put it into how I understand dreams, everything is anchored in where I am right now. Meaning, even though it may feel like I'm going back in the past, and I do enter a sort of different way of dialoguing with other parts of me or with people who've passed, it's still very anchored in right now. So I don't see it as so much time traveling as much as it is shifting my experience of things that have happened in different times. And as I was speaking about with Dan and some of the other people who've called in, every aspect of the dream is an aspect of the dreamer. It's an aspect of me in some way, something that mm-hmm. I need to hear something from or communicate with. So I would say that it's a part of me that I am not exercising in my waking time, and I can learn something from that experience. If you don't have children in waking time, something can be learned there in the dream time.
2: Okay, let's take another call. And east of the Rockies, Jared is in Texas. You're on Coast to Coast AM. Go ahead.
5: Hey, Ryan. Hey, Bonnie. I was actually the one that called in and suggested this topic. So one of the things...
2: Great.
5: Yeah. So I've been dreaming of Mall World and also what people call the back rooms for almost 30 years at this point. And the one thing that I've learned there is that it's essentially a sounding board in a place that's malleable to confront one's fears, whatever it might be, whether it's running from zombies or monsters or some sort of interpersonal thing. I've actually conquered fears there and had real world results. One of the stories that I heard was two guys that got into a fight in the mall, and they actually met each other in real life, and I don't know if this is true or not, but it's very interesting nonetheless. But one of the guys actually changed his attitude because of how real this dream was and how confrontational it was. And the other thing is, you said you've never heard of anyone having UFOs in their dreams. I've actually had two UFO dreams, both of which took place in the what I call Mall World. So,
2: Interesting.
1: Thanks so much for calling in, Jared. I'm writing you down. You're my first UFO dreamer, and that's fantastic. But actually, I really want to comment on something you're saying, because that's exactly my approach to dreaming, is that whether it's Mall World or I mentioned earlier, airports show up a lot in dreams. So do like houses I grew up in or my old job. All of these different locations in dreams are a place for us to work through fears, questions, blocks in ourselves. And when we do, we talked earlier, Ryan and I, about can we change quote unquote reality? Your story is a perfect example. This person in waking time changed their relationship with this other person because of the experience in the dream. And that's an excellent example of what dreams can do for us as a very positive thing.
2: Mm-hmm. A couple of emails, just for the sake of time, I want to get these on. One person said about dreams, it's an interesting theory. This is Mike from Memphis, Tennessee. Does our brain create those dreams as we are awake and then hold them to release them later? I've never heard of that as a concept. What do you think?
1: Actually, we're dreaming all the time. So if we're talking about the brain, dreams are mostly coming from the default network, which is a highly active part of our neural processing. And it's active when we're like just gazing out the window and daydreaming. And then, of course, it's active when we sleep. The big difference between waking time and sleeping is that when we're asleep, the executive network, the part that sort of criticizes and reality checks, kind of goes offline. And so we're free to explore things without always stopping ourselves every time we start to have an idea about something. And so it's not so much storing it up so much as just when that part of our mental processing, the executive network, goes offline, we're more available to see what is also going on in ourselves on basically our emotional level, our processing of memory and experience. You know, it's always there. It's kind of like right now, it's where I am located. It's sunny, but I know the moon is in the sky, but I can't see it because the sun is so bright, right? So our dreaming is kind of always there, but we don't see it until we stop thinking with our executive network so strongly.
2: Okay. Real quick, this is Vicky emailing in from Boise, Idaho. And she, I'm not going to read the whole email, but I'll kind of give you the idea of it. Her husband passed away about a week ago, and she was a caregiver for her husband. Now she's dreaming about her husband, and it feels like her husband may be giving her some guidance on some of the medical issues that she may be having. Do you, so when you hear things like that, where they feel like they are talking to someone that's giving them guidance, especially someone who just passed away, what do you normally say to those people that feel like they are, they want to act on that advice that they may be getting?
1: Well, first of all, Vicky, I'm very sorry to hear this, and my heart goes out to you. And the second thing is, I always do a, first of all, if it's coming to you and it feels as if it's truly coming to you, it is. And I always do a reality check, meaning in my waking time, then I'll Google those things or look them up, get medical advice. Okay. Sometimes it can That's be good advice, but it's always good to check everything out first.
2: Right. Dr. Bonnie Buckner is our guest. We have one more segment with her. If you'd like to call in and ask a question or comment, feel free to do that. We'll start lining those up. Her book is The Secret Mind. You can do a quick search for that. And Dr. Bonnie Buckner next on Coast to Coast AM.

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6: Fox News, I'm Roxanne Evans. President Trump criticizing Ukrainian President Volodymyr Zelensky, blaming Ukraine's attacks on Russian oil refineries for high diesel prices. Fox's Chanley Painter.
7: Trump blames Zelensky for high diesel prices in the U.S., saying he ignored warnings not to attack Russian oil refineries. The criticism comes a day after the U.S. agreed to temporarily lift sanctions on Russian diesel exports.
6: Trump called for Ukraine to elect a new leader. An American among 12 dead following a Houthi attack on Riyadh International Airport. President Trump considering U.S. involvement.
8: We may. We're going to look at it.
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8: We just found out about the recent attack, so we'll make a decision. We move very quickly.
6: Four dead and thousands without power after Isaias struck the Gulf Coast. 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
11: Crews have already cleared over 46,000 storm drains and flood channels.
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12: Tropical Storm Rachel is going to bring coastal flooding, rain, potentially heavy rain, and winds.
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1: You know, I'll say it again, this show is the closest you can get to time travel because it goes by so fast, you don't realize where the time goes. As we're in the final half hour here with our guest, if you have a question about dreams or a comment or things you've experienced, dream work expert, psychologist, author, and founder and CEO of the International Institute for Dreaming and Imagery, Dr. Bonnie Buckner, will take some more of your calls coming up after the break. 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It's a great place for you to find segments from the show. 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And from there, sometimes you don't know how to introduce someone into topics like this. 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Hey, did you hear this on Coast to Coast AM? What do you think? 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Dr. Bonnie Buckner will take some more calls with her next on Coast to Coast AM.
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1: 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I have some really good email questions lined up for our guest, Dr. Bonnie Buckner. Are you ready to take some more calls?
6: Yeah, let's do it.
1: All right, let's go east of the Rockies, and Chuck is in Florida. Chuck, you're on Coast to Coast AM. Go ahead.
7: Good morning, everybody. How's everybody?
1: Great. Go ahead.
7: Great, thanks. All right, well, listen, I don't ever remember my dreams. I very rarely ever dream. But I had like three or four lucid dreams at different times, and they seem to be all connected. And I'm not sure whether it's I'm seeing something from my past or if I'm seeing something from my future, but I don't feel like what I'm doing here on this planet is just about finished, and that I've seen my next mission after I leave this space.
1: And, well, when you say they're connected, can you explain that real quick, Chuck? Because when you say they're connected, you mean interconnected?
7: Yeah, it's like it goes back to the same place. So the first dream, it starts out with me doing some weed eating around an old building, and the weed eater was junk and it didn't work right. And I looked out, and so I set it to the side, and I looked out in the distance, and I could see sort of like an obliterated landscape where there had been war or something like that that had blown buildings half over and this, that, and the other thing. And so I looked up and I saw some guy and I followed him into the building. And so I stood there in this foyer, and there's a staircase that goes up to the second story where there was a balcony. And I was standing there and everybody's looking at me like I'm strange. And in walks this really tall dude, dressed to the nines. And everybody asked him about me, and I remember him, distinctly remember him saying, this guy's okay. And I walked up the stairs, and I walked past people, and I looked down this hallway, and there's this big, well-lit ballroom down at the end of the hallway, and I looked squarely into the eyes of another person who was also dressed to the nines, almost in 1930s gangster garb, and it was like I saw good and evil in this dream, and I just feel like I either have a calling when I finally leave this body that I'm going to be going on a mission to kind of undo the damage that was done from some devastating thing that happened on a completely different planet. You know, it's like, okay. Really hard for me to wrap my head around, but So there was that first dream, and then I had a dream where I looked across this body of water, and all the buildings were sort of leaning like the Tower of Pisa, and then another dream where I'm walking about, and I'm actually sort of a crew leader helping to repair buildings, and I've actually met the woman of my life in this dream. I mean,
1: let me make sure that Dr. Buckner has a chance to respond here. So, you know, he said a couple of interesting things there. One thing that stood out to me is when the dreams are interconnected, meaning maybe the context of a dream you're in only makes sense based on another dream you've already had. So you start to like recognize, okay, this is something I've experienced before. That was kind of an interesting one. And he says it is a way that's pointing towards his future. So some of the things he was mentioning there, Dr. Buckner, what do you think?
6: First of all, thanks, Chuck, for giving us that detail. Everything that I do in dream work is that the mission is right now. So this work that I teach, it's a 13th century lineage of dreaming, and it's very much focused on right here, right now, that landscape, that both things are present in my dream, this landscape where something bad had happened, and also this second story. I hear that as a pun. This other me that's dressed to the nines and says, I'm okay. That guy's okay. And so this is a perfect example of, we were talking about Dan's lucid dreams and how that sort of shifted his emotions, and Jared's example of the guys that had the argument in the dream and then in waking time resolved something. I hear this pattern across these dreams, not so much as interconnected, but just a pattern of something in my inner landscape, if I'm the secondary dreamer of this dream, that I'm okay. And okay. There may have been something that happened in my past, but the resounding thing is that I'm okay. And this aspect of me dressed to the nines is a me that I can get to know a lot more in my second story.
1: Yeah, interesting. All right, let's go west of the Rockies, and Tamara is in Washington State. Tamara, you're on Coast to Coast AM with Dr. Bonnie Buckner. Go ahead.
8: Hi, Brian. Thank you for letting me taking my call. My question is about the time passing in your dreams, and I was wondering if the dreams. Also, I was wondering about the artificial. Can dreams be artificially created through like cell phones and technology and things like that? Are those things that we should be concerned about? And then when you're having a dream, the time that's passing, it just sometimes, like the last, I heard another caller talk about how long his dream was. And can these dreams actually feel like weeks and time passing really slow?
1: Okay. Interesting.
6: Tamara, thanks. Absolutely. You know, Ryan, I think we have a time theme today because you keep talking about time traveling and how quickly time is passing in the show. And just speaks to something that, you know, we know time is relative. When we're having a great time, it passes quickly. But when we're maybe waiting in line at the DMV, it can pass super slowly. So time is relative. It's a feeling. And so time in dreams, we can experience dreams where we have backstory. This happens to me all the time. I have a dream where I'm like, this already happened. And now this next thing is happening. But someone may have walked in and I know that that person was already doing something else. So we have all kinds of different ways that we arrange time in our dreams. And the other thing, just to say to the question you had, should we be worried about cell phones and things changing our dreams? No. And yet, for all the people who are dreaming about mall dreams, you know, what we pay attention to in our cell phones is going to affect our dreams. If we start getting super into mall dreams, it's possible we'll have a mall dream because we're thinking about it.
1: Yeah, my dreams, the ones I remember are always very quick. So there might only be, if I were to think of a real time, if I'm in the middle of a dream, it only feels like it lasts for about 5 minutes, spurts at a time. I don't have these long, elaborate storylines that are happening during my dreaming. At least maybe I don't remember those, but the ones I do remember are pretty quick. So that's kind of interesting. I don't know if there's any techniques I can do to try to have longer dreams.
6: It's more about remembering the dreams. You know, we log in quite a long time of dreaming over the course of an evening, but we don't recall all of those dreams. And that's also a good thing. I mean, we do need to sleep, get a good night's sleep. Mm-hmm. But, you know, if you just get a journal and start to write down your dreams when you do wake up, you might find that your dreams seem a lot longer than they may have felt when you experienced them.
1: Okay, let's go back to the wild card line, and Kathy is in Indiana. Kathy, you're on Coast to Coast AM. Go ahead.
9: Hi. I just want to let you know, I've always had very unusual dreams, all the ones about the predictive dreams. Lately, they've been characters out of the newspaper comic strip. Those characters are the characters in the dream. But the alien dreams was extremely frightening. And that it was way underground. We were separated from the island by a glass window so we could see in, but they could also see out. And they were very cruelly torturing cows and involved chainsaws. And what's frightening is that when I think about how some of my dreams come true, it's just, are these aliens down here? Because you hear about the cows being abducted and things like that. It's frightening to think that these could be true.
1: Okay, well, thoughts, Dr. Buckner?
6: Yeah, we have to be really careful about, you know, the parts that we pull out of our dreams, because all of us, we're like these little radio receivers, and there are some days when we're a little bit better tuned in and days where we're pretty far off the dial and there's a lot of static, whether something stressed us out during the day or we've got a lot on our minds. So, you know, someone asked a question earlier and I said, we've got to do the waking time reality check. This is a really important thing to do in our dreams, to remember that we're a radio station, and how well am I tuned in this moment? It's kind of, you know, fleeting that we have these moments of super alignment when everything is coming through super clear.
1: Yeah. All right, let's go to the first-time caller line, and Thomas is in Atlanta, Georgia. Thomas, you're on Coast to Coast AM. Go ahead.
10: Hi. Thank y'all for taking my call. I like y'all's show. I'm going to make this quick. I've been listening and watching some things about dreams, and excuse me if I don't know the terminology, but I know that they've said that you kind of have aware dreams and unaware dreams, and they said that most people have, I think, either five or six different kinds of dreams, like that's the normal basis. Like, you know, you'll have your embarrassing dream about not having your underwear on in front of a crowd, and, you know, your common dreams. I was just curious if you believe that's true, or what extent.
6: So thanks, Thomas. In the method that I teach, we have seven different kinds of dreams. And the idea behind those seven different kinds is they sort of correspond to the different experiences that we have in life. So on one end of that spectrum is nightmares. And we all have nightmares. You know, people tell me, I just got this nightmare tax bill. That's a nightmare. And then on the farthest end of the spectrum are dreams of, like, great dreams or dreams of light. Someone had emailed in that they have dreams of light. And we have these moments where there's just this beautiful, transcendent sort of experience, whether it's looking at a sunset or it's a moment of love with our child. We have this you know, lifting up of the self, let's say. So rather than look at the specificity of the dream, whether it's, you know, not showing up in time for a school event or getting my assignment in, that sort of thing, we just look at the different kinds of dreams. And that is a way of being able to shift your dreams, so we can shift out of nightmare and we can move towards something that's more of a clear dream or a great dream. And actually, thank you for bringing this up, because one thing I want to say to everybody out there who's dreaming about Mall World, I have a challenge to your listeners, Ryan, that is to sort of incubate without doing it in a heavy-handed way, but just challenge yourself to dream something else, because we can also get ourselves locked into a pattern because it's interesting, it's fascinating, but there are also other locations and things that we can dream about besides Mall World. And it's interesting to let the inner self, the imaginative self, give us a different scenario and landscape.
1: Okay. We could do an experiment tonight. I know where there's a large audience. And even though this is late night, early morning, how about this? If challenge yourself tonight when you go to bed to have a different landscape there, email me what that landscape is. Let's see if we have some common ones pop up. I'd be really curious. Ryan Recker at coasttocoastam.com. And maybe if we get a couple of common ones, then we'll know there could be something else going on. I kind of like that idea. I think we have time for maybe one or two more calls. Let's try the wild card line. And Heather is in Fort Worth, Texas. Heather, you're on Coast to Coast AM. Go ahead.
11: Good evening. Good morning. Hi, my name is Heather, and majority of my dreams are basically panic dreams, like nightmares. I also have night terrors, but since third grade, I've had post-apocalyptic dreams 98% of all my dreams. And the other, I don't really have any, like, quote unquote, normal dreams, happy dreams. They, if they're not post-apocalyptic, which, like I said, almost 98% of them are, the other 2% of dreams, always have some kind of panic or anxiety, to them. And, I thank you for taking my call, y'all. Have a great evening. And I am so getting your book. Thank you.
12: Thanks.
13: Thanks, Heather. You know, that is one of the things that I do talk about in the book, The Secret Mind, is how to shift your nightmares so we can interact with our dreams with a little waking dream exercise and shift some of these images. So take a look and see if you can bring in some different dream experiences for yourself.
1: Great. Well, I know we only have about a minute, so I'm going to try to get a couple of questions through the email, and just real quickly, if you can answer. One person said, when you're talking in your sleep, is that getting a window into your dream?
13: For the who? For yourself or the person that you're sleeping with?
1: that was Anne, who said her husband will hear her talking in her sleep. Does that give an indication that she's dreaming?
13: Probably yes. Just like when we watch our pets and they start making little nips and their little paws start twitching, they're dreaming.
1: Great. Just for the sake of time, I wish we had more, but I want people to know they can find your book, The Secret Mind, Unlock the Power of Dreams to Transform Your Life. Dr. Bonnie Buckner, thank you so much for joining us on Coast to Coast AM. It was so good to catch up with you again.
13: Yeah, thanks so much for having me.
1: And so many people to thank here that helped make this show possible. Adam Thompson, Michael Cosio, Gina Silvetti, Tom Danheiser, Dan Galanti, Donna Walker. So important, Donna. Sue Trikas, Bill May, Sean Lottesuer, Lex Lonehood, my mentor, Phil Tower, and the legends that make it all possible. George Norrie and Art Bell. And you, the listener, you're legends, too. I'm Ryan Recker. I'll be back again tomorrow night. Email me, ryanrecker@coasttocoastam.com. I challenge you to change your dream landscape tonight. Email me if you have a certain area you go to, and let's see if the audience has the same place. Have a great night.
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0: Tensions rise. I'm Roxanne Evans, Fox News. A deadly missile attack on Saudi Arabia's main international airport has killed 12 people, including an American, and wounded more than 300 others. Fox's Stephanie Bennett.
2: King Khalid International Airport and the surrounding area has been targeted multiple times since fighting escalated between the Iran-backed Houthi rebels and the Saudi-backed Yemeni government forces. The Houthis claimed responsibility for earlier attacks that killed and wounded several other people. British, Spanish, and U.S. embassies in Riyadh are advising its citizens to avoid the airport and surrounding areas. But the fact that the Houthis have been able to disrupt such a significant airport will have a large impact. Now, the Houthi rebels have made gains along the Red Sea, giving them better surveillance of shipping in a corridor that's a crucial alternative to the Strait of Hormuz, where Iran has been attacking ships. The Saudis have sought support from the U.S. and other allies, along with its airports, military facilities, and oil infrastructure have also came under attack.
0: President Trump has struck a deal for Russian diesel. Edward Lawrence of Fox Business Network.
12: 300,000 tons of diesel have now been agreed to be released by Russia, and Russia actually removed the sanctions or the block that they had on giving that to the globe. Another 500,000 tons of oil will go out on November 1st, so you'll have an immediate impact on global prices and then a continued impact after November. From the president's perspective, he's been trying to get diesel prices down so the price doesn't affect inflation. Vladimir Zelensky, the president of Ukraine, he does not like this deal, condemned it immediately, saying it would just prolong the war, giving Russia more money.
0: And President Trump told reporters Ukraine should get a new president because Zelensky doesn't make deals. Isaiah is still moving north after slamming into Florida's panhandle last night, leaving two people dead in Florida and two dead in Alabama. 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
0: Ahead of the midterms, President Trump is stumping for GOP candidates across several states to help keep Republicans in the majority. And while at a rally in Clarksville, Tennessee, he addressed immigration, comparing the number of migrants who entered the country illegally with those that entered under the Biden administration.
33: When I inherited that border, that was the worst border maybe anywhere, anytime in the entire world. 25 million people came in through our southern border. Now, in 17 months, zero people came in to our country illegally.
0: The Cato Institute estimates there were actually 8,900 migrants who got into the U.S. illegally in 2025. One Philadelphia police officer is dead, a second recovering after a Saturday morning shooting in West Philadelphia. Philadelphia District Attorney Larry Krasner shared details on the suspect and outlined what's next.
34: There will be a bail hearing. Just so we're clear, this defendant is going to be held without bail based upon the charges and based upon all of the circumstances. The name of that defendant is Eric Lewis.
0: Prosecutors charged Lewis in connection to the death of the officer, the injury of the second, and for shooting at nine other officers. Prediction market Cauchy opened an investigation into suspicious bets related to President Trump's selection of his next press secretary. The Wall Street Journal reports the company is looking into at least three trades placed on its platform shortly before news outlets began announcing the appointment of Katie Zachariah. $119 bet on her appointment placed Thursday evening, expected to pay out roughly $1,900. Two other bets, $74 and $80, both placed on Friday, expected to pay out nearly $3,700 and $4,000, respectively. I'm Roxanne Evans, and this is Fox News.
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0: the Great Lakes. On the other side of Erie, I'm Ryan Recker, your host tonight on Coast to Coast AM. A lot to get to on the show. Filmmaker and paranormal investigator Colin Broen is joining us. You may have heard some of his podcasts. Murder in America, The Conspiracy Files. He'll be the first guest of the show tonight. Then in the back half, Dr. Bonnie Buckner joins us. She's been on the show a few times, in fact. I think I spoke with her about a year ago. And she's a dream work expert, a psychologist, and we'll talk about Mall World. Last time I was hosting, someone called in and asked, have you ever heard of this Mall World thing, which is a shared dream experience where people believe they're in a mall with other people, and they seem to all have the same layout of the same mall. It's a strange phenomenon. And she wrote an article for Psychology Today about it. So we're going to talk to her about that in the second half of the show. Major congratulations go out to this year's Radio Hall of Fame inductees who had their ceremony this weekend in Chicago. Legends like Shotgun Tom Kelly, who is a true legend. I had a chance to meet him once. He was fantastic. He was at an Art Volo birthday party here in Detroit, and I think Art was there. Radio's best friend documenting this again today. And a shout out to WLS in Chicago, who is celebrating its history Sunday night, 7 to 9 Central. They bring in the legendary jocks, being that it is around the time of the Radio Hall of Fame ceremonies there in Chicago. Seems fitting to bring back some of their legends to do a nighttime Sunday night show. So big shout out to them in Chicago. And if you want to email me at any point during the show, RyanRecker at coasttocoastam.com. I do keep my email address open. I try to reply during the break. And if you have any questions for the guests, this is always a good chance or an opportunity, really, for you to do that if you can't call in. We do open up the lines in the second half of the show, at least the second hour, the second half of the interview. And if you have a question for Colin Broen, maybe you can save it for next hour. You can call in and talk to him directly, or you can email me and I can try to fit it in. We're going to open up things with him next on Coast to Coast AM. Don't go anywhere.
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0: And welcome back to Coast AM. I'm Ryan Recker. If you want to email me, ryanrecker@coasttocoastam.com. Joining us now is a filmmaker and also a paranormal investigator. You may have heard some of his shows. Conspiracy Files is one of them. and Murder in America. Colin Broen, thank you so much for joining us here on Coast to Coast AM.
5: Hey, Ryan. Thanks for having me, man.
0: Do you, let's say, weird spirits and things follow you around, or do you only find them when you're looking for them?
5: Well, honestly,

0: easy for me to tell. These energies, though, they're everywhere. They're not just in haunted houses. I mean, everybody's house really has a haunting to it in some way or another.
1: I think it's probably better that I don't pick up on these things. I was watching the Real Ghostbusters cartoon with my daughter today, and Slimer is going around and causing problems. And I thought that would be miserable if all I did was see ghosts floating around causing problems in my house where I live all the time. That would not be a fun place to be. So when you know what you're looking for, do you find them everywhere, or do you, for the most part, feel they keep to themselves unless you try to call them?
0: I genuinely believe that, you know, if you go into an investigation with an open mind and a desire to find something, these entities and energies are going to be attracted to that, and they're going to try and make their presence known in some way. You don't necessarily have to go to the most haunted place on earth to find something that wants to communicate with you. I mean, I've talked to so many people over the years doing this that have literally done seances or, you know, attempted communication in their own home and were shocked when something answered their questions or something came through. And to speak to your point, actually, I lived in a haunted house. I grew up in a haunted house. I've talked about this story many times before, and it was not fun. It was actually terrifying. And, you know, some of those experiences that I had back then, I would kill to have again at any point throughout my career in the future as a paranormal investigator, because they were so powerful and they were so real. But it was not fun. It's definitely not like a time that I look back on very fondly. It was a lot of sleepless nights, and my parents even, they began to become affected, and we had three psychics come in to try to cleanse the home, and it didn't work. It actually only made things worse. So yeah, I've had that experience, and it totally changes your perspective on the paranormal when you actually live in that space and you don't just visit as a part of, like, you know, a ghost tour or something like that.
1: Sure. It's probably hard to break a lease or just pack up and move. If you detect something, that's a lot of work and effort to do.
0: Yeah. And, you know, in all states, they don't have to. I mean, the laws vary by state, but they don't even have to tell you if someone died in your home or there was a brutal crime. I've always found that to be pretty strange that, you know, you could purchase a beautiful home in one of these states that don't have this legislation and come to find out 5 years in that there was, I don't know, an axe murder on the second floor. That's crazy.
1: Right. Well, my realtor, of course, when you purchase a home, you always want to get the inspections done. You want to make sure there's no underlying problems that are going to cost you down the line. I've never been offered a psychic or someone to walk through the house ahead of time to see if they detect anything either. Let's talk about some of these weird things you've encountered over the course of your life. What are some of the big ones that come to mind?
0: Well, one that's really interesting to me as an adult actually relates back to my haunting. It was weird. The house that we moved into was actually a brand new build. So there was no history on the land. There was no history in the home. My parents built this house. There was nothing on the property before. It was just dirt. So when you move into a place like that and you immediately begin experiencing paranormal activity, you don't really believe what you're seeing and what you're feeling, because, you know, in my mind back then, there was no way that this place could be haunted. I mean, it was brand new. But, you know, the very first day that we moved in, my sister had an experience. And from that point going forward, it was just constant for her and I. We were both younger. I was like just starting high school at the time, and she's 4 years younger than me. But, and this is crazy. So at one point in the haunting, I woke up in my bed one night and I was experiencing a bout of sleep paralysis. And as I looked towards my bedroom window, my window kind of faced the sky in a perfect way where you could see the moonlight coming through at that time of night. And I looked towards my window and I saw what looked to be a man wearing like a fedora or a wide brimmed hat. And as I looked at this guy, he just stared back at me. Not like he had a face or facial features. It was just, you know, I could tell that this thing was looking at me. And as I'm staring at it, it just slowly started to glide or kind of float towards my bed. And at the very

0: last second before it was able to touch me, I was able to break the paralysis and kind of snap and turn my bedroom, my bedstand light on. And yeah, it disappeared. Now, I told that story hundreds of times back then. I talked about it on my own show years ago. And I didn't find out until a few years ago that there's, you know, this entity known as the Hat Man, which I'm sure you guys have discussed before.
1: Sure.
0: But, you know, I had no idea that was this being that's kind of based in supernatural lore, and it has its own place in the folklore of the supernatural. And I had actually experienced that. So to be doing this full time years later and to come across those stories and to kind of dive into them and realize that I had one of those experiences in my own home, was, I don't know, it shifted my perspective in a really, really weird kind of way. Because yeah, I mean, what do you make of that? It's really hard to even still wrap my head around it.
1: So let's say you're talking to other people about this and someone else has experienced Hat Man, but they didn't move. They didn't wake up. What happens? Did you ever wonder, let's say you didn't turn the light on. Let's say you didn't come out of that sleep paralysis. What would have happened to you? Have you ever talked to someone that maybe perhaps didn't get up?
0: I mean, there are tons of stories online, whether you believe everybody's story or not. That's your own thing, and you can choose to believe in what you want to. But, you know, there are stories of people that have encountered this thing. I've read stories, and I've actually heard from people that I've interviewed that, you know, they've actually had different perspectives on the Hat Man. Either they've felt this kind of malignant sort of energy attached to it, or they've felt, I don't want to say a benevolence, but more of like just a non-emotion from it. Like it didn't want to hurt them, but they didn't know what it wanted. I haven't heard of Hat Man attacking anybody, but you know, that's kind of the pattern. People always seem to kind of snap out of this right before it's mm-hmm. going to touch them, or it's going to do whatever it's going to do to them. You know, I'm not going to tell you that I would prefer to have allowed this thing to do what it wanted to me, but you know, it is a possibility. And that on the kind of scale of creepiness in my haunted house experience, that was actually kind of on the lower end of things that happened. The real frightening experiences involved things like doppelgangers and, babies crying, that obviously there was no baby in the house. That was my whole family heard a baby crying at different times of the day in different parts of the house, and none of us talked to each other. But we all came together at the end of the day and we're sharing these stories. And that was just mind blowing to me, because I had heard this baby crying in my bedroom at about 3 p.m. And my mom and sister had heard this baby crying in our basement area at 5 or 6 that night. I was out of the house at the time. And my dad, I mean, this is like something out of a movie. You couldn't even make this up. My dad's coming home from work that night, and my mom and sister and I are sitting at our kitchen table just talking. And as he comes in through the garage, this is like 7 o'clock at night, he remarks, "One of you guys have a baby doll out in the garage area that's making this noise? I kept hearing this as I was walking in." And it was, I mean, when I tell you, everybody's face just dropped and lost all the blood, went completely white. It was, I mean, it was just so crazy, because yeah, there's no baby in the house. There were no baby dolls. There's no history of some sort of an infant passing away, at least to our knowledge, on the property. And that just makes no sense.
1: This is inside of the new build you were talking about. Same home? Yeah.
0: Yes.
1: Okay. Not even new builds are safe. Were your parents believers? Did they discuss this sort of thing before you started having experiences? Or did you guys come about this around the same time because of the new build home? You started experiencing these things as a family, and then you started believing together.
0: Well, I grew up going on ghost tours with my family. My mom has always loved Halloween, so she was always kind of bringing us to the morbid dark tourism locations in the cities that we visited when I was younger. So that was a thing in my family. We believed in ghosts. We had these, and we still have these ghost stories that have been passed through generations. Going back to my family, mostly came over from Norway. So we have ghost stories from family members in Norway hundreds of years ago that are just crazy. But you know, when we move into a brand new house and my sister starts experiencing things and then I start experiencing things, it's almost once again like the plot of a horror film, because my parents didn't really, I don't want to say they didn't believe us because they believed that we were experiencing something, but I just don't think at the beginning they fully believed that it was possible the house could be haunted. So they almost wrote it off towards the beginning. And then as they started to have experiences and it became almost undeniable that something was happening, that's when they decided, yeah, we should call these psychics in. And it was really meant to just be one psychic, a family friend of ours, who ended up bringing two of her friends who had these claimed abilities. And yeah, they claimed that there was a portal there. They felt that there was some sort of a portal in the area that had allowed some of these entities to come through. But I more so nowadays believe something actually attached itself to our family because of a weird situation we were in at the time. There was a lot of kind of grief and trauma through our family, and just something really bad had happened right before we moved into the house. So I feel that something felt that energy, almost like we were casting it into the air, like a beacon for a spirit that would want to feed off of that. And it kind of just globbed on. And even to this day, you know, my parents still live in South Dakota. That's where the house was. They moved out in 2019. I live in Texas. My sister lives in California. All of us still have experiences of our own in our different spaces, of varying degrees of spookiness. But
1: right.
0: I don't know. It's just weird, you know? It never really went away.
1: It's interesting, these type of spirits that could attach to certain objects. Sometimes you hear them attaching to objects, sometimes attaching to people. Do you think that there's any ill intent, or do you think perhaps these spirits are just that, and they're neutral, kind of like the Hat Man, you know? Do you feel like whatever's attaching to you has some sort of intention?
0: I'd say, honestly, out of all the investigations that I've done, 99% of spirits and energies that I've encountered, even though they can present in frightening ways, I don't think they have any sort of malicious intent behind why they're here. I mean, I'm not going to pretend to be an expert on the paranormal, because in reality, nobody is, because we're all kind of chasing the golden answer to the age old question of what happens when you die. But at the same time, I can definitely tell you from my own experience that these negative entities, they do exist, and I don't know exactly what they are. I know a lot of people, even people who are listening right now, are going to say that those are demons. And I believe that that definition does apply to some of these energies, but there are even things beyond what people would call demons that are out there that, you know, exist in a kind of weird space that I can't even wrap my head around, that I can't even comprehend. But those things, they're very rare. They're hard to find. But yeah, when they get attached to a person or an object, they really don't like to let go. And I feel like that sort of a thing is what globbed onto my family.
1: So what do you find that these things that are these entities, these spirits, do you find that you ever see some commonality between them? Is there anything defining traits that you would say would define the spirit world as you're investigating these things?
0: I mean, people always report experiencing really the same types of activity, like feelings, I would say, are the biggest part of paranormal experiences that for a person like me are frustrating, because I could sit with a camera inside of a haunted location and tell people online or tell the camera that I'm feeling this or smelling this or experiencing this, but you can't translate that through a video. You have to physically be there to experience something like that yourself. And I think that's the most kind of prevalent form of activity. And it's also a type of activity or energy that most people write off. You know, you can have this feeling, you can experience this, but if you're not in the right mindset to have that experience, you're not going to really recognize what's happening. But, you know, we hear all the time, lots of stories of noises being heard, figures and shadows being seen, the shadow people. That's kind of a main main type of energy and entity. I've heard lots of different definitions of shadow people too. I've talked to people who think they're aliens. I've talked to people that think they're demons. You know, there's no real decided definition in the community of what a shadow person is, but it's just confusing.
1: Do you become immune to the feeling after a certain point through your investigations, or do you still feel the same way you did when you first experienced it?
0: I still feel the same way. And I actually think that if you go out and investigate and you kind of learn your body and you learn your own tells and your own signs, you become more in tune with it and you can sense it and feel it better than, you know, if you're just going in blind and you don't really know what to look for. At the very beginning, I was afraid of every single noise that I was hearing because of my experience and how frightening it had been. Nowadays, though, I mean, I'm a jumpy person. So like, you know, if I watch a horror movie, my wife always laughs because I'm just like screaming all the time. But, you know, I can't help it. That's the reality right of the world we live in.
1: Well, when we come back, we'll talk more about this. And there's a few other things I wanted to ask you about, including some of your experiences and documenting it. Why you think it's important to document these things. I think some people dismiss it very quickly, but there is a certain amount of importance of making sure people's experiences are known, because I think for every time you bring up one, there's probably 10 others that were too afraid to talk about their own. Colin Broen is our guest, and if you want to look him up online, you can just do a quick search for some of his shows, The Conspiracy Files. That's a good one to look up. Or Murder in America, another one to search for. 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Colin Broen continues, and if you have a comment, feel free to email me, Ryan Recker at coasttocoastam.com. 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
6: Fox News, I'm Deborah Valentine. President Trump rallying supporters in Clarksville, Tennessee, Saturday as the GOP attempts to retain majority control of Congress. The president touting the campaign of Republican gubernatorial candidate Marsha Blackburn.
7: Marsha's going to win. You better win, Marsha. She took a little risk. She decided to leave the Senate. But she's great. She's going to win.
6: Blackburn's Democratic opponent, Jerry Green, has recently been rising in some polls. Hurricane Isaias, now a post-tropical system, causing hundreds of thousands of power outages and at least two fatalities in Florida. Congressman Jimmy Patronis of Florida on the Fox Report.
8: We had two fatalities. It could have been worse, but people heeded the warnings. But a poor fella, a tree fell on him. And the other one was totally avoidable. It was a generator inside of somebody. House.
6: At least two other fatalities occurred in Alabama. 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
10: Crews have already cleared over 46,000 storm drains and flood channels.
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12: Tropical Storm Rachel is going to bring coastal flooding, rain, potentially heavy rain, and winds.
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1: Something slightly paranormal happening in my basement right now. I want to talk to Colin Broen about, get his take on it. 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One person emailed me and said, first ever song played on WLS was Woolly Bully. 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Okay. 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Chris Broen is our guest, Colin Broen is our guest, excuse me, and we're going to continue with Colin coming up after the break on Coast to Coast AM.
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1: And welcome back. Joining us is a filmmaker, paranormal investigator, Colin Broen. Thank you so much for coming on to Coast AM. I really enjoying the conversation.
5: Well, there's a lot to go over.
1: Yeah, well, let me tell you what happened during the break here, because you can, I can pick your paranormal investigating mind. So as we went into break, and I'm sitting here, I started smelling cigarette smoke. And I know people say they smell that sometimes during investigations. I'm not a smoker. No one in my family is. We live in this house for the past couple of years. No one's ever smoked inside this house. So there'd be no reason for me to smell that. And I know that sometimes people say they pick up on little traces of that when they're investigating, like a smoker smell. So let's say you're investigating this. What would you rule out? How would you handle something like that? Because for me, I would think, okay, it's in my mind. I'm thinking about this. Maybe my mind is just adding that in for a little bit of fun. Maybe I'm not really smelling that. Maybe it's a false positive. How would you handle maybe a little thing like that?
5: So first of all, that's very bizarre because I just mentioned if you actually rewind the tapes on this show, that, you know, the human body is, in my opinion, the best ghost hunting device. And I actually specifically called out smell because some of the most profound experiences I've had have been with smells. Actually, about a week ago, weirdly enough, I was in West Virginia shooting our Halloween series for the Paranormal Files at this pretty infamous haunted hotel in this town that we were in. And both my brother-in-law and I, we were walking our cameras in that day, and we walked through this hallway in the kind of lobby-ish area of the hotel, and we both smelled cigarette / cigar smoke. And it was overwhelmingly strong, even though we were the only ones in this corridor. And later that night, we didn't know the stories of this hotel. As we were videotaping the tour that the guide from the hotel was giving us, she literally stopped in that exact spot and said, people smell cigar smoke right here all the time because it's associated with the founder of the hotel who died in the building and who has been seen standing here. And so that was mind-blowing for me. I've only had a few of those experiences, and I just had that experience like a week ago.
1: Okay.
5: So that makes this whole story that I'm hearing from you right now even stranger. But, you know, we try to debunk every type of paranormal evidence that we capture. But I think you've already gone ahead and done that by stating out loud, you know, the obvious things you would look for. Is anyone a smoker? Are you a smoker? If you can rule out where the scent could potentially be coming from, that's where it crosses the boundary for me into being something potentially paranormal. And
1: right.
5: I mean, I don't know what to tell you. If it were me, I would immediately stop the show and begin doing an EVP session because I'm a paranormal investigator, but I know you can't do that. So,
1: okay.
5: I don't have any equipment.
1: Like, there's no equipment on right now. Is there something I can do to test this? Is there anything that would be like a poor man's test?
5: The best thing that I always tell people to do is to just ask for a sign. I mean, you could try to talk to, you could say, if you're here with me in the room, this is our space. You know me by now. Could you show me that you're here somehow?
1: Okay. Do you want me to try that? I can say that and see if anything happens. Okay. If anyone is here in the room with me right now, you know this family, you know this house, show me a sign that you are here. Maybe dip the lights or make it known somehow. See, I don't see anything. I don't know how long I should wait for, though.
5: You know, the biggest thing that I always do after asking that question is just sit and listen.
1: Okay. Let me take one of my earphones, ears open here. See if I hear anything. See, maybe they don't think I'm serious because I'm talking into a microphone. I don't know. Nothing happened. It was my mind playing tricks, because that happens too when you're thinking about it and you're kind of in that realm of discussing it. Maybe your mind, you know, does a little trick on you.
5: You know, anything's possible. But I would say if you just smelled a distinct cigarette smell, that would be something for me that I would
1: have. See, I smell it right now. I smell it again. And, you know, I never smell it down here in my basement office ever. This is kind of a first for me.
5: And there would be no one outside smoking or anything like that?
1: No, I mean, I'm not in an apartment or anything. It's, you know, your standalone single family home. So it would be, if there was someone smoking outside the window, they'd be trespassing on my property to do that.
5: That's very interesting, man. I'm not going to lie. That's kind of, I mean, me having that experience about a week ago. It was actually a week ago tonight that we were shooting that video. So,
1: okay.
5: Strange.
1: Well, when I do these in my basement, I purposely have my office space where I have my equipment set up, but I leave the door open so I can peek out the door in case I see something strange in the basement while I'm broadcasting. If I notice anything else, I will let you know over the course of the show here.
5: Please do.
1: Yeah. What? Tell me about these investigations. And when you go into a place, you say sometimes you surprise people. They have no idea there was something even in that home. Do they normally call you in if they weren't experiencing something to begin with?
5: Well, with the show, we typically focus on established haunted locations with, you know, history attached to them, because I feel that history is the most important part of a haunting. And that's what you can usually use to determine what may be causing the paranormal activity inside of a location or even on the property, you know, analyzing what unfolded there in the past. And also, you know, doing these paranormal investigations and creating the series that I've created, it's been amazing for me to be able to teach people, especially here in America, some of the history of their own country that a lot of folks don't want to acknowledge or talk about, or crimes that have been covered up, varying, you know, degrees of cover up. But yeah, I've done some residential investigations. I was actually called in. One of the craziest investigations I've ever done was in South Dakota. It was actually the second episode of my show that I ever produced, and it was eventually removed from YouTube. And back then, this is back in 2015, I didn't save backups or anything. Once I posted it on YouTube, I thought it's going to be on here forever, but something happened and the entire video was removed. So I don't even have a copy of any of the footage anymore. But it was insane. This family contacted, well, actually, it was the same psychic medium who cleansed my house, or tried to cleanse the house. She called me one day because she knew I was getting into this. And she said, you know, I have this family that asked me to come out and do a read on their property. And when I got out there, it was too evil for me. I didn't want to mess with it. It gave me the worst feeling, and I don't know what to do. So maybe you can head out there and use some of your equipment and try to figure out what's in the home. And of course, for me, that was like an immediate yes. Hearing a psychic say that it's too dark for them, like, yeah, I want to go outside and see what's in this house. And I ended up spending a whole week with the family. And by the end of the week, we had determined that whatever was there was indeed incredibly malevolent. And I actually contacted the local diocese because the family was Catholic. So we had two local priests come out and do an actual structural, I don't want to call it an exorcism, but it was really a sort of pseudo blessing of the property. And they sprayed holy water on all the walls and recited all these different prayers. And according to the family, that helped, you know, this thing to leave the home. But, you know, what we experienced was, there was this one moment. I'll tell you this. It's a short anecdote, but it was still something that I revisit all the time. The family had been playing with Ouija boards, and they claimed that they had contacted an entity that called itself Zozo. And if you study the paranormal, Zozo's an entity a lot of people claim to have, you know, been in contact with. It's a very, very evil, demonic sort of being. And, you know, at first when we got to the house, we didn't necessarily believe that that was really what was happening. But as I interviewed these family members one by one, like there was one point when I was shooting an interview with these two family members, and they started arguing about how one of them had started using the Ouija board behind their backs and had started this whole thing. And they got so worked up that one of our interview subjects ripped their lav mic off of them, threw it on the table, got in their car and drove off the property and refused to be involved anymore. So you could see for me, at least in that very moment, that this was like very real to this family. And on the very last night, we decided to try call this thing in. So I asked that guy who had been doing these Ouija board sessions if he could do one for us as we kind of monitored the room. We set up in their garage, and, you know, for about 45 minutes, nothing happened. It was completely still, just an average summer night. But then at one point, and this still gives me the chills thinking about this right now in my room here in Texas, he literally pointed out towards the darkness, the open dark outside of the garage door. And he said, I feel like they're coming. I feel like they're finally coming in. And as he said that, this family had multiple German shepherds. The moment he said that, they all started growling at the darkness. And it was pitch black. And they were just sitting there like, and I'm like, oh my God, I'm getting chills right now. I'm like, I'm going to see Zozo. Like, I don't know what I'm about to see. And as the dogs are growling and he's saying that it's coming, it reaches this almost point where it's like something has to happen. And as he says that, the front door to their house on camera opens up and slams shut. Like right next to us, and everybody in the room screamed, except for the guy that was doing the session. He just looked at us with this very stoic look on his face and said, okay, they're in the house. You can go contact them. Like for me, I was like, all right. So yeah, I mean, we kind of gathered ourselves and we went in, and you know, it was weird because nothing particularly crazy ended up happening to us while we were in the home, except my friend developed rapidly a nosebleed. He was gushing blood from his nose. It was crazy.
1: Weird.
5: Okay. But it was really that experience. And then the thing that breaks my heart, I still have this footage probably somewhere on a hard drive at my parents' house. I know that it's got to be there somewhere, the raw footage of that moment. But I look back and I reviewed the clip later on when I was editing the video, and as he's saying that, and this is going to sound unbelievable, but it's there. We looked out, and as I'm panning out into that dark area where he's pointing to, with this infrared camera, there appears to be what looks like a woman in a white dress with long black hair, almost like the Grudge, that floats out of the top left corner of the frame towards the camera and then disappears.
1: And oh boy.
5: I looked at that footage the next day because I went home and I showed my parents. I was like, oh my God, you guys have to see this. And I saw that clip. And so when I went back to their house in order to complete the structural cleansing with the priests from the diocese, I went and I checked the environment because that's what you have to do when you capture something like that. You have to try debunk it. And when I set my camera up in the exact spot, my jaw dropped because there was nothing. There was no tree. There was no bush. It was just literally this is like a farmland kind of area in very rural South Dakota, like literally the middle of nowhere. And there was nothing that could have caused this sort of a visual on the screen at that exact moment. And to me, that's easily hands down the creepiest thing that I've ever caught on camera, because I tried to debunk it. And I even had people, I was in film school at the time when I was cutting this together. That was right before I moved to Texas from South Dakota to go to UT. I went to film school there, and I had people in my classes look at this footage. And even one of my professors, nobody could tell me what this was. It wasn't like a reflection. It was, I mean, if I had the picture, I wish I could show you, but it was a full on like woman in a white dress. You could see arms and this long hair that was almost draped over her. And it was at that exact moment when he was pointing. And then a few moments later, that's when the door opened and slammed. It was crazy. But you know, when it comes to the paranormal, I'm almost hesitant.
1: I tell you what though, let's just say the idea, the cinematic moment where the door opens and closes.
5: Oh, I know.
1: And your guy says, they're in the house.
5: Yeah, you can go talk to him now. I'm like, oh,
1: holy moly.
5: Yeah.
1: That and is
5: they had out stories
1: of a movie.
5: For days too. Like they said that the dad's eyes had rolled back into his head at one point and blood had poured out of his nose. Like it was a very, very scary thing for this family. That, you know, I went into wanting to investigate, but we also found this weird stuff on their property. We found these jars that had been buried. We used a metal detector and found these jars that had been buried upside down full of old rusty nails that looked like they had been there for decades. It was so spooky. And on top of that, I went on camera and I bought a metal detector. I actually bought two of them. And we brought the metal detector out. It was like supposed to be a kind of funny bit in the video that I was planning to release, where we went to this, it's called Shields in the Midwest. We went to a Shields and bought a metal detector, and we went out to this area where they said they had found some of these things. And I put the metal detector out and I started scanning the ground, and the meter just it started spiking to the absolute max in my hand, and it died immediately. And we tried to swap the batteries out. It was not a battery issue. The whole device had just literally like crapped itself and became useless. And luckily I had bought another one in case something like that happened. But I mean, the footage of that is just so, it was so compelling because I mean, I was a very novice investigator at the time. It was really my first kind of real effort at investigating something outside of my own home. And I just, I feel like we handled it with grace and the family was happy with the result after the cleansing and everything. But my God, it was scary.
1: Well, given everything you experienced there, you're riding a pretty big high. Does it feel like sometimes you're let down by investigations without having an experience like that?
5: Oh, all the time. I mean, genuinely, the paranormal, if you've ever been on an investigation, 90% of the time, you're just sitting in the dark, in a dark room, talking to yourself. it's not exactly thrilling. But it's that 1% of experience that keeps the high rolling.
1: Oh, boy. All right. Well, do you want to take some calls from listeners in the next hour?
5: Sure. I've had some people message me and say that they're listening. And if you're listening out there, call in and I'd love to hear what you have to say.
1: Great. You can share your own experiences or maybe ask questions to Colin Broen. By the way, if people wanted to look you up online, where can they go?
5: I'd say check out the Paranormal Files on YouTube. That's where you'll find the ghost hunting.
1: The Paranormal Files on there, Conspiracy Files, Murder in America, all kinds of great shows that you're on and host and founding. Colin Broen is our guest, paranormal investigator. We'll take some of your calls in the next hour. If you want to email me, Ryan Recker at coasttocoastam.com. 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
7: A deadly attack. I'm Deborah Valentine, Fox News. The latest attack on the international airport in Saudi Arabia's capital of Riyadh killed 12 people, including one American. Over 300 others were injured. Reporters asked President Trump if the U.S. will get involved.
8: We may. We're going to look at it.
9: How soon?
8: We just found out about the recent attack, so we'll make a decision. We move very quickly.
7: A Saudi-led coalition blaming Iran-backed Houthi rebels in neighboring Yemen for the attack. Post-tropical storm Isaias is over northern Alabama, heading north-northeast. Nearly a 500,000 Floridians and Alabamans remain without power, with Georgia also impacted. Florida Power and Light spokesperson Comrel Eppinger spoke exclusively to Fox Weather's Katie Byrne.
10: We know that this was a storm that impacted many customers here throughout northwest Florida, but rest assured we have an aggressive restoration process that's in full swing.
7: Isolated tornadoes are a possibility for the Piedmont Triad in north-central North Carolina as Isaias moves north-northeast. At least four deaths, two in Florida, two in Alabama, are blamed on the system. It made landfall as a Category 2 hurricane Friday evening near Destin, Florida. Meanwhile, Simon is expected to make landfall today along Mexico's western coastline as a Category 4 hurricane.
11: Western Mexico bracing for the worst as Hurricane Simon bears down on the Pacific coast. The major Category 4 storm, packing 155 mile per hour winds, is expected to make landfall in the coming hours. It's on track to hit somewhere between Manzanillo and Puerto Vallarta. The region is popular with American tourists. Some places could see up to 30 inches of rain before it's over. Severe flooding, catastrophic winds, mudslides, and storm surge are all possible.
7: Fox's Chanley Painter reporting. Former Hurricane Rachel affecting the Southwest. 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
7: A failed execution, 10 days in the hospital, and now back to prison. Fox's Carmen Roberts has more on Krista Pike.
14: Tennessee death row inmate Krista Pike is out of the hospital and at a Nashville prison rehab center. The 50-year-old was hospitalized for 10 days after the state's botched execution on September 30th. Afterwards, the unconscious Pike was placed on a hospital ventilator, and at one point, her attorneys feared she wouldn't survive. Pike was sentenced to death for the brutal 1995 torture and murder of her classmate, Colleen Slimmer. Pike's attorneys are asking the governor to commute her death sentence to life without parole, but the state hasn't ruled out another execution attempt. Carmen Roberts, Fox News.
7: The state is investigating what went wrong. The toxicology reports are in for two Ole Miss students found dead in similar circumstances with the same pills nearby.
15: The court documents state two Ole Miss students, Aiden Hamilton and Robert Strang, who died last month, had the same three substances in their systems. Metrazine and the Schedule I controlled substances, MGM-15 and MGPI. All three substances are found in Smack's Mango Breeze pills, the same product allegedly found at the smoke shop where Yahya and Islam Mosley worked. Agents had executed a search warrant at the store, and they say they found the same brand of pills that were discovered near the students' bodies with the same packaging, ingredients, and price tag. Per the court documents, the students' bank records also showed purchases from the smoke shop, which prosecutors say support their claim the pills came from that business. The Mosleys are accused of selling Kratom-like substances despite knowing how dangerous they are.
7: Fox's Madeline Rivera reporting from Washington. The Cleveland Guardians beat the Chicago White Sox 2-0 in Game 5 to advance to the ALCS. The Guardians pitching staff struck out a postseason record 21 batters in the game. They'll take on the Tampa Bay Rays in Game 1 Monday night. I'm Deborah Valentine. This is Fox News.
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1: Happy to be with you. And those are the numbers. Looks like we're getting some calls now lined up for our guest, Colin Broen. If you want to look him up online on the YouTube, you can find the Paranormal Files. He also has Conspiracy Files podcast, Murder in America, another great one for you to check out. And we do want to talk about some of your paranormal experiences. He is a filmmaker and a paranormal investigator. I'm getting some emails in. One person emailed and said, this is, Lynn. Ryan, was your sign right after you asked for your sign? You smelled more cigarette smoke. That's your sign. Okay, I feel like that turned into a Jeff Foxworthy bit. That's your sign. One person said, fantastic show. Just a thought about the cigarette smoke you're smelling. Maybe it's Art Bell visiting you, giving you approval for the show tonight, that he's enjoying it. Okay, maybe wouldn't that be something? Wouldn't that be amazing? One person said, pleasure to listen to you from Mexico tonight. Very nice. Thank you for that message. So if you want to email me during the show, Ryan Recker at coasttocoastam.com. 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Our guest, Colin Broen, will take your phone calls next on Coast to Coast AM.
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1: And welcome back to Coast AM. I'm Ryan Recker. Nice to have you along tonight with our guest, Colin Broen. Before we take some calls, Colin, can I read you a quick email someone messaged in?
6: Of course.
1: It said, was listening to your guest. You mentioned something about a jar full of nails buried upside down. I don't know if he's in contact with the clients, but my personal advice would be that jar needs to be put back. It's a jar spell meant to protect a home, to ward off evil spirits and negative energy. They could put one in. They just need to be told by someone to put it back. Okay, so they're saying this jar of nails that you may have encountered may have been put there intentionally as a way to ward off evil spirits. Have you ever heard of that?

0: it was just really weird. It wouldn't burn at first. Like, that's a whole nother part of this. And I don't know what happened to the jar of nails. I don't know even what the family's up to nowadays.
1: All right. I would advise anyone listening here tonight to not keep a Ouija board in your house. I don't want any part of that, honestly. Do you keep one in your house? Do you have one?
0: I've got like 20 of them.
1: Oh, Colin, what are you doing? I don't want any of that.
0: My brother-in-law's got a Ouija planchette tattooed on his hand, which is funny to me. He's hardcore.
1: No kidding. All right, let's take some calls. How about we start on the wild card line? And Joe is in Erie, Kansas. Joe, you're on Coast to Coast AM with Colin Broen. Go ahead. Oh, never mind. Let's go to the wild card line. And Tim from Alberta, Canada. Tim, you're on Coast to Coast AM. Go ahead.
2: Hey, Brian. Hey, Colin. I've got, I live in a farmhouse that it was on the base, Air Force Base at one time, and they got rid of a bunch of them. And I moved out to my farm, and I've had a whole bunch of things happening just recently. But what's interesting, I was a military policeman, and some of the Coast listeners heard this before, but I took a call to this house when it was on base. Babysitter was disturbed. There was something happening in the house. Someone was running up and down the basement stairs. So I went inside and had a look around. The babysitter, the kids were upstairs sleeping. The parents were out having a dinner. So I went downstairs and I checked everywhere. The basement was concrete. It was empty. I looked inside the furnace housing. Something was hiding in there. I looked all over. All the windows were locked. There was nothing in that basement. So I got her to phone a friend. A friend came over to stay until the parents returned. So go ahead about 10 years, and they're getting rid of the houses. The base is downsizing at that time, and I got one of them. So I ended up out at the farm, and my wife's in the military also, and someone working for her said, "Hey, Tim, you're in my old MQ, married quarters." Basically said, "Boy, we moved out of there because of the spooky stuff going on, and they didn't rent it after that." Turns out the whole story's true. And that's a house I found out from him that the stuff going on it's got a long history to it. So I'm through free of information. I'm trying to find out who passed away in this house, because that's what it's got to be, wouldn't you think?
0: I would think so. And wow, that's a really compelling story, especially that you had visited the house in the past to respond to a call basically about the paranormal activity. Wow.
1: How about that? All right. Thank you very much for the message there. How about we go east of the Rockies? And Kathy is in St. Louis County, New York. Kathy, go ahead. You're on Coast to Coast AM.
3: Hello. This is Kathy.
1: We got you, Kathy.
3: This is Kathy.
1: Yes, we got you. What's going on,
0: hey, Kathy?
1: Go ahead.
3: Okay. I just want to go back a few years. But there's been stuff going on. But first, it's the foremost I wanted to talk about something that happened, very unusual. I had my apartment door locked, and I have an alleyway kitchen, and, you know, there's no other way to get out. And all of a sudden, it looked like my door was opening very slowly, which I couldn't figure out because I knew it was very locked. And then I just stood there trying to figure out how that could happen. And then after that, immediately, another door that don't exist, a bigger door, appeared to be white, popped up right in front of me, cornered me in my little kitchen, very small kitchen. And it looked like it was an old-fashioned wooden white door. It was really weird, but, you know, it don't exist. Why is it there? And I looked to the left side of the door, and it was looked like it was open the crack, and it was pitch black. And then I saw, uh-oh, I'm in trouble. So I just stood there, and when it looked like this door that don't exist was closing, all of a sudden, in an instant, the entire door disappeared.

0: I was just on, and I just sat, or not sat, I just stood there and waited a while longer, and I had made sure my kitchen light was on. I turned that on very brightly, and I waited a few more minutes because I was scared silly. And
1: oh, sure.
0: Then when everything looked normal and felt normal, I turned off the light and I hightailed out of there. And
2: wow.
0: It was a little spooky. I'm still spooked to this very day.
1: Oh, sure, Kathy, I'm glad
0: you're... That was about 4 years ago.
1: Yeah. All right, Colin, let me ask you this. So let's say you experience something in a home. Is it better to run and hide or just take it head on? What should you do if you experience something like Kathy did?
3: Well, I think it's impossible to not be afraid when you experience something like that, because it's just, it's usually, from my experience, so shocking. You don't even know what you're looking at or experiencing. And oftentimes when people have these paranormal experiences, it takes time for them to be able to, you know, process exactly what happened to them. But I've helped a lot of people with their hauntings, you know, online and in person. And the best thing that I think someone can do if they feel like there's an energy in their home is to not necessarily confront it, but acknowledge it and just, you know, say, hey, we're both here together. We're sharing this space. Why can't we just get along and kind of respect each other's boundaries? Because,
1: yeah,
3: you know, in the paranormal, these energies reflect the energy that you give them back at you. So if you come at something with anger or fear, it's usually going to reflect that back towards you in the activity that comes afterwards. But if you approach something, an entity or an energy, with an open heart, with, you know, mm-hmm, as cheesy as it sounds, love and just kind of peace about you, typically these things will listen. And I mean, it's a trope within these haunted stories, but you know, that's the number one thing people always do. And what I would tell people to do is just calmly say, you know, this is my space and we have to find a way to live together and not, you know, have me being mentally tortured at all times by paranormal activity.
1: No kidding. It's interesting because I wonder how, if I experienced the same thing that Kathy did, how I would react to that. When I'm in the house, I'll use this as an analogy, and the listener's going to hate this, and I know I'm going to get a bunch of angry emails. But if I find a spider in the house, and I know there's a spider here, you have to squish that spider immediately, because there's the risk of it disappearing and not knowing where it went would drive me crazy. So you have to go on the hunt and take care of it immediately. I feel like if I were to witness something like that, I would have to head on approach it. And you're telling me this might not be the best way to approach it, because my experience is, okay, if I let it go, now I'm always going to wonder where it's at. I feel like I have to put an end to this right now, because I don't want to have to deal with this later. So if I come at it with that type of negative energy, you're saying I could be making things worse?
3: I would say so, because at the end of the day, I mean, if you think of a ghost as a human spirit, you always are going to have a better outcome to an argument or a disagreement if you approach it with a level head and a sense of, you know, almost mutual respect and honestly kindness and empathy versus attacking. And if you think that it's a human energy, I mean, I wouldn't like if somebody that I was showing myself to started screaming at me and yelling that they're pissed that I'm here in this house that I've been in for 200 years, you know?
1: Like, I know what you mean.
3: Someone said nice, I might be more willing to listen.
1: Well, that's a good perspective. I see an email from Aaron in Winnipeg, Manitoba. Thank you, Aaron. Good to have you. He said he's a longtime listener. Let's go. How about we go west of the Rockies? And Chris is at Redding, California. Chris, you're on Coast to Coast AM with Colin Broen. Go ahead.
4: Hello, gentlemen. Absolutely fascinating show, and I just appreciate it very much. You know, I'm just curious about your guest, his Norwegian connection. Is he Sami? Any Sami blood in him? They seem to be more sensitive. But anyway, I have two quick stories. I was going to college in a town called Cordelia and staying at this very, very old farmhouse, two-story farmhouse. Mm-hmm. And it had a wraparound stairs that went around the house and up into the attic, basically, where my room was. And I was laying there one night, and I hear this boom, boom, boom, boom, boom, boom, boom. That's someone coming up those stairs. And so I opened that door as fast as I could, and there's no one there. And so, man, that was scary. So I went back home to Reddy, grabbed my rifle, and I heard that boom, boom, boom, boom, boom, coming up the stairs again. So I went right out there on the opened the door and racked one, because you can hear that gun racking all over the place. Mm-hmm. And anyway, I was down complaining to the old folks that rented the house to me. I said, is there any kind of strange things that have went on here? And he said, oh, yeah, the original people that bought this house, the wife stayed once and refused to stay there. His mother refused to stay in that attic, said there was chains rattling. And while I'm talking with him, I'm looking at the wall, and the stairways that originally were in that house were sealed. So it went from the bottom to my top floor, and they were sealed many, many, many, many years ago. So what I'm thinking is I'm hearing something coming up those stairs, and it's something that's not of this world. And I would hear something. I would lay in my bed very quiet at night, and you can hear people walking on the carpet, and someone was coming towards my bed. But another quick story is I was going to down the road, and I saw a sign for a yard sale. And I said, I don't have any money to myself, and I was drawn. I'm telling you, I was drawn to this yard sale. And I'm talking to this fellow, and I'm telling him I love to dig up old bones, not old bones, but old marbles and bottles and that kind of thing. And the guy next door said, oh, you'd be surprised what I'm finding in my yard. And then his conversation goes on. He says he's finding jewelry in his yard. Then the conversation goes further, and he says, oh, yeah, I'm finding human bones in my yard. And I'm about ready to flip. So the guy that used to live in that house murdered a woman, chopped her up, threw her in the lake.
3: Wow.
4: And so I told him, I left that house, and in the back of my mind, I get this strong impression that drive this into the ground, because there's something about this story. So I went back to the guy's house that lived where the killer used to live. And he took me to the back of the house and showed me a pile of rocks and bushes. And he said, see this? And my wife's very sensitive and refuses to go anywhere near this. Then he takes me to the front of the house and shows me a bone that he found in the planter. So my wife swears up and down this is a human bone. Then he tells me the story about how his son comes down terrified in the middle of the night, absolutely terrified, but refuses to tell. What's fascinating is he refuses to tell his mother or father what's scaring him. And I told him, well, you know the history of this house, don't you? And he goes, yes. I'm afraid that if bones are found here, my property values will go down next to nothing. Something followed me home. And I've never felt this before in my life. It was the most horrible thing. It was a demonic oppression. I have no doubt about it. I was sitting there suffering over it. And the rat poison up in the attic decided to work. And I have a 1x12 ceiling. And I feel this tink, tink, tink on the top of my head. And maggots are falling down. So that's a combination of all the things that are going on. But, you know, there's nothing really prayed and prayed, and there was a person on television that was talking about, a pastor was talking about how you can get rid of these things, and the Bible says if two or more of you agree on anything, will be done for you. And I'm praying with this television pastor, and all of a sudden the wind outside the house went up from 0 to like 80. It was the strangest thing I have ever felt in my life, and I could tell whatever that was told to leave in no uncertain terms. I could feel its essence, its evil essence, for the next couple of days, but it was extremely powerful.
1: Wow. Okay. So, I want, Colin, to get your thoughts on this. There's so much to unpack here. First, your initial impression.
3: Well, I have a personal story that's interesting from my haunted house. At one point, my dad heard somebody run across our kind of open floor all the way up to his bedroom door when he was home alone, very similar to his story. And my dad, I was in college at the time in Texas. He was back in South Dakota. He actually called me in the middle of the night and told me he was walking around our house with a pistol because he thought someone was physically in the home because these footsteps had been so loud. But obviously we had an alarm system. No one was there. So I mm-hmm. can understand how scary that can be, especially knowing that that happened to my own father and how much I trust his word. But yeah, that's a very perplexing case. It definitely, you know, when I've been talking about how most of these energies aren't negative, that would definitely be one of the cases where I would believe that, yeah, obviously whatever is in there, I don't know if it necessarily, I don't know what it would want to do to a person, because I don't like to act like I have the answers, but praying never hurts. You know, whatever you yeah. do at home to try and cleanse your property, I know there are lots of different belief systems out there, but I feel like that intention that you can bring through prayer or even meditation and calling on your spirits and your divine beings that protect you, that's, there's a lot of power in that. And I'm glad yeah. that he did that.
1: I don't know if you have any way to communicate with that person, or maybe who knows, that person may be listening, or there may be similar stories. If you know the person that lived in that house murdered someone on that property, odds are it could have happened more than once, and
3: yeah.
1: there could be other bodies on that property that have our unsolved murders, and there could be families that are waiting for closure on that. So please contact police and let them know what you found, and don't rob the jewelry off of these bodies, please. All right, we'll take some more of your calls with Colin Broen coming up after the break. Feel free to email me, ryanrecker@coasttocoastam.com.
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9: News. I'm Pam Puso. A path of destruction through parts of the southeast as the remnants of Isaias move north. At least four deaths are blamed on the storm. Hundreds of thousands remain without power.
10: We have a massive restoration effort that's underway. We're talking more than 16,000 brave men and women who are working around the clock to get the lights back on for our customers.
9: Cameral Eppinger with Florida Power and Light. An accused cop killer is behind bars in Philadelphia after allegedly ambushing two officers yesterday.
11: Officer Shane Sieber was shot three times. He died at the hospital. The other officer was shot 12 times. He remains hospitalized.
9: That's Fox's Chanley Painter. The suspect, Eric Lewis, has a long rap sheet dating back to 2013. 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
13: Crews have already cleared over 46,000 storm drains and flood channels.
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1: And thank you for all the email messages. I got one that said I should purchase an EMF meter and have it in my studio during the show just to see if I get any unique readings when we're talking about things like this. That is a fantastic suggestion. I should go online and purchase one just to have running during the show to see if it peaks or anything strange happens while we're discussing things like this. That, you know what, I think I may have to look for one. Maybe Colin could give me some recommendations on one to pick up. Colin Broen is our guest. You can find him on his YouTube, The Paranormal Files, or some of the podcasts like The Conspiracy Files or Murder in America. We'll take some more calls from listeners here in the next half hour. 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
2: All right, let's start here because this one sounds almost unbelievable. Carnivora is actually a pure extract made from the Venus flytrap plant. Yes, that Venus flytrap. I'm joined by the president of Carnivora, Deborah Lau. So how does a plant like that end up in a supplement?
3: Good question. It goes back to research in Europe in the 1970s. Dr. Keller discovered that compounds in the Venus flytrap could interact with abnormal cells and support immune function.
2: So this isn't folklore. 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
3: That's correct. 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
2: A carnivorous plant helping the human body, only on Coast to Coast.
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1: And welcome back to Coast AM. Got an email from Chris here that said he was the caller, and he said, yes, I did report this to police, and they said they were going to the house to investigate. So I think that was the right thing to do. Colin Broen is our guest. Colin, are you ready to take some more calls from listeners?
7: I'm ready, and before the end of the show, I've got a little anecdote to share with you that is pretty interesting.
1: Good. And that one person emailed me and said, since I'm doing shows like this, I should just get an EMT meter and hook it up in my studio and turn it on to see what happens. Do you have any recommendations equipment-wise that you like that I should look into?
7: Honestly, go on Amazon. You can find a perfectly good EMF meter on Amazon. It's shocking. You can get ghost hunting equipment delivered in one day or less nowadays.
1: Got it. All right.
7: You don't need the flashy device, just something basic.
1: EMF reader. I said EMT. Thank you. EMF, electromagnetic field meter. I'd be curious what happens if certain things peak during certain conversations. I would be very curious. All right, let's go to the first time caller line. And Candace is in Kansas City, Kansas. Candace, go ahead. You're on Coast to Coast AM with Colin Broen.
8: Good morning, guys. I am a longtime listener, but a first time caller. And Colin, just wanted to let you know my husband and I listen to you on YouTube all the time.
7: Oh, thank you, Candace.
8: My question is, I was wondering what was the most, the scariest Estes method experience you've had.
1: Okay.
7: Ooh, that's a good one. That's a really good one. We've done, so if people are unfamiliar, the Estes method is a type of paranormal investigation method where you put on noise-canceling headphones, you blindfold yourself, and you listen to a spirit box and read out loud the responses that you're hearing in your ears while other people that are outside of that ask the questions. So you're kind of disconnecting yourself from the line of questioning. And we've had a ton of really crazy Estes sessions. I typically dive into it and I get very animated and I do all the voices that exactly like I'm hearing them. We actually, as a part of this upcoming series that we shot for October in Appalachia, we did a couple of Estes method sessions with a crew of guys that had their own show on a major network. I don't know if you guys have seen the show Mountain Monsters. It was a pretty cool show. But while I was doing the Estes, I was under talking to whatever was in this area that we were filming in. And there were a number of things and responses that came through that almost brought some of those guys to tears because they were so personal to them. And it connected with stories of people that they had lost and people that they knew that had died and even memories that they had with these people in this exact place that we were sitting in. And for me, it wasn't scary, but it was deeply profound because, you know, the regular people that I investigate with, my mom and dad, they come with me all the time now and film. My brother-in-law, we have our crew members now that we've recently brought onto the show. We're all very familiar with each other and we know each other's stories. So to have these people that I'm just meeting, you know, a few hours prior, come in and be present for the session and for the energy or the spirits or whoever, whatever was in the area to be sharing details of, you know, intimate memories that these people have, memories of people that have passed, was really striking and actually, you know, made me take a step back and kind of look at the Estes method and really the paranormal in that moment in a different way. Because, yeah, I mean, that's something that people get tripped up on is the scariness of the paranormal. And I agree, it is very scary. And I've had a lot of scary experiences. But, you know, at the end of the day, we're talking to people that have passed, people that lived long, real, happy lives. And it was just totally different. It was, instead of being freaky, it was beautiful. And it was really real. It was real to those guys to the point that, you know, I could tell that they were affected in a really deep way. And that was special to me.
1: All right. Let's take another call. And how about we go to the wild card line? And Alfred is in Seattle, Washington. You're on Coast to Coast AM. Go ahead.
9: Yes. Really interesting show. I was just laughing to myself. I've been hunted myself since forever, but I'm at a house where when I was about to rent it years ago, I went inside the house by myself. I had been given the keys. And it was in the evening, you know, it was afternoon, the sun shining. I went and I opened the shower curtain that somebody, previous families left just there. And a bottle of, because I heard a noise, and a bottle of shampoo was just, you know, shaking back and forth. And then from there on, you know, we have experienced doors opening in the middle of the night. Let's say sometimes I'm up and it's like 2 a.m. I'm sitting at the table, all dark, everything. And it's like somebody just walks in. You can hear the doorknob opening, the door shutting, and then thumpings on the wall in the garage. And most of the activities in the garage. And it's just, I brought a priest in, and he blessed the house, the garage, and everything. And it didn't stop. And it's like, he's just like, move. You gotta, I don't have the money to move somewhere else. So it's been happening for years, and it happened to previous families that decided to move out of the house because of the activity. I've had even instances where I walk into the garage and there's a bat just flying at high speed, circling me. And so, you know, I'm a Catholic Christian, so I just like raise my hand and say a quick prayer, and it just goes away. It's happened a couple of times, and then way back, there was somebody inside the garage. Nobody had the keys to the door that goes into the kitchen. And a lady started screaming because somebody, a person was trying to get out from the garage into the house. So, yeah, that kind of thing. But thank you.
1: Okay.
2: Wow.
1: Thank you. Bats, by the way, that's an interesting one. I don't hear about bats too often associated with paranormal. Do you hear about certain animals or things like that associated with certain hauntings?
7: Cats and dogs, mainly bats. That's definitely a new one for me. But, you know, just hearing that story, thank you for sharing. It definitely sounds like, obviously, the garage is a focus point of this energy and this haunting. And, you know, it's not a one size fits all situation when it comes to the paranormal. Like I said, I had my house cleansed multiple times by these psychics. The main cleansing happened at the very kind of beginning of the haunting, but it really made this thing even more angry. And I've heard from so many people over the years that they've had priests come in to bless the home, or they've even had structural exorcisms performed on homes, and it's done next to nothing. And for me, that's when it's really interesting, because if the traditional method to cleanse a place of that energy doesn't work, that either means that this energy or entity specifically is stronger, or it's not trying to frighten and attack. It wants you to, I don't know, maybe find something or discover something, or maybe there's something buried on the property that has some sort of relevance to a story that was never told. I mean, it sounds cheesy, but when you consider the world of the paranormal, nothing is really out of bounds. Like, anything is possible. Yeah. So,
1: all right.
7: Yeah. Crazy.
1: Let's go east of the Rockies, and Marie is in Georgia. You're on Coast to Coast AM with Colin Broen. Go ahead.
10: Hello. How are you guys doing? So I was calling because I've had different experiences, but this one, I worked for a military base for about 14 years. And at that base, we had, I don't really know what it was, but something would come into there and push things off of my boss's desk. And we had a gym and a locker room and everything in there. And they would go, like one night I was by myself, and all the lockers in the locker room started slamming at one time. And I called my sister and I said, I want you to hear this because I'm not crazy. Tell me what you hear. And the treadmills would run by themselves when you're closing up at night. But whatever it was, it seemed to be almost mischievous or playful. And so I wondered about the difference in just regular spirits and poltergeist, and if you had experience with that.
1: Okay.
7: I've had a lot of experience with poltergeist activity. And that can be the most frightening type of activity because it's often random and it's usually very strong and, you know, potentially violent, like things moving or very loud noises, seeing things. But once again, if you're not reading a negative sort of evil vibe from this entity or whatever it is, you know, the honest to God, my best advice would be to just acknowledge it and see, ask what it wants. If it can show you what it wants, if it can tell you what it wants. I know it's frightening to a lot of people, but these things usually, they want something unless they're trapped, like the stone tape theory. It's events replaying themselves over and over again. But usually when it comes to poltergeist activity, that's an entity with a level of intelligence that is trying to say something. Now, what they're trying to say, that's the question that all of us would like answered. But, you know, just treat it with respect and hopefully you can get that back.
1: All right. Well, I got an email question from Craig in Nebraska. This is kind of interesting. He started by saying that he grew up in a small town in Kansas and their friends had a Ouija board and the spirit that took it over went as HJ. And they said they had to quit because it was just getting too much for him. But he said on a side note, and this is where the question comes in. He said that they saw increased activity in their home after his older brother started hiding adult magazines in the attic so the parents wouldn't find it. He says, I don't think the spirits approved. So that's kind of an interesting thought. Can the spirits disapprove of things you're doing inside the home, which would increase activity to try to grieve the people in there?
7: 100%. And that's, you know, that's one of the most classic ghost stories or reputed causes of paranormal activity, is spirits being angry at the fact that a home is being renovated or changed. And, you know, at the end of the day, too, I feel like people's energies themselves feed into hauntings. So if there's something like that, like a lie being sustained in a home like that, something, the truth being hidden, that creates an energy of its own within the people that are living there. And these things, some of these things that they love when that energy is present, you know, secrets or anger, that can almost power, especially if it's a spirit that's seeking negativity.
1: All right. I think we have time for another call. Let's go wildcard line. And David is in Louisville, Kentucky. David, you're on Coast to Coast AM with Colin Broen. Go ahead.
11: Hello, guys. First time caller. I'm a retired correctional officer. Spent 22 years working in a prison. We spent most of that time on third shift listening to Coast to Coast.
1: Great.
11: But the comment I got to make, we stayed at a cabin in the UP of Michigan. It was right on Lake Huron. And it had a weird totem pole in the back, right outside the back door of the cabin. And my wife had said that the cabin was haunted. Before we ever went up there, that her relatives would never go there again because they kept seeing spirits and different ghosts walking around the house. So we're sleeping. It's like 3 o'clock in the morning. And all of a sudden, right above our heads, something or somebody keeps banging on the cabin right above our heads. And then we look out the window, and that totem pole was glowing. And we could see walking through the woods just a bunch of different, like, it looked like spirits, or I don't know what it was, but we were so spooked that my wife wouldn't get out of bed, and I just kept looking out the window. So, well, that's it, I guess.
1: Okay.
2: Wow.
1: Cabins and vacation spots, things like that. That probably happens a lot, too. You're in an unfamiliar place. Do you ever, I'm sure during your investigations, do you get a feel before you walk into a home? Do you get some sort of premonition sometimes?
7: Yeah. You can usually tell if a place has an energy the moment you can step through the door. I stayed at an Airbnb in Massachusetts one time that it was crazy. It was once again out of a horror film. They had a door in the Airbnb, and we opened this door and it led down to a basement. And right next to it, there was a gigantic bottle of holy water.
1: Okay.
7: Like, you know, I'm an investigator, and I thought to myself, I have to go see what's in this basement. And it was like something out of The Conjuring. It was just a big open floor basement with things with like bed sheets draped over them. It looked like ghosts when your flashlight panned around the room, standing in every corner. And when you're in an unfamiliar space, you're going to have a heightened sense of awareness regardless. But I mean, you always got to check the listing, especially when you stay at like an Airbnb. Make sure you don't, you can get the vibes of a place sometimes through photos. Like, seriously, sure. I swear. But be sure to look at where you're staying before you check in.
1: Right. For the sake of time, I think we have to go. I got an email from a Justin who said, he was 6 or 7 years old at the time. Him and his brother shared a room. The TV and VCR unplugged, woke him up at 3 a.m. to the tape rewinding. That's always weird stuff.
7: Wow.
1: All right. Thank you for all the emails. And we had so many other calls we didn't get a chance to get to. Colin, by the way, if people wanted to look you up online and some of the things you're doing, where can they go?
7: You can check out the Paranormal Files on YouTube for the ghost hunting, but I also host the show, The Conspiracy Files, on all streaming platforms, and my wife and I co-host our true crime podcast, Murder in America.
1: I think there's a lot of people listening tonight that would really enjoy these, so go check out Colin Broen online. 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
10: Isaias is still a threat. I'm Pam Husso, Fox News. Destructive winds and torrential rains, the remnants of what was Hurricane Isaias, continue to move north. Fox's Max Gordon is in Fort Walton Beach, Florida.
11: This storm made landfall with sustained winds of about 105 miles per hour. That, combined with those intense rains, we had in some places 4 to 7 inches of rain. It soaked the ground. Toppling trees proved to be deadly in this storm. At least 4 people have died due to Hurricane Isaias, and some of those deaths are attributed to falling trees. But the power outages really remain the most significant issue at this point. Hundreds of thousands of customers still without power. Luckily, we've got thousands of linemen on the ground here in Florida.
10: National Guard Brigadier General Thaddeus Finneran explained to Fox News how the Guard works with local authorities to help mitigate damage and rescue people.
12: Our National Guard is uniquely prepared with aviation assets, with high water vehicles, with military trucks and vehicles that we can get out and around into those toughest hit communities and make sure that we're there to help deliver commodities, to provide search and rescue, and to evacuate members if needed.
10: Officials are warning residents to stay away from floodwaters and downed power lines. Ahead of the midterms, President Trump has been out stumping for GOP candidates at a rally in Clarksville, Tennessee yesterday. He highlighted his administration's efforts to reduce violent crime.
13: In less than 2 years, we achieved the largest drop in violent crime ever recorded in the history of our country.
10: According to recent Fox News polls, crime remains a major concern for Americans of both parties. 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
10: The latest attack on the international airport in Saudi Arabia's capital of Riyadh killed 12 people, including an American. The attack also injured over 300 people. Fox's Molly Line has reaction from Washington, D.C.
19: President Trump says he's weighing whether the U.S. military should join Saudi Arabia's strikes on Yemen's Houthi rebels. This after a major airport in Riyadh was attacked. Officials say at least 12 people were killed, including an American. More than 300 others were hurt. It's the third attack on the airport this week. The Iran-backed Houthis claimed the two earlier attacks. Saudi and Yemeni forces have been waging a very fierce battle with the group for weeks. Allies say they have retaken the vital Bab el-Mandeb Strait.
10: A Saudi-led coalition blames Iran-backed Houthi rebels in Yemen. Police have arrested a suspected gunman who allegedly targeted Philadelphia officers early yesterday morning, killing one of them, a 40-year-old father of two. Fox's Chanley Painter has more.
20: The authorities say 35-year-old Eric Lewis opened fire on them early Saturday morning. Officer Shane Sieber was shot three times. He died at the hospital. The other officer was shot 12 times. He remains hospitalized. Officials say Lewis fired at nearly a dozen other officers. None were hit. He was captured after climbing up a tree.
10: Philadelphia District Attorney Larry Krasner said his office intends to file approximately 80 charges against Lewis, including murder and attempted murder. The Cleveland Guardians beat the Chicago White Sox 2-0 in Game 5 to advance to the ALCS. The Guardians pitching staff struck out a postseason record 21 batters in the game. They'll take on the Tampa Bay Rays in Game 1 Monday night. The NLCS matchup between the Dodgers and Brewers gets underway tonight at 8 p.m. Eastern. I'm Pam Puso, Fox News.
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0: From coast to coast and worldwide on the internet, this is Coast to Coast AM with Ryan Recker. 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
1: Looking at some of the emails coming in, and one person, Pamela, emailed from Nebraska and said, "This is the scariest show ever. Lying in bed, listening to the show. How am I supposed to sleep now? Turning on the lights." I hear ya. I hear ya. A lot of great emails coming in here tonight, and I wish we had enough time to get through all of them and all the calls, but I do appreciate them, and I do try to reply to as many as I can, too. Ryan Recker at coasttocoastam.com is how you do that. A couple of things that I was looking at online, and you can find this story on our website, and it talks about where the most UFO sightings are reported in the country, and I looked it up. Here's the number one: Delaware, then New York, Oregon, Washington, Florida, Arizona, Texas, New Mexico, and Alaska. Now, this is per capita, meaning this is how many people live in the state. So you have a 1 in 825 chance of seeing one in Delaware. This is based on reportings. So they say 1 in every 825 people have seen a UFO, or at least reported seeing one. The states with the least amount of sightings: Louisiana, Mississippi, Alabama, New Jersey, Virginia, Maryland, Illinois, North Carolina. That surprises me to see New Jersey in there. Another thing, I noticed that a lot of people, our friends in Canada right now, may be seeing the Northern Lights. I guess it's a strong night for activity there. If you are in Canada and you're witnessing the aurora, I would like to hear from you. Send me a photo. That'd be neat. Ryan Recker at coasttocoastam.com. I've only experienced it a few times in Michigan. In order to see them, you see all these great photos of the Northern Lights, and they look so cool. And finally, it was going to be strong enough to be witnessed where I live, and I went outside, and you don't really see anything, just maybe a small little tint. And as it turns out, all the beautiful photos, there's a trick you have to use on your phone. You have to do the long exposure and let it sit there for a little bit to catch the colors. So you couldn't really see it with the naked eye the way the photographs show it. I haven't experienced it that way, but some people have. And a lot of people in Canada say, oh, yeah, this happens all the time. If you are seeing the Northern Lights now, I would like to know about it. Email me, RyanRecker at coasttocoastam.com. Joining us after the break, our guest for the next couple of hours is a dream work expert, a psychologist, an author, Dr. Bonnie Buchner. And we had Bonnie on about a year ago. I think it was late last year, November. So I'm looking forward to having Bonnie back on, because we had a show just a few weeks ago when I was in, and someone called in and said, have you heard about this phenomenon called Mall World, where people are having this shared dream? Well, it turns out Dr. Buchner wrote about it for Psychology Today, so we'll start the show there after the break on Coast to Coast AM. Don't go anywhere.
2: All right, let's start here, because this one sounds almost unbelievable. Carnivora is actually a pure extract made from the Venus flytrap plant. Yes, that Venus flytrap. I'm joined by the president of Carnivora, Deborah Lau. So how does a plant like that end up in a supplement?
3: Good question. It goes back to research in Europe in the 1970s. Dr. Keller discovered that compounds in the Venus flytrap could interact with abnormal cells and support immune function.
2: So this isn't folklore. This is studied?
3: That's correct. It's a pure extract, no fillers, no dilution, designed to help modulate the immune system.
2: And people have used this for decades.
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2: That's incredible.
3: Yeah. Today, people and pets use carnivore not only to get healthy, but to stay healthy.
2: If someone's hearing this and thinking, I need to look into that,
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2: A carnivorous plant helping the human body, only on Coast to Coast.
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0: psychologist, Dr. Bonnie Buckner. Thank you so much for coming on to Coast again. It's glad to have you back.
1: Hey, Ryan. Thanks so much for having me back.
0: Great work writing for Psychology Today. I like this piece you put in. And when I was doing some research on this after someone called in and brought it to my attention, this was the first article that came up. You're writing on it. So is it possible that the same dream is being shared among multiple people across the country, this the exact same thought that they are in this mall in their dreams?
1: Okay, let's back up just a second. So Mall World started when someone in 2021 posted on a subreddit, "Hey, is anybody dreaming about this?" And they had a photo and they talked about it, and it's a mall where it's eerily empty and they're by themselves and it's just like this endless row of stores. Maybe there's like an escalator that goes nowhere, these weird passages that kind of, you know, lead off. And suddenly all these people started, you know, emailing in or posting in on the subreddit saying, "Oh my gosh, I've been dreaming about this same place forever." And some little details started to come out. Some person said, "Mine has an amusement park in it." Another person said, "Mine's not empty. I've got like tons of people in it." And then on TikTok, someone named Jessica Tilton drew a map and said, "I've been dreaming of the exact same place for years. And I just started to draw a map of it because each time I go into the dream, I can kind of like explore a different room in it." And that went viral. People started drawing their mall dreams. So we have a sort of, you know, if we're going to be like super sleuths on this, we've got a situation where at first it seems like everybody is going into some kind of shared space, like a collective consciousness, you know, like we're all going to meet in this mall in our sleep and explore together. But really, when you start to dig into what people are writing about it, it's more of mall as a place that collectively in our culture, we know really well. We know it really well, just like we know a high school, just like we know a hospital. These are common locations that show up in dreams because they're common locations that we live in and go to in our regular daily life. And then even more interesting to me is the sort of experience. For many people, it feels kind of creepy, like they want to get out of Mall World. It's not necessarily a place that they want to explore so much as there's this sense of deja vu and confusion. Like I said, there's no exits. So that's interesting to me, what we're sort of collectively feeling about malls and what it says about us as a society.
0: Wow. Okay. So let's digest this for a moment. So you're saying this could just be a giant coincidence because the reference point is something that a lot of people know. It's a common public area. You don't think there's any sort of, let's say, connection to these dreams. So when they're under in dreamland, that none of these things are actually happening collectively.
1: Well, I definitely think this is built into a collective thing. I mean, everything has gone viral at this point, right? And so there's also that sense. Like now I'm thinking about malls, thinking about mall dreams. I mean, I've had mall dreams. Have you ever had mall dreams, Ryan?
0: You know, maybe, but what's more impressive is that people could wake up and draw maps of the mall. I can't recall my dreams to that amount of detail after the fact. That's, to me, one of the most impressive things of all of this.
1: It's pretty fascinating, for sure, to have that kind of dream recall. I could definitely draw my mall dreams. And mall dreams take on a different tenor, a different moments, you know. Let's just think about waking time for a moment. I was thinking about, I knew we were going to talk about this today, and I was thinking about all the different places I've been in my life in waking time where I've been to a mall. I've been in malls in a lot of different countries. Shockingly, I've been to a lot of malls, and I don't think of myself as a mall person, but that's how ubiquitous malls are. And when I think back about those different malls, whether it's been in Poland or it's been in Uganda or it's been in many of the different states in the U.S.,

0: kind of look the same. You know, they all kind of have the same layout. There's a food court, there's some escalators, there's a lot of stores. They don't vary that much. Even the stores are often the same. There's a Uniqlo in Paris, there's one in Honolulu. There's a sameness to it that all of us around the world are experiencing. So that's already a shared point. And then if we start kind of talking about mall world, then there's a thing called dream incubation, which means I begin to set an intention for what I want to dream about. Are we connecting in mall world? I'm sure it's possible at certain moments, but this is more of like an understanding of what location actually means in dreams.
1: You know, something else that came to mind where this is an interesting phenomenon where people have had certain spurs of ideas and they've invented something, and there's all these people that have this same sort of awakening at the same time. Whoa, how did that happen where so many independent people had the same thought and the same idea and they tried to present the same invention or the same movie or the same script, but all these people are isolated from each other and they say it just came to me all of a sudden. That came to mind too with Mall World. I thought, is it possible that the inspiration started popping up in all these different people's minds without knowing it's happening and there's something else going on there that we can't explain?
0: Yeah, like the 100th monkey thing. You know, that's super interesting. And actually, REM sleep was discovered independently at the same time in both France and the US. And it was called two different things. One, the US called it REM sleep, and in France, they were calling it paradoxical sleep. And that sort of thing, you know, we do have, there's a whole, sense of things, a world of things, I call it the dream field, that is outside of our physical awareness. You know, I'm in a very specific room with walls, a door, a window, but outside of that, we pick up on a whole lot of other things, including thoughts and emotions of others and feelings. I'm sure you've had it occur. Most of your listeners, I'm sure, have had it occur that you've thought about somebody very strongly and suddenly they called you, right? So, in that sense, we are all connected. And so, there's kind of two things going on. There's that sort of connected as a collective, let's say in the dream field, and also this sort of shared experience of malls. You know, another thing that pops up all the time in dreams, with all my clients is airports. Being constantly in airports, trying to find the gate, can't find the gate, where's my ticket, this sort of thing, which have a lot of the same feelings as mall dreams.
1: That's interesting. You know, and I wonder too, given that mall culture is something that's a dying thing, you don't really see people hanging out at the mall like you used to back in like the 90s, for example. So I would have the reference point of going with my friends and my parents dropping me off, and there being a lot of people inside of a crowded, busy mall. And other people may only have that reference point through television and movies where they watch a, you know, something that was recorded in the past and haven't experienced it in themselves. I'd be curious how many people have these sort of dreams with no reference point whatsoever, and what they were describing was the mall, even though they'd never seen one before.
0: Yeah, that's really interesting. Although I did do a little research into that because I also thought, well, maybe mall going sort of ended with my generation. And actually, Gen Z go to malls. And, you know, we kind of think about the sort of Valley Girl mall schlepping, sort of hanging out, of being a certain era, right? But malls are the place you go to. It's sort of a third space. This is one of the things I was writing about in Psychology Today. It's not home and it's not school. It is a third space that's a meeting space that is still something used by Gen Z today, not just online. They also like to gather in person.
1: Oh, interesting. Something else I thought, and I don't think this is the case, but with the success over the summer of Backrooms, I know there's a lot of Hollywood execs that want to find the next big story on Reddit to make a movie because they want to replicate that sort of success. But this came out in 2021, so well before any of these other projects started popping up. So, you know, it's been around for a while. I think that may draw some concrete evidence that it wasn't just made up. Perhaps that it wasn't just, you know, created for the fact that some executive finds it accidentally to make a movie. So I you know, I always like this idea of shared dreaming. And I think when we spoke last in November of last year, that was something you said you've been able to do. You actually train people. And part of it is that you've actually experienced some shared dreams before.
0: Yeah, you know, one of the things you can do, I talked a minute ago about dream incubation, which is really setting the intention to have a certain dream. A lot of people use it to ask a question. I'd like to, you know, have a dream that tells me more about this decision that I need to make, for example. So the tricky thing about doing that is we have to kind of clear out a lot of other things that might get in the way. We have to clear out doubt. We have to clear out some of these other things. But once we do that kind of work, we can receive some information about ourselves, whether whatever we're incubating, that is likely going to be something unexpected. You know, if we could make that decision, if we're, you know, talking about that, if we can make it on our own, we would have already made it. So obviously we need some sort of extra information from our inside. So dream incubation is used a lot to help understand things that we need a little more information about. But you can also use it to sort of train your consciousness in a way. So you can have a dream incubation to dream about a purple elephant, just to sort of train yourself to kind of wake up and become more lucid in your dreams. And again, you know, I don't advocate going crazy with this kind of thing at all. It's really good to just be open to whatever our dreams want to bring us. But in certain classes with people, we've had the decision to incubate a dream where we meet in a pre-decided place, so in a park that we all seem to know or something like this, and then in the dream to make sure that we say something to each other that we know, but then when everybody wakes up, we write it down. So it's a form of verification. So in those dreams, these things have been verified. We've met as a group. And then when we meet in person again, each person says, well, this was said in our conversation when we met in the dream. And that gets verified. I find, you know, this is, I know a lot of people think, wow, there's no way. I find, first of all, I've had this happen over and over again, and that's why we're very specific to do different forms of verification, because it really grounds it. And I find this is a really reaffirming thing that as humans, we are much more connected than we think we are. And I find that also life affirming and very positive for us.
1: Wow. That's interesting to me. Do you find, as we try to explain some things that could be unexplainable, and people talk about, you know, ghosts or spirits, and you talk about different dimensions, is it possible, do you think, that as we try to understand dreaming, that there could be something paranormal to it? There could be something unexplainable when it comes to what we enter into when we dream?
0: I think there's a lot about dreaming, Ryan, that's unexplainable. And I think that's one of the greatest values about dreams. You know, we try so hard to understand and lock down everything in our world and explain it away and put a bunch of science on it. But I think there's something really important about mystery and being surprised, because that's the real secret ingredient of discovery. If there wasn't a, you know, corner of the map still left to discover, society wouldn't advance. And I think it's really important for us to leave that corner sort of open and enter it with a giant question mark and curiosity before we try and, you know, put it into a bunch of formulas and facts.
1: Well, you are an author and, you know, It was so cool when I saw the article on Psychology Today, but you're also the founder and CEO of the International Institute for Dreaming and Imagery, Dr. Bonnie Buckner. Let's talk more dreams coming up after the break. You're a dream work expert, a psychologist, and there's a lot more to get to. And I think some people right now may be dreaming with the radio on. Maybe they're listening to us, and maybe they're entering Mull World as we speak. Who knows what's going on there? If you want to email me or some questions for our guest, feel free to RyanRecker@coasttocoastam.com. That's probably the easiest way to do it, but we will take some of your calls in the next hour. So if you have the capability of calling in, that would probably be the best thing for you to do, is just hold off and you can talk to our guest, Dr. Bonnie Buckner, on Coast to Coast AM. Don't go anywhere.

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5: Fox News, I'm Paul Stevens. A U.S. citizen was among the 12 people killed in the latest airport attack in Saudi Arabia.
6: King Khalid International Airport and the surrounding area has been targeted multiple times since fighting escalated between the Iran-backed Houthi rebels and the Saudi-backed Yemeni government forces.
5: And that's Fox's Stephanie Bender. President Trump says he's now considering possibly joining strikes against the Houthis. Isaias being blamed for at least 4 deaths, 2 in Florida, 2 others in Alabama.
7: Power outages really remain the most significant issue at this point. Hundreds of thousands of customers still without power. Luckily, we've got thousands of linemen on the ground here in Florida.
5: And that's Fox's Max Gordon. He's in Fort Walton Beach, Florida. The storm is heading into the mid-Atlantic and remnants into the Northeast today as well. 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
8: News. Crews have already cleared over 46,000 storm drains and flood channels.
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10: Tropical Storm Rachel is going to bring coastal flooding, rain, potentially heavy rain, and winds.
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0: 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Now, here's your guest host, Ryan Recker.
1: I'm looking at some of these emails that are coming in, like Maxwell, who said, "The mall I have been dreaming about for years now is quite large, neon lights, strange vintage restaurants, and a secret video arcade off an unmarked skinny hallway, all of 80s games. Also, sometimes there's a department store that has a bookcase filled with old school Advanced Dungeons and Dragons first edition books. Wouldn't that be something to find?" Whenever I go to a garage sale, or my wife goes to a Goodwill or a Salvation Army, one of those thrift stores, I always tell her, look for Dungeons and Dragons books, because, man, people love those. And if they ever get donated, there's going to be a sad person that lost their books and a happy person, and that's me, to be able to put one in the collection. Thank you, Maxwell, for that message. And all the other ones, common dream theme messages, like Cameron, who was talking about his reoccurring dreams, full of color, and the sky being basically just a constant light. If you want to email me, Ryan Recker at coasttocoastam.com. Our guest is a dream work expert, psychologist, and author and founder of the and CEO of the International Institute for Dreaming and Imagery, Dr. Bonnie Buckner. We'll continue with her after the break and talk more of your dreams next. By the way, if you haven't checked on our website, and if you're looking for someone to hang out with, paranormaldate.com, that's a good one. You'll find all kinds of different people on there that are into this sort of thing. But one of the neat things that are going on is they are looking for people to cast for a paranormal date show. If you go to paranormaldate.com, you can find the casting information on there. Maybe they can document you as you're looking for paranormal love right there. Coasttocoastam.com is where you can find a link. All right. 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
1: And welcome back to Coast AM. I'm Ryan Recker. Joining us here is a dream work expert, a psychologist, Dr. Bonnie Buckner. I wanted to give you an analogy about dreaming, and you can tell me if you think there's anything to this, because earlier today, I was watching a movie with my daughter. It was The Chronicles of Narnia. And I think a lot of people are familiar with that book, very popular book. And part of it is you have these four kids, they discover this wardrobe, and at the back of it, they just keep going and they're in a different world. And I thought, that's kind of like dreaming in a way, where, you know, you enter into this state and next thing you know, you're in a different world. But the things that you do in that world can affect you, and it affects the people over there on the other side. So do you think that dreaming in general, the collective nature of it, could there be another side of it where there really is tapping into something collective and we are actively participating in it if we know it or not? Or do you think for the most part, we are not actively participating and we're basically watching like a Netflix version of it where we're just almost, it's on a screen and we're just, we're tapping into it, but we're just someone experiencing it, but not actively.
7: That is a great, the Chronicles of Narnia is a great analogy. That's really awesome. Thank you for that. Everything is active, everything. There is no passive Netflix living that's going on in our lives. And the way we are affecting everything is super subtle. I mean, think about this. When right now, you know, there's a lot going on in the world. There's a lot of upheaval, a lot of things in question. There's some elections going on and we can feel it in the same way that we can kind of feel when, oh, the temperature's dropping, fall is on the way. We tap into emotions at large, feelings at large, the sort of current zeitgeist of thought. And so when we're dreaming, we have opportunities to bring in fresh ideas. And if we bring those fresh ideas to our waking time, then we begin to push back into that collective consciousness, that zeitgeist, and change it. I mean, we talked earlier, you brought up that people invent things independently in different places kind of at the same time. This is a very known thing. And I remember in my 20s, I worked in Hollywood and I remember getting scripts. There was that period, I don't know if you remember the volcano movies, right? And they all kind of came out at the same time. And this sort of idea of a certain place of interest spurs creative endeavors, inventions. You know, many of our big inventions come from dreams. Everything from the theory of relativity to a lot of scientific insights, like diabetes as a, insulin as a cure for diabetes. These things came from dreams. So the question is, am I going to take the ideas of my dreams and actually pay attention to them when I wake up? Because a lot of people don't, you know, either they just run down and start making coffee and get going in the morning, or dismiss it. Oh, that'll never happen. That's not something I could do. But for those who, you know, sort of pick up the ideas in their dreams and play with them a little bit, then already just that starts to bring something into possibility and it begins to change what other people are thinking about.
1: Wow. Have you ever seen the movie Dream Scenario? It's with Nicolas Cage, came out a few years ago.
7: I didn't see that. Is it good?
1: Okay. It's Dream Scenario, and here's the premise of it. It's a kind of a dark movie. So people start collectively having dreams where the character that Nicolas Cage plays shows up in their dreams. He basically just is like a background character in a lot of people's dreams. And someone recognizes him from the dream, like, oh yeah, you're in my dream. So a journalist writes about it, and then all these other people start saying they've also had this collective dream where Nicolas Cage starts showing up. And I don't want to ruin too much of the premise of the movie, so I'm going to be very vague in the way I bring it up. It starts off where he kind of becomes a celebrity, but since he's also associated with negative dreams, it also has its repercussions, even though he's not really the person in their dreams. It's just for whatever reason, his character starts showing up. So it leads into a point where people understand that this collective dreaming can happen. So companies like big tech companies start to try to find ways to manifest it and monetize it. So they start showing up to advertise to you in your dreams after they realize this would happen. Okay. So that's the premise of the movie, just in general. Do you think there's companies out there that are actively studying and trying to find ways to inject themselves into your dreams? Is this sort of science happening, or is that just science fiction?
7: Well, I have not seen Dream Scenario, but I did just write another blog for Psychology Today about a book called The Dream Hotel that has a lot of similarities about an AI company that is inserting itself into people's dreams to determine whether or not that person is a security risk. So it takes place in a dystopic world where everybody is heavily watched as potential security risks. And do I think there are companies out there who are doing that? There are definitely companies out there who are doing a lot, not companies, universities, scientific research. Is it backed by companies? I don't know. Who are trying to influence dreams, not in a nefarious way, but in more of a healing way for helping people who have recurrent traumatic nightmares, for example. Will that ever bleed over into advertising and wanting to put ads in our dreams? I mean, they seem to want to put advertising everywhere else in the world. So maybe, I hope not. I think dreams are our last free frontier. But you know what's interesting? I was thinking about this at the break, Ryan, about this whole idea of, you know, what gets picked up as collective in our dreams. And I've been doing this dream work for 25 years, and I have never, as far as I can recall, had someone bring a dream to me that had a UFO or an alien in it. Never.
1: Interesting.
7: I find that super interesting. I had never thought about it until I was listening to some of the things you guys play in the break. And, you know, UFOs are very much part of the collective. You know, everybody's seen ET, I'm pretty sure. And
1: that's interesting.
7: I know,
1: because you talk about, you know, being influenced by the things that you see in your life and how it may play a part. Your subconscious and your dreaming. So you think that would show up more often. There are instances in going back to the paranormal where people believe that it was a dream, but they later believe that it wasn't a dream. They believe that it was an abduction, and they were kind of like tricked into believing it was only a dream because they couldn't believe they were abducted. Those sort of things and those sort of stories we hear a lot on the program where they're kind of fooled into it. When you talk about the alien thing, I'm wondering if I've ever had a dream about aliens, and I can't think of it. What about monsters then? So if we're talking about non-humans, do people have dreams about monsters?
7: Oh yeah, that's right? Super
1: of course.
7: Common.
1: Yeah. Yeah, so there are non-humans that people have dreams about. I wonder why not aliens?
7: Yeah, I don't know. I literally have never thought about that till now. So many cultural things show up in dreams. I have a lot of people bring in dreams about Marvel comics. I have a lot of people, I thought you were going to go somewhere different with the Nicolas Cage thing. I have a lot of people who show up with dreams these days that have Trump or Putin in it, or, you know, the guy in North Korea, like those big leaders that we have a certain reference point to show up a lot in our dreams. But aliens, no.
1: I think I've had celebrities before. I don't know if I've ever had a world leader, maybe. It's fascinating to think because, you know, what influences us here could influence us in other ways that we can't imagine. And going back to something we might have kind of hinted or mentioned before, there's artists like musicians that said their ideas came to them in dreams. There's writers whose novels came to them in dreams. That stuff happens all the time, it seems like.
7: All the time. The Twilight series came from a dream. Apparently Sophie's Choice came from a dream. Paul McCartney wrote a couple of songs that came from dreams. And that's the thing, you know. We're very limited in our thoughts. First of all, we're super busy. And so we're all way more creative than we give ourselves the chance to even explore because we're so busy doing things like going to the grocery store, getting the kids out to school. And we don't really spend a lot of time to reflect. And dreams are sort of nature's gift to us. It's a space out of time where we can be creative and we can explore certain things. And it's a very active cognitive state also, by the way. I want to bring that in as a dream work researcher. It's a place of a very active mental thinking, putting things together, regulating emotions, bringing forward potentials in ourselves that we're not noticing during the day. We just did a study, our institute just did a study with Sophia University on using our method of dreams that I talk about in the book, The Secret Mind. We did a 10-week study with people, and it was super interesting, the results that came out of that, because by the end of the study, the frequency of nightmares went down, a sense of well-being and agency went up, and feelings of distress went significantly down. So people felt better and felt like they had more of an opportunity to shift things in their life when they got to the other end of the study by working with dreams in this way.
1: Wow. I get emails, like one person, Susan, emailed me from Washington and said she doesn't have dreams about malls, but she has dreams about stadiums, large like sporting event stadiums, things like that. So do you find that some of these settings are interchangeable? It doesn't have to be a mall, but similarly, it could be things like stadiums.
7: I mean, it can be. Location is something really important in dreams, actually. There's something I call the locating aspect of dreams. And, you know, everything that happens in our life happens in a very specific place. It doesn't just happen in an abstract place. It happens in, you know, ninth grade science class when we have a failed experiment, or in the conference room at a very specific work where we have the explosive boss. Things are very specific in our lives. And so when we dream about location, it's really where we're located mentally, emotionally, in our own sort of inner compass point. That location is never a pure location. It always has some kind of anachronistic or other thing put in there. So it might be ninth grade science class, but I have my current work computer in there. So by locating me in a certain sense or feeling of something specific that is going to recall to mind specific things that happened there, and bringing in, and there's this too, you know, with the addition of maybe the work computer from current times, that teaches me something new. It shows me something new about how I'm feeling. There's an old feeling, there's a new scenario, and then I can make a choice about it. So the thing about these mall dreams is they're different, meaning for some people, it's a super packed space and they're moving through a whole lot of people. For other people, it's eerie and lonely and quiet. And there's this sense of, you know, sort of confusion about it. So every mall dream is actually different. I even went back on Reddit last night to sort of see what kind of new things are coming up. And there's a whole thread developing about all the differences about mall dreams. So it depends on how I feel about malls and the different experiences I've had about malls, which you alluded to earlier. I had a weird thing. I got COVID when COVID first kind of came out. And for the time that I didn't feel well, I stopped dreaming. And then I started to have, it was really weird. And then I started to have these dreams, the exact same dream every single night, which was a mall dream. I'm in this mall and there's floods of people all moving in one direction and I'm going against them. And I knew that was my body showing me that I'm like pushing against, like my inner immune system is kicking in, you know, I'm pushing against the tide of being sick. And then all of a sudden I had a dream where there was a lot of color. It was outside of the mall and it was moving in all kinds of different directions. And I knew, okay, I'm on top of it now. I'm going to get well. And I did.
1: Wow.
7: So dreams also are telling us about our inner self, our body, our physical body, our emotional body, our mental body. So today I might have one kind of mall dream, but I might have another one, you know, in a month.
1: Yeah. Look, can I tell you two common dreams I get? And maybe you can tell me if that means anything. There's one is very common, which is I'm back in college and I forgot that I signed up for a class and now I'm not going to graduate because I haven't showed up all year for that class. That seems to be a really common one, right?
7: It is common, yeah.
1: Yep. Here's the other one I get. I'll have dreams about relatives of mine who have passed. And in my mind, I'll think, if I'm seeing them, it means I've time traveled into the past. So I have an ability to try to change something here, to go back and recognize that I'm getting a second chance at something. Is that a common dream?
7: It is a common dream. And what's not common, though, about Orion is that you have this sense of I can go back and I can make a shift, or I can learn something new. I have a different opportunity here. That's a great place
1: different.
7: To be. It's really what I'm trying to teach people to do, because we can.
1: Yeah. And I always thought if let's say there was some sort of ability to tap into the consciousness, or let's say you're communicating to different dimensions or whatever it may be, they don't recognize that they're no longer here. So I think, okay, I'm not communicating with them like you would, like with a medium, for example. That's different. I'm just, for whatever reason, zapped into the past, and it's like a time travel situation. And sometimes it's not changing things for me. It's like, I got to warn them about 9/11. It's stuff like that that goes through my mind, where we have to, you know, change something that I know is coming up that they don't know is coming up yet. Dr. Bonnie Buckner, do you want to take some calls from listeners after the break?
7: Let's do it. Yeah.
1: Great. You can find her book, The Secret Mind, Unlock the Power of Dreams to Transform Your Life. That would be a good spot. Or you can look her up online, too. She's the CEO of the International Institute for Dreaming and Imagery, Dr. Bonnie Buckner. After the break, don't go anywhere on Coast to Coast AM.

0: 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In this edition, Giovanni Martinez, Senior Director of Marketing and Innovation for Avocados from Mexico, weighs in on reach, frequency, and audio.
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10: Another attack. I'm Paul Stevens, Fox News. 12 people, including an American, were killed. More than 300 others injured in a missile hit on Saturday at an airport in Riyadh, Saudi Arabia. Fox's Madeline Rivera.
11: Video captured inside Riyadh's King Khalid International Airport Saturday shows some of the damage with debris on the floor. Saudi officials say the victims were of different nationalities, including 4 Saudi citizens and 1 American. Secretary of State Marco Rubio confirming the American casualties, saying these reprehensible attacks demonstrate a blatant disregard for innocent civilian life. They must stop now. We stand with the Kingdom of Saudi Arabia and its people and extend our condolences to the victims and their families. Now, President Trump says he's weighing whether to join the Saudis' military campaign against the Houthis.
10: And that strike on the airport in Riyadh coming amid escalating fighting between a Saudi-led coalition and the Iran-backed Houthi rebels in Yemen. Post-tropical cyclone Isaias moving north after battering Florida and Alabama, leaving hundreds of thousands without power. At least 4 deaths are connected to that storm, while flooding and tornadoes threaten the Carolinas. Meantime, Category 4 Hurricane Simon threatening the Pacific coast of Mexico with catastrophic winds and a storm surge.
12: Western Mexico bracing for the worst as Hurricane Simon bears down on the Pacific coast. The major Category 4 storm packing 155 mile per hour winds is expected to make landfall in the coming hours. It's on track to hit somewhere between Manzanillo and Puerto Vallarta. The region is popular with American tourists. Some places could see up to 30 inches of rain before it's over. Severe flooding, catastrophic winds, mudslides, and storm surge are all possible.
10: And that's Fox's Chandley Painter. A former and Hurricane Rachel is bringing the threat of heavy rain and gusty winds to the Baja Peninsula, parts of the southwestern U.S. as well. 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
10: Pope Leo XIV saying he'll undergo surgery in the coming days to remove a small lesion found on his lung. The 71-year-old pontiff made the announcement Sunday following his traditional noon prayer at the Vatican. He says doctors detected the abnormality at an early stage and recommend that he have surgery. The Pope thanking the faithful for their support and asking for prayers as well. One police officer is dead. A second is recovering this after a Saturday shooting in West Philadelphia. Officials say the officer were ambushed while responding to a report of a man with a gun. Philadelphia DA Larry Krasner.
16: There will be a bail hearing. Just so we're clear, this defendant is going to be held without bail based upon the charges and based upon all of the circumstances. The name of that defendant is Eric Lewis.
10: Now, prosecutors say the suspect faces multiple charges, including the death of veteran officer Shane Sieber. The 40-year-old was a married father of two. A failed execution, 10 days in the hospital, and now back to prison. Fox's Carmen Roberts. More on Krista Pike.
17: Tennessee death row inmate Krista Pike is out of the hospital and at a Nashville prison rehab center. The 50-year-old was hospitalized for 10 days after the state's botched execution on September 30th. Afterwards, the unconscious Pike was placed on a hospital ventilator, and at one point, her attorneys feared she wouldn't survive. Pike was sentenced to death for the brutal 1995 torture and murder of her classmate, Colleen Slimmer. Pike's attorneys are asking the governor to commute her death sentence to life without parole, but the state hasn't ruled out another execution attempt. Carmen Roberts, Fox News.
10: And Customs and Border Protection Systems at New York's JFK Airport suffering a temporary outage last night, impacting the agency's ability to screen passengers board and inbound international flights. The systems have since been restored. I'm Paul Stevens. This is Fox News.
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For God so loved the world that he gave his only begotten Son, that whoever believes in him shall not perish, but have eternal life. What if today you and I could talk voice to voice, and you could ask me anything? You are listening to The Jesus Christ Show.

It is the Jesus Christ Show. I am your holy host. Happy to be with you this Sunday, as I'm with you every single Sunday right here, answering your questions and talking about the things that truly matter in life and the afterlife. Be bold and brave. Go to the phone with your theology question or life situation question anywhere in the U.S. of A. Dial 800-520-1534. That's 800-520-1534. Being teachable. It may not be something that you think about often, but the man or woman who wants to grow in their faith, in their walk with God, if you want to be that person, you have to be teachable. To go through life in a stubborn fashion, shutting yourself off to any of the thoughts or ideas, can be a problem. You lose out on much. And what I'm not saying is to go around with such an open mind that your brain falls out. You see, an open mind is like that of an open mouth. It's open, it receives sustenance, it closes to digest. I'm not talking about the lack of conviction, not standing on a principle, idea, or understanding. What I'm saying is that if you go around thinking that your glass is full, you won't ever let anyone pour anything into it. And in doing so, you'll miss out on new knowledge, new ideas, new understandings. And this process is so important to your faith. Because faith, it is in conjunction with knowledge. That if you shut yourself out to that kind of teachability, being available for these new ideas, you lose out. Scripture is even a little more fierce when it says in Proverbs 12:1, "Whoever loves discipline loves knowledge, but he who hates reproof is stupid." You see, you have to be willing to hear truth. You have to be willing to know that you may not have the truth, the whole truth, and nothing but the truth. Being open to receiving that and learning those new things puts you on the path like an explorer of finding out this information. I tell people all the time, don't follow the person who says they know everything. Follow the person who's asking all the right questions. Because the true seeker asks questions. There's an old Chinese proverb that says that he who asks a question is a fool for 5 minutes. He who doesn't ask the question is a fool for a lifetime. Now, I realize there are people that you may think can't teach anything. Abraham Lincoln said that he learned something from every man he met. It was usually what not to do, but he learned something. Now, in life, as you stroll along on your adventure, exploring and learning, there are certain things, yes, that you may put into, you know, a pouch labeled certain. But there are always new ideas, new ways to look at things, new ways to perceive an old thing. And that comes from being open. That comes from being pliable and receptive to what's out there. There's often times where I'm trying to teach you something or I want you to know something and you refuse to receive it because you think you're better than the person trying to impart it to you. I want you to be open. I want you to get to a place where you thirst so much for truth
that it doesn't matter where you get it. You've seen people so hungry that they respect food like you never have. Every morsel. They clean their plate. They are so appreciative for every last bite. When you're fat, you're like, well, I don't need that last bit, or, you know, I'll throw that away, or I'll give it to the dog. Almost without the true appreciation for what's before you. And the same can work with knowledge. You may get to a place where you think you know so much that you don't respect, you don't hunger for knowledge. The

Today I want you to be in that same place. Today I want you to thirst. Today I want you to have that mindset that isn't, listen to me, but I will listen to you. That place of security where you are listening, where you are wanting to receive. Being the student is the best seat to learn. Now, teaching can be a great place of learning as well, if you are open. If you remain like a sponge. And check your vocabulary and the things you say. Do you often ask people's opinion on things? And do you ask it for real? Or do you ask it because you think you should? Or because you really want to receive what they have to say? Are you the type of person that just merely offers your opinion rather than receives? Before someone finishes a sentence, are you building a response?

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It is the Jesus Christ Show. I am your holy host. Happy to be with you this Sunday, as I'm with you every single Sunday right here, answering your questions and talking about the things that truly matter in life. And of course, the afterlife. I encourage you to be bold and brave and go to the phone with your theology question. You can deal with God, religion, spirituality, worldviews, of course, the Bible, or life situations. If there's something going on in your life you want to talk about, I'd love to talk to you as well. The number anywhere in the U.S. of A, dial 800-520-1534. That's 800-520-1534. Being teachable. Today, I want you to ask yourself, am I self? I guess if you'd like to refer to yourself as self. Self, am I teachable? And the importance of this question cannot be overstated. Because this really is at the beginning of who you are. What you will know in life, how you will know it, and even how you'll be perceived by others. If they will see you as somebody who just rejects or someone who thinks they're a know-it-all. And having that platform as a seeker, having that platform as somebody who genuinely explores life and wants to learn, that is the best place to be. That is where you will get to know God. You'll get to know God through God's creation. I want you to know me, and one of the best ways to know me is to know the family. Now, I don't want you living your spirituality through someone else because people will let you down. But you will see and you will know and you will learn things from others. And getting in that mindset to love discipline, as it says, Proverbs 12:1, whoever loves discipline loves knowledge, but he who hates reproof is stupid. Are you bothered when somebody comes to you and corrects you constructively? I realize that there are those that take on the tone and the attitude, and they're ugly about it, and that it's hard to receive that. I understand that. But I also want you to get to that place where you have the sense of an old cow. You eat the hay and you leave the sticks. You can weed through these things and understand that there's a difference between someone's attitude and the truth. And if what they're telling you is beneficial, if you can learn from it. But how exciting has it been throughout your life? Those times where you've come, you've had an epiphany, or you've learned something that has changed the way you do something. For men, it's when they finally look at the instructions after trying to put something together for the past 12 hours on their own. I say that with love, men. But you may come across some sort of moment. You may remember throughout your life a good teacher, someone who took the time with you and spoke to you on your level. And how wonderful it was to take that knowledge. And I want you to get to that place today. I want you to remind yourself to be in that spirit every single day. Being that explorer. Being willing to learn new ways. Not being stubborn or pushy. That everyone needs to see things your way. Oh, you'll play a part in the cycle. You'll be teaching others too. But you have to be ready, willing, and able for that reproof. It's not just ignoring reproof. It's not just being bothered by reproof. In Scripture, it says you hate reproof. You can't stand when someone corrects you. You're always in that place where you refuse to be teachable. And today, I want you to be teachable. It's okay to make mistakes. Scripture says that a righteous man is not someone who doesn't fall, but someone who falls seven times and seven times gets up.
It's okay to make mistakes as long as you learn from them. As long as you are open to whatever reproof, whatever teaching moment that is. The world is getting to a place where you are looking with the internet, with all the technology, where you can replay somebody's statement and thoughts over and over and over again. The world is loving to pounce upon those thoughts. Rather than showing reproof, wanting to solidify those as the only thought that person's ever had. That mistakes aren't actually made. Don't get to that place. Don't get to that place of hardening the heart with towards somebody else or even with your own self. Towards others, you feel that they're not teachable, that they can't learn, that that's only who they are, and with yourself thinking that you know everything, that you're so well learned that you don't need to consume any more from anyone. And that becomes the hating of reproof. And that's what makes you stupid.

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0: Never molested, though in the wrong.
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10: I'm Pam Puzo. An American citizen was among the 12 people killed in the latest airport attack in Saudi Arabia.
11: King Khalid International Airport and the surrounding area has been targeted multiple times since fighting escalated between the Iran-backed Houthi rebels and the Saudi-backed Yemeni government forces.
10: Fox's Stephanie Bennett. President Trump says he is considering joining strikes against the Houthis. Isaias is being blamed for at least 4 deaths, 2 in Florida, 2 in Alabama.
12: Power outages really remain the most significant issue at this point. Hundreds of thousands of customers still without power. Luckily, we've got thousands of linemen on the ground here in Florida.
10: Fox's Max Gordon. And Pope Leo says he will undergo surgery to remove a nodule from his lung. 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
13: Your kid excel in math and love it at brilliant.org.
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0: It is the Jesus Christ Show. I am your holy host. Happy to be with you this Sunday, as I am with you every single Sunday right here, answering your questions and talking about the things that truly matter in life and, of course, the afterlife. I encourage you to be bold and brave and go to the phone with your theology question or life situation question anywhere in the U.S. of A. Dial 800-520-1534. That's 800-520-1534. Eric, welcome to the Jesus Christ Show.
1: Yes, Jesus, my question for you is about the teaching of God's Word regarding the area of financial debt forgiveness.
0: Okay.
1: I had recently started to work for a law firm that specifically helps people resolve their debt with their financial institutions, negotiating down their debt.
0: Mm-hmm.
1: And I've been an 18-year-long follower of the Lord, and I've been surprised at the response I've been getting from our prospective clients as to the idea that this is somehow immoral and against the teachings of God. And so I wanted to ask for your comments in sort of three areas that I wanted to throw out, and just your comments in general.
0: Mm-hmm.
1: Is first, a great deal of the debt that people carry is accumulated interest. And so I know in the Old Testament there's a discussion of interest. So a great deal of what people might get forgiven is interest. Secondly, what happens in a financial institution is very complicated behind the scenes of what they're doing with their business. And these financial institutions enter into these agreements willingly. Many times there's a desire to relieve an unpaying account. And then finally, I just find that the entire New Testament is about forgiveness and the idea that we as Christians should want to be good stewards of our own funds and look out for our household. And if we have problems and forgiveness is available to us and able to make life better for our household, I don't understand why Christians wouldn't receive that.
0: Well, all of the above is important in the context of your question, but there's a lot of, as you even point to, there's a lot of complexity to lending and borrowing today. It certainly isn't give me your cloak or let me borrow your animal to pull my plow or things like that. There's much more to it. Forgiveness is a huge part of all of this as well. Romans 13, verse 8 says, "Owe nothing to anyone except to love one another, for he who loves his neighbor has fulfilled the law." So there's many verses that you can take in and out of context to try and sketch a picture as to what is the right thing to do. Keep in mind, in Matthew, when you read of the Lord's Prayer, one of the first things that you read in there is, "Forgive us our debts as we also forgive our debtors." And really that's translated sometimes into other cases as well. But you get this picture that, yes, forgiveness is a big part of it, but also honoring the debt that you have is a big part of it. And then you hear the bigger picture that the really what you should be indebted to other people is to love one another. So if you are helping people out of a situation, then you're helping. If you're helping them out of a lifestyle, you're not. And let me explain. If someone comes to you and they say, "Eric, I just lost my job and it was a bad situation, been with the company for 15 years. And lost my job. They had to lay me off because of X, Y, and Z. And it's put me in this position where I can use some money." To loan someone money like that, if you feel so led, is absolutely legitimate. They're in a situation. But if there's somebody who's always lived quarter to quarter, they never save, they don't really make the best decisions. They jump from job to job. They don't really have a life plan. That's not a situation. That's a lifestyle. So if you're helping somebody who was never going to pay their debt, and their lifestyle points to that, they just haven't really cared. They haven't put up a structure in their own life to prepare themselves for any problems that may occur or any of these things, and kind of live life going, somebody'll jump in at some point and take care of me. Then no, if you're helping someone like that, then it ends up being you're fostering and nurturing that very ugly part of their life and who they are, and they're never building up the tools that they're going to need for life. But helping the other person is a legitimate help. How you determine that in a business like that, I'm not sure. How do you look upon those that need? Is it just that they can pay the fees at hand? Or do you actually assess the situation and make a decision as to who is truly needy or has been wronged or is in a situation that is a legitimate one to get out of?
1: There's great poignancy in those comments. That truly is the issue at hand. Many people, it is an issue just to relieve themselves of their own bad choices and bad lifestyle. But within the firm that I work for and the programs that are actually offered by many financial institutions is based on hardship, people's hardships that have occurred. And for me, under those circumstances, I feel no weight of guilt in helping these people, people who have been productive members and honoring their debt to the institution that we might be negotiating with. And in the terms of a hardship, I see it as acceptable.
0: Okay.
1: Not immoral.
0: There's your answer. That's the best way to look at it, in a case-by-case basis. But also understand your earlier point is a huge one, that much of the debt and the overweighting of the situation comes from the interest. So really, the debt at hand is the principal. And if you're negotiating, well, this is what we're going to do with the any of the interest, that's based on the lender. They can modify that to whatever they want, and it may not affect the principal at all. So if you hear what I'm saying, that there can be negotiations that go on in the process that really are whittling at the profit that's going to be made off the money. And not the money or the actual debt itself. Keeping in mind that the actual debt is the principal.
1: Absolutely.
0: So there could be negotiations where none of the principal is ever knocked down.
1: Absolutely. That's true.
0: So you're not really taking the debt or forgiving the debt in its fullness. You're modifying the terms of the agreement. And there, that does take place. If, let me tell you a very interesting illustration, maybe not one that you'd think about in Scripture. To the Christian, they have something called the New Testament, right?
1: Yes.
0: And that came after the what?
1: The Old Testament.
0: Okay. So now you take a little bit of the religiosity off of the word testament. And what is that based on? That's based on a covenant, right?
1: A covenant, yeah.
0: The old covenant, and in the New Testament, it would be the new covenant.
1: Yes, absolutely.
0: Okay. So, essentially, there was a debt between man and God that God said, this is how it's to be paid. And then later on, God changed that and said, instead of circumcision, instead of burnt sacrifices, instead of these things, instead of trying to follow the law in this way, here's the deal. I give you my son, the spotless lamb.
1: And that new covenant as well was based in our own poverty, our own hardship,
0: yep,
1: and inability to pay the debt.
0: So essentially, you are looking at a forgiven debt by man to God and a modification of the, not the principal. Principal still had to be paid, except it was paid with my blood, not each individual's. So you still have the same principal being paid, but the concept of the addition, the concept of the agreement, the concept of any of the interest was technically renegotiated for the new covenant, the new contract. So the very act of forgiveness of debt is embedded, for the Spirit, is embedded in Scripture itself.
1: I think we should all be willing to receive it more often, that forgiveness of debt, in many areas.
0: Yes.
1: Not just from you.
0: The point is, if you abuse any of it, any of the system, then you're already standing outside of the beauty of the system to begin with. So if you go into it going, well, it will be forgiven, or if you go into it, well, it's all under the blood of Christ, I'll do whatever I want, blah, blah. If you do any of that attitude, then you're already in the wrong place. But forgiveness, absolutely, is the, as my producer Neil would say, the Bible's lousy with forgiveness. It's all over the place. You can't turn a page without seeing it. So keep that in mind, but you still need to play a part in that. It's not across the board. There will be times where in your line of work, it would be wrong to forgive the debt. Because now there are times where you're hurting someone else who has played by the rules and has done it in a way that it was healthy. But does it exist? Absolutely. And I think the Old and New Testament, the Old and New Covenant shows that there's ways to see that throughout Scripture. There's Scriptures say if somebody asks for this, give them that, and continue to give more of yourself when needed or asked. Because really, a Christian shouldn't be lending money per se. They should be giving money if it is truly needed. If it's not truly needed, then it's a moot point. You shouldn't be giving anybody the money anyways.

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1: Orange juice. I've even had to fight to keep my shoes.
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8: Crews have already cleared over 46,000 storm drains and flood channels.
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10: Tropical Storm Rachel is going to bring coastal flooding, rain, potentially heavy rain, and winds.
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0: 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I am your holy host. 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
1: Oh, thank you. Thank you for answering my call. I'm a first-time caller, so you did say to be bold enough to call and
0: yes,
1: listen. And I listen to your show a lot, and it's helped me a lot in perspectives on a lot of things.
0: Good.
1: And theological as well as life perspectives. I've been wondering about this. Of course, I have so many different types of subjects, so I'll call again in the future.
0: Please.
1: But this one's regarding, I guess, cultural expressions.
0: Mm-hmm.
1: The reason I'm bringing this up because I have a 15-year-old daughter, and I've been noticing tattoos.
0: Mm-hmm.
1: From young people to adults. I'm a Christian of the Word. I read the Word and so forth. But I wanted to.
0: And are you contemplating tattoo for yourself?
1: No. Unfortunately, you know, it's an interesting question you bring that up to, but. You know, I think at my age now, I just don't see going that way.
0: Okay, so you're concerned about giving a good answer to your daughter or other people that ask?
1: Exactly, but okay. It's a twofold question. One is there in Scripture, is there, from that standpoint, is there a passage in Scripture that talks about marking of the body tattoo? Okay,
0: mm-hmm.
1: And that I can possibly use that as a link in talking to my daughter because, you know, my daughter, I was talking to her a little bit about it because she's in high school, and she was saying, Dad, and I said, you didn't get a tattoo, did you? And she goes, well, yeah, and I almost freaked out. But then she said, wait, Dad, it's the kind you wash off.
0: Okay, well, that's probably music to a father's ears. All right, for the sake of time, let's get through this to the best of our ability. Leviticus chapter 19, verse 28 says, you shall not make any cuts in your body for the dead, nor make any tattoo marks on yourself. I am the Lord. Unfortunately, this is often used to say that tattoos are a sin, but it's out of context. Really, if you are going to take that as making tattoos, you know, cultural tattoos, a sin, then if you go to the verse above, it says that you can't shave your face either. It would also say that there is a problem about piercing your ears at all. So really, it's not about tattoos. What's going on here, if you read the verse again, it says, you shall not make any cuts in your body for the dead, nor make any tattoo markings on yourself. This is dealing with religious rites that were taking place with pagans. And that's why those differentiate. So those Levitical laws there aren't talking about tattoos that you're talking about. They're talking about markings for the dead. So a tattoo is fine as long as it's not something demonic or something, you know, ugly in that sense. Then it's just a matter of taste and preference.

0: alone.
1: You are flesh and bone. To the Jesus Christ
0: by the telephone.
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8: Airport remains closed. I'm Pam Puso, Fox News. Saudi Arabia is keeping its main international airport in Riyadh shut down after a missile attack yesterday killed 12 people, including an American. More than 300 others were hurt. The kingdom blaming Iran-backed Houthi rebels who are threatening additional strikes. When asked about the attack, President Trump said he's considering joining Saudi military operations against the Houthis. Cleanup is underway in parts of the South after a brush with Isaias. The storm is blamed for at least 4 deaths, lots of damage, and hundreds of thousands of power outages.
9: 300,000 folks across Florida without power. You're looking at close to 500,000 across the entire country, all associated with this big storm that continues to wind down, but will have impacts here on this Sunday as all of that moisture now moving up along the East Coast. We're still looking at some flash flood warnings here early this morning across the Appalachian Mountains. You're talking about western portions of North Carolina here early this morning, but all of that rain on the move, ultimately running up into the mid-Atlantic and the Northeast. Low end flood threat for today, so you're only talking 1 to 2 inches of rain in some of these areas, but it is going to make for a soggy Sunday, a soggy commute for some areas on Monday morning. The biggest risk, again, the higher elevations. That's where you squeeze out the most moisture, but all of that rain does push up along the I-95 corridor, so D.C., Philadelphia, up to New York, Long Island, all of these areas will see a decent amount of rain.
8: Fox meteorologist Adam Klotz. Pope Leo says he'll undergo surgery in the coming days to remove a small lesion discovered on his lung. The 71-year-old American pontiff made the announcement during his Sunday blessing at the Vatican, saying doctors found the abnormality at an early stage and recommended removing it. Leo has no previously known health problems. It's unclear if the surgery will affect a planned trip next month. 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
8: Police have arrested a suspected gunman who allegedly targeted Philadelphia police officers early yesterday morning, killing one of them, a 40-year-old father of two. Fox's Chanley Painter has the latest.
14: Authorities say 35-year-old Eric Lewis opened fire on them early Saturday morning. Officer Shane Sieber was shot three times. He died at the hospital. The other officer was shot 12 times. He remains hospitalized. Officials say Lewis fired at nearly a dozen other officers. None were hit. He was captured after climbing up a tree.
8: Philadelphia District Attorney Larry Krasner said his office intends to file approximately 80 charges against Lewis, including murder and attempted murder. The state, known for executing the most death row inmates, is withdrawing one death warrant over mental health concerns.
16: 74-year-old William Lee Thompson was condemned to die for the brutal killing of Sally Ivester in 1976 in a Miami motel. Following all court proceedings, Florida Governor Ron DeSantis signed his death warrant in September, but then a neuropsychologist a few days later found Thompson to be mentally incapacitated and couldn't understand he was on death row. Thompson was to be executed this coming Tuesday, but now the governor has rescinded that order pending further review. Florida has carried out 13 death sentences this year. In Miami, Evan Brown, Fox News.
8: The Cleveland Guardians are headed to the American League Championship Series after beating the Chicago White Sox 2-0 last night. Cleveland rallied from a 2-0 series deficit to win three straight. Jose Ramirez delivered a go-ahead home run while Gavin Williams struck out 12. The Guardians now face the Tampa Bay Rays Monday night. The National League Championship Series begins tonight between the LA Dodgers and the Milwaukee Brewers. I'm Pam Puso in New York, and this is Fox News.
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20: In Carlsbad, there's a crash at the 5 northbound at La Costa. The carpool lane's blocked. And Escondido, there's a crash at the 15 southbound before Citricado Parkway. San Ysidro, there's an accident at the 805 southbound before San Ysidro Boulevard. That one's on the center divider.
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Over 2,000 years ago, I walked this earth, teaching, healing, inspiring, and preparing to make the ultimate sacrifice. 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What if today you and I could talk voice to voice and you could ask me anything? 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

0: It is the Jesus Christ Show. I am your holy host. Happy to be with you this Sunday, as I am with you every single Sunday, right here, answering your questions, talking about the things that truly matter in life, and of course, the afterlife. 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
1: Good morning.
0: Hi there.
1: How are you?
0: I am well. How are you?
1: I'm really good.
0: Good. How can I help you this morning?
1: Well, I've been studying the Bible as well as other texts for quite a long time and attended church for several years and consider myself a Christian in my lifestyle. But one of the questions that has always stood out to me, and I've even addressed with one of my pastors when I was attending church, was the continuation of the bloodline of Adam and Eve, and the fact that Adam and Eve are stated to have had the two sons, Cain and Abel, and the continuation of the bloodline in the 12 tribes. But I don't understand, at the beginning of the Old Testament, the most important of the chapters and the most important of the books, why any additional women would be negated. And so if those women did not exist, how do we continue the 12 tribes? Did Eve sleep with Cain or Abel?
0: No. But do you have your Bible in front of you?
1: I have a Bible in front of me. Yes, I do.
0: Okay. Open up to Genesis. Open up to Genesis chapter 5.
1: Okay.
0: And read verse 4 to me.
1: Verse 4? Genesis chapter 5, verse 4. After that, Adam lived another 800 years. He had other children and died at the age of 930.
0: Okay. That other children is translated more specifically to say that they begat sons and daughters. However, in the context of what's going on, which is about the division between Cain and Abel, that takes precedence. So people read about Cain and Abel and the battle that's going on there, and they lose sight of the fact that there were other children involved, including girls. Which brings us to another sort of icky conclusion, which is that he married a sister, or because of the length of time he was around, possibly a niece, but not his mother.
1: Okay. Well, also the potential of also potentially being a daughter.
0: Yeah, a daughter or a niece. And that opens up the second question that must follow to any normal humans now about the incest question. So if Cain married his sister, then this is incest. And this starts to get a little weird. And of course, in Leviticus 18:6, it's condemned. Incest is condemned. And, you know, that there's problems with incest for genetic reasons as well. So all these questions start to arise. But keep in mind that there were no genetic imperfections in that process in the beginning, because you're dealing with a purer line to begin with, and that it didn't happen, the condemnation of incest didn't happen until much, much later. So they weren't breaking any laws, they weren't causing any grief towards God. It was all in line and would not even cause the genetic problems that would happen today because it's a purer line. A crass analogy, but one that might help is when you copy something, you copy a document. If you copy the original, the next copy is fairly clean. But if you copy the copy and then copy the copy and then copy the copy, it starts to lose its shape and mutate a little bit. The hole in the E starts to close up and it becomes more difficult to read and things like that. Well, likewise, genetically, you're talking about the purity at the very beginning of creation. And therefore, during that time, prior to the condemnation and Leviticus of incest, it was necessary for the to perpetuate life until it got to a point where those genetic problems would now come in, and there was enough people to populate where you could get distant enough cousins and the like without having to be with immediate family, and then that Levitical law is in place and purposeful and should be respected. But prior to that, it was all okay and for the greater good of populating the planet.

0: Beautiful Works.
1: Yeah, and, I'm familiar with those.
0: Yeah, and so there are some Bibles that add the apocryphal works in into the books and actually put them in with the rest of the books. And there are some Bibles that put them at the end and label them as agnostic or apocryphal, not agnostic, but apocryphal, or label them in certain categories so that people who are interested in them, either to study them or because they believe they're the Word of God, are in there as well. It's more of a respect for the variables in people's denominations and interests and beliefs than it is anything else. So if it's something of interest, it's best to know which ones are in there for which reasons and why, so that you don't get lost thinking, oh, well, this is all the Word of God, and then find out that the very group you adhere to thinks that they're not. Because, of course, the Protestants would have problems with certain books, and the Catholics would not. So there, that's why there's more books in a Catholic Bible than there are in a Protestant Bible.
1: Got it. So. I do appreciate you taking the time to speak with me. I'm very impressed with your knowledge of the Bible and able to direct me right to a verse that can answer more questions as often as I've read. And, of course, we miss things with our blind spots.
0: Oh, absolutely, and I'm thrilled that you had the opportunity to call and get some insight. You call anytime, Huntley. I appreciate it.
1: Thank you. Have a blessed day.
0: You as well.

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0: It is the Jesus Christ Show. I am your holy host. Happy to be with you this Sunday, as I am with you every single Sunday, right here, answering your questions and talking about the things that truly matter in life, and of course, the afterlife. I encourage you to be bold and brave and go to the phone with your theology question or life situation question anywhere in the U.S. of A. Dial 800-520-1534. 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
1: Thank you for taking my call.
0: My pleasure. We only have just a couple moments here. How can I help you?
1: Okay. I had mentioned that my husband was, we had to take him off life support.
0: Mm.
1: At the time, the family was all around him, and my sister-in-law just spoke up and said she hoped that he had been forgiven for what he had done in Vietnam. And it just crushed all of us because it was very scary when she said that. I hope he's been forgiven for what he did in Vietnam. He was 19, doing his job, and I just kind of always said, wondered how to handle that.
0: Well, was there something, you mean, other than the ugliness of the war in general?
1: Yes.
0: Was he arrested for something?
1: The things that came with him being in Vietnam.
0: Okay. So you're talking about...
1: He had to kill people. I mean,
0: yes.
1: He had to do some awful things.
0: The ugliness of war is one of those things that I know a lot of people wrestle with, but there's also a necessity to it at times. The country you so know and love was built upon a revolution that was a bloody one. To even give you the freedom to make those statements and the freedom to worship as you please. So there is a time and a place, and people will argue over Vietnam and the purpose and all those things far outside of the scope of this program. But I will tell you this, was he a believer?
1: Yes, but he didn't practice going to church and doing those things. I think he struggled with why he killed and knowing it was so wrong.
0: Well, the church part is peripheral in the sense that, for the sake of our conversation, it's what's in his heart.
1: Mm-hmm. Okay.
0: The interesting thing is, in death, you're feeling every moment just as a moment. That's all it is. And so you watch as the moments pass from him and you think, okay, now it's done. And it is when he passes. But there are verses like 2 Peter 3:8 where it says, but do not forget this one thing, dear friends. With the Lord, a day is like 1,000 years and 1,000 years is like a day. So the process that may seem very quick in the dying process can be a long one in the presence of God. And there is plenty of time for God to be with that individual and to be working through the things that need to be worked through that you won't see or feel or understand. And it is a complete and utter waste of your time to worry about that. That is in God's hands. God is a fair and loving God, and it's not some technicality or something like that. God understands his heart, and where his heart is the most important thing. And where he placed his heart and his trust in a time that was very ugly and very dark for a lot of people. And that is the most important thing. And I know that it is intellectually something worthy of questioning and going, wow, I wonder. But there is nothing man can do on earth outside of rejecting God that isn't covered in the blood on the cross.
1: Okay.
0: Nothing. So you need to go in peace with that and know that if his faith was in God, that the mistakes or the ugliness that he was a part of in this world have been forgiven in the next.
1: Okay. Thank you so much. That's very comforting to hear that, because I think I struggled with it a lot.
0: No, let him rest in peace now.
1: Okay.
0: And don't toil over those questions that you think are unanswered, because they're answered. In heaven, they're answered, and God has not left you hanging with some sort of question mark. Be at peace with that, and there's no reason to worry past that point. Even those moments that seem so quick, God can use for many, many things that are the length of 1,000 years in that moment.

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8: Fallen trees are blamed for at least 3 storm-related deaths in Florida and Alabama. 2 victims killed in their homes, a third in a motor vehicle, and a 4th death involved a man here in Pensacola. He was trying to power his house, running a generator in his garage. He succumbed to carbon monoxide.
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11: In Carlsbad, there's a crash at the 5 northbound at La Costa. The carpool lane's blocked. And Escondido, there's a crash at the 15 southbound before Citricado Parkway. San Ysidro, there's an accident at the 805 southbound before San Ysidro Boulevard. That one's on the center divider.
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0: It is the Jesus Christ Show. I am your holy host. Happy to be with you this Sunday, as I am with you every single Sunday right here, answering your questions and talking about the things that truly matter in life. 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
1: Hey, hello, Jesus.
0: Hiya, Dawn.
1: I have a question for you. Okay. This has really been bothering me for a long time. It's in Mark 15:33, and since the Son of God knew that he was coming to earth to die for our sins, and he is like the Father, he knows all, then why did he say when he was on the cross, my God, why have you forsaken me?
0: Okay, there's a couple things going on here.
1: Okay.
0: This takes place in Matthew 27, verse 46, where I say, Eloi, Eloi, lama shabachthani? And that's quoting, actually, Psalm 22:1. So I'm quoting scripture for a purpose. This is part of the fulfillment of the prophecies and my messiahship. But there's things that are going on that I think get lost in the translation sometimes. Imagine, if you will, there are things that you know that will take place, yet you still react to. They can be as simple as paying your bills every month.
1: Okay.
0: You know you have to pay your bills every month, but do you, you know, roll your eyes or go, ah, oh, every time you write that check or send the money in? Also, you know you're going to die.
1: Mm-hmm.
0: Yet, countless times when people are on their deathbed, they ask, why is this happening to me? Even with full knowledge that it will happen. Everyone knows. You go the entirety of your life knowing that will happen. In this particular case, Scripture talks about many powerful things that are going on. In 2 Corinthians 5:21, it says, God made him who had no sin to be sin for us, so that in him we might become the righteousness of God.
1: Right.
0: So this talks about the fact that I had never had sin, been made without sin, now am going to take on all that sin and to fulfill that process of salvation. In Isaiah 53:4-5, it says, surely he took upon our infirmities and carried our sorrows, yet we considered him stricken by God, smitten by him and afflicted. But he was pierced for our transgressions. He was crushed for our iniquities. The punishment that brought us peace was upon him. And by his wounds, we are healed. So you put all of those things together and all those images, and what you get is this process that is beyond simple understanding. But hopefully you can leave today with an insight.
1: Yes.
0: And that is that I took on all that ugliness. And for that time, well, that sin was upon me. It's not explained in detail, but it's alluded to that the Father had to look away because that there's that that process of me taking on all of that sin. The Father can't partake in that sin. And feeling the weight of all that sin, I reacted in my humanity with the same way I reacted to the nails in my flesh. They hurt. They hurt. And in my flesh, even knowing they were going to pierce me, I felt that pain and responded as such. Now, in this spiritual pain, a pain that I wasn't designed to feel, that I had never experienced before, that in that place, in the fulfillment of the scriptures, in all that I read you, and in reciting Psalm 22:1, I say, Eloi, Eloi, lama shabachthani, my God, why have thou forsaken me? And that is because at that moment, the experience and the intensity of that moment is very real and being experienced. It's not like the misconception is that as God, that I overruled the feeling in the flesh, that I overruled that and therefore didn't feel it and in that case, where's the sacrifice? There would be, if there wasn't that, the weight, the pain, all of those experiences, because all you needed for salvation is to prick my finger. Mm-hmm. It doesn't take all that blood to do it. Mm-hmm. You watch, you know, the movie depictions, you watch Mel Gibson's depiction and the blood and the guts, and the Bible even describes that I didn't even look like a man on the cross, that I had been beaten so bad. Mm-hmm. And that's a very intense visual, but mm-hmm. truly anything done to me would have taken care of it, because I was righteous and clean and pure. And so any of those things would have been part of the atonement. But in this process, to take on the totality of the sins and the ugliness and the pain of the world was to respond as such. And it's what you would expect. The complications theologically and thinking through all of that stuff might be weighty for you to totally understand. But I think that through those scriptures that I gave you, you can understand that something powerful and intense that had never taken place before was taking place now. And in that process, in that intense process of atonement, of taking on and paying your debt, I was feeling and experiencing all of the pain and all of the agony of all of that sin. Not just the sin of those that were standing in front of me, not just the sins of those that were crucified next to me, not just the sins of those that were alive then, the sin of all mankind from the beginning of time to the end of time, in that moment on the cross. And to take that on, as it says in Scripture, to take that on, that God made me, the one who had no sin, to be literally sin and to take on that sin, that process was going to be an intense one. So the forsaken part was not about a separation in the Trinity, which is not possible. It's not about a true separation from God in our deity. It's not that there was partitions or pull apart. It was about the highlight of my flesh at that moment. And you'll see this throughout Scripture in the New Testament. You'll see that often you'll understand the context of something based on my flesh or my deity. And it's not that they ever separate at any time, 100% man, 100% God. But there is times where you will see the importance of my humanity, being human and doing human things, and the importance of my deity, those miracles, and the like, were to point the fingers back to my deity, to remind people of my purpose and why I was here, and to reinforce those things. And then there's times where my humanity was important, that it was important to see my humanity, to see that, that I was the Messiah that was prophesied about in what Christians refer to as the Old Testament, that all of those things were important for the fullness of the image. And part of that was taking on the sins of mankind, taking the brunt of that, feeling it and expressing it in the way that you read in Scripture.

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7: Crews have already cleared over 46,000 storm drains and flood channels.
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9: Tropical Storm Rachel is going to bring coastal flooding, rain, potentially heavy rain, and winds.
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0: 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I am your holy host. Happy to be with you this Sunday, as I'm with you every single Sunday right here, answering your questions and talking about the things that truly matter in life and, of course, the afterlife. I encourage you to be bold and brave and go to the phone with your theology question or life situation question. 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
1: Hi, how's it going today?
0: I am well. How are you?
1: All right. I've got a friend who's my best man at my wedding 35 years ago, and he's one of the few guys I've kept in contact with, but he's really having trouble with just the whole idea of choice versus predestination. And the first example he always gives is Adam. And did Adam have a choice in eating an apple? If he did, then, you know, he could have chose the other, but it was obvious that he needed to choose eating the apple so all this other stuff could happen. So just help me out with that. And just as a side note, because there's these contrasts, he's having a trouble with randomness versus you as a God of order.
0: Okay.
1: And that's it.
0: Well, unfortunately, he's not here to go through this, but we'll take a look at them anyway, just because I think a lot of people go through this as right. well and wrestle with this. As far as choice and predestination, people get confused. So let's simplify it as much as possible, to the chagrin of many theologians probably, but easier to scrape some of the barnacles off it and look at it as simply as possible. That man has a choice. Intellect, will, and emotion is part of the makeup of man that makes man and woman in the likeness of God to begin with. Man must have a choice. Right. Otherwise, you cannot be punished for a choice that you don't make, or be held accountable in any way, shape, or form. There'd be no sense in having reward. There'd be no sense in having consequence, because there's no choice made. Of course, there are choices made. Adam did not need to eat the apple. He didn't have to.
1: Right. I like that idea of, if there's no choice, then why should there be a consequence? That
0: wouldn't make sense.
1: It wouldn't.
0: So people can say all they want theologically and wrestle with it, but it just simply would not make sense in the structure of Scripture. So you have to look at it in the sense that, yes, certain things had to happen. For instance, I had to die on the cross. Done. That had to happen. But Judas didn't have to betray me. So it could have been someone else. He chose to betray me. Someone else could have, or it could have gone down a different path. Whatever was going to happen, I was going to go to that cross. However, or have some path of redemption for man. However, it went down that path because Judas chose what he chose to do.
1: Even though you had a choice, you had to go to the cross. That might be a confusing.
0: No, because there's a difference between me being 100% man and 100% God, and making the choice as God to fulfill it as man. That's outside of really outside of the world of humanity
1: that we deal with every day, right?
0: Yeah. So that's a much different situation, whereas my will was to do that.
1: Right.
0: So in the flesh, now, did I ask the Father if this cup can pass from me? Yes, but that was more as part of the narrative to show that there was no other option. So that when you go to Scripture, you say, well, why didn't he do this? When there was no other option, that was the option. However, when it comes to Adam and Eve, neither of them had to eat from the fruit. Neither of them. And yet they did.
1: But they could have had kids that ate of it and so
0: yes,
1: on, right?
0: Exactly. There could have been somewhere down the line, someone would have or could have. There was always the option. Whenever there is the option of an ought not, something you shouldn't do, there's going to be the option of it being done. Always.
1: So does that relate to randomness versus a God of order?
0: In what form?
1: Well, I don't know. I'm just that's another issue he has a problem with is, you know, was it random that, you know, he gets stopped by the cops and he's drunk? Or was it, I mean, that sort of thing.
0: No, that's not random at all. As a matter of fact, there's a large probability. And you can actually look, there is, you can look at the statistics as to what the probability would be. I'll tell you what though, the order part of that is he's confusing luck in his head. You know, hey, how come I got pulled over and other people didn't? But really, I'll put it this way. There's 100% probability that he will not be pulled over for being drunk if he's not driving drunk.
1: Right.
0: So the order part is really he's wrestling with consequences to things that he does and or doesn't do. Those things are a part of that order. If people obeyed the order, there wouldn't be as much chaos. It's when people rebel against the order that there's chaos. But there is order to be had. And if you drink and drive when you're not supposed to, or you do certain things that you, yes, eventually it comes up and bites you in the tail. That's kind of the concept of live by the sword, die by the sword. That doesn't mean you can't use a sword to defend yourself. It doesn't mean there isn't times where a sword is important. It means if it's the only way you live, essentially by breaking the rules, then the rules will sooner or later come and get you. The providence of God, you can call it whatever you want. But really, that is more about order than it is disorder.
1: It
0: points to structure and purpose and consequence and reward randomness would be him driving down the road and getting nailed for murder on one day, and then the next day just because he was driving, and the other day getting nailed for flying a plane too low when he was driving, that's randomness.
1: Right.
0: That's just complete randomness, or being pulled over for being drunk when he hasn't had a drop. That's randomness. But driving under the influence and getting pulled over for it, that's part of the order.
1: Well, thank you. And I just want him to know that God never wastes a hurt.
0: Oh, no. Absolutely not.
1: Right?
0: Absolutely not. There's a purpose to all these things, good, bad, and ugly. And people can either sit and wallow in their own sadness and their own pity, or they can look and say, what did I do? What was my part that I played in this, and how can I learn from it? And that's going to be up to the individual.

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14: Possible escalation. I'm Paul Stevens, Fox News. President Trump now says the U.S. could join Saudi Arabia in launching strikes against the Iran-backed Houthi rebels following a missile attack on an airport in the Saudi capital over the weekend that killed at least 12 people.
15: President Trump says he'll be speaking with Saudi's Crown Prince Mohammed bin Salman, calling the attack on Riyadh's King Khalid Airport unacceptable. Saudi officials say the victims were of different nationalities, including 4 Saudi citizens and 1 American. Secretary of State Marco Rubio confirming the American casualties, saying these reprehensible attacks demonstrate a blatant disregard for innocent civilian life. They must stop now. The Houthis have ramped up their attacks on Saudi airports in the last week, forcing several airlines to cancel some of their flights in and out of the country.
14: Fox's Madeline Rivera in D.C. The Houthis have also been trying to disrupt shipping through the Red Sea, a critical route for Saudi oil exports. At least 4 people confirmed dead in the Gulf Coast after Hurricane Isaias moved through the region over the weekend. Fox's Jonathan Seri in Pensacola, Florida.
16: President Trump has approved emergency declarations in Alabama, Florida, and Georgia as this region restores power and cleans up the mess from all of the downed trees blocking roads and falling on buildings. Fallen trees are blamed for at least 3 storm-related deaths in Florida and Alabama. 2 victims killed in their homes, a third in a motor vehicle, and a 4th death involved a man here in the Pensacola area. He was trying to power his home. He was running a generator in his garage, and he was overcome by carbon monoxide.
14: Meantime, much of the region still facing a flash flood threat from heavy rains still in the area. More than 300,000 people said to be without power at this moment in Florida. 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
17: 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Just click listen, then swipe right and hear the latest news updates on your time. 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
14: A Philadelphia police officer is dead. Another remains hospitalized in stable condition after an ambush in West Philadelphia. Officer Shane Seiber, a 10-year veteran and father of two, was responding to reports of a man with a gun when he was fatally shot on a home's porch. His partner was shot 12 times while the suspect allegedly fired at 9 other responding officers. Authorities IDing the gunman as Eric Lewis, a city water department employee with a criminal record that includes prior gun offenses. He's now facing multiple charges, including murder and attempted murder as well. Police in Poland, meantime, saying they've received information about a possible plot to attack Prime Minister Donald Tusk and the country's defense minister. Security officials calling an emergency meeting but have not ID'd any suspects. The warning coming amid concerns about possible Russian attacks on NATO countries supporting Ukraine. Those allegations are being denied by Moscow. The state known for executing the most number of death row inmates is withdrawing a death warrant for one condemned man over mental health concerns.
9: 74-year-old William Lee Thompson was condemned to die for the brutal killing of Sally Ivester in 1976 in a Miami motel. Following all court proceedings, Florida Governor Ron DeSantis signed his death warrant in September, but then a neuropsychologist a few days later found Thompson to be mentally incapacitated and couldn't understand he was on death row. Thompson was to be executed this coming Tuesday, but now the governor has rescinded that order pending further review. Florida has carried out 13 death sentences this year. In Miami, Evan Brown, Fox News.
14: Pope Leo says he'll undergo surgery in the coming days to remove a small lesion discovered on one of his lungs. The 71-year-old pontiff made the announcement Sunday following a traditional noon prayer at the Vatican. The Pope thanking the faithful for their support. Speaking for prayer. I'm Paul Stevens. This is Fox News.
9: Your kid excel in math and love it at brilliant.org.
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21: In Del Mar, we have a crash at the 15 southbound before Del Mar Heights Road. Two left lanes are blocked. In Escondido, there's a crash at the 15 southbound before Citricado Parkway. La Mesa, a crash at the 8 westbound off-ramp to Jackson Drive.
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0: It is the Jesus Christ Show. I am your holy host. Happy to be with you this Sunday, as I am with you every single Sunday, right here answering your questions and talk about the things that truly matter in life and, of course, the afterlife. I encourage you to join the show with your questions, whether you have questions about the Bible, worldviews, theology, or if there's something going on in your life, we call them life situations. We'd love to hear from you as well. The number anywhere in the U.S. of A, dial 800-520-1534. That's 800-520-1534. Let's go to Jerry. Welcome to the Jesus Christ Show.
1: Hey, Jesus. How are you doing today?
0: I am well, Jerry. How can I help you?
1: Awesome. I have a situation, I suppose, is that someone is really trapped in the darkness, you know.
0: What's going on?
1: Oh, in a nutshell, this woman, she told me she sold her soul to Satan, and she is involved with these pornography and prostitution, drug abuse, and...
0: Is she using the term figuratively, or does she believe that she literally sold her soul to the devil?
1: Jesus, I really believe she actually did that. It was very frightening when she told me that. And, you know, when I bring up, she was in I guess it's deemed a cult, you know, that uses your teachings as part of their dogma, and she's been traumatized by that. I am in the professional field of alcohol and drug abuse counselor.
0: Mm-hmm.
1: And I do know she has a diagnosis, but as a believer,
0: you say a diagnosis in what?
1: Psychological.
0: Okay.
1: and psychiatric.
0: Okay.
1: Diagnosis. But, you know, as a believer, you know, I pray for this woman, and she's very resistant to the word. However, she knows a lot of scripture, and she does believe in the doctrine, your doctrine.
0: Okay, well, knowing scripture, as you know, the devil knows a lot of scripture.
1: Right.
0: I do want to be clear on one thing. There is no account, the concept... The mythological concept of selling your soul to the devil is not something that's in scripture. It's usually when it's used, as a term of somebody who has turned themselves away from God to focus on the things of the world or whatever they want. So if somebody says, you know, forget God, I'm just going to work on becoming the most important musician in the world, that's seen as selling your soul for the devil, but really it's rejecting the things of God to focus on your own self. There is no, you know, case or a scriptural reference of somebody selling their soul to the devil, because their soul is not theirs in that context to sell. So it sounds like it's possibly part of the diagnosis in which you speak. If she's got psychiatric issues and things like that, cults can be very damaging. But it sounds like you're speaking about a cult, not the occult.
1: Yes.
0: A cult in this sense is referring to a specific group that has a particular leader and particular dogma, and it's nascent stages of a religion. Usually, a lot of people could have referred to accurately Christianity as a cult at one time too, as a non-Jewish cult, whereas Christians will refer to non-Christian cults as they're growing too. So if that's the case, she was part of a different belief system like that that just happened to use Christian terminology and the like. I'm not sure if that deals with her particular state. It sounds like her particular situation is one for a medical doctor that is focusing on the psychological and psychiatric needs.
1: Certainly, certainly.
0: Is there a specific question in there for me?
1: Not really, other than... should I continue to send her the word, hoping that she will read the word at least, and that your word will somehow affect her in spiritually?
0: Well, the Bible says that my word never goes out and comes back void, so that can help. But I also want to I want you to understand that, let's say somebody broke their arms and need to strengthen their arms, and you send them weights to lift, but their arms are broken. If there is some mental challenges, there are some things that she needs to do with medical professionals. That it doesn't mean that scripture is going to be bad for her. Of course not. It can be a wonderful addition to that process, but she's still going to need to seek psychiatric help, by the sounds of things, to get that taken care of. The power of scripture and the word of God and the truth therein can be life-affirming and life-changing. However, I would never have you read scripture to somebody with a broken arm in the hopes of healing that broken arm. God has the power to do that, and maybe God may choose to do that. But I would hope that you'd actually go through the process of seeking help for them in the medical field as well. And it sounds like maybe her need is specifically in that area. And if she's doing that or not doing that, that's her choice. And if you want to send her scripture in the interim, there's nothing wrong with that. I think that's perfectly lovely, but I think she's going to need some third-party help there.
1: Absolutely. Oh, Jesus, thanks so much.
0: You're welcome, man. And it's very good of you to even to care about those around you like that. There are a lot of people that are in a lot of pain and in a place where they're in a point of confusion and frustration, and it's very easy to just kind of

Christians should see the power and strength of the truth of Scripture and the power of God and the Bible, but also not to see it as this all-absorbent paper towel that you can wipe over anything and it's going to be solved. It is a book of directions and understanding for the entirety of the walk of your life, and not a cure-all in the sense the world thinks. It's a cure-all in the sense of the spiritual world, but it's not a cure-all in the physical world. There are many things in the physical world that you will have to go through, whether it be consequences to things or real tangible things that will be necessary, and being physically ill is one of those things that will take place, and you will have to go through the process of seeing somebody who is a professional in that sense. Now, again, because people mishear me constantly, is there possibility for healing outside of medical doctors? Yes, absolutely. But does that take place all the time? No, not even close. You can ask for it, believe in it, and trust God for it, but it's ultimately going to be God's will and God's desire, whether that's going to take place or whether it's part of his plan or not. So send scripture, be loving, pray for one another, all of those things. But there's a practical side to the physical things in this world that God has asked for you. He doesn't want you to pray at home to get you to church. He wants you to actually get in the car and drive to church. And with that comes the balance and the process of the entirety of your physical life.

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0: It is the Jesus Christ Show. I am your holy host. 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Terry, thank you for being patient. Welcome to the Jesus Christ Show.
1: Hello, how are you?
0: Hi.
1: I have a question. I've always been fascinated by media who claim to be speaking with the folks who have already crossed over, as they say, to the other side. And there's one in particular. She seems to know a lot of things that makes me believe she may be talking, but I'm not sure. And is this real? Is this a, if you will, God-given gift that they've been given? And are they actually speaking with the other side?
0: No and no.
1: No and no.
0: Yeah. Deuteronomy 18, starting in verse 10, says, "There shall be none of you that is found who makes his son or daughter pass through the fire." This was a form of divination. "One who uses divination, one who practices witchcraft, or one who interprets omens, or is a sorcerer, or one who casts a spell, or is a medium, or a spiritist, or one who calls up the dead. For whoever does these things is detestable to the Lord." So there, as far as from the Christian point of view, absolutely not. And there isn't really a place for it in Scripture because there's no need for it. Basically, there's one mediator between man and God, and that is Jesus Christ. So there's not the opportunity nor the need to have that kind of information. Most of them, it's just complete quackery, and it's used to manipulate, unfortunately, those who are in a very dark or painful time in their life. And in the business, it's called cold reading. And cold reading is utilizing things that aren't spoken, certain body language, the way you dress, and things like that, that you think aren't being seen by people. And those that are perceptive use those to kind of fish for information about you. And also the laws of percentage. There are a major group of laws of percentages when it comes to people. And it's how you manipulate those percentages. For instance, 85% of people in the United States, on average, have a little scar underneath their chin. Now, you may or you may not. 85% on average of the people in the United States have a scar on their left knee. You may or may not. But when you play those percentages in a way that's convincing, you can start building stories that make people believe that you know things that you do not know. And what happens is you fill in the blanks, and they tell a partial story. You fill in the blanks in your head, and you assume they told the whole story. And really, it's a clever process of deception, but one that I encourage people to run, not walk from, because it can be incredibly damaging. And there are people that lost relationships, good relationships, and tons of money and property and all kinds of things because people are out there really as swindlers in the views of this program.

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10: I'm Pam Puso.
11: The wind here was just like a freight train or a locomotive. It was so loud.
10: Daryl Wellens of Pensacola, Florida, after a brush with Isaias, the former hurricane, is blamed for 4 deaths.
12: President Trump has approved emergency declarations in Alabama, Florida, and Georgia as this region restores power and cleans up the mess from all of the downed trees blocking roads and falling on buildings.
10: Fox's Jonathan Seri. An American was killed during an attack at an airport in Saudi Arabia. Houthi rebels are being blamed.
13: This was the second such attack in just 48 hours and raises questions about if the United States could come to the defense of Saudi Arabia.
10: Fox's Trey Yingst. The airport remains closed. 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
15: I'm Flip Albert in the Kogo News Center. A flood advisory that had been issued for the north central part of San Diego County around Palomar Mountain and Palma Valley is expiring this hour after it was issued earlier this morning when a strong band of rain was coming through that area. Earlier in the night, there was a flash flood warning for the East County for a short time. That is no longer in effect. However, a coastal flood warning remains in effect until tonight, along with a flood watch remaining until 8 o'clock tonight. We are going to continue to get showers from Hurricane Rachel. Some of the heaviest rain came last night, and we saw dozens of crashes on the freeways, and there were some streets flooded and some wires down in some areas as a result of that storm. Another update coming up in a half hour on News Radio 600 Kogo.
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18: In Del Mar, we have a crash at the 15 southbound before Del Mar Heights Road. 2 left lanes are blocked. In Escondido, there's a crash at the 15 southbound before Citricado Parkway. La Mesa, a crash at the 8 westbound off-ramp to Jackson Drive.
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0: 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Always so much better when you are here with us, as I am here with you every single Sunday. 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
1: Yes, Jesus, I have a question that is bothering me, and you maybe can answer for me.
0: Okay.
1: We spend 25 years, maybe 30 years in church. And we work in Sunday school, we work in prayer meetings, we send money overseas to support missionary for years and years at a time. Okay? My wife spent half of her life praying. I maybe didn't pray as much, but she did. Okay? Now we have two kids involved in drugs. And it's so bad for us that we do not sleep at night. Okay? And it causes me to be angry at God that we put so much time in church and we wind up with this bargain in our lap. And I don't understand. Maybe you can explain to me.
0: Did you think you were paying for happiness by praying and going to church?
1: No. We were doing it for all of our hearts, thinking that's the right thing to do.
0: And it was and is. And how would trials or burdens change that?
1: I don't know what happened. Oh, another thing.
0: Wait. No more another thing. Okay. Back up just a little bit.
1: Okay.
0: Because I want us to focus on what you said. Did you expect that it was a trade, that your prayer, your worship and devotion would mean that you would have the perfect life and have no trials?
1: No, I didn't expect a trade, no.
0: Okay,
1: no.
0: So if that's not the reason, if there wasn't expectation on your part, why would there be anger on your part?
1: Yeah, I don't know. There is anger, Jesus. There is.
0: And that's understandable, but I want you to know why. Why are you angry with, if God never promised you that you were going to have a perfect life? You see, Christianity is not about having a perfect life. Christianity is about doing the right thing in the face of adversity. It's doing it because it's right, not because it makes life better necessarily, although it can, because you're playing by the rules of God, and therefore it can make certain things easier in life. But it doesn't mean that you won't go through the practices of everyone else, and that the free will of your children won't make decisions that are different from the decisions you and your wife made or others, or that you can't. You can be a good driver and driving out there, Tony, and get hit by someone who's not a good driver. That's the way the world works.
1: Now, I have one more question in the same case, okay? I know people that never spent 3 minutes in prayer, never gave a dime to a missionary or to church, and their kids smell like a rose.
0: Because
1: they don't have one problem.
0: It's not about this life. You knew that going into it. It's never about this life. There will be those that have wonderful riches and all kinds of things that the world says are great.
1: Okay.
0: It's not a wonderful thing that your kids have turned to drugs. But what is wonderful is that they had the right and the choice to go down either path.
1: Yes, they made a choice, yes.
0: They made a choice, and you learn in Scripture that there is a wide and well-traveled path, and there is a narrow path that very few people go on. Your wife and you have gone on that narrow path. Your children have gone on the wide path.
1: Yes, I agree with that.
0: So they are receiving the consequences of that wide path. The best you can. Yes.
1: In the meantime, we are suffering like our dogs.
0: Yes, and Scripture said that you should be, you should find joy in your suffering because you are experiencing just as I suffered, and this is a place where God can reach into your lives and be glorified.
1: But it's not easy to find that joy.
0: Of course
1: when you
0: not.
1: Are suffering.
0: That's what makes you different. If Christians just had a light switch that turned off all the turmoil in their life, there would be no glory for God. 1 Peter 3:15 states to sanctify Jesus as Christ Lord in your life, then to be ready and willing to give an answer, to give a defense when asked about the hope that lies within you with meekness and reverence. The only reason why people would ask you about that hope, Tony, is not because everything in your life is going good, but because they can see that even when you're going through hardcore trials, that you were consistent in your faith. If you're only consistent in your faith when things are good, anybody can do that.
1: Mm-hmm.
0: If you can still remain faithful while your children are on drugs and the world is beating and battering at your door and at your life, that is where God is glorified in the eyes of others. People know it's easy to praise God or anything else when you're happy or when things are going your way. But when they aren't is what shows who you really are and what you're really made of. If you're going to give it up because there's problems in your life, it was never there to begin with. It was just for show.
1: I never gave it up. Now, I spend all, like I said before, I spend all my life in church. And now sometimes I am angry at God.
0: Okay.
1: That he allow all this to happen. Is that me committing sin, being angry at God?
0: No, it's okay to be angry. That's normal. That's human. But if it starts to permeate who you are, if you think, well, God, I'm not going to do these things for you, or I only did these things for you because you were giving me love. Have you stopped loving your children?
1: No, not at all.
0: But why? They're not doing what you wanted.
1: Yeah.
0: So true. you might as well stop loving them. That's not the way that's just not the way it works. If you start, it's not about that. You love your children regardless. You're not happy with them, but you love them regardless of what they do.
1: Uh-huh, it's true.
0: That's where you should be with God. If you can't love God because things are great, God says, hey, they're going to stink. And quite honestly, Christianity should come with a warning label, because sometimes your life can get worse. Because the enemy hates you. The enemy hates that you give so much love to God. He hates it. He would do anything he could to get you to stop doing that, Tony. He hates that your wife and you praise him. And you can either give in to that and say, well, I'd rather have a smooth life here and forget heaven. Or you can continue down the exact same path, pushing through it, not concerned with the things that come your way, but with who has given you the promises for the truth of life, which is not in this life. You are passing through. That's it. You are passing through.
1: You ask me if I stop loving my kids. No, I got five of them. Three of them are fine. And it seems like these two, I even love them more than I love the other three. Because the other three have no problem.
0: What do you mean by loving them more? Do you think that...
1: I feel more for them.
0: Well, that's the story of the prodigal son. The one that ran off was the one everyone thought was getting all the love.
1: Yes. Sometimes I get my eyes out of the main focus, which is God, and I look in things that is happening now, you know.
0: God is not a God that's going to keep you from the trials. God is a God that is going to get you through them. There's a difference.
1: Yeah.
0: And you need to lean on God and all the tools that you've given those kids to grow up the right way. But they made their own decisions. And I will tell you, Tony, if God forced them to not do drugs, or God forced you or any of these things, then love ceases to exist. Love can only exist if people have the free will and the right to reject it. And and this is part of the beauty of the gospel. And I know, Tony, that it weighs on you. And I can hear it in your voice and on your spirit that it's really weighing on you. And I love that you're honest and that you picked up the phone and say, I'm mad right now and I'm frustrated with the way things are going. But you must understand that all of the good in the world that you love is only appreciated by the contrast of the adversity and the evil that's going on now as well. Just as you can only praise law enforcement or a firefighter for fighting against a fire or crime, that without fire or crime, you wouldn't have courage or nobility or any of those things, that currently in this world, the way it stands, your children have to be able to choose wrong to make the right choice worthy at all, and a thing of beauty and a thing of importance. Trust in God, not only in the good times, but trust in God in all times, even the painful, even the heavy trials.

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0: Jesus Christ Show. I am your holy host. Happy to be with you this Sunday, as I'm with you every single Sunday, right here answering your questions and talking about the things that truly matter in life, and of course, the afterlife. Joseph, welcome to the Jesus Christ Show. How are you?
1: How's it going? I'm fine. How are you?
0: Good, Joseph. We only have a couple of minutes here. How can I help you?
1: Okay. What I wanted to say is morality.
0: Okay.
1: How can it be practiced and actually used when God is watching?
0: How do you mean?
1: For example.
0: You say if you're only concerned about the consequence, how is it true morality?
1: Well, what I'm saying is, how can it even be practiced in the first place? There is, of course, the understanding of morality because God's there, and you know it, and you do it, but if he's there and sees me all the time, how would anyone, except non-believers, but how would anyone be able to practice morality?
0: I'm not sure I'm following. If you're talking about morality being reward based, and therefore if someone knows,
1: No, I'm talking about, for example, if you do something and your boss doesn't like it, or you're not supposed to, or you know, office stuff, like say you're not supposed to take pens and nobody's there watching you and take pens, but whatever. But yet, if your boss was there, you wouldn't. So even though you would say you're moral,
0: that's exactly what I was saying. You're saying that because you're the old saying that character is doing what you doing the right thing when no one's watching. So you're saying if God's always watching, no one's ever doing the right thing because it's the right thing.
1: What I'm saying is the morality is not being practiced because somebody's always watching. So even though people do the right things and do this, how can it be the right thing?
0: Well, the only problem is that people don't do it. So you'd have to ask the question in reverse too. And the truth is that people will do what they want to do based on what they think is best for them. But morality is something that's it's inherent. Otherwise, you wouldn't ask the question. These people wouldn't care one way or the other whether their boss was there or their boss wasn't, or whether God was there and God wasn't. It wouldn't matter. If there is no morality to be practiced at all, you wouldn't care about any of those variables. It wouldn't matter at all. It wouldn't change the outcome whatsoever. The thing about morality is everyone believes it to be true whether they practice it or not. And the way you know that, Joseph, is that even the rapist doesn't want to be raped. Even the thief doesn't want anything stolen from them. So people know morality whether they practice it or not. And that's what points to some have even used it, C.S. Lewis did, as well as Immanuel Kant, the concept of the moral argument, which was the argument that there is a God because there is this kind of inherent morality in everyone. Now, in your case, although a little convoluted, to jump around back and forth, it still is based on that would be the equivalent of saying, and there are some philosophers that believe this, that science being the truly more of an art than anything else, science being observation of the natural laws and writing them down. This is what I observed this many times. We're going to come to a conclusion. This is what happens, and that it's not going to change after the next time viewing it. There are some that are purists in the sense they say you can't even truly observe scientifically something purely, because by the act of observing it, you've affected the outcome. So the mere observation of the scientists in the lab or anywhere is affecting the outcome by observing it. So it gets very convoluted and confusing. So whittling it down, it's easier to say, similar to science, that the influence is so little in that sense, and people reject God all the time based on their own wants and desires, that doesn't disprove morality, nor, and I know that's not what you were saying, nor does it say that it can't be practiced. You can still observe with such little observation affecting the outcome that you're getting the purest outcome as you can as an observant. I know that's super convoluted, but that is to say that morality stands on its own, and when you do good, it's a good thing. But if a murderer is locked in a cage and can't murder just because he doesn't have the choice to murder, then you're right. It's no longer morality. However, with God watching, you still have the right to do right or wrong. And people do, which proves that it isn't the influence that would cause a problem in the morality. You're still acting morally because you have the choice not to do it. And that's all morality is, having a good and evil or a right and wrong and choosing to do the right thing, even when it's not productive in your own mind or helpful in your own mind, whatever it is, you're doing it because it is intrinsically right, and that still exists. We've come up against the clock. Remember these simple words. I am with you always. Reach

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6: Mode in the South. I'm Pam Puso, Fox News. President Trump has approved emergency declarations for 3 states in the aftermath of what was Hurricane Isaias. Fox's Jonathan Seri is in Pensacola, Florida.
7: Georgia, Alabama, and Florida cleaning up after this massive storm toppled trees onto houses, including this live oak that came crashing down on the home of Daryl Wellens.
8: The wind here was just like a freight train or a locomotive. It was so loud.
7: Fallen trees are blamed for at least 3 storm-related deaths in Florida and Alabama. 2 victims killed in their homes, a third in a motor vehicle, and a 4th death involved a man here in Pensacola. He was trying to power his house, running a generator in his garage. He succumbed to carbon monoxide.
6: Hundreds of thousands of people still without power. Heavy rain is now heading to the northeast. Saudi Arabia is keeping its main international airport in Riyadh shut down after a missile attack yesterday killed 12 people, including an American. The kingdom blames Iran-backed Houthi rebels who were threatening additional strikes. When asked about the attack, President Trump said he's considering joining Saudi military operations against the Houthis. Police have arrested a suspected gunman who allegedly targeted Philadelphia officers early yesterday morning, killing one of them, a 40-year-old father of 2.
9: Authorities say 35-year-old Eric Lewis opened fire on them early Saturday morning. Officer Shane Sieber was shot 3 times. He died at the hospital. The other officer was shot 12 times. He remains hospitalized. Officials say Lewis fired at nearly a dozen other officers. None were hit. He was captured after climbing up a tree.
6: Fox's Chanley Painter. Lewis faces numerous charges. 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
0: I'm Cliff Albert in the KOGO News Center with a storm watch update. Rachel is now called a post-tropical cyclone. Most of the rain from this storm fell overnight and late yesterday, but we're continuing to get rain through the day today. A flood watch remains in effect for the entire county. The most concerning situation this morning is the coastal flood warning when high tide is reached around 9:45 this morning with the combined high surf, sometimes as high as 9 feet, they're predicting. It could cause some flooding along the boardwalks and in the streets near beaches up and down the coast. The rainfall totals from this storm so far are pretty impressive. They range from 3/4 of an inch in the South Bay to more than 3 inches in areas of the North County. And we are going to get more rain through the day today. The tropical cyclone will be leaving us officially later today, but we are seeing a new system developing that'll bring us more rain again on Monday and Tuesday. Another update coming up in a half hour on News Radio 600 KOGO.
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11: In Balboa Park, there's a crash at the 5 northbound before 6th. The middle lane's blocked. In City Heights, a crash at the 15 northbound before the 805. And we have a crash in Santee at the 52 westbound after Mast. The right lane's blocked.
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24: Coming up this half hour, the self-checkout line. 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We're going to start by talking interest rates, because we were coming, before we came on, you're like, I started out in the mortgage business. I could talk to interest rates, so I'm blue in the face. Nothing says excitement on a Saturday or Sunday, San Diego.
25: Exciting stuff.
1: But it does relate. A lot of people are wondering what it all means with these recent rate hikes, David, because it, what's happening with the market as of this week? Because there was initial shaky knees around it, but things have settled, haven't they?
2: Yeah, I mean, it's been, the market's been, probably the last few months has been pretty sideways to kind of up a little bit.
1: Right, right.
2: But a lot of volatility, still dealing with wars and inflation and oil prices and a lot of fun stuff like that.
1: So much fun stuff.
2: Yeah, exactly.
1: And how do we manage it on a micro level? That's what you're here to help us figure out. All right. So recently we did see the Fed make a rate hike, the first one in 3 years, a quarter of a point. That has a lot of people asking, are we not going to see more rate hikes in the near future, sooner than later? So wealth manager Jeff Sitka, he was on Fox Business, and this is what he had to say.
3: You know, inflation is, in fact, the carbon monoxide of the economy. I think the big question is this a one and done, or is he going to go on a path? Because if you look at interest rate policy, Fed chiefs very rarely raise interest rates once. They tend to raise interest rates in multiples.
1: It was interesting, his first statement about inflation being the carbon monoxide of the economy. Mm-hmm. I mean, that's a profound statement within it. Forget about the rate hikes for a second.
2: Well, I mean, you've got, you know, economy that President Trump is trying to heat up, and that definitely caused inflation, right? I mean, the economy is growing at about a 4% rate. That's high. I mean, we've been averaging like 2.
1: Okay.
2: So the economy is actually doing very well, you know, relative to historical, like double what it's been doing.
1: Okay.
2: Now, AI has a lot to do with that. 50% of GDP right now is AI growth, is AI infrastructure. I mean, it's massive.
1: 50%?
2: 50%.
1: Really? Wow.
2: It's massive. So you just have a lot of forces that are really driving inflation and interest rates, oil prices touching over 100,
1: mm-hmm.
2: you know, interest rates, which kind of follow a lot of times historically are correlated to oil prices. And, you know, the Federal Reserve has just kind of been forced. They're a little behind the curve. You know, if you ask President Trump, he's going to say you need to reduce rates. And
1: right.
2: I don't disagree with that at some level. But it's like life. It's complex. So it's not just simple. One plus one is not two. It's very complicated. But to give some simplicity to it, I mean, yeah, rates are higher. Yes, the Federal Reserve typically does not do one and done. Probability wise, you know, I follow what's called Fed funds futures, and those are kind of what's the future path, which they're never linear. It doesn't really happen. It's not like you follow 1 + 1 = 2 again. It's not like follow the yellow brick road here. It's dynamic, so it will change, and it does change. But if you just read the numbers, they're talking about raising rates 4 more times in the next year.
1: Four
2: more times.
1: Forecast?
2: Yeah, I mean, mm-hmm. from a probability standpoint,
1: okay.
2: You know, from what the market is forecasting,
1: mm-hmm.
2: you're looking up to 4 more rate hikes, and that's a lot. Now, whether that's going to happen or not, who knows?
1: Right.
2: But there's already a better chance than not that they raise again, you know, in October. And, you know, they give percentage odds to this. When you watch these Fed Rate Watch tools, 66% that they raise a quarter point next month, and then a 50% chance that they raise another quarter percent in December.
1: Mm.
2: So you've already got mortgage rates over 7% right now.
1: Mm-hmm.
2: You know, bonds have just gotten demolished. You know, the major impact, I think, from a retirement perspective, you know, with rising interest rates, I think, A, the Federal Reserve is probably going to raise rates more. How much more? I don't know. Probability-wise, they're saying as of today, in the next year, you're talking 4 more times. But when you have the kind of inflation that we have and the kind of growth that we have, you're just going to have higher interest rates. Now, higher interest rates aren't bad either. I mean, you get paid more on your CDs, more on your money market accounts, more in short-term treasury bonds, treasury bills, which are safer. Annuity payouts are higher. There's some ways we can make the rising rate, you know, the inflation issue be a positive to clients' portfolios. But the reality is, from kind of a day-to-day living perspective, mm-hmm. you know, a lot of my clients are trying to buy a home for their kids. That's just very common, very common. And yeah, when you have a 7% mortgage plus, that's a problem. So I would just say that for a client that's retired, that our clients that are retired, prospective clients that we reach out to, mm-hmm. inflation is not as impactful to a retiree as it is to a person that's trying to go buy their first home, go move up in another home from their 1-2-bedroom house to the 4-bedroom house with 2 kids now,
1: okay.
2: to buy that extra car, to buy, you know, when you're in that mobily upward part of your life, it's very, very impactful. It's very difficult when you're starting out and we're trying to move up to the food chain, so to speak. In retirement, yeah, is it impactful? Yes, but it just depends. If you're living off of Social Security and that's all you have and $200,000 in your 401k, you got a problem. You know, our clients aren't really in that situation. And so do we have to pay attention? Yes. Does the inflation tail wag the investment and planning dog? Not necessarily. The biggest impact of these things, Heather, is always healthcare costs. You know, I'm kind of diverging here a little bit from the topic, but in healthcare runs 2 to 3 times what normal inflation runs. I mean, you know, it's ridiculous. I prognosticate out long-term care costs for clients all the time. And if somebody's 65 today, it's going to cost them, you know, if they need the long-term care today and memory care, you're talking $120,000 a year, mm-hmm. you know, 15 years from now, it's $250,000, jeez. Right?
24: Yeah.
2: No joke. And that's where the impact of inflation comes. So I think from an advice perspective, you know, there's things that we can do internally. Where I see most of the challenges is people that when rates are rising, Heather, the worst asset class you can own is what?
24: Bonds.
2: Bonds. Yeah. Bonds.
24: Okay.
2: What's 40% of a boomer portfolio? 60-40, 40% bonds.
24: Yeah.
2: You know, I've got a client right now that just hired us, 100% bonds with their broker, literally 100% bonds with right. with a broker, 100%. Right. They're down in their portfolio. It's like a $3 million portfolio, I think. They're down like, I don't know, whether almost $1 million. It's like, it's some stupid number. It's like $700,000 over the last, it's bad.
24: Yeah.
2: And the worst asset you can own in a rising interest rate environment is bonds, especially long-term treasury bonds, but corporate bonds, municipal bonds. Every bond portfolio I review right now, Heather, that owns a lot of bonds is not doing as well. And if you own a lot of municipal bonds, a lot of corporate bonds, a lot of treasury bonds, you're losing money.
24: So why are they still part of the conversation then?
2: I mean, they've been for...
24: It's just because that's kind of like that. Well, like that's the way we've always done it.
2: Exactly. So
24: that's Yeah.
2: You know, people don't realize, Heather, is that, you know, interest rates, I mean, we've been through this before in the 60s and 70s. We had record inflation back then. Mm-hmm. And guess what the worst asset class down was? Bonds. And then the problem is from 1980 to like 2020, you had the best bond bull market ever because rates were falling. Right? From basically 15% in the mid 80s or the early 80s to zero in 2020. Right? So the best time to own bonds was like a 40-year run of owning bonds. Right?
24: Mm-hmm.
2: That's over. But guess what? It's like 2.0, right? That was the 1.0 for most boomers, for most of my clients. But that tide's changed, and bonds are a very, very small part of our portfolios. You know, if you're going to own fixed, you know, what I'd call fixed income type stuff, you want to own short-term treasury bonds. You want to own maybe fixed annuities, fixed index annuities that are principal guarantees. So even if rates go higher, you can't lose money in the portfolio. And so, you know, those are the areas, but inflation is here. The reality is it's a little bit self-inflicted. You've got, you know, this war that's going on in Iran and you know, the Strait of Hormuz, and you've also still got the war, unfortunately, between Russia and Ukraine. But, you know, oil prices are really the culprit, meaning that when oil prices come back down, where they were like $60 a barrel before the war started, and now

0: can really mitigate risk. And there'll be a time to own bonds, and it could be right now. I don't know. You know what I mean? But it hasn't been a time to own. But last 5 years have been horrific for bonds.
1: Okay.
0: And so, you know, we're not going to see bonds be a asset class I don't want to own too much of until you start to see inflation turn, and the Federal Reserve start reducing interest rates. And that's when you want to start owning bonds again.
1: Okay.
0: But part of our review process, when we look at the, you know, when we do the portfolio, I call it the Pepsi Challenge, right? Mm-hmm. We look at the, you know, the current portfolio versus what we'd propose. Is that's, besides the restructure of most of the portfolio for clients, is typically the allocation to bonds is a big opportunity for clients to improve their risk and performance.
1: Got it. If you have questions about how you might be allocated in bonds, for a lot of investors and savers that might be working with an advisor, or you saved to a 401k, you might not even realize what your allocation setup is. But through the second opinion process that David was talking about, this is how you can find out. Educate yourself with what your options might be. 858-225-0015 is our number. 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Then, in a world of DIY everything, at what point does the work become more effort than it's actually worth? 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David will share his thoughts when we're back with more of The Retirement Architect on News Radio 600 KOGO right after this.
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3: Crews have already cleared over 46,000 storm drains and flood channels.
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4: Tropical Storm Rachel is going to bring coastal flooding, rain, potentially heavy rain, and winds.
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1: 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You're out running errands this weekend. You run into Ralph's, grab a couple of things. And the only checkout that's open is the self-checkout line. And it's always a debacle. Comedian Sebastian Maniscalco, he has some very particular thoughts on this modern, quote-unquote, convenience.
10: The grocery store gave up on us. They put in self-express checkout lanes. They basically said, you know what? You do it. Why am I working at the grocery store now? Do you ever look over there? Nobody knows what's going on. It's a bundle of confusion. Right? There's always a guy sitting there with like some artichokes going, we weren't properly trained on this machine.
0: Every time I do self-checkout, literally, it doesn't work. And I saw him on one of his specials, and I was laughing, listening to that and laughing when
1: disaster.
0: I saw it originally. Oh, my God, he's killing me.
1: And there's always, like, 10 people in line at all the registers, and nope, nothing is working. You know the little light that flashes when you need help? And then it's like, where are the store employees?
0: Oh, yeah.
1: We're on our own, everybody.
0: Well, most grocers, that's just the way it is now.
1: God,
0: I

0: It's like the default. Like, they don't have lanes open. I don't know where you shop, but where I shop, it's like, you know, I'm not the biggest shopper, but it's like there's like one checkout person and 15 freaking, you know,
1: kiosks,
0: whatever they call them, right?
1: Yeah.
0: Right. But I go to the store as least as possible. But no, I mean, I think that's a good analogy, though.
1: DoorDash,
0: I mean,
1: the groceries.
0: Yeah. That'd be, right, exactly.
1: Yeah.
0: But, you know, I call it the Home Depot, you know, investor, right? Advisor, mm-hmm. right? And then now with ChatGPT, just look out, right?
1: I know.
0: Everybody's an expert. You know, I had a client the other day. We're doing some pretty sophisticated tax planning for him. And you know, we're doing it's a 1031 exchange, and we're doing this, and we're doing this trust and this tax strategy. And he's like ChatGPT and all this stuff. And he's like, well,
1: right,
0: David,
1: there,
0: this says.
1: Wait, right I'm there like, in front of you? At, like,
0: when No. Oh. He sent me this long old email, oh, right? And I'm like, and mind you, we have a tax attorney, a CPA. It's like, right. And like 80% of what he says was wrong. I'm
1: oh,
0: like,
1: no.
0: Okay. And so, you know, God bless him.
1: Right.
0: But you know, the reality is, yeah, technology, I think, has helped a lot. And I think it's more like training wheels, especially when you get in retirement, because emotions play a lot into it. And so I will say we're the biggest for the do-it-yourself, you know, advisor, you know, person or retiree or mm-hmm. money manager. They've been managing their own 401k forever. But is that transition to, hey, you know, I've done this for a long time and mm-hmm. I've been successful with it, but I'm concerned if something happens to me about my wife and my kids and my grandkids.
1: Okay.
0: And I never want to dissuade somebody from, if they want to do things on their own, you know, I think that's a great idea. It keeps you young. It keeps your mind young.
1: Mm-hmm.
0: You know, look at Warren Buffett and Charlie Munger from, you know, for Berkshire Hathaway. You know, Buffett's almost 100. Mm-hmm. Charlie, God rest his soul, I think he was like 100 almost when he died.
1: Yeah,
0: and
1: yeah,
0: 90 some, 98, something like that.
1: Yep.
0: So using your mind and numbers and math and all these things, spreadsheets are helpful, right? So I never, in fact, sometimes what we'll do with clients is we say, hey, you manage some, we'll manage some, right? We'll do that for certain clients. But the reality is when somebody gets to a certain age, what I will tell you is that most of the time that they're saying, hey, I'm more concerned about my wife and my kids and grandkids and making sure something happens to me, that they're taken care of, right?
1: Okay. Sure.
0: And I will tell you that's probably the number one or two reason why a family will hire us.
1: Okay.
0: Is because they want a fiduciary. They want somebody that's acting in their best interest, that doesn't have any products to sell. They're not trying to, they're just going to manage their money, do the planning, mm-hmm. do the tax planning, have somebody there to lean on, have somebody there to help with the next generation of kids. That's a big one,
1: mm-hmm.
0: Of the grandkids and the kids. That's another big one. So I think it's a lot more than just, can I do it on my own? I think it's always best to have, as you get into retirement, at least have somebody you can rely on to maybe help you with that at a minimum.
1: Okay.
0: But our clients really need the estate planning, the income tax planning, the cash flow planning, the money management is just, it's too simple. And people are, when I say simple, that's too simplistic of what a value is of a good advisory firm anyway. And so what I would tell our listeners is that, you know, if you have any complexity at all to what I'm mentioning, then it's probably best that you have somebody help you, whether it's our firm, another firm, somebody you like and trust. Our clients have been very successful. They have millions of dollars.
1: Yep.
0: We're just trying to make sure they don't make a big mistake, right?
1: Right.
0: That we want to optimize what they have, not only for themselves, for their lives, but maybe for their kids and grandkids' lives.
1: Mm-hmm.
0: And so, you know, we had a family come to us and they've been very successful. You know, they have $5-7 million of investments, right? And it kind of morphed into this. They did it themselves. They own real estate. They mm-hmm. have large IRAs. They've just done a lot. But, you know, they're in their early 70s.
1: Mm-hmm.
0: And they're tired of stressing out about what the stock market does every day.
1: Sure.
0: And so, you know, they hired us to take over their manager, their portfolio, to do all their inward tax planning. Now they're working with our CPAs, our estate plan attorneys. And now we just had a meeting just this last week, kind of what this morphs into, is now we're met with a mother who's 90. And now we're dealing with her other family members. And we're helping them with the mom's trust. We're helping them with the mom's assets now because the mom's concerned about, you know, making sure the estate gets set up equitably, and we're making sure mom's money is protected to make sure it gets passed on properly from a tax perspective, investment perspective. They own real estate, stocks. So that's kind of where, when we get involved, it can become very deep. Right. Mm-hmm. Now we're dealing with multi-generations and the beneficiaries, and, you know, how many people do-it-yourselfers can deal with all that, right? And literally, the clients left that meeting, and it was like, wow, we didn't realize how much, because there's a lot of psychology to it too, Heather, right? There's so much family dynamics to it. I had another conversation, another family, similar situation, and that, so those things, because they're going to be very emotional about it.
2: Right.
0: So the difference is with, I think, when you get an advisor involved that has the expertise on the tax, estate planning side, is used to dealing with the multi-generations, mom and the brothers and sisters, and that's just a lot. Right.
2: Mm-hmm.
0: And so I think as that transition go, when a smart person, and I say not, they're not smart to begin with, but it can be very smart decision to say, hey, I'm going to unload this. But then they have to go through that time frame to where they have to do their due diligence and make sure that they have the right firm to help them go through that. But the value can be so high, and really it becomes an emotional value, Heather. It's right. Like, wow, I should have done this sooner. 100%. Do-it-yourselfers, I should have done it sooner. Especially if they have some complexities. Or especially if they're concerned about their own well-being, worried about their wife or their spouse, and saying, hey, I don't want to leave my spouse high and dry because something happened to me and him or her was not capable or had no interest, which is usually the case. One spouse is interested in the finances, one spouse doesn't. It's rare that both do. So I would just say, you know, those kind of situations are why we get clients that have done very well on their own choose to hire us as a firm.
1: Is it fair to also say about DIY investors, it's like the market has been so great and so you've had a lot of success, and when you get to retirement, it becomes a lot less about those market investments and it's about all the other things that you need to have in your plan to complement those investments now in this next phase.
0: Well, what about risk management?
1: Right.
0: What about cash flow planning? I mean, yeah, with the markets, I just did an analysis for a client portfolio just done Friday that I'm remembering, and I think their average rate of return, you know, that they were doing well was like 6%. You know, the market's up 15 compounded, right?
1: Yeah.
0: But when markets are going up, people get very apathetic. And right now, I don't want to switch gears, but what I will tell you, my biggest concern for clients right now is they're just too complacent.
1: Okay.
0: We talked about this last week. People are very, oh yeah, market just goes up, doesn't go down. That's exactly when things go wrong. We're coming into midterm elections. We've been in a bull market for the last 20 years. Mm-hmm. We've had the last 10 years has been better than the prior 10 years. You've had 3 years in a row of double-digit returns in the market. You've got all this stuff going on, high inflation, wars, federal deficits. There's a lot of things that can go wrong, and they will eventually. And so I'm glad you brought that up, Heather. There's a lot of complacency in portfolios, especially when you're looking at somebody inheriting money or so, like, you know, they got $5 million of assets and, you know, they're 70 years old and the market crashes 50%. That doesn't make any sense.
1: Right.
0: What are you doing to manage risk? And I will tell you, that's probably the number one thing that I see is that very few clients and their advisors and in their planning are doing any type of risk management. You know, the risk management is buy a bunch of bonds. Well, we know how that's worked out.
1: Okay.
0: You want to lose more money, just buy a bunch of bonds. So I think once you get to a phase in life to where you've acquired all the wealth you probably need, you're probably never going to run out of money, you're probably good, it becomes more of a peace of mind issue. And hey, I just don't know everything, about taxes, estate planning, cash flow, risk management. Maybe it'd be wise to look into hiring somebody. So those are the kind of clients that will hire us that were do-it-yourselfers that did very well, but kind of see, hey, this is just a lot, and I want to make sure I don't make any mistakes.
1: Also at this phase, who wants to deal with all that stuff anymore? Like, you've done the hard work, you've saved it, you've got to retirement. As David was saying, a lot of people just want to unload the burden onto somebody else. 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We'll give you a minute right now to make that call. Then Dolly Parton had her own thoughts about turning 80. Coming up, we're going to discuss a retirement question many people face. How do you know when it's really time to retire? That's when we come back with more of The Retirement Architect on News Radio 600 KOGO right after this.

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2: I'm Cliff Albert in the KOGO News Center with another Storm Watch update. Post-tropical cyclone Rachel still having an impact across the county here in San Diego today. The major concern right now is the coastal flood warning that is in effect for most of the day through this afternoon. And the big concern there is the high tide this morning, combining with the high surf of 5 to 8 feet that could cause some flooding along the boardwalks and even in some streets near the beach. You are being urged to stay off the beaches today. And a flood advisory is now in effect for this afternoon along the San Diego River at Fashion Valley. Low-lying roads in and around Fashion Valley could become flooded later this afternoon. A flood watch across the whole county remains in effect through this evening, and we also have a wind advisory in the mountains until 5 o'clock tomorrow morning with 25 to 35 mile per hour winds, gusts up to 60 miles per hour. Another Storm Watch update coming up in a half hour on News Radio 600 KOGO.
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4: In Balboa Park, there's a crash at the 5 northbound before 6th. The middle lane's blocked. In City Heights, a crash at the 15 northbound before the 805. And we have a crash in Santee at the 52 westbound after Mast. The right lane's blocked.
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10: 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We're all still reeling over the loss of Dolly Parton, David. You've talked before about how you're a big Elvis Presley fan. Can you be an Elvis fan without being a Dolly fan? I don't think
11: no,
10: so.
11: No, she's awesome.
10: The best.
11: I love her. We were talking about 9 to 5. That movie's a great movie. She just was a very talented human being.
10: I know. Perhaps more brilliant than beautiful.
11: Yes.
10: So she was 80 years old. And I think it's easy to say a few entertainers have had any kind of career close to the magnitude of hers. She was actually on with People Magazine last year doing an interview talking about reaching the milestone birthday of 80. And she was doing so in a way that only Dolly could.
12: Everybody said, well, you're 80 years old. You're going to be 80 years old. I said, well, so what? Look at all I've done in 80 years. I just feel like I'm just getting started. I know that sounds stupid, but I think there's a lot to be said about age. If you allow yourself to get old, you will. And people say, well, how come you don't seem to get old? I said, well, I ain't got time to get old. I ain't got time to dwell on that. That's not what I'm thinking about. I think, so I don't know what I'm going to be doing tomorrow.
13: That's you, David. That is everything she just said. I'm what? Like, that's how you are. You're like, I'm going to be working. You're going to be working until you're 80. You have time to get old. You are just a machine. That is you.
11: He's like, wow, I'll take that as a compliment.
13: I mean,
11: I love Dolly Parton. She's an amazing person. I've followed her forever.
13: Mm-hmm.
11: But she, you know, she just was such a positive, like, bright light in general. I mean, who didn't like Dolly Parton? I don't know anybody, but, you know, and then sure, she didn't know she's passing, what, a few months later, maybe, right?
13: Yep. Mm-hmm. There was a Wall Street Journal article, I think, talking about the one thing everybody can agree on. We all love Dolly.
11: Yeah.
13: She was talking about that age, though. I think that her perspective on age is why she was who she was for so long. She was such an enduring force. When working with folks that you do, they are getting to a certain point. They are thinking about these things. They may be asking that question as, oh, you're getting old. What are you going to do? People are asking those questions of them. For some people, retirement, they look at it as a date on the calendar. Others, it's a decision driven by various things: health, family, purpose, financial readiness. How do we begin to answer the question, though, of when is the right time to retire versus, I think, probably better than just saying, well, 65 is when you retire? How do you math that out?
11: Well, I mean, I would say doing this is my 31st year doing this. Mm-hmm. And selfishly, which is never about me, you know, I'm an empathizer, a professional empathizer. That's what I've done for my whole career, right?
13: Yeah.
11: It's about other people. But selfishly, my biggest joy is people retiring earlier than they thought they could, or with more money.
13: Sure.
11: Those two things,
13: yeah.
11: Right? So I take special pride in that, because most people want to retire sooner than they'll let on, but they don't think it's possible.
13: Okay.
11: And that's, and we'll share a little bit of a story with one in particular, but to give you more of a broader sense is that, yeah, there's certain people, okay, I got to retire at full retirement age, Social Security, or whatever it is, or this is when I think I can afford to retire. But the reality is that a lot of people, if they felt they could, they would retire sooner than they think they can. That's just a fact to me. I've had many, many clients retire sooner than they thought they could. Some 5, 6, 7, even 10 years before they thought they could retire, believe it or not.
13: Well, that's nice.
11: And it depends upon what their motivation is, right?
13: Okay.
11: But I will tell you, sometimes it's kind of like, it's like risk of in investments. There's the ability and the willingness. Does that make sense? There's like ability to take on risk and the willingness to take on risk. Sometimes there with retirement, it's like, okay, it's my ability to retire early or my willingness to retire early. I kind of think of kind of the same thing. And so, you know, some people, the most extreme examples I will tell you is people that are just very unhappy in their job. We were talking off air before about stress and burnout and people, not about me, thank God, but just about people in general.
13: I feel like a lot of people I talk to lately, friends, coworkers, there's just something going on. There's something in the air. People
11: but
13: are
11: think about how much we're bombarded with information and my gosh, social. I mean, I'm barely on, I don't even do social media, to be honest with you.
13: Good.
11: I mean, but and my kids don't. It's
13: save
11: like,
13: yourselves.
11: I don't even, but I mean, barely.
13: Yeah.
11: Like, but my point is that there's so much stuff hitting us every day.
13: From
11: it's like
13: all
11: a
13: angles.
11: Lot. Yep. I mean, my gosh, me included, right?
13: Yep.
11: And so let's take somebody who's in a job. So I'll talk about a client of mine just hired us, and he's run a business. It's a woodworking business he's had for many, many years. And great guy, great husband and wife team, a family business. I deal with a lot of business owners, a lot of family businesses, a lot of small businesses, and a lot of people that own a lot of real estate,
13: yeah,
11: right?
13: Yeah.
11: And sometimes they go hand in hand.
13: Okay.
11: And, you know, he comes in, he's a very nice man. The wife was doing a lot of the talking, and she's kind of the truth teller. He's the optimist and the grinder guy. Mm-hmm. And she's like, you know, he's like saying, well, I want to pay my building off in 10 more years. He's 65 already, right?
13: Got it.
11: And they're not making any money from, their business is doing okay. They're making a living from it. But the building that they have is not making any money because they have a big loan against it, right?
13: Mm-hmm.
11: So they have a lot of equity. And we start talking, and literally probably 30 minutes in, like, truth comes out. He's, like, almost breaking down, crying, going, man. Well, because he's burned out. He says, David, I'm working, like, 14, 15, 16 hours a day.
13: No.
11: Oh, yeah.
13: No, thank you.
11: He's stressed out of his mind. He's burned out.
13: Okay.
11: But in his mind, there's no way, right? I can't. I'm stuck here. I'm stuck. And his plan was 10 years. I'm 65. I can retire at 75.
13: 65, working 14-hour days and same 10 years. I can get
11: and
13: out.
11: Burned out already today.
13: Have
11: burned
13: mercy.
11: Out. Like,
13: oh, wow.
11: Done.
13: Okay.
11: And his poor wife is like, David, he can't do this.
13: He's
11: for
13: right.
11: He can't do this for another 3 years.
13: Right.
11: that is more common than you think. You know, it's not always the business owners. And a lot of most business owners I found are pretty happy, to be honest with you. But you have some that the business is tough. There are certain businesses that are not doing as well as others right now. I've got another client that just hired us that owned a machine shop company that was not doing very well. And we had to do some planning for him. Not as bad as this gentleman relative to his mental health. But I will tell you that there's a lot of burnout, like we were talking about earlier out there, I think just in general. Mm-hmm. But a lot of times just because they got the boss they don't like, right? Mm-hmm. You know, it's usually not the job. It's the boss. It's the management.
13: Got it.
11: Whether it's education. I got a lot of educators. I've got people in federal government. I've got, you know, big Qualcomm, you know, industry here. You know, a big, big, it's one of the biggest businesses here. You know, people, it's bosses. It's not the job. So I would say that's the number one driver to retiring and want to retire sooner than later is that it's either a boss or a business that's maybe not so well. But so this gentleman, which was kind of fun, is that, you know, basically, then they have no savings. This is the sad part. This happens to a lot of business owners. Very little savings. They pump all the money into the business, right?
13: Right.
11: I think they have maybe $100,000 in savings. No joke. I'm not even kidding. $100,000.
13: Okay.
11: 65 years old.
13: Mm-hmm.
11: But here's their saving grace. They have almost $4 million of equity in their building. Right. Maybe a little less, maybe close. Sorry. After the loan, about $3 million. That's right. So the cool part is that we're able to do with this. I'm going to give you a really high level with it. So let's say they're making about $100,000 a year. So a little less than that. I would say it's closer to like 80, maybe 100 from the business.
13: Mm-hmm.
11: But the cool part is we're going to put together a plan for him to where we're going to sell the property, which he wasn't even going to look at even be able to use because there's no income coming from the investment property right now, the commercial building they have, right? None. Because the mortgage is basically equal to the rent's $10,000 a month. The mortgage payment is $10,000 a month. No income.
13: Wow.
11: Very common. So no cash flow, but he had $3 million of equity.
13: Sure.
11: The other problem is he has about an $800,000 tax bill if he sells it, which will now he has $2 million instead of $3
13: million. Right.
11: Well, that's cost him right there. That $1 million is $50,000 a year of lost income because of taxes. So the plan that we did some planning with him, some tax planning to where we were to sell the building. We're able to defer the tax on the sale of the building. So instead of having $2 million, he has $3 million. And out of that plan, we're able to give him $150,000 a year of income.
13: Okay.
11: Right?
13: Okay.
11: And so basically, he's now going to be able to get out of his business, which doesn't really have any value. He's told me, you know, inventory and things like that, maybe it's $500,000 is the value of the business, which still is money,
13: yeah.
11: Right?
13: Yeah, yeah.
11: But it's not some multi-million dollar business. It's just a mom and pop business that's been successful cash flow wise,
13: yeah.
11: But he can't do it anymore. So in this particular case, and this is not uncommon, Heather, where we have a lot of clients that have the real estate, the commercial building, the property is the asset. The business itself is not as valuable as maybe that the real estate is. So it's a blessing, number one, but we're able to do some tax minimization planning around that with our team of tax attorneys, CPAs that we work with every day, and able to come up with a solution to where we could defer the tax, and so he doesn't have to pay all that up front. And now he has $3 million to work with. We're now producing, you know, over $10,000 a month of income. It's more than he's making now in his business.
13: Okay.
11: And now he's no more stress. So, aww. And he had no idea this was possible. That's right. The key part, right? He, right. In his world, he's stuck. So talk about having impact. I mean, those are the most, I mean, I say that lovingly, that I mean, those are the most fun for me, you know, because this person is basically not very happy with their life,
13: mm-hmm.
11: right now,
13: mm-hmm.
11: and able to be in a position to help people to be able to change that around. Not everybody's so dramatic like that, but those stick out because they're so life-changing. That happens more than you think. There's more opportunities for people. So if somebody's listening that's in a situation like this, I mean, yeah. There's hope. One of the advantages that we have is that for our firm is that we deal with, you know, my partner's a CPA. We do a lot of tax planning. We do a lot of real estate planning, exit planning of real estate, acquisition of real estate, you know, so we work very closely with our CPAs and attorneys, tax attorneys, in doing plans for clients. So we can see opportunity where a lot of clients don't have that opportunity to see that, or their advisors are not trained to see that.
13: Mm-hmm.
11: And I will tell you, there's a lot of opportunity, especially in the real estate and business side, to uncover a lot of value that you may not see there to maybe help you retire sooner than you thought. So that's a story I could share many times over. I have two or three like that, but yeah. That one kind of stands out.
13: David is well-versed in this space. He's here to help. Reach out. 858-225-0015. 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You can take a minute right now to dial that number. We'll take a quick break. Then we'll be back with more of The Retirement Architect on News Radio 600 KOGO.

0: 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How's that for synergy? It's just another day in CA.
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4: Gavin Williams, 12 strikeouts. Cleveland pitchers, 21 Ks. A 9-inning postseason record as the Guardians beat the White Sox 2-0 to win the ALDS. Cleveland faces Tampa Bay Monday, game one of the ALCS. NLCS game one today, Dodgers at the Brewers. It's Tarek Skubal against Jacob Mizorowski. Lamar Jackson is out. Tyler Huntley starts at quarterback. Ravens tonight against Atlanta. I'm Trey Bender.
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6: 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We talked about it a little bit before, how you're a health nut. If you hadn't gotten into the financial services industry, you probably would have been in health services industry of some sort. The hobbyist that you are of that. When did you stop? Did you ever compete in the bodybuilding area?
7: No.
6: You didn't? You just did it for fun?
7: Just for fun.
6: Which is so a demonstration of how intense you are. I'm just doing this for fun.
7: You know, I would call it, you know, I just, whatever. It was just, I was an athlete and then, you know, was a former athlete. Then, okay, I got to do something. And my brother and I used to train every day. And so,
6: committed. I respect.
7: And then I got huge and fat and decided to, I got 240 pounds. That was about 7 years ago.
6: Okay.
7: And then I was like, okay, I'm done. Now I'm like 180, but that was.
6: You brought it back around.
7: I did. I'm like, okay. This scene that's called
6: midlife. We all have moments.
7: We do.
6: We ebb and flow.
7: Three kids later.
6: There's no perfect circle in this game of life. We're all going through it together.
7: Well, in fact, it's funny. I have a poster of in my office. It's not a poster. It's a picture of ABC News thing they sent me one time, right?
6: Yeah.
7: And I still have it up there, which I only have it up there. It's horrible. And it's me when I was like peak weight, right? Literally. And I have like a pumpkin head. I'm not even joking.
6: Oh, wow.
7: And people go, I didn't think that was you, David. Like, they'll say that all the time. And I put it up there. It's my reminder.
6: Wow.
7: It's my reminder. And it's horrible. Even my son sees pictures like that. He's like, Dad, you had a big head. Oh my God, kids, now it's a joke.
6: Kids will tell the truth.
7: Pumpkinhead. Pumpkinhead, we call it.
6: Oh, wow. All right.
7: Yes.
6: Well, bring it back around.
7: So I can make fun of myself. It's true, man.
6: Healthcare, obviously, a very important part of the plans that you help folks figure out. This is interesting, though, because the increase that we have seen year over year to healthcare costs in retirement. Well, let's see. Fidelity is putting a price tag on that. They do that every year. And this year's estimate, the highest yet. So this is Bloomberg's Nikki Waller recently talking about what's going on with healthcare.
8: It's been rising for years. And what we're seeing is that if you are retiring this year, your health costs that you will pay out of pocket, if you're a couple, it's up to $371,000. That is an almost 8% jump from last year.
6: 8% increase since last year. So about $885,000 per person, that's with Medicare in the picture. The same report found more than half of pre-retirees believe Medicare will cover all of their healthcare expenses. It will not. So let's talk about the assumptions that people have about healthcare versus what the reality is that they need to know and how you help folks figure out this part of the puzzle.
7: Well, it's a problem.
6: Yeah.
7: I can tell you. I can't tell you how many families I have where one or both of their parents are in a nursing home and or at home needing care.
6: Mm-hmm.
7: It's the default. I've had in the last year, I've had two clients retire early to take care of family members.
6: Jeez.
7: We've talked about this on different shows. Mm-hmm. I would almost use the word crisis at this point in time relative to, you know, the amount of care that's needed and the cost of care. You know, the average cost in San Diego of a long-term care facility is about $120,000 a year.
6: Yeah.
7: I would say the latest figures I hear for sometimes that need, for some of my clients that have needed, I've heard it twice in the last month, is about $15,000 a month.
6: Right.
7: For full-time care.
6: Yeah.
7: I mean, that's a lot of money. You're mm-hmm. talking $180,000 a year, mm-hmm. right? Mm-hmm. And if you need memory care and you're healthy, you got problems. Because guess what? That's not going away.
6: Right.
7: I got a client of mine that's been in the same facility. She's paying over $200,000 a year for 10 years.
6: I was going to say, because a lot of people will live a long time
7: in memory
6: care. Yeah.
7: We put in, even in our plans, we'll actually put in future, because the average cost of healthcare is going up by, you know, you're talking like 5, 6, 7, like this person's talking about 6, 7, 8% a year. It's about 2 to 3 times the cost of living. So if consumer prices are rising 2 or 3%, you've got healthcare costs are rising 6 to 8%. And so a lot of that is, you know, you're talking about housing costs, you're talking about, you know, real estate costs, you're talking about just staff and just things even more expensive. But administrative costs for health care and things like that are through the roof. It's a problem that most folks, here's the problem, Heather, is that if you wanted to buy a long-term care policy right now, mm-hmm. that it's not even worth it. There's no, it's just too, you're talking $10,000, $15,000 probably a month for some of these policies.
6: At that point, just pay out of pocket for
7: exactly. So it's, the challenge becomes, now, the average stay in a nursing home facility, according to the books, like 2.5 years, right? So if you did need it, you're probably talking, right, that number, I think you said, was $380-something thousand. Mm-hmm. And that seems high. If that's a national average, that's high, because that's kind of a San Diego, California average, I would say, probably in the $150,000, $120,000 a year range. Mm-hmm. So 3 years of care would be about $360,000. So there's not a lot of, so what we'll do, because I can tell you the average age for somebody who needs a nursing home is like 83, something like that.
6: Okay.
7: And so what we'll actually do is forecast out the cost of somebody today. Let's say they're 65 and it's 20 years out. You're talking like $250,000 a year, right? Plus.
6: Right.
7: So theoretically, in somebody's plan, they might have to, per person, set aside $750,000, right? For a 65-year-old. Think about that for a minute. It's a lot. That's $1.5 million for a husband and wife. So depending on the client, we'll actually put that in the plan. And say, okay, here's what that, we'll put that as an expenditure out at age 83, 84, 85.
6: Okay.
7: Just to use an average, just so there's some like analysis of it.
6: Okay.
7: Right? Does that make sense?
6: Mm-hmm.
7: And so, because the reality is that nobody's going to pay for a long-term care policy. The best ways to deal with this is really like guaranteed lifetime income annuities mm-hmm. that have long-term care riders are probably the best way.
6: Okay.
7: You know, I can give you an example of one in particular. I'm not going to give you the name of the company and all that, but I'm going to give you very generic kind of numbers. But in this case, like somebody could put like $1 million in, right? So we had a client put $1 million in this type of policy. They had $3 million. They only really needed $1 million. They only really needed $2 million to live off of. And the million was like, okay, that's, we don't really need this to live off. So we bought an annuity. It's a guaranteed, it's principal guaranteed. Mm-hmm. The policy is probably going to outer the annuity contract. Nothing, you know, probably 4 or 5% rate of return. But the real benefit is it has a long-term care rider on it.
6: Okay.
7: That if they do need the income, it will like double the income needed. Mm-hmm. So like $1 million 10 years from now gives them like, they get like $100,000 a year for the rest of their life, and growing with inflation. It has some inflation benefits too. So there's ways to protect against this, that where you can reposition some assets, which is kind of cool because you don't lose the asset. So if you don't use the asset, it just passes on to your kids. Or if you need the asset, you can use it for expenditures. And that's probably the most efficient way to do it. But not everybody has excess capital to do that with. That's the challenge. Some people don't have money to set aside. They need all their assets to be able to sustain their quality of life. So in that case, there's not much to do. The only thing you can do is just be a good steward of the client's money, do the best you can to protect the capital, grow the capital, and hopefully you have enough money in the future to be able to pay for that cost in the future. But the best way to typically pay for that is really kind of a simple lifetime income annuity that has a benefit for long-term care that will give you additional benefits if you do need a long-term care facility. And we use those when it's appropriate. You don't use it for everybody.
6: Mm-hmm.
7: Clients want to have to deal with that, because you can't convince somebody that they have long-term care issues, unless they say they have them, right?
6: Right.
7: If they're not concerned about it,
6: right,
7: as an advisor, I can't convince them otherwise.
6: Right.
7: That's too high of a mountain to climb for people. We do bring it up in their planning, but most people don't even want to reposition assets. I'm telling you, they don't want to do that.
6: Okay.
7: The clients that are motivated to do that will definitely look at doing that. But there's two ways to handle this, in my opinion. A, reposition some assets in a vehicle that will give you some long-term care benefits if you need them, mm-hmm. but you don't lose the assets if you don't use them and can use them if you need them. And number two is just have an advisory firm that's going to be not only managing your money for cash flow, but also for growth. And the big thing is risk. You know, we talked about stock market risk, you know, earlier in this show, Heather, and about, you know, why I'm concerned. You know, I think there's a lot of things out there that are attacking, you know, we talked about the war in Iran, inflation, higher interest rates, oil prices, you know, valuation of the stock market. I mean, it's just, there's just a lot of, the market's kind of priced for perfection right now. Mm-hmm. And a risk that we didn't talk about in that is the cost of care down the road for people, right? Mm-hmm. The risk to your money is that you need more income, you need more expenditures from your investments than you thought you did. And the cost of long-term care and those costs are not, they're basically doubling about every 10 years. You can pay about every 10 years the cost of care. So if right now the average cost of care is $120,000, 10 years down the road it's going to be $250,000.
6: Jeez.
7: 20 years down the road it's going to be $500,000,
6: mm-hmm.
7: right?
6: Mm-hmm.
7: So it's no joke. I don't see that getting better. But at least as a firm, we're going to make clients aware of that. And it's their money. You know, we're just helping them as a fiduciary, as a partner to them, to be with their eyes wide open. And they get to make those decisions, not me. We don't make the decisions for our clients. We're just going to guide them. And some people want to be proactive about this. Some clients don't. But it's a real concern that I have.
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17: Tensions rising. I'm Paul Stevens, Fox News. A missile strike on an airport in Saudi Arabia's capital, Riyadh, killing 12 people, including one American, injuring more than 300 others over the weekend. Fox's Trey Yingst in Tel Aviv.
18: Iran-backed Houthi rebels in Yemen launched a missile attack against a Saudi airport, killing at least 12 people. The target was Riyadh's King Khalid International Airport. And we know at least one ballistic missile slammed into Terminal 3 as it was packed with passengers. First responders responders rushing to the scene in ambulances and helicopters, evacuating many of the hundreds who were injured. This was the second such attack in just 48 hours and raises questions about if the United States could come to the defense of Saudi Arabia and launch a new round of strikes against this Iranian proxy group.
17: Meantime, the Houthi-backed rebels are now warning airlines and passengers to avoid Saudi airspace. Meantime, President Trump approving emergency declarations for Georgia, Florida, and Alabama as the Gulf Coast recovers from Hurricane Isaias. Fox Weather's Michael Estime is in Gulf Shores, Alabama.
12: Cleanup efforts are still underway as powerful Hurricane Isaias made landfall just a few days ago as a powerful Category 2 storm. Winds over 100 miles per hour. We still have nearly a half a million folks without power right along the Gulf Coast. Today, tomorrow, days of restoration. The good news is, though, that the weather should hold up here in Gulf Shores where we're at right now. We're expecting more sunshine, temperatures in the mid-70s with a lower breeze. So for those workers that have to get up into the bucket trucks to restore power, I think that things are looking a whole lot better. In Gulf Shores, Alabama, Michael Estime.
17: And at least four people have died as a result of that hurricane. 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
13: Cogo real-time traffic, North 805 at H Street to crash. Right lane is blocked. Some debris kind of in middle lanes there. Stay to your far left. North 125 before Spring Street to crash. Left lane is blocked. And heading up the coastline, northbound 5 before Las Pulgas to crash. Everything there on the right shoulder. This report is sponsored by Unbound.org. John Monty with Cogo's real-time traffic.
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22: I'm Cliff Alford at the Cogo News Center with another Storm Watch update. Post-tropical cyclone Rachel is still causing problems across San Diego County. The biggest concern right now is the coastal flood warning that is in effect through this afternoon. And the big concern there is the high tide this morning, scheduled for around 9:45, that could combine with the high surf of 5 to 8 feet that could cause some flooding along boardwalks and even some streets near the beach. You're being urged by lifeguards to stay off the beaches today completely. A flood advisory also was in effect today for the San Diego River at Fashion Valley. Low-lying roads in and around Fashion Valley Mall could become flooded. A flood watch remains in effect for the entire county through this evening, and a wind advisory in the mountains and deserts now in effect until 5 o'clock tomorrow morning with 25 to 35 mile per hour winds with some gusts up to 60 miles per hour. Another update coming up in a half hour on News Radio 600 Cogo.
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0: my friend, and welcome home. I am Dean Sharp, a.k.a. 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And I'm here every weekend to help you find it. And also here to help you find it, sitting across the table from me, my design partner, my boss, my better half, my best friend in all the world, Tina is here.
1: Welcome home. I'm in control of my own microphone today.
0: Yes, you are. Look at that. You've got your finger on the button. You turned yourself on.
1: I did. Wait, what?
0: You turned your microphone on.
1: Correct.
0: That's it. Let's just leave it there and move on. How you doing?
1: Great. I love the weather.
0: I was actually hoping to wake up in a full rainstorm this morning, though.
1: But if we did, we wouldn't have heard the owls.
0: That's true.
1: And so that was lovely to hear this morning.
0: Tina loves her favorite sound, bird sound or sound. I don't know. One of her top favorite sounds, owls. We have some
1: great horned owls
0: specifically that hang out around the house, and they hoot and they hoo, and it was great. It's lovely. It is lovely, actually, falling asleep to them and waking up to them.
1: That was nice. Both.
0: And I sensed that was happening. I heard it through the closed windows. I'm like, is that, and I opened the windows to find not rain, but the owls. It was nice.
1: That was lovely.
0: The owls were nice. All right. Okay. Well, hey, what are we doing today? We have got some special stuff going on. Today, we are going to be talking about home security. And I'm going to be taking some tact with you that a little different than normal. That you've come to expect that from me anyway. We're going to look at home security very realistically. I don't want to be all, hyper vigilant and advocate like, let's just, lock this place down like a fortress. No. Not only is that extreme, but it's not necessary. And there are solutions these days that can do almost exactly that and do it in elegant and amazing ways. So first part of the show, we'll be talking about, what is the essence of home security that we need to look at, and based on the kind of crime that most homes experience all the time. We're going to be looking at some weak points in your security of your home, things that you might not expect to be weak points. And in the 11 o'clock hour, the third hour of our show, I'm going to have a very special in-studio guest, the owners of California Security Screens, who I am thrilled are partnering with us now. And I am thrilled because the product is so solid, in so many ways. Amazing. And not many people know, not enough people know, I should say, about Security Screens. Security Screens are not bars. They're not ugly. In fact, they just aren't there as far as the curb appeal or look of your house. And yet, when you come up against them trying to get into the house, stopped cold. So the first part of the show, we'll be talking about what has become traditional home security methodologies. But I want to draw a line between notification technology and actual security. Okay. And it's not to put anything down on notification technology. What am I talking about? Cameras, smart systems, smart doorbells, video doorbells, motion detectors, sensors of all sorts. And we live in the golden age of these things, especially in terms of what you can get as a homeowner and DIY them yourself. Right. So we all know about Ring doorbells and Nest doorbells and all of that, and the cameras that are associated with it. Some are solar powered, some are hardwired, some are battery run. They all tie into a smart home. They all tie into your phone on phone apps. And so you think, OK, I'm secure. Well, you're not. You're not secure. What you are is you're monitored. You're monitored, meaning you're going to get an alert as the person who's getting into your house gets into your house. You're going to know about it, whether you're home or not. In the 21st century, we are going to tell you, hey, there's a guy and he's in your house. There's no excuse for that anymore. But that's not security in the sense of actual security, you know, keeping that guy out of your house. That's where, you know, an application like security screens takes over, in which security screens actually keep people out of your house. You'll get notified that they're there by your cameras, and then you'll get to watch them frustratedly attempt to get in through a door or a window and not be able to. So we're going to try and cover the entire gambit today. And of course, middle hour of the show, we'll be going to the phones and taking your calls. And when it comes to your calls, any topic is wide open. You set the agenda. It's whatever has got you scratching your head about your home. I'll give the number out as we get a little closer to middle of the show, so you don't have to call in and sit in the queue too long. That's the story. That is the story of today, a day in which we're all smiling because the heat wave has at least temporarily broken. There's water falling from the sky. It's a good thing. It actually looks a little bit like autumn around here in Southern California, and we are rejoicing. Wherever you are, I hope the weather is treating you well. You hang tight, and we'll do more right after this. You are home with Dean Sharp, the House Whisperer.

0: Cogo real-time traffic, North 805 at H Street to crash. Right lane is blocked. Some debris kind of in middle lanes there. Stay to your far left. North 125 before Spring Street to crash. Left lane is blocked. And heading up the coastline, northbound 5 before Las Pulgas to crash. Everything there on the right shoulder. This report is sponsored by Unbound.org. John Monty with Cogo's real-time traffic.
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Dean Sharp, the House Whisperer, here to help you take your home to the next level. Good morning to you. How you doing today? Hope you're doing well. Thanks for joining us on the program. We're talking home security today. It is our annual home security show. Why today? You know, because it's a show day. That's why. No, I don't have any particular strategy as far as the time of year or anything like that. It's not that, you know, burglaries go up this time of year per se. It's just something that is kind of ubiquitous and always present with us. And it was time. It was time on the schedule. And so it's time to talk to you about home security. Let's get into it. Home security, it's not just a stranger in a ski mask, right? In fact, often that's not the case at all. It's these days more often package theft off the porch. It's opportunistic. That's the word of the day, really. Opportunistic entry through an unlocked door left in the driveway. Often a garage remote. If you're still going old school and you've got the remote for your garage door clipped to your visor of your car, not pre-programmed into your car, then you're just basically begging somebody to smash that car window, grab that remote, and open your house via the garage door, right? It's those kinds of things. The overwhelming majority of residential break-ins are opportunistic, not sophisticated. I always say this, and we say this like when we do security systems and sometimes have security teams.

0: for estate clients. Okay. Somebody who is a pro and who spends enough time and energy targeting a house, they're going to get in. They're going to get in. It's going to be hard not to, unless you're spending a tremendous amount of money shutting it down. But the opportunistic, and what we might say the light sophisticated burglar, the burglars who are like, you know, there's something I want in that house, I'm going to case the joint for a bit. Those kind of folks, they can get stopped. Burglars are exploiting opportunities, unlocked doors, unlatched windows, weak hardware, rather than doing things like picking locks like you see on TV or cutting glass, right? So this is really kind of the spine of the whole episode. Detection tells you that something happened. Deterrence stops it from happening. And you have got to be the one to decide, you know, how you're going to go with that. All right. So first half of the show, we'll be talking about what actually stops someone from getting in versus just alerts. Second half brings in our guest, California Security Screens. And we'll talk about a layer of protections that most homeowners skip entirely. Okay. The recurring pattern on job sites, homes with a $3,000 camera and a video doorbell system and a $40 sliding door lock that a determined 12-year-old could get through, okay? That's the kind of inequity that I want you to kind of look at today, all right? So you spent a lot of money on your very, very smart detection system, and you still have a cheap lock on the sliding glass door. So the imbalance of the money spent on tech and the money spent on physical hardening is really the through line for the show today that I want to help you out with, right? So let's talk about, let's start with the front door, okay? The front door, deadbolts. Deadbolts are really strong, okay? They are, have you ever looked at a deadbolt? Most even average quality deadbolt locks. That bolt is tempered steel. That bolt is hard to bend, break, cut. Okay? They're strong. That bolt comes out of the door and slides into a strike plate in the jamb. That strike plate is held in place with two little 3/4-inch screws that only bite into a 3/4-inch thick piece of wood that's all the way on the edge of the jamb, okay? It's not even a hole in the center of the jamb, front to back. It's all the way on the inside edge of the jamb. So when you see like the thought of like a door getting kicked in or busted in and you're like, whoa, those guys are strong. No, they're not. That deadbolt is nothing more than a piece of metal sticking through a hole that's barely hanging into the side of a very, very weak piece of wood. And so this is lesson number one for you today, okay? Now, the simplest fix, now, and there's a couple of layers of fix here, but the simplest fix is this. Behind the, no deadbolt strike should be screwed into the door jamb. That's the lesson here, okay? The deadbolt strike should be screwed through the door jamb into the very substantial 2x4 stud that the door jamb itself is attached to. And so the very, I mean, if you want a piece of advice where in the next 30 minutes you can change the security profile of your house significantly, this is it. 2 3-inch long screws. 3-inch long screws that you go pick up at the hardware store. The screw heads, you're going to want to size them. So you take out one of the puny little screws that are holding the existing strike plate in, and then go to the hardware store and find yourself a 3-inch long wood screw that the head will recess in the same space as the little strike plate screw. And then replace that strike plate screw with that 3-inch long screw. So it goes through the jamb and into the stud and even into what we call the king stud, the second stud behind that stud. And now we have a deadbolt strike that is very, very difficult to kick in. That's it. It's 2 screws and a half hour worth of your time. Yep. I'm handing out pearls today. All right, more when we return. You're home with Dean Sharp, the House Whisperer.
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15: Fox News, I'm Pam Puzo. The remnants of Isaias have reached the Northeast.
16: All of that rain does push up along the I-95 corridor, so D.C., Philadelphia, up to New York, Long Island, all of these areas will see a decent amount of rain.
15: Fox meteorologist Adam Klotz, hundreds of thousands remain without power. The most outages are in Florida. Another firestorm over ICE operations in New York City. Oscar Belgal of the Dominican Republic was shot in the neck last Thursday. He was in a car with his son in the back seat.
17: According to ICE, Belgal had a long history of run-ins with police and evaded officers last month. Also, federal agents Thursday said they feared for their lives and did not know that a child was in the car.
15: That's Fox's Alex Hogan. A federal judge has blocked Belgal's deportation. 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
19: In the Kogo News Center, I'm Cliff Albert with a storm watch update. We're coming up on high tide this morning in San Diego, scheduled for about 9:45, and that has some lifeguards concerned because of the high surf of 5 to 8 feet, along with the coastal flood warning that is in effect today and will be in effect through the afternoon. Lifeguards are telling people not to go on the beach at all today because of the high surf. The city has been building berms of sand around the lifeguard towers over the last 24 to 48 hours to help prevent any kind of damage to those structures. And of course, there could be some ocean water spilling out of the boardwalk or even flooding some of the streets near the beach. So be aware of that. High tide 9:45 this morning. Elsewhere around the county, the rain will continue through the day. A flood watch is in effect for the entire county, and the National Weather Service has also issued a flood advisory for Fashion Valley area around the San Diego River, which could flood some of those small streets later this afternoon in that area. Another update coming up in a half hour on News Radio 600 Kogo.
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0: And guess what? Guess what we need to do in order to transform your ordinary house into an extraordinary home? We need to make sure it's there and that your stuff is there still. So today, our way of doing that is we're talking about home security. I just handed you one of the great pearls of home security wisdom right before the break. The door strike on your front door, the deadbolt strike on any door with a deadbolt. You need to get rid of those little 3/4-inch screws that came with the door strike. Just toss those in the trash or put them in a little jar and save them for some other useful thing. And get yourself a couple of hardened steel 3-inch long wood screws and drill right through the door jamb itself and screw those suckers into the trimmer wood, the 2x4 trimmer and the 2x4 king stud behind the trimmer, and put them at a slight angle if you can so you really get into the meat of that wood. And now we're talking about a much, much more secure door. Now, yeah, there are other things I could talk about. You can buy larger door strikes or deadbolt strikes, meaning that they stretch out longer up and down the surface area of the jamb and they have more screws in them. And that means the more screws, the more you could, secure that. And yeah, you can get metal reinforcement caps for the door itself. That's all well and good. But if you have a good quality door and you have a regular house with regular framing, believe me, the most important part of that are the two screws that I just told you about. Moving on from there, okay? Let's talk about sliding doors. If you have newer sliding doors, I want to be clear, this concern is not for you. If you have newer sliding doors, then your sliding doors have very likely, and you should test this out, by the way, don't just rely on the fact that they're new, but your sliding doors should have been designed so that they cannot be lifted out of the track while they're in the closed position. All right. So very simple. Slide your door closed. Don't latch it. Just leave it on, you know, because, you know, you don't want to break your latch. But slide it closed and then attempt to lift it up in its track and lift it out of the track. I don't think you're going to be able to. Not on newer doors. To my knowledge, every door manufacturer for several years now has been designing their tracks so that that door cannot be removed. So you're like, well, wait, can the door be removed? Yes. The door has to basically be completely open. It has to slide all the way over into the open position before it hits a notch in the track that allows it to actually be pulled up and opened up. So that's a security feature. So the classic broomstick in the track trick, that works. That actually is great reinforcement if your door is one that will not get lifted out of its track when it's in the closed position. But if you have an older sliding glass door, then the broomstick, it ain't doing you any good, my friend, because we're just going to lift that door right out and get on into the house. So for you and for everybody, actually, I like this better than the broomstick. You can go, you know, $15 at the hardware store. You can buy a sliding door track pin. Right, it's just a pin. You drill through the track, you drill through the door, and a little steel pin goes in when it's in the closed position. Or there are some pin setups that are a little on spring activated with little buttons that go on the inside edge of the door. Either way, it's just that extra lock that basically not only keeps the door from sliding open, but also stops anybody from trying to lift it out of its track. It's $15, $20, $30 at the most for like the most high-tech complicated one that you can buy, and it takes just a few minutes to put in place. All right. Now, you're like, good. I feel safe because I've got a really, you know, my garage door, it's got a great locking opener on it. And my front door that I paid a lot of money for, I've followed Dean's advice and I've got those screws in there. So we are secure. Well, guess what? If I'm casing your place, if I'm coming over your place, I'm not looking at your expensive front door. In fact, I'm assuming that your expensive front door is the hardest door to get into. I'm not going to mess with your garage door because garage doors are tough to get into, generally speaking. And they're usually right up front, in front of the driveway, in front of your house. And so everybody in the neighborhood sees me trying to pry your garage door open. I'm not going in through there either. My favorite door in your house is the side door into your garage. Yeah, that one that you have done zero things to, all right? The door on the side yard of your house into your garage that in some cases, shockingly, when I walk through a home, is a hollow core door that I could basically just lean against and break in. But it's a door with a simple knob and a cheap $15 latch and maybe not a deadbolt at all. Or if there is a deadbolt, you definitely haven't used the long screw trick on that one. So here's the thing. That side garage door, one of the first things that opportunistic burglars want to key into, because it is 9 times out of 10 the easiest pathway into your home. Okay, nobody's going to spend time trying to, finagle their way into a house when they can just hop the side yard gate, be clear visibility, you know, hidden from the neighbors, and bust in your side garage door, which may not have a sensor on it, may not have a good deadbolt on it, may not even be a good door. Right? It's just the cheapest door. You're like, that door. I'm not going to spend any money on that door. Well, you should. For security purposes. No, it's not a door that anybody has to look at and go, ooh, you know what I remember about your house? I really like that side door coming off your garage. That's not the point. The point is, it needs to be a good door so that it keeps you secure. Windows, window latches that have been painted over repeatedly, or older friction fit latches that were never designed as security hardware in the first place. They're often overlooked. They're locked sometimes, but minimal actual resistance. Okay. You got old double hung windows, old style with, you know, the little twist clasp at the top, right? You're like, you twist the one in and it engages the other side. And you're like, well, that's, nobody can grab that thing. That thing's locked in really good. Yeah. Except, again, the latch that it's tied into is probably secured into that window sash with a couple of 3/4-inch screws. 3/4-inch screws are probably responsible for more burglaries in America than any other piece of hardware. Undersized screws. That's the point. It's not how beefy the hardware is. It's how strong is it attached to the thing that it's supposed to be protecting. Look at me. I'm breaking my voice. Just to emphasize to you how important this is. It's the attachment. It's not just the beefiness of the hardware. Does that make sense? All right. I think you're catching my flow here. All right. More when we return. You're home with Dean Sharp, the House Whisperer.

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2: Go real time traffic. Well, north 125 before Spring Street clearing stages. Earlier crash now on the center divide. North 5 at Las Pulgas, a crash. Everything on the right shoulder. North 67 at Riverford. Vehicle over the side and into a fence, so all that activity is on the right shoulder. Crash west 8 on the connector to southbound 125. Close enough to see it, close enough to lose it. Watch the Los Angeles Dodgers battle the Milwaukee Brewers for National League dominance in game 1 of the NLCS on Fox. And Fox One. 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John Monty with Kogo's real-time traffic.
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18: Dean Sharp, the House Whisperer. Thanks for joining us on the program today. Yes, the Dodgers are playing tonight. Dodgers Brewers, 5 p.m. Eastern time. Is it 5? It's 5 East. I mean, it's 5 Pacific time, right? It's 5 our time. That's when we watch the game. All right. We're hoping. First game. Let's just knock this one down. Let's get ahead right here. 7-game series for the National League Championships. Is it 5? It's 5. Yeah, it's 5. Okay. Okay. Home security. That's what we're talking about. Although I need to tell you this, we're actually creeping up on the middle hour of the show, which means we're going to unlock the phone lines and invite you to call in. Anything that's got you scratching your head about your home, design, construction, DIY stuff, inside, outside, hardscape, landscape, you can talk home security with me, but you don't have to apologize if it's a different topic. Whatever has you scratching your head about your home. Okay, we'll put our heads together. We will get it figured out, I promise. Here is the number to reach me, 833-2-ASK-DEAN. It's just that simple, 833-2-ASK-DEAN, 833, the numeral 2, beep, ASK-DEAN. You just spell out ASK-DEAN, 833-2-ASK-DEAN. Clay will be receiving your calls today. And as he does, you just tell him from me, Dean says you're doing a great job. So you can talk to Clay, tell him what's going on. He'll put you up on the board. You can listen. You can get into the queue now and listen to the show while you wait. 833-2-ASK-DEAN. We'll be going to the phones very, very soon. So there is your official notification. Okay. Here is one that one of those things that I wanted to cover today for you smart house enthusiasts. You know, I know I've already kind of poo-pooed some smart tech already in the home security realm, and believe me, I'm not talking it down. I have cameras and that stuff too, right? I just don't want you resting behind your cameras thinking that that is a complete home security system, because cameras don't stop anybody from doing anything. They just watch them do it, okay? That's all I'm saying. Okay, we just got to be aware of that. Casing behavior The way that burglars, who really are kind of being intentful about getting into your home, they often will surveil a home for a time, right? Not a long time, but you know, they're looking for patterns. They're looking for mail or packages that pile up, right? And are on the porch or in the mailbox. They're looking for the consistent absence of cars during a work hour. So they get a sense of like, oh, okay, this is when these guys are gone. They're looking for curtains or blinds that never change position and valuables that they can see through front-facing windows. So there's not, and believe me when I say this, I don't want you to, you know, recluse into your home and be terrified of every possibility, because you would bury yourself in a safe room and you'd never come out. Okay, what we're talking about are reasonable things that you can do. All right, and so you take a look at this list that I just gave you, and you're like, okay, maybe I could change this. But here is one of those things for smart home enthusiasts that you should consider, and that is this: if you have smart lighting in your house, you can use smart lighting as a countermeasure against this kind of casing behavior on from burglars. And so what am I saying? I'm saying this. I've got lights, all sorts of smart lights through my home, right? And they're lights that I can activate through Siri, or they're lights that I can activate through my smartphone. I can turn on scenes in my house. You know, I have a set of lights in our family room that I can request, oh, hey, put on movie night lighting, or I can say, hey, put on conversation lighting. I've named these scenes, and certain lights go up, certain lights go down, and some lights change color, and they just set this. And I don't have to go around the room setting all the lights all the time. Blah, blah, blah, blah, blah. I just say one thing, and voomp, a scene comes up, right? It's theater. It's theater. And that's what a smart lighting system allows you to do. Well, if you have any kind of smart lighting in your home, whether it sounds that fancy or not, the point is, program your smart lighting to come on while you're away on vacation, right? So that somebody who happens to be taking a couple of days to watch your house realizes, I don't know, the kitchen light, I thought they weren't home, but the kitchen light just came on. It was on for like 15 minutes. And then the living room light came on. Then the kitchen light went off. And then a bedroom light came on for like 2 hours. And then, so you see, smart lighting can be programmed to give the impression that there's somebody in the house, using the lights in the house, moving throughout the house, right? And it can be randomized, so it's not the same thing every day, every night. And that is really, really been shown to be an effective countermeasure, because it gives pause to people who are thinking, yeah, I thought they weren't home, but you know what? Somebody's home. I think somebody's home. And that means no. Because if there is one thing consistently true about burglary and home security in relationship to burglary, burglars do not want to interact with you or people. All right. They don't want to see you. They don't want you to see them. They just want to get in, get the stuff that they want, and get out. All right. And so if there's the possibility that there's anybody in the house, it's going to be a hard pass. It's going to be a hard pass. So think about that. This is something rarely considered in terms of smart lighting. Okay. And of course, you know, then there's the tech that I was already talking about, the other smart stuff, video doorbells, we know, camera coverage, all of this kind of stuff. And these days, and I've actually been criticized about this before by saying that you still talk about, you know, that it's a good idea to hire a monitoring service, Dean. You know, we're so past that now. I mean, I can get all of this stuff on my phone. But here's the thing, my friend. Let's just be honest about this, unless you're having a very different experience than I am. I get notifications on my phone all the time. And like you, I suffer from notification fatigue on my phone. I hear my phone beep, and yeah, my front door camera is telling me that somebody's there. Am I going to look at it if it's the 30,000th notification I've gotten today? No. And surveys have been done on this, and studies have been done, and the simple fact of the matter is most smartphone notifications that come from home security systems get looked at several minutes after the notification came through. So again, most of the time that you're looking at what happened on your security camera, you're looking at what happened, past tense, not what is necessarily happening. If for no other reason than too many notifications, too much fatigue at looking at that. Hence, a monitoring service whose job it is to watch your cameras and really notify you when something's really happening, you know, could be worth every penny that you spend. All right, when we come back, we're going to take a quick break from this and go to the phones. You're home with Dean Sharp, the House Whisperer.
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28: Escalation. I'm Pam Husso, Fox News. One day after a missile attack killed 12 people at an airport in Saudi Arabia, the kingdom says another projectile struck the same terminal today. Yesterday's attack killed one American. The airport remains closed. Iran-backed Houthi rebels who operate in Yemen are warning airlines to avoid Saudi airspace, and President Trump says he's considering joining the Saudis militarily. The Houthis also say an airport in Yemen's capital has been attacked, and they blame Saudi Arabia. The president has approved emergency declarations for three states in the aftermath of what was Hurricane Isaias. Fox's Jonathan Seri is in Pensacola, Florida.
29: Georgia, Alabama, and Florida cleaning up after this massive storm toppled trees onto houses, including this live oak that came crashing down on the home of Daryl Wellens.
30: The wind here was just like a freight train or a locomotive. It was so loud.
29: Fallen trees are blamed for at least three storm-related deaths in Florida and Alabama. Two victims killed in their homes, a third in a motor vehicle, and a fourth death involved a man here in Pensacola. He was trying to power his house, running a generator in his garage. He succumbed to carbon monoxide.
28: Hundreds of thousands of people still without power. The majority of the outages are in Florida. The rain has reached the Northeast, but flooding is not a major concern. The surviving Philadelphia police officer shot in an ambush Saturday remains hospitalized in stable condition. His partner, 40-year-old Shane Sieber, a 10-year veteran and father of two, was killed when the officers responded to a report of a man with a gun. 35-year-old Eric Lewis is in custody. 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
4: In the Kogo News Center, I'm Cliff Albert with a storm watch update. High tide happening this morning along San Diego beaches, causing some concern among lifeguards. The waves are already 5 to 8 feet, possibly as high as 9 feet as a result of this storm that has affected the surf conditions all up and down the coastline. And with the high tide this morning, they were concerned about ocean water splashing out of the boardwalk, and not only that, but also possibly flooding some of the streets nearby the beach. The lifeguards have been telling people to stay away from the beach completely today because of the high surf. Meantime, the rain from now post-tropical cyclone, the National Weather Service is calling it, the rain will continue today for most of the day, and we're expecting more rain from another system tomorrow and Tuesday. CHP continues to urge you to be careful if you're driving. The freeways are very slippery. We've had lots of accidents over the last 12 to 24 hours. Another update coming up in a half hour on News Radio 600 Kogo.
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0: morning, my friend, and welcome home. I am Dean Sharp, a.k.a. 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I am being joined this morning by the other House Whisperer, my better half, my design partner, Tina, who's sitting across the table from me. Good morning to you as well. We're in the second hour of the show.
1: We're in the second hour.
0: Yeah, that's what I just said.
1: I'm agreeing with you. Okay. It is the second hour.
0: You're being very affirming. Thank you. Thank you. Thank you for that encouragement. Are you practicing that mirroring conversational technique in which, you know, you just you listen to somebody talking and you just repeat back to them the last part of the sentence that they just said?
1: I sure am. I'm repeating back the things I hear.
0: Which you just did again.
1: I did it again.
0: All right. Tina's here. She's relatively useless at the moment,
1: hey,
0: but she's here.
1: Hey, now.
0: Hey. See, that got an original sentence out of you, didn't it?
1: It sure did.
0: All right. We are talking home security today. And we will return to that conversation in just a bit. But here we are in the middle of the show where we traditionally go to the phones. And we've got some calls on the board. But I also want to let you know we got room for you, my friend. There's room for you on our call board today. So the number to reach me, 833-2-ASK-DEAN. 833, the numeral 2. And then you just spell out Ask Dean. 833-2-ASK-DEAN. It's just that simple. Anything that's got you scratching your head about your home, let's talk about it. We'll put our heads together. We will figure it out. All right. I want to talk to Margie. Margie, welcome home. Can I hear Margie? All right. Hang on. We're working it out. Oh. Margie, are you there?
2: Yes, I am.
0: Hi. Good morning. How can I help you?
2: Good morning. Thank you. Aside from loving your show, I don't know if this is a question that you could answer or not, but I'm a senior and I live in California, Southern, and I'm trying to decide if a home is worth purchasing at this stage, or a condo or a townhouse. But I just was wondering if you had any thoughts on that.
0: Okay. Well, give me some more info. So, you know, when you're asking whether a home is worth purchasing at this stage as a senior, I think the real important question, I mean, are you looking to build equity and be able to sell it and move on? Are you thinking, oh, I want to get into a forever home situation? Do you have somebody you want to hand the home off to in the future? What are your thoughts?
2: No, I don't have anybody to hand it off to in the future. And equity probably doesn't even make sense at my age. So that's why I'm really struggling, especially with the cost, you know, of homes in California, whether or not it's worth it anymore.
0: Right. Well, that's the big question, isn't it? And I think
2: all the repairs that usually you have to have, you know, when you have a home.
0: Yeah. Yeah. I think that's really, I mean, I'm not sure I'm the one who can answer that question for you. I can certainly tell you this. I mean, of the three categories, the main category, or four, I mean, you want to say you're renting anything. Number two, if you're going to buy, you're looking at a home or a townhome or a condo. Condos are easier to get into as far as cost is concerned. Condos are, I mean, I might be thinking in those terms for you. I don't know why exactly. I don't know all the details, but I'm just thinking, okay, of the three, a home, a single family home, it has the most equity growing potential in it and the fastest equity growing potential. But everything is on you there. All the repairs, all the upkeep, and it's yours. And so from, you know, from the property line in, it's all you, it's all on you. And if that's what your dream is, then that's what you should do. A lot of people these days are kind of splitting the baby and going for townhomes because townhomes have a good equity growth, but there's an HOA and people take care of the outside stuff. You only take care of the inside stuff. But of the three, condos are the most in control by other people. It's just the interior that is essentially yours in terms of ownership. And so if you find yourself in a good condo complex in which the HOA there is really taking care of things, the grounds are lovely, all the rest of the condos are well kept, the paint, the fencing, the sidewalks, all of that, then you may end up in a situation where you've got that sense of ownership and belonging, which you're not paying rent to somebody. If the price is right, maybe something like that, in which you don't have the burden of taking care of all the everything about it. Does that make sense?
2: Mm-hmm. Yes, it does.
0: But I think ultimately it comes down to your priorities too. You know, I mean, I don't think if Tina, you know, who's sitting across the table from me, staring at me here, was ever in a situation where she wanted to downsize or whatever, she would, I guarantee you, elect to live in a shack in the wilderness before she would buy a condo because for her, it's the proxy. And I don't mean to say this in a way that that demeans Tina in any way. You just got to understand, because she's the sweetest, most friendliest person you'll ever know. But at the end of the day, Tina will pay big money to get away from other people. I mean, big money.
2: And I understand.
0: The thought of sharing walls with other people living next door for Tina, that would be a down. But that's not the case for everybody. That's why it really is. It really comes down to you. But does that help at all?
2: Yeah, absolutely. Because I do feel more like Tina.
0: There you go. Okay. So those are. I think when you're making those big moves, you really. You know, you really should not hesitate to write out the dream list, okay? I mean, you know, we talk about this in terms of design all the time, and I know you've listened to the show. You know, dreaming and prioritizing your own, you know, emotional wants and desires, that's free. You're not having to spend any money yet. You might as well write out, think through all of those factors and let them all boil down and then filter them with the realities and the constraints that you have in your life. And I think you'll come to the best possible, you know, middle ground with it all.
2: Yes, I've been struggling with it for quite some time. But I really appreciate it. I always like other people's opinion that I respect, and yours is one of them.
0: Oh, well, thanks, Margie. Thanks so much for the call. We're up against a break, and so you best of luck. Let me know what you decide. Please let me know. All right, more of your calls when we return. You're home with Dean Sharp, the House Whisperer.

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0: Whisper, here to help you take your home to the next level. Thanks for joining us on the program today. We're talking home security, but we are here in the middle of the show, which means I'm taking calls right now. And when it comes to your calls, any topic is wide open. Whatever you need to talk to me about your home about. The number to reach me, 833-2-ASK-DEAN, 833-2, and you just spell out Ask Dean, 833-2-ASK-DEAN. Give me a call. Let's talk about your home. I want to talk to James about his home. Hey, James, welcome home. Okay, hang tight. We're having a little phone issue here today. James, are you there, bud?
1: Yes, Dean, I'm here.
0: Hey, good morning, my friend. Welcome home.
1: Good to be with you.

0: this beautiful, cloudy, rainy day.
1: Yes, exactly. Exactly my thought. Exactly.
0: So my question for you is, we upgraded our electrical panel approximately 4 years ago, and we didn't do the entire wiring, and I'm not sure if the guy changed the breakers at all, but we just put a new box in, and it's been operating fine until recently. Our kitchen, when we use more than one appliance, that breaker blows. And now in our sunroom, which has a TV, standalone AC, is also on the same breaker with the garage, which has the opener. Now that breaker is blowing. My question to you is, can I duct tape it and just maybe split the breakers between the garage and the sunroom? I'm not sure about the kitchen. Or should we just go all in and get the whole thing replaced?
1: Okay.
0: Wires and everything.
1: Okay. So this is a bit of a complex question. So, all right, let me first ask you this. When you said that you upgraded the panel, okay, what does that mean? You tore out the old panel and got a new main panel for the house?
0: Yes.
1: Okay.
0: I'll do anything in the house except electrical, so that's kind of the reason why I called. So I'm sorry if I don't have a more in-depth explanation.
1: No. I'm just trying to get a handle on the right way to answer your question. So you have a brand new electrical panel, which means you're not struggling with old breakers, because you get a brand new electrical panel. Brand new electrical panel comes with new breakers. Okay. In other words, it's all right. So you don't have 60-year-old breakers fit into a brand new electrical panel. And so that's the first very, very important question. Okay. Now the question of when the panel got switched out. Okay. What you have is you've got all of these circuits running to the main panel. So you have a circuit for the family room outlets, and you've got a circuit for the lights in the family room. You got a circuit for the kitchen outlets, and you got, all these different circuits. And the question of whether or not those circuits get their own individual breaker, or whether for some reason or other the electrician piled on two or three circuits into a single breaker or not, that is a question that sounds like needs to be answered in regards to your panel. And so that's something that you need to have an electrician take a look at and evaluate for you. But I will tell you this. Every circuit in your home should ideally have its own breaker connected to it, all right? So in other words, we don't want to, in fact, it's against electrical code to add multiple circuits into a single breaker, okay? Every set of lead wire and common wire, the black or the red wires and the white wires that come into the panel, those should be going into individual breakers rated for whatever it is the gauge of the wire is. Okay. The gauge of the wire in your home, most of it is 14 gauge wire. Some of it might be 12 gauge wire. I know this is getting a little, technical in the weeds, but I'm just telling you that's what you've got in your house. 14 gauge, that's lighter wire. That's for regular outlets and lamp circuits and stuff like that. Heavier duty things, 12 gauge wire, that's for 20 amp breakers. Okay. Most of the breakers in a residential home are 15 amp breakers, and every circuit should have its own. Okay. Does that make sense? I tell you what, bud, I want to keep you on hold, and we'll pick this up on the other side of the break. All right. You hang tight. You're home with Dean Sharp, the House Whisperer.

0: GoGo real-time traffic in South Bay. We're looking at an accident here, a rollover crash. Cars on its roof, northbound 5, right near L Street. So do be careful. Looks like it's sort of towards the right-hand side. Stay to your far left. That'll be your best bet. Also, crashes starting to clear. One north 125 at Spring, one north 5 at Las Pulgas. They're still working on the crash. North 805, the off-ramp to Main Street. So be careful as you go by. 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
9: 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A Saturday missile strike on an airport in Saudi Arabia's capital of Riyadh, killing 12 people, including an American.
10: This was the second such attack in just 48 hours and raises questions about if the United States could come to the defense of Saudi Arabia and launch a new round of strikes against this Iranian proxy group.
9: Fox's Trey Yingston, Tel Aviv. ICE facing renewed scrutiny following the shooting of a Dominican national, Oscar Belgal, in New York City. An investigation is underway.
11: FBI and HSI are both investigating. They're the lead investigating officers. There is body camera footage. You can clearly see that that Oscar was accelerating. As we approached the vehicle, we told him lawfully to exit the vehicle.
9: That's Homeland Security Secretary Mark Wayne Mullen earlier today on Fox News Sunday. 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
12: I'm Cliff Albert in the KOGO News Center. The tropical cyclone Rachel has moved on to the north and east of us, but the effects of the storm moving through San Diego area this weekend are still here. A coastal flood warning remains in effect through late this afternoon along the coastline from the Mexican border all the way through the North County. The big concern has been that with the high tide this morning and surf expected between 5 and 8 feet, it could cause some flooding along the boardwalks and even some streets near the beach and cause some coastal erosion as well. Lifeguards are urging you to stay off the beaches altogether today. A flood advisory is in effect for the San Diego River at Fashion Valley because of the low-lying roads in and around the Fashion Valley Mall could become flooded this afternoon. The flood watch remains in effect for the entire county through this evening. And we also have a wind advisory in the mountains and deserts through today all the way until 5 o'clock tomorrow morning. And more rain is expected tomorrow and Tuesday due to a different weather system. Another update coming up in 1/2 hour on News Radio 600 Cogo.
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0: San Diego weather. Well, today you can see it. Showers, mainly before 11 a.m., though. They should taper off after that. We're going to have a high near 70 along the coastline. Southwest wind about 10 to 15 miles an hour. Expect some stronger gusts throughout the day. Currently downtown, overcast, 70 degrees.
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0: Sharp, the house whisperer, here to help you transform your ordinary house into an extraordinary home. Thanks for joining us on the program. We're talking home security today, but right now we're middle of the show, which means we're taking your calls. I've got James on the line. James, are you still with me, bud?
1: Yes, sir.
0: All right. So I wanted to hold you over just to finish off our conversation about your electrical panel and your electrical issues. And I know that it gets into the technical weeds, so I'm trying to keep it as...
1: I understood what you said. And while the short time I have left with you, I wanted to just say that the assessment that you gave me of the electrician piling on too many things and not... issuing a particular breaker for the circuits. I'm going to go with that. The question I hope you could answer is, when we do get an electrician come out, the one that we had, I think, was a little sketchy. What are some questions that I can ask, and what should I be looking out for to know that I'm not getting scammed?
0: Okay. The questions you want to ask, well, first of all, you want a fully licensed electrician, okay? And number two, you want to make sure that license is clean, that there's no complaints on it. You want to check their license, as with every contractor, with the California State License Bureau. You go to cslb.gov and just do a license check right there, and you get to learn everything you need to know as far as their standing with things. The second thing is, you just want to tell them, listen, I don't want any shortcuts. I don't want any shortcuts. And this is not rocket science here. I just want this done right. Okay, so I got a new panel. I should have room for more circuit breakers. And so, ease off and let's refigure these circuits. I need somebody to help me figure out these circuits so that we're not having this problem. Okay. So that's the basic of it, James. The other thing that I want you to write down, though, is that the weird thing about what you're saying, okay, to me, that has me scratching my head, is that this work was done about 4 years ago, but just recently you're starting to see the breakers pop. Okay, so yeah. So that's a little bit trickier, because if it was done wrong from day one, then we should have probably seen things happen from day one. Although, if you're using those couple of rooms differently right now than you have been in the past, that could explain it. So the other reasons, though, there's only about four things that could be going on. You could have overloaded circuits. That's what we talked about, right? Too many circuits going into a single breaker, or too many things on a breaker size that just isn't designed to handle it. There could be some issues with appliances or the things that you've got plugged into it. And here's where that comes into play. If they put in, and you just write this down, if they put in AFCI breakers, those are arc fault circuit interrupter breakers, which, by the way, is code for most areas now. Arc fault breakers are different than GFI breakers or standard breakers. They're super, super sensitive breakers. And they have a reputation for getting more sensitive as time goes on. And sometimes they just start going. They're sensitive to minor wiring quirks, aging electronics, power fluctuations, all that kind of stuff. That's also something to look at. But maybe the other culprit is this, loose wiring or a poorly connected breaker. And this would go back to the electrician who's just kind of maybe sketchy and not putting in the full effort. When it comes to tightening wires down in an electrical panel, over the course of my career, I've seen the differential between electricians who take their time and electricians who are just blowing and going being the time that they spend tightening wire nuts and clamping wires into breakers. Believe it or not, electrical wires, when they've got currents running through them, even copper wire, aluminum does this like crazy, by the way, but copper wires, they expand and contract a little bit, okay, as the circuit runs through it. They expand a little bit, then they contract. So they can loosen themselves in a connection. And once you start to get a slightly loosened connection, like the wire at the breaker itself, then it can start creating tiny micro arcs where the electricity is jumping across in the air from one connector to the surface to the other. And as a result, boom, breakers start popping all over the place. They start tripping all over the place. So sometimes it's as simple as somebody didn't tighten the stuff down well enough, and 4 years in, now you're starting to live the consequences of it. But again, none of this replaces the idea. You need to get a qualified electrician in there to take a look at it. And now at least you're kind of informed as to where the scope of the thing is going to be. Nobody should be telling you that you got to pull the wires out of your house. I'll tell you that. Okay. It's not about that. It's about something else, James. Probably far simpler than that. Because those wires have served your home for, you know, like 60 plus years. And they didn't just go bad overnight.
1: Yeah, I think you nailed it. Because when I went out to the box and I moved the breaker around, the sunroom and the garage are not operational again. So I think you nailed it as far as what I need to be asking questions for. Thank you.
0: There you go, brother. Hopes that helps.
1: Yeah, it did, Dean. Thank you very much, man.
0: All right, bud. Talk soon. Good luck. Let me know how that works out. Do I have time to... Yeah, of course I do. Of course I'm going to start another call. Let's talk about... let's talk to Lily. Hey, Lily. Welcome home. Okay, we got to switch Lily over, and then there she is. Hey, Lily.
2: Hi.
0: Hi.
2: Dean, I'm so happy to talk to you.
0: Well, I'm so happy to talk to you.
2: Hey, we have a 3-foot-high smooth finish stucco wall.
0: Uh-oh.
2: It was just redone.
0: No, I'm sorry.
2: And we put a natural flagstone cap on it. It has probably a 1.5-inch overhang. But we recently noticed that other walls that are similar in the neighborhood, after the rain, the minerals, we think, from the flagstone drain down the walls and stain the walls. Is there something we can put either on the wall, on the stucco, or on the flagstone to stop this from happening so our wall isn't affected the same way?
0: Yeah. Yeah, I mean, that can help. It's not an absolute guarantee, but for sure can help. Okay, so let's review. Is it it's a 3-foot-high wall, block wall?
2: It's a block wall.
0: Okay,
2: and the stucco matches our house.
0: Okay, you've covered in stucco to match your house. The stucco itself, painted?
2: No, it's not painted.
0: Okay. So it's is that because the stucco on your house is like a smooth coat with the color in the stucco?
2: Yes, that's correct.
0: Okay.
2: It is a smooth coat. Yeah.
0: Okay, so it's not a painted wall because the stucco on the house is a smooth coat and the color is in the stucco. So you don't have a painted house, you have a colorized stuccoed house. Okay, so here's the trick, okay? You want to seal them both. Seal both the stone cap and the stucco, okay? And this is important, you want to put on a penetrating sealer on the stucco, okay? A penetrating sealer that in no, and I say that because any other kind of sealer that you put on the stucco runs the risk of slightly darkening the stucco. Like it could give it that permanent wet look, and now it's not going to match, you know, the house, you know, it's going to be still going to look like the house, but it's going to be a different tone. It's going to look like the wall is wet all the time. So a penetrating sealer that will help to seal the stucco, and you could put 2 or 3 coats on. Okay. And that's not the kind of thing that gets used and abused. So you probably won't have to do that for several years after the fact, but a penetrating sealer on the stucco will certainly help whatever mineralization happens to run down the surface of the wall from sticking and getting into the pores of the stucco, getting into the porosity of the stucco and bonding to the stucco and causing a permanent stain. So that's one safeguard, is seal the stucco. Up on top, on the stone itself, I would put on a really, really good surface sealer for the stone. Again, penetrating sealer, but a high quality stone sealer. So again, the water that hits the stone cap isn't actually getting into the granulation of the stone itself and having the opportunity to wash that stone down onto the stucco wall. So is this an absolute guarantee? No, it is not. an absolute guarantee that you won't have any of that transfer. But what you're doing is you're completely minimizing the washout of the stone against the wall. Does that make sense?
2: That makes absolute sense.
0: Okay, well, you go with that and let me know how that works out. We're pushed up against a break here again. That's all the time I've got for that one. I really think that is going to alleviate most of your concerns. And most of the time that staining happens, it's because somebody just leaves it all raw. And of course, stone is going to be picked up and distribute itself elsewhere in the ring. Everybody, when we come back, more of your calls. You're home with Dean Sharp, the House Whisperer.
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0: And we're back. Dean Sharp, the House Whisperer, here to help you take your home to the next level. Thanks for joining us on the program today. We're talking home security. We're actually going to return to that topic right after the next break. And I will have in studio with me my very special in-studio guests from California Security Screens, because this is a true actual security device that can be connected to a house that is worth noting. More Southern California homes should have security screens because of their owners' security concerns, far more than the ones that simply have cameras and monitoring devices and so on. But I know that it's a bit of a foreign subject for a lot of people, so that's why we're going to have that conversation. That's coming up right after this next break. But right now, I'm still taking calls, and I want to talk to Kim. Can I talk to Kim, Tony? Let's talk to Kim. Okay. Hey, Kim. Welcome home.
24: Hey, Dean. Thank you.
0: How can I help you today?
24: Well, I've got two upstairs bathrooms, and one of them sometimes smells like sewer.
0: Smells like sewer?
24: Yeah.
0: Okay. And you want to know why?
24: and what to do about it.
0: All right, let me ask you just a couple of questions about this particular upstairs bathroom, the sink, right? The sink, that's what we're talking about, the sink?
24: Yeah.
0: Okay.
24: Yeah.
0: Does it get as much use as the other bathrooms?
24: No.
0: No. How much use, if any, does it get? Does it get significantly less use than other bathrooms?
24: No, I wouldn't say significantly. I would say probably, maybe 35% the amount of use as the other upstairs bathroom.
0: Okay. All right. So, So a lot less than the other bathroom. Tell me this. How many hours and or days might go by before somebody uses that sink?
24: Maybe 3 days at a time.
0: Okay, so yeah, that's not enough. Here's the reason I'm asking is because probably the easiest, most common thing that happens to a neglected bathroom is when people say, I got a kind of a sewer smell in the bathroom. It's because sewer gases rise up through our homes, and not a lot of folks realize that, right? Sewer gases rise up from the city sewer, up the pipe, up the drain pipes, up into our homes. And there are devices and built into our homes to stop those gases from getting into the air that we breathe, into the room itself. The simplest device is the P-trap, right? That little curvy S-shaped, I should say, I always say S-shaped because I've never embraced the idea that it's shaped like the letter P, but I guess it is. It's a P laying on its side, okay? It's called a P-trap, not because of urine, but because it's shaped like the letter P, or some plumber thought it was shaped like the letter P. But the whole idea of why underneath your sink there's that curvy pipe is that the very last bit of water that you use in the sink doesn't go all the way down the drain. It gets stopped and it rests inside that little curvy part of the pipe. And with the water sitting there, that water becomes a plug that blocks sewer gases from coming up the drain and into the room. Now, over time, let's say, a week or two, this, by the way, is sometimes when an empty house like that's being sold that hasn't anybody lived in it for a month or two. This is why realtors who know what they're doing will go to the house ahead of time and will open the windows and run water in all the sinks because the water that's in the P-trap can evaporate. And when it evaporates, now it's not blocking off the entire thing, and sewer gases can leach into the room and make the room smell weird. Apart from that, though, you've got two other options. One, you simply may have some bacterial growth growing down that particular drain line, and that is contributing to the smell inside the bathroom. And you're like, gross, wait, am I going to catch a disease? No, you're not. It's just this. You can add some enzymes that you can, like Green Gobbler is my favorite one to recommend. A little bit of treatment of Green Gobbler every 2 or 3 days for about 2 weeks down that sink. And whatever residue is on the inside of those drain lines will get eaten away, and that smell will very likely cease to be. How's that? There you go. All right, I'm up against a break. When we come back, we're going to sit down with the owners of California Security Screens. You're home with Dean Sharp, the House Whisperer.
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9: Tension. I'm Paul Stevens, Fox News. A missile strike Saturday on an airport in Saudi Arabia's capital Riyadh, killing 12 people, including an American, injuring more than 300 others. Fox's Trey Yingst in Tel Aviv with the latest.
10: Iran-backed Houthi rebels in Yemen launched a missile attack against a Saudi airport, killing at least 12 people. The target was Riyadh's King Khalid International Airport. And we know at least one ballistic missile slammed into Terminal 3 as it was packed with passengers. First responders rushing to the scene in ambulances and helicopters, evacuating many of the hundreds who were injured. This was the second such attack in just 48 hours and raises questions about if the United States could come to the defense of Saudi Arabia and launch a new round of strikes against this Iranian proxy group.
9: And again, Fox's Trey Yingst there. Iran-backed Houthi rebels warning airlines and passengers to avoid Saudi airspace. President Trump approving emergency declarations for Florida, Georgia, and Alabama. The Gulf Coast now recovering from Hurricane Isaias. Fox Weather's Michael Estime with the latest from Gulf Shores, Alabama.
11: Cleanup efforts are still underway as powerful Hurricane Isaias made landfall just a few days ago as a powerful Category 2 storm. Winds over 100 miles per hour. We still have nearly 500,000 folks without power right along the Gulf Coast. Today, tomorrow, days of restoration. The good news is, though, that the weather should hold up here in Gulf Shores where we're at right now. We're expecting more sunshine, temperatures in the mid-70s with a lower breeze. So for those workers that have to get up into the bucket trucks to restore power, I think that things are looking a whole lot better. In Gulf Shores, Alabama, Michael Estime.
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26: In the KOGO News Center, I'm Phil Farrar with this post-tropical cyclone Rachel update. Now for the remnants of all of that overnight rain, there is a coastal flood warning. Through this afternoon, meteorologist Casey Oswant with the National Weather Service says this is why they issued that warning just a few days before the storm.
27: To really get the message out that significant coastal flooding and beach erosion is expected. The combination of our elevated tides this morning, they're at 7.3 feet, onshore winds gusting to 20 miles an hour, and some elevated surf are really exacerbating the coastal flooding issue.
26: Now that expires at 3 o'clock, but that could cause some flooding along the boardwalk, streets, and you are urged to stay off the beaches. There is also a flood advisory in effect for the San Diego River at Fashion Valley. Low-lying roads and also Fashion Valley Mall could be flooded along Avenida del Rio. That is the back portion of the mall in the first road to begin flooding. Flood watch remains in effect for the entire county through this evening. A wind advisory in the mountains and deserts until 5 a.m. tomorrow. 25 to 35 mile per hour gusts up to 60 miles per hour. Rainfall totals as of late this morning, about 1 inch near the coast, more than 5 inches in the mountains. And that rain is going to trickle down into streams, creeks, and eventually the San Diego River. And that is why crews are on alert. We'll still see some rain throughout most of the day. More rain expected tomorrow and Tuesday. This is due to a different weather system. Coastal flood advisory that goes into effect at 3 p.m. and it will last until Tuesday afternoon. Another storm watch update at 11:30 on News Radio 600 KOGO.
1: Go real-time traffic in Chula Vista area. We got that rollover crash. North 5 near L Street. Looks like everything on the right-hand side. Crash North 5 at Las Pulgas still being worked. 1 South 5 at Loma Santa Fe Drive. Crash, we're looking at North 125 at Spring Street. Just about done. Northbound at Otay Mesa. Looks like a 15-minute wait. 40 minutes at San Ysidro. 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John Monte with Kogo's real-time traffic.
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0: Good morning and welcome home. Thanks for joining us on the program. I am Dean Sharp, a.k.a. 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Here is our working thesis on this program, that there is a dream home hiding in the house that you have, and I am here to help you find it every weekend. So let's get to it. Today on the show, if you just joined us, you've joined us for a great three segments on the show, because we're going to be talking about my very special in-studio guest from California Security Screens. But today on the show, we're talking home security. We've covered a lot so far, and now we're at the place where I like to settle in and say, let's talk about actual security. So sitting across the table from me, Steve Floyd, CEO, owner, and his wife, Rebecca, vice president of California Security Screens. Steve, I'm so glad that we get to sit down and have this conversation, bud.
1: Thanks, Dean. Appreciate being here, and looking forward to a great show.
0: Me too. Since the show's two-thirds of the way over, I hope we've done so so far. All right, I want to get into it. Security screens. This is something that that a lot of people are like, wait, what? I run into so many homeowners who I mention this to, and they're like, I have no idea what you're talking about. Or they've got some image that, oh, yeah, I know that. I saw a door at Home Depot once that had, I guess, sort of a screen on it. It was basically a piece of solid metal that had some holes punched in it, and they assume that that's a screen. Just tell me, what is a security screen?
1: Well, so most people have the perception when you say security screen that they're thinking of the old style wrought iron security screen doors that look like, hey, what's wrong with this neighborhood, right?
0: Exactly.
1: They're all rusted. They got paint coming off. They always have to paint them and stuff like that. So if that's what I had to sell, I wouldn't be in this business. I wouldn't be sitting here. But I sell a security screen door that looks like a normal screen door. It's made out of stainless steel wire mesh. Aircraft-grade aluminum frame. So the way the mesh is, you can't cut it with a knife. The way the mesh is put into the door, you can't kick it in. And then there's a three-part locking system that prevents the door from being pried open. It has sealed stainless steel hinges, meaning the pins don't come out. And so there's no way to breach the door from the hinges either.
0: So that's a security screen. And so the level of toughness, this is the part that I love the most. The level of toughness of a security screen, it's really kind of unbelievable, because it looks like a screen and you walk up to it, like in your showroom, and you get out the baseball bat or the sledgehammer. Or I once successfully penetrated a security screen with a newly sharpened axe and a really good swing. And all that happened was that the blade of the axe went through the screen, and then the axe got stuck in the screen. Yep. And I couldn't actually pull it back out again, and nothing else. I mean, it wasn't the beginning of anything. It was just the end of me being able to use the axe. And that's so surprising. The kind of, what kind of mesh are these screens actually made of?
1: Well, they're stainless steel wire. And so it's woven on a loom like you would a carpet. And so if you are to breach the mesh, you can't rip it. It doesn't rip. So you have to keep hitting it over and over and over again. I've actually punched a hole in it with a screwdriver, but I had to hit it in the same spot about 10 times to get through it. Mm-hmm. But once I got through it, it's like you can't rip it. So you still can't get in.
0: Yeah, that's the point. That's what I found out about the axe. I'm like, okay, I got through it.
1: Yep.
0: And then what, Dean? Go ahead. Try and do, it's not like it's the beginning of a tear. You can't tear these things open.
1: Nope, you sure can't.
0: So these come for windows, but they also come for doors, front doors, back doors, sliding doors, French doors.
1: Yep. Yeah, we can cover almost any entry. There are, sometimes certain circumstances we can't put a door in, but that's not the majority of the time. Majority of the time we can help a client. But we do front doors, whether it's a single door or a French door. We do sliding doors, and we always recommend doing both a double slider, which covers both the fixed panel and the door. Because if you just get the door, then a criminal can just break into the tempered glass that's in the fixed panel.
0: Right. Okay. That makes sense.
1: And then we do windows. We cover windows. We have, we have about four different kinds of window screens. We've got fixed panel window screens that you can put on any room in the house except for a bedroom. We have quick escapes. They have a release on the inside, so we're not drilling through the wall or anything like that to mount these on the house. But everything's exterior. Everything's mounted on the exterior of the house. And those are specifically for bedrooms or for anybody who wants to be able to clean the windows, because on a fixed panel window screen, you can't clean the windows by opening the screen. You have to clean it through the mesh. So on the quick escapes, I have a lot of clients that do quick escapes on all their windows because of that.
0: Because they open up.
1: So, yeah, and they open up and they want to be able to clean their windows. We have another one that's called a cleanable window screen. It's exactly like a quick escape window screen. It's for a fixed panel glass panel that they want to secure. It has a lock in the outside, two locks in the outside. So you just lock it up, and then when you want to clean the window, you just unlock it. And then there's also, we have a couple of versions for casement windows also. So a lot of times if somebody has a casement window that cranks out, we put the screen on the inside. If it's a bedroom, then we have to use one that's called, it's a casement window screen that has a door. I mean, it has a handle. It's like a door. So it has a handle in it, and then you open it, and then you can crank out your window, and then you lock it back up, and it's secure when the window's open.
0: So you really have screens for virtually every possible opening.
1: Absolutely.
0: Generally speaking. All right. All right. So we're going to go to a break. When we come back, I'm going to ask you a couple of the questions that I think most people have running around in their heads when they think about this. And you actually touched on it right at the beginning of the segment here when you said, you know, most people think of security screens. They think of these old security doors that when you look at from the street, send a message to you, like what's wrong with this neighborhood and why, our security screens different from that. So let's have that conversation when we come back.
1: Sounds good.
0: All right, y'all. We're talking security screens with Steve Floyd from California Security Screens. More when we come back.
2: Go real-time traffic. North 5 at L Street, overturned crash starting to clear. North 5 at Las Pulgas, that earlier crash also starting to clear. South 5 at Loma Santa Fe, crash, everything on the right shoulder. And a tree blocking the on-ramp 43rd Street onto South 805. 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
11: We're going to get into the bunker and get to the bottom of what is just so alluring and frustrating about the most...
12: We're talking home security, and right now, we are talking actual home security. What does that mean? It means not a monitoring service, not a camera, not a sensor. Or we're talking something that actually keeps somebody from coming into your home, not just notifies you that they just came into your home. And I'm having that conversation with my very special in-studio guest, Steve Floyd, who is the CEO and owner of California Security Screens. Steve, so glad that you're here, man. Okay, before the break, I was grilling you on just what security screens really are in terms of what they're made out of. You said something, though, at the very beginning of our conversation that I think really touches on what a lot of people are thinking or feeling or get concerned about. And what you said was, when people think of a security screen, maybe the first thing that comes to their mind is some old style security door on the front of a house that when you look at it, you say, oh, what kind of neighborhood is this? All right. And that's like the classic thing that happens with neighborhoods where you feel a sense that maybe things aren't as safe as they could be or should be. And the funny thing is, it doesn't matter what neighborhood. You could be living in you know, some idyllic neighborhood anywhere, and one homeowner decides to put bars on their windows, and the next thing you know, everybody's like, well, it draws the whole neighborhood into question, right? Because
13: because
12: the curb appeal of bars on windows is zero, and the curb appeal of those old security doors are zero. I mean, they're negative. It's negative curb appeal. So the big question that I want you to tackle next is security screens. You know, what do they do to the curb appeal of the house? You know, what message do they send?
13: No, that's a great question. The whole reason why I got in this business was because of how they looked. And if I had to sell the wrought iron style doors, I wouldn't even be sitting here with you, like I mentioned before. But they actually make your house look amazing. And in most cases, people don't know that you have security screens on your house, especially at your front door. People will walk up to your door, and you know, your friends and family will come over, and they'll come up to your door and they go, oh, that's a nice screen door. Where'd you get that? No. Oh, it's a security door. What? Are you kidding me? That looks great. And so it really makes your house look amazing when we put the screens in, whether it's just a door or, you know, adding the window screens too. It's got great curb appeal. And, you know, people can go to our website, California Security Screens. There's a gallery that shows all kinds of, you know, different, you know, the doors and the windows and sliders and stuff like that. And then there's some great videos.

0: the first page that show how strong the doors are. There's one, there's two. And
1: there's a like on a security, a lot of security screens, there's a small but a bit of a frame around the outside edge of the screen. But it's really like if you've had retrofit window replacement on your house with the outside flange, you know, that outside casing trim, it's really no different. In fact, it just kind of goes on top of that and you can't even tell the difference between the two.
0: Yeah, it does. It does go right on top of it. It depends on how new the windows are, too, because it can void the warranty for the window, and the window manufacturer is really stickler about that, even if it's on the outside flange of the frame. So we just installed a job in West LA where we actually made the screens wider, and we put build out on them on the backside of them to be mounted to the wood trim that was around the outside of those.
1: Oh, so it didn't actually sit on.
0: Yeah, the, didn't penetrate them at all.
1: Why would they be concerned about that? I don't know what their issue is.
0: Yeah, they just have, you know, they
1: just don't want to pay their.
0: They don't want to pay it.
1: They don't want to pay their warranty money.
0: Right.
1: They're like, has a bug ever hit our window? That voids the warranty. That's ridiculous. It doesn't have anything to do with the screens. I know that for a fact. Okay, so the other concern or thought is, and people have thought about this, or maybe if they're familiar with bars, right? Mm-hmm. I don't know, it's been so long since we talked about bars, and I still see bars on windows in places, is the safety concern in regards to egress, getting out, right? You got to be able to get out. You got to be able to get out of a bedroom window. Every bedroom has to have egress out in case of emergency, fire, whatever the case may be. So here, is it really true? You got a security screen that nobody can get into from the outside, but it's no big deal to just open it. I just say that right? From the outside. Nobody can get in from the outside, but it's no big deal to open it from the inside and just get right out?
0: Yeah. That's right. Yeah. So the traditional old bars, the reason why people had those is because that's the only option that was available. And then when they had a bedroom, they would actually penetrate the wall and put a lever on the inside so they could open up the bars from the inside. So ours, we don't have to do that because we're just going on the outside of the window. And then when you open, we take the screen out that you have in the window and then put our screen on the outside, and then when you open the window, the release bar is right there, and it'll have a side hinge on it, and it opens up, and so it's super easy to get out of.
1: It doesn't mess up the inside appeal of the room at all.
0: No, we don't penetrate anything on the inside of the house. Everything we do is retrofitted on the outside of the house.
1: So zero extra weirdness going on inside.
0: Yep, there's nothing. We don't ever have hardly ever have to even come in the house. So, because, you know, we have to, like when we're doing a door, we have to come step inside, you know, to make sure the door is operating properly and stuff like that before we finish up. So,
1: that's why I love the kind of the superhero metaphor for your product for security screens, because the curb appeal is, I mean, it's not an issue at all. It's a non-issue. People say, what about the curb appeal? What do you mean? Yeah. I mean, you stand at the curb, you look at the house, it's a house. These are screens. Those are windows. They look, so it's kind of like, for me, it's like Superman, you know, walking around as Clark Kent. Mm-hmm. Yeah. Like there's always some scene in the Superman movie where some idiot picks a fight with Clark Kent. Right. And then they find out, oh no. You know, I picked the fight with the wrong normal-looking guy. And that's what your security screens are. They're just in disguise.
0: Yeah.
1: I really like that about them. All right. More with Steve Floyd from California Security Screens. When we come back, you're home with Dean Sharp, the House Whisperer.
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6: News. I'm Carmen Roberts. The Houthis say they did it. And President Trump says the U.S. may join Saudi retaliation for yesterday's airport attack that killed 12, including an American.
7: Still, the Houthis are continuing to issue new threats. A spokesperson for the group warned foreign airlines against using Saudi airspace or airports as the conflict escalates. The question now is how Saudi Arabia will respond.
6: Fox's Trey Yingston in Tel Aviv. Another Saudi airport terminal was struck today. Hundreds of thousands of people are still without power in the south after Hurricane Isaias.
8: Talking hundreds of trees down, power lines littering the Gulf Coast states. It is going to take days for cleanup crews to restore things back to normal.
6: Fox Weather's Michael Estime in Gulf Shores, Alabama. Today, the storm's remnants are pouring rain on the northeast. 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
9: In the KOGO News Center, I'm Phil Farrar with this post-tropical cyclone Rachel update. There is a coastal flood warning through this afternoon. It expires at 3 p.m. Meteorologist Casey Oswand with the National Weather Service says the area received a lot of rain.
10: Most places got between 1 to 2 inches. Some places in the mountains got, like Palomar, got up to 5, and a few places along the southern San Diego coast got as little as 1/2 inch or 3/4 inch.
9: Now, she says that could cause some flooding along the boardwalks, even streets near the beach. You are being urged to stay off the beaches. There is also a flood advisory in effect today for the San Diego River at Fashion Valley. Crews have been clearing storm drains, riverbeds all week. Those low-lying areas and roads in and around Fashion Valley could become flooded. Avenida Del Rito, that is the first road to begin flooding. That's the back entrance to the mall. A flood watch remains in effect for the entire county through this evening. More rain expected tomorrow due to different weather systems. And a coastal flood advisory, it goes into effect after that coastal flood warning expires from 3 p.m. until 2 p.m. on Tuesday. Another storm watch update at 12 noon on News Radio 600 KOGO.
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0: Dean Sharp. Welcome home. Thanks for joining us on the program today. We're talking home security today, and right now I am talking about a product, a concept that far more homeowners all across the nation, but especially here in Southern California, should know about when it comes to home security. And no, I'm not talking about cameras or a new kind of Ring doorbell or anything like that. And those are all great. I've been telling you all morning. I have nothing against that. I've got cameras all over our property, and we really live in the golden age of high-tech, smart home security notification. And that's the line that I'm drawing for you today. The difference between monitoring and notification and actual security. And you're like, well, what is that, Dean? Monitoring notification is just this, that you're aware that there's eyes on something going on around your home. But a camera does not keep a burglar out of your home, okay? It just films him coming in, okay? And if you've got it set up for automatically notify you, then that's great. Then you get automatically notified on your smartphone that somebody is inside your house. Okay. They're probably going to get their business done and out of there long before the authorities get called and the police show up. So the question is there any actual security that can be done to a home? And yeah, there are, but short of hiring a security team to protect your home or building a sniper tower in your backyard or the fanciest, by the way, I would say, and we have installed these in a couple of state homes. The fanciest actual home security device I think I've ever installed is a high pressure smoke machine that activates when somebody gets inside a room. And what that is, imagine like a theater grade smoke machine, right, mounted in the ceiling of every exterior room in the house. And believe me, this is hundreds of thousands of dollars to do this. But basically, the burglar gets in through the window and now standing in the room, and instantly strobe lights go off, a loud siren goes off, flashing lights go off, and the room fills up with a level of fog that you cannot see your hand in front of your face 2 inches. So in other words, they're paralyzed. They don't even know how to get to the door anymore, all right? You can't steal anything that you can't see, okay? And so it's just blinding. And so that's a thing. But short of that, and by the way, that's somebody who's still already in your house, okay? We're talking with Steve Floyd from California Security Screens, which is my favorite type of actual security for a home. A security screen is a screen. And from the street, it doesn't change curb appeal. It doesn't mess anything up. It doesn't throw out that question, what's wrong with this neighborhood? It's just a screen. It's like a superhero in their everyday clothes disguise, right? But when you come up against a security screen, you're not getting into the house, right? And it functions smoothly and it mounts beautifully. And Steve, we were talking during the break, any of the mounting hardware, it all is covered, the screws, everything. I mean, it's a beautiful setup. And it's a very, very, it is the best value of home security that I personally am aware of. I mean, of actual home security, keeping people out to the point where literally the door and the window are irrelevant now as far as a security measure, by which I mean leave them open, leave them unlocked, leave the front door wide open, leave the sliding glass door wide open all night, as long as the screen door is shut. I know that's a weird thing to say. As long as the screen, it's like, did you close the sliding door when you get into bed? Did you close the sliding door? No, it's wide open. I just thought it would be nice to have the cool air come in. Like, oh, well, as long as the screen door is shut, I guess we're safe. That's true with security screens. As long as the screen door is shut, you're totally safe.
1: Yeah, that's pretty true.
0: Right?
1: I've gotten up in the morning and I live not too close to the freeway, but I'm like, how come I can hear the freeway? And I go out and I go, oh, I left the door open. But the screen's in place and it's locked. So, you know, I wasn't too worried. I slept good.
0: Yeah, well, so that's the thing. There's a peace of mind about right. that. There's a peace of mind to know that you're actually secure without being like in a cell. You know, yeah. We're not talking about that. We're not talking about bars. We're not talking about, you know, occluding views. The idea that, you know, that I could have my bedroom windows wide open and have mm-hmm. no worries whatsoever that right. somehow we've made ourselves vulnerable, right? Yeah. We did that this morning. I opened our bedroom windows this morning because there's our, and I talked about at the beginning of the show today, because there's a barn owl that likes to sit on the telephone pole in the corner of my house, and Tina loves, you know, a great horned owl who loves hooting. It's her favorite sound. Mm. I'm like, let's open the windows. And we could have left the windows open all night. And just to think that you can do that and be 100% safe at the same time. It's unbelievable. All right. With the time that we've got left of this segment, a little bit of the next one, how many clients do you guys actually have? Tell us about California Security Screen specifically. How many clients have you have? How many units have you installed?
1: Yeah. So we've been, I started this company back in, July of 2013. So we've been in business for going on, I mean, we're in our 13th year. And first 4 months I was in business, I only had like 8 clients. But we have...
0: every contractor store, yeah. by the way.
1: That's right.
0: That's right. That's so true.
1: Yeah. So first year was actually a pretty good year for sales and stuff. But we have... we have about almost 4,000 clients that we've serviced over that time frame.
0: That's impressive, yeah.
1: And probably somewhere between 12,000 and 13,000 units that we've installed.
0: Wow.
1: And most of our sales are, you know, 2 units. And then we have clients that, you know, do their whole house. We did this house in West LA I mentioned before, and it was 4 double sliders, a French door system, a quad slider. Oh, I forgot to mention that. So we can do 3 panel door systems and 4 panel door systems too.
0: Unbelievable.
1: So and then a bunch of windows. I think it was like 30 windows or something like that we put in the house.
0: That's a big move.
1: So that was a big one.
0: That's a big move.
1: Yeah.
0: And you said West LA. Where do you guys go? Where in SoCal will you guys go?
1: Yeah, we cover from... mainly L.A. and Orange County, San Bernardino County, parts of Riverside. I mean, we'll go wherever you need us to go. We just recently did a couple doors in Ventura. We don't typically go up there. We'll go up there, but it's not our main, you know, our main focus is L.A., San Gabriel Valley. We also have a showroom on South Myrtle in Monrovia, 2640 South Myrtle. And we've got all our products in there. And so somebody, you know, they just call us and we'll make a time for them to come by and take a look. But we're open, you know, from 8 in the morning till 5 in the afternoon. We do appointments by schedule, Saturday appointments, you know.
0: Cool.
1: Sometimes.
0: All right, we got to go to a break here. All right, I've got 2 more questions for you. One is how long it typically takes, but you hang on to that one. How long, like from the time I order, how long does it take for you guys custom manufacture the screens and then install day? You know, what am I expecting? Is it a week? Is it a day? Is it 3 hours? You know, what's typical about that? We'll talk about that after the break. But also, right after we come back, I want you to answer this question. If I've got a cabin, like up in Big Bear, and I put security screens on my cabin, will it keep the bears out? Okay. No, don't say it. Don't say it now. I want everyone to wait on that one. All right. Floyd is going to answer that question. He's going to tell me whether I'm safe from bears because of his security screens when we come back. You're home with Dean Sharp, the House Whisperer.
2: 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Well, they cleared that crash overturn in Chula Vista, North 5 at L Street. That's good news. We do have another collision, though, West 905, right after Beyer Boulevard. It's really close to the connector ramp going to North 5. Solo vehicle into a light post there. We have a tree that decided to block an on-ramp. 43rd Street on-ramp to South 805. Clearing stages of a crash, South 5 at Loma Santa Fe. 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
0: All right, we're back. Dean Sharp, the House Whisperer, here to help you take your home to the next level. We're talking home security today. Oh, my gosh, another 3 hours has just blown by. We've got just a few minutes left, and I'm going to spend them with my good friend Steve Floyd, who's the CEO and owner of California Security Screens. Steve's got an important question that I asked him to answer about bears in Big Bear, that if I own a cabin in Big Bear, because, you know, for me, this is like the ultimate test. This is the ultimate test. If I put security screens, and I'm not saying I own a cabin in Big Bear, by the way. People are going to write me saying, I didn't know you had a cabin in Big Bear. I don't, okay? Someone else here at KFI does. I'm not going to mention who, Neil Saavedra. But if I had a cabin in Big Bear and I put security screens on it, could I just leave the windows open at night with like the smell of French fries emanating from my room, blowing out? Steve's just taking it. He's like, now you're adding to it. And I'm wafting the smell of French fries or pizza out of my window. Will I be safe from bears? Steve Floyd, go.
1: Well, okay, so... That's kind of a trick question. I'll start it by saying this. I had a client in Monrovia. They had a bear under their house. They wanted to keep it out, so we did put a cleanable window screen on their crawl space. The bear has not come back. We've done that a number of times in the Monrovia area. My fabricators tell me that the screens are bear proof. I kind of question that, because we've all seen pictures of bears at Yellowstone just ripping open a car to get the food inside the car. So the way I'll answer it is, it's kind of like a criminal. If you make it hard enough for the criminal to get into the house, they're going to go somewhere else. And the bear is kind of the same way. If you make it hard enough for them to get in, they're not going to like try to get in.
0: Yeah.
1: And that's been my experience.
0: All right. That's a very, very diplomatic answer to the question. Now, I'm going to tell you my answer. This is why I asked the question, because I am an absolute believer in security screens. And I am also somebody who is not unfamiliar with bears. Okay. And I've spent my life hiking, backpacking through the Eastern Sierras. I may have hitchhiked a little bit, but, I've spent so much time backpacking through the Eastern Sierras. I've encountered black bears a lot on the trail. I'm not unfamiliar with bears. And they're incredibly powerful animals. So my answer to my own question to you is, yeah, security screens are bear-proof. And here's why. The screen itself, it's a no-brainer. It's no question that the screen material itself is bear-proof because their claws cannot get into, you know, it's like the axe or the screwdriver. Right. They are not getting their claws into the screen itself. Their only chance is to get to the edge and somehow find a seam and get a claw behind some part and pull it off. And you're right.
1: I agree with
0: I've that. Seen yeah. bears rip open car doors, but car doors, that's a big gap at the top, right? Oh, between the door yeah. and the body. Yeah. You can get a bear claw in there real yeah. easily, and then yeah. boom, I've seen them fold down the whole window yeah. top of yeah. a car door before, okay? That's the tolerances on your screens are so tight and the frames. There's yeah. no. So my answer, not Steve's, my answer is security screens are 100% bear proof. And so there you go. So you can sue me when you lose your life to a bear through a security. But it's just not going to happen. All right. So seriously, though, with the last 2 minutes that we've got left. I want you to tell everybody how they can get a hold of you. But also, I wanted to ask that other serious question, which is how long to expect the process?
1: Yeah, so we have four different fabricators we work with. So it could be anywhere, depending on the fabricator, it could be anywhere from 2 to 3 weeks to 8 to 9 weeks. Because some of one of our brands comes from overseas. It happens to be one of the best brands that we carry. But it could take 8 to 10 weeks to get the installation. Once we get the product, it usually takes, you know, if you have a couple of doors, it'll take about 3 or 4 hours to put it in.
0: So not so a big, pretty cool. not a big yeah. deal. So you order it and you're just yeah. waiting. So no disruption at the house. And,
1: no,
0: and the day when the screens all. Come in, you schedule yeah. the install and it's, yeah. you know, it's done.
1: Schedule it. And
0: that big house in West Hollywood with the 30, yeah, what is that? Like a 3 day project or something?
1: That took us 3 days. Yeah, that took us 3 days.
0: That was a good guess on my part, wasn't it?
1: We had three installers on the job. The third day, I only had 2 guys go back because we only needed 2 guys.
0: And again, everybody's working on the outside, right?
1: Everybody's
0: working. We don't need inside your house.
1: Nope. Well, we did have to go up in the house because there were two sliding glass doors up on a patio in off
0: to get up to the patio.
1: Yeah, to get up there. And then we had some window screens that we had to do as well. We had to actually run a scaffold.
0: See, you're so honest and transparent. I just set you up to I'm just like, just don't say anything about that. I just said nobody has to go in the house. And you're like, listen, I just want people to know what realistically might happen. All right. Let everybody know we're literally like up against the clock. Let everybody know how they can get a hold of California Security Screens.
1: So you can go to our website, californiasecuritiescreens.com. 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So we have a live person answering the phone. If we're not there, our hours, you know, are Monday through Friday, 8 to 5. And then again, we have a showroom. So if you want to come down and actually see it in person and see the different brands, we'll explain all the brands to you and let you pick the one that you like the best.
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0: 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Steve Floyd, thanks for being our special
1: Thank
0: guest
1: you,
0: in studio today.
1: Appreciate it.
0: Love talking to you. Love your product. Love what you guys do. Love how you do it. And I'm so glad that you're partnering with us here on the show.
1: Yeah, thank you.
0: All right, y'all. I had a really, really great closing thought for you, I thought. 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So you're just going to have to wait till next week. Until then, get out in this less than burning hot surface of the sun day and get busy building yourself a beautiful life. And we will see you right back here next weekend.
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24: It is 12 noon in the KOGO News Center. I'm Phil Farrar with this post-tropical cyclone Rachel update. There is a coastal flood warning through this afternoon for the next 3 hours. Meteorologist Casey Oswant with the National Weather Service says the area has received a lot of rain.
25: Our biggest concern moving forward is going to be continued coastal flooding. The tides were above 7 feet today, and we really are expecting tides above 7 feet to continue until at least Tuesday.
24: Now, she says that could cause some flooding along the boardwalks and even streets near the beach. You are also being urged to stay off the beaches. City and county officials checking those bluffs along the coast as waves continue to slam onshore. There's also a flood advisory in effect as we move inland today for the San Diego River at Fashion Valley. Crews have been clearing storm drains, riverbeds. They've been doing this all week long. Low-lying areas in and around Fashion Valley Mall could become flooded. Of course, Avenida Del Rio, that is the first road. That's the back entrance to the mall. Now, the flood watch remains in effect for the entire county through this evening. Wind advisory in the mountains and deserts until 5 a.m. tomorrow. We could see gusts up to 60 miles per hour. More rain off and on today and then tomorrow and Tuesday. That's because of a different weather system. Coastal flood advisory, after that coastal flood warning expires, it will go into effect at 3 p.m. and last all the way until Tuesday afternoon. Another storm watch update, 12:30 on News Radio 600, KOGO.
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9: You guys see I'm smiling, right? I'm happy.
10: You're happy the Padres got eliminated?
9: I just wanted to prove that.
11: Oh, it's not me.
9: See, I'm happy. I'm content. I walked in bubbly. Absolutely bubbly.
11: Yeah.
9: So you guys are wrong.
11: Bubbly.
9: That the worst Padres loss possible caused me a bad mood. I do not attach my mental health to 25-year-old baseball players who don't know I exist.
10: It does seem like you're trying pretty hard.
9: I'm fine.
10: Oh, yeah?
9: Yeah. It's completely... I would never let them, you know, affect my mood like that. And I think you're wrong, and I think you should take it back.
11: Oh.
10: It is not being retracted.
11: No. I think that, like, in terms of, like, the overall total of moods that have happened, like, this is just, like, a drop in the bucket. Yeah.
9: Sample size is low, is what you're saying.
11: But I'm open to changing my mind.
9: Okay.
11: At some point.
9: Well, they're never playing baseball again, so apparently.
11: Right.
12: We need more data.
11: We have all the data we're ever going to get on this. Yeah.
9: All right, we've got a lot to go over today. PolitiFest, we got through it. We got some things to talk about. My name is Scott Lewis. I'm the CEO and editor chief at Voice San Diego. Bella Ross is here. Hello, Bella.
11: Hey.
9: Andrea Sanchez Villafana.
12: What's up?
9: And Jacob McQuinney.
10: Hey, Scott.
9: Ready for this?
10: My condolences.
9: So I'm going to replace Padres dread with existential dread. The president of the United States has been using San Diego as a prop lately, and it's caused some consternation about whether he's being too light about our annihilation.
11: Really bad week for San Diego between the Padres and this Trump stuff, and now like a hurricane?
9: There's a hurricane hitting.
11: I was like, we were drinking a beer after work yesterday. I could see the TV far in the distance, and I'm like, that's a map that shows a hurricane going directly into San Diego. Am I, like, hallucinating right now?
9: Yeah.
12: Wouldn't that be so great? Like, three different screens at a bar. One's, like, playing the Trump thing. One's playing the hurricane. One's playing the Padre loss.
11: That's basically what was happening, because between all of the news segments, it was just, like, an onslaught of political ads. And then I'm like, I see one of Carl DeMaio, and it has, quote, in plain English. And I'm like, they're talking about our voter guide on the TV right there. TV's all right, so crazy, guys. I never watch cable. Clearly.
9: We're going to break down the President of the United States jokes or whatever it was about the annihilation of San Diego. So here's the full context of what he said to a Nebraska audience. What was it, Wednesday?
10: Something like that.
14: It's a small price to pay for keeping the world safe, keeping our country safe. They can take out a city. Let them take out Los Angeles. Let them take out San Diego. This is a very small price to pay.
9: Okay. Let's go. So, like, you have to be fluent in Trump speak, which is an unfortunate affliction a lot of us have. What he's saying is, like, the cost of the war is high. Imagine if we didn't do it. Like, you let him take out San Diego, and then you'll see how real cost would be, right?
10: And ultimately, to get there, like you said, you have to, like, weave in his kind of weave and get through all of these ways in which he just totally fumbled that sentence. I mean, and on first listen, it seems very clearly like he's offering us up. But then you start to listen again, and you start to understand the nuances of his garbled speech. And for the record, this was on Monday.
9: Okay. So yeah, the actual words, though, he's saying, like, let them take out San Diego and Los Angeles. Which annihilation is a little bit of a, you know, weird thing to joke about.
11: Not to mention the fact that, like, the reason this is even landing so much is because it's very believable that he would say that and fully mean it.
9: 100%. Like, and so the worst part, though, is that he says that. And listen again to the crowd in Nebraska after he drops that line.
14: If they can take out a city, let them take out Los Angeles. Let them take out San Diego. This is a very small price to pay.
9: Who's saying yeah to that?
10: I mean, even the
9: why
10: first...
9: Why are they doing? What are
12: like,
9: we
12: built, it builds up. He says, let him take out a city, right?
10: And then like, there's one guy who's like, yeah.
12: And they're like, let him take out Los Angeles. And there's like, whoa. He's like, San Diego, and everybody's like, yeah!
9: Yeah, let him take out. Who's there? Like, what did we do to Nebraska?
12: But I wonder if, like, people could actually hear what he was saying there, and, like, they just heard San Diego, and they're like, yeah!
9: I can try to make sense of what he was saying, or trying to say, but I cannot make sense of somebody cheering the annihilation of our city.
12: I don't want to see them here.
11: I think that, like, it's just really strange that we would get drawn into this. I mean, as we speak, the USS Abraham Lincoln is returning. We are we are ground zero for military in this country. Like, why not Bushwick?
9: Right.
11: Someplace like that. Like, I feel like that would fit much better.
10: Or San Francisco.
11: Right.
10: They're currently working on the thing that may actually annihilate us all, right?
11: No, they want that.
9: Yeah. Okay.
11: You've got it all wrong.
9: So then there's all this, like, what did he really say? And then Jim Desmond, the congressional candidate,
12: endorsed by Trump,
9: county supervisor, endorsed by Trump for the one of the 10 swing districts in the country, millions of dollars to fight for, you know, Republican or Democratic control of the House of Representatives. Jim Desmond's at the center of all that. He's a Republican. He's running. He issues a statement where he's like, you shouldn't say that we're going to annihilate San Diego.
10: He clearly did not get, like, the what Trump really meant memo. Because his statement is very much, like, opposing the concept of San Diego's annihilation. I'm going to read just a little bit of it because it's kind of hilarious. As a Navy veteran, I serve to protect Americans, not write off American cities as an acceptable price of war. Our job is to keep Americans safe, stand up to enemies, and make sure a threat like that never becomes reality. No American city is expendable, and no American family should ever be treated as collateral damage. I mean, that is very clearly. He listened to that statement and came away with a very different interpretation of it than pretty much every single Trump lackey on the internet did.
9: Yeah, So then all of us are digesting it, and like there's that initial reaction where there's, you know, wow, he shouldn't have said that we're
10: every single
9: as a
10: elected
9: city.
10: Official in
12: yeah
10: San Diego
12: like
10: County.
12: Every news yeah, even outlet the, is quoting like Karen Bass, mayor of LA, mm-hmm.
9: and
12: Todd Gloria.
9: The school district, of course, they're like such dorks. They're just like, look at us too, we're mad too.
11: They had a press conference,
9: yes,
11: right?
9: They had a full press conference. The superintendent, school board members. He shouldn't talk about annihilating San Diego. Okay. So then we're all like digesting it. And he's like, classic Trump goes again. Here he was on Friday.
10: On Wednesday.
9: Sorry, on Wednesday.
14: You want to see a horror show? You want to see problems? Let them hit San Diego. Let them hit Los Angeles. And you want to see some bad things happen. You want to see a country that would be in free fall. We're not going to let that happen. We protect our cities. We protect our country. We're not letting that happen.
9: Okay.
11: That was a dance.
9: That was a journey, right?
11: Yeah,
9: so like, let them hit San Diego.
10: You want to see a horror show?
9: You want to see trauma? Yeah. Okay, so let them, but don't let them, because we're not going to let them, but let them. And
12: All is, it, speeches, is it like the verbal version of like you having your friend hold you back and you're like, hold me back?
10: Well, every single Trump speech feels like if you were taking a Scantron and you just answered all of the above. Like that's what every single speech feels like.
9: The thing
10: like.
9: Is, he's trying to say something like, you shouldn't have this policy or your kids are going to die. Your kids are going to die. Imagine your kids dying. Your kids are dying. Wouldn't that be traumatic?
10: Well, you think higher gas prices are bad? Imagine if your kid was incinerated by a missile.
9: And then after like the fourth after the fourth time of them talking about your kid dying, you'd be like, dude, do you have to keep using my kid? And they're like, yeah, I said it the other day. Imagine that. It's like, stop.
10: It is just so strange. Like, why does he have to keep bringing up San Diego? Who does he think he is, the Milwaukee Brewers?
9: Some of your jokes are just dumb.
11: Wasn't Pete Hegseth here yesterday?
9: Yeah, he's doing pull-ups, and he did fewer pull-ups than Scott Peters.
11: Okay, well, that's relevant. So, that number just lives in your head, doesn't it?
9: Yes.
12: Wait, how many did Scott Peters do?
9: I don't know. They only showed him do like 7 pull-ups, which...
11: It's kind of a lot.
9: But Scott Peters did like a dozen with the Marines, and Hegseth just did like 6 or 7.
10: Did you see that video of him running?
9: Yes.
10: It showed this group of Marines running and then panned backwards to show Hegseth in the back. You just imagine the Veep music playing over that. It was pretty amazing.
12: I just wonder like why we are on his mind.
9: So if you put yourself in his mind, here's what I think. I think he's just thinking of the corner of the country. And he's just like
11: as far away from him as possible.
9: Yeah, no. Like he's like or remember that weird scare that came up? We asked the chief about it when the Iran war started. We asked the chief of police about it.
12: Yeah.
9: Where they were talking about like a rogue ship that could come and launch a drone attack. Uh-huh. And remember there was a weird warning that went to all the police chiefs in mm-hmm. California that might happen. I think that's what's in his brain. I think he's thinking like, well, that's the closest part to the Pacific. And if they went that way, that's where they would reach. Mm-hmm. And that's what I think his head's doing.
10: I don't know that his head's doing much of anything, to be honest.
9: Because he wouldn't say Hawaii, because in his brain, like, all the islands, whatever, you could do whatever with them. Like,
10: the islands.
9: He's like, he wants to, like, really hit it. Like, no, this is what's going to really sting them, is if it hit the actual continental United States.
12: Hmm.
9: We got through PolitiFest on Saturday. Gubernatorial candidate Steve Hilton was there. So Scott Peters humbled me with his pull-ups, right? I've talked about that plenty.
11: Yeah.
9: But Steve Hilton humbled me
12: with his
9: flip phone.
11: Humbled, mogged. You got like phone mogged.
9: Honestly, like I was super impressed. This guy is running for governor, you know, very influential guy. How much confidence do you have to be a guy from another country move here? Like, not like move when you were little or whatever, like move here like after having a career in another country, and then be like, I'm gonna run for the biggest state's governorship. It'd be like me moving right now to London and being like, how about this London mayor's race? I'm in.
11: Yeah.
9: Like, you got to have, like, deep, like, stores of confidence, right?
12: Well, you've said it before. Like, to be a politician, and especially kind of like a good politician, you kind of have to be a little bit of a narcissist.
9: Yeah, like you have to think of yourself as, like, orders of magnitude more highly than I even think of myself.
11: Which is like, this is so funny because you started PolitiFest with this whole spiel about how like calling somebody a politician should be a compliment.
9: Yeah.
11: And I'm like, low-key, this like goes against like all of the yapping I've done on the podcast about how politicians are narcissists. Like,
9: no, it's true. We need narcissists to like handle politics for us, I think. But I think they... you're just like, I'm gonna run for the biggest. But then he's got this flip phone. I just think that's really impressive that he hasn't succumbed to this machine that runs our lives.
12: Well, you guys were like having a conversation about data centers,
11: yeah, right? AI,
12: and somehow that came up about him not having a smartphone.
9: Yeah,
12: and you guys were like, sure, pal, like, uh huh.
10: And his aide ran to the car.
9: His ran
10: to bring the flip phone inside.
9: He didn't even have his flip phone on him.
1: There we go. Flip. Thank you very much. Yeah, this is it.
10: Holy cow.
11: Where do you even get one of those now?
2: That's an old razor, right?
1: Thank you very much.
10: That is
11: we got Luddite.

0: Yeah, like Trump probably doesn't have a phone, right?
1: Oh, I'm sure he has a phone. How else are reporters able to call him and
2: how
1: he
2: else
1: just answers
2: he?
1: It?
2: How else is he Truth Social?
0: All right, so PolitiFest content's all over the YouTube page. We'll have a special section on the site, PolitiFest site. You can check it out. So there's some great moments. So let's get into the District 4 city council race. So there was a... I got to just do this real quick. So Martha Abraham, who's running for the city council seat, did a video or a post with sound on Instagram about the footnote 7 controversy. So Martha Abraham's running for city council in District 4 against the incumbent Henry Foster, and she got activated in politics, as there's origin stories for all kinds of politicians, and hers was this footnote 7 controversy. And she got this Instagram post, and it's like this siren about footnote 7, and the first slide of it says it lowered the minimum lot size of a plot of land for housing from 20,000 square feet to 5,000 square feet. And there's like this siren going, and unlike any other part, I just want to make the point one more time that 5,000 square feet is big. It's like to own a 5,000 square foot lot in San Diego is significant, and 20,000 square feet lots are gigantic. It's an acre, basically, and an acre of land, restricting housing to an acre of land, one unit per acre of land, is enormous and very like rural-esque, right?
1: And so you heard it here, Scott Lewis, pro footnote 7.
0: Yes, they added footnote 7, and they did it in a bad process. I totally understand, like, they slipped it in or whatever, didn't have the discussion it had. But I just want to, like, put this in perspective. Like, the whole city has 5,000 square foot. There are other parts that have the minimum lot size of 20,000, but the state is already wreaking havoc on that whole system. The state just passed a law, AB 1571. Or 1751, I forget, that says you can have minimum square feet lots of 600 square feet. 600.
2: Well, wasn't part of the situation that there are like a handful of areas in the city that have these bigger lots, but Encanto was the only one that
0: slipped
2: was downgraded?
0: In. Yeah, 100%. And you can actually say like, yeah, the process there was terrible, whatever. I just want people to step back and be like, understand like what we're talking about with that. And that, you know, you want a better process for why that happened? Understood. But the state's already cutting all that stuff out. Doesn't matter.
3: But I think for a lot of people, like, the weight of that action, how that came about, was like really harmful to them, right? We're talking about a community that has been historically disadvantaged, ignored by the city, and all these things, and then like this was just like another slap in the face.
0: Sure.
3: Even if you could, you know, say like, actually it seems like a good idea, you could build more homes.
0: Sure. So Martha, of course, Abraham did not come to PolitiFest. We've talked about that. Henry Foster did. And one of the things he wanted to talk about was a piece we wrote, or I wrote, that morning.
4: There was an article written today that says, "My downfall is the number one priority of this mayor." You would think his priority should be the people. You would think his priority should be our infrastructure. His priority should be making sure we don't have floods like we did in 2024. That's what his priority should be. Not Henry Foster III. That is the greatest disservice I think I have ever seen.
2: This story has caused a lot of heartache this week for a certain social media manager in this newsroom. can you kind of explain the editorial process? Because I feel like this is a little bit of a unique situation.
0: Yeah. So,
3: and what did the story say?
0: So what he's talking about is a story I wrote for the Politics Report. Now, the Politics Report comes out every Saturday, usually locked for members. We open it up usually every a few days afterwards for everybody. And the message of the story was that Mayor Todd Gloria, has been calling groups and labor unions to ask them to either limit, lower, or reverse their spending in support of Henry Foster, to that he has expressed to them that his number one political priority is that Henry lose that race. Henry Foster lose that race. Now, I had

0: multiple sources confirm that, direct experience. They weren't like hearsay situations. And I felt comfortable running that. Now,
1: running that into, like, they were not named.
0: Yeah, sorry, anonymous sources. We only use anonymous sources if that's the only way that we can get that information and if the people involved have a credible reason for remaining anonymous. Like, we're not going to give somebody anonymity just to talk about somebody. Like, but, you know, if there's an actual thing that's happened, that's the only way I can connect the dots, that's where I'll go. And, you know, I think that, so that story came out and it's just blown up. People, in particular supporters of Henry Foster, have said, like, ha, like, this, you know, Monica Montgomery wrote a giant thing about how this reveals how petty the mayor is, you know, that he's focusing on this. I think it's, if you stand back, it's fascinating that the mayor is so unpopular that the implication that he's supporting somebody or helping somebody is considered like the most damning thing you can say about that person.
1: Well, and to be clear, like, did he like give like a full-throated endorsement to Martha, or was this more just like, I don't want Henry there, whatever happens as a consequence of that is whatever happens?
0: Yeah, no, I don't think anybody would want a full-throated like endorsement. That's how bad his standing has gotten.
1: Right.
0: Like, nobody wants to be like up on a stage with him, like, the mayor supports me and I've got the mayor. That's obviously not, no city council candidate I think is noteworthy that is not doing that, is doing that. So no, it wasn't and I think a lot of people are like, he didn't even endorse her, she doesn't know him. No, that's not what I reported. I reported that he's, and to City Hall Insider, I think everybody who watches City Hall, this isn't a surprise. They hate each other. There's no question they despise each other. Like, they have had like a very hostile sort of working relationship for years now. Like, the idea that that the mayor doesn't want Henry to win re-election is not a surprise at all. Like, this is, and that's why I honestly didn't think it was that big of a deal. I thought it was interesting. Obviously, I wrote the story and I thought people would, you know that I thought that he'd gone to that step. I thought was interesting. 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I'm Scott Lewis, CEO and Editor-in-Chief, Voice of San Diego. Andrea Sanchez Villafana is our Managing Editor. Bella Ross is the Social Media Producer. Jacob McQueen is our reporter. And Matt Scraby is the producer of this show. Thanks for listening. We'll talk to you next week.
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4: The American League and National League Championship Series are set. The Guardians eliminate the White Sox in a Game 5. Cleveland faces the Rays Monday in Game 1. NLCS Game 1 today in Milwaukee. Brewers and Dodgers. Jacob Mizorowski against Tarek Skubal. Number 1 Texas goes down to the Cotton Bowl. They fall to Oklahoma 27-24. NFL news. Lamar Jackson is out. Tyler Huntley starts at quarterback for the Ravens against Atlanta. I'm Trey Bender.
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7: San Diego weather right now, we're looking at, well, chance of shower still off and on throughout the day. Mostly cloudy with a high near 70 degrees along the coastline. Southwest wind about 10 to 15 miles an hour. Currently downtown, overcast 70 degrees.
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11: In the KOGO News Center, I'm Phil Farrar with this post-tropical cyclone Rachel update. That coastal flood warning in effect until 3 o'clock this afternoon. The National Weather Service says they will then downgrade that to a coastal flood advisory. That will remain in effect until Tuesday afternoon. Now, here in San Diego, in Mission Valley particularly, the heavy rains and winds overnight kept crews busy. Dan Eddy is assistant fire chief with San Diego Fire and Rescue.
12: Crews did a great job. We had multiple river rescues during the night. We also had multiple accidents, 50 plus accidents over the night with 17 wires down and 5 transformer fires. But we were prepared and getting out there.
11: Eddy credits cooperation between firefighters and lifeguards. He says Swift Water Rescue teams will remain in place. There is flooding in Mission Valley, but it doesn't look that bad, as those city crews prepared by clearing a lot of debris from storm drains and those packed river beds. Back to the water. You are being urged to stay off the beaches, out of the water. City and county officials are checking bluffs also along the coast. Flood watch. It remains in effect for the entire county through this evening. More rain expected. And then tomorrow and Tuesday, different weather systems come through. Right now, downtown, it is 70 degrees. Another storm watch update at 1 o'clock on News Radio 600 KOGO.
10: 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Here's Manny Munoz.
13: I am Manny Munoz. Thank you for tuning into iHeartRadio's Communities. It is our weekly public affairs show where we try to bring you conversations that'll help you better understand important issues or maybe just some interesting topics. Either way, I do hope you'll stick around for the next half hour. And if you have any comments, questions, or suggestions, please feel free to reach out on Instagram. My handle is at IOD Manny. That's at IOD MANNY. Now, let's get on with the show. At a time when Americans can seem divided over just about everything, Faith in Blue Weekend started with a pretty simple idea. Maybe police and the people they serve need more opportunities to actually get to know and listen to one another. We're now joined by the man behind the effort, the Reverend Markel Hutchins. Reverend, thanks for joining us.
14: Thank you for having me.
13: So somebody hearing for the first time about Faith in Blue, what exactly is it and what were you hoping to accomplish?
14: In 2020, as the nation was dealing with the aftermath of the death of George Floyd and the great consternation that people in many communities had towards law enforcement, we knew that there needed to be a national movement created to really unite law enforcement and communities and raise the voices of the majority of the people in this country who, despite our challenges and disagreements on a lot of things, overwhelmingly support our nation's law enforcement professionals. But we hear too much from the voices of division and dissension and not enough from the voices of unity and healing. Certainly, communities want to be policed with fairness and equity and justice, but people in our country respect law enforcement, and we wanted to create a national movement to really draw law enforcement and communities together. And that's what Faith in Blue Weekend was created to do. There's never been a movement for positive social change in the history of our country that was not anchored in the faith community. And that's what Faith in Blue was designed to do, really bring communities and law enforcement together to figure out tough issues, to solve difficult problems, to deal with difficult issues. but really to draw us closer together.
13: Faith in Blue, as I understand it, grew out of something called One Congregation, One Precinct. Is this an expansion of that program?
14: Faith in Blue is, in fact, an expansion of One Congregation, One Precinct. One COP, or One Congregation, One Precinct, was a project that we created to leverage the power, the influence, and network of faith-based organizations to really be goodwill ambassadors between local residents and law enforcement. Again, because faith-based organizations play such an important role in our country, and they sort of always have, we knew that every congregation, every church, every synagogue, every mosque, every temple has an enormous capacity to really unite the voices of the community with law enforcement to both reduce crime and violence, but as well, really be of support to law enforcement. I often say that the biggest social justice challenge in America today is crime and violence. So we need these faith-based organizations to really unite the community with law enforcement. And that's what One COP did. But what we're seeking to do is take that model and build those kinds of infrastructures in every local community, in every local neighborhood. And that's what Faith in Blue is designed to do. Put that same model of utilizing churches, synagogues, mosques, temples to be bridges between the community and law enforcement. We wanted to create that model over the course of a weekend that really jumpstarts those types of partnerships in every community, again, leveraging every church, every synagogue, every mosque, every temple to really be that goodwill ambassador.
13: And it is taking place as we speak this weekend. We're speaking with the Reverend Markel Hutchins. He is the founder and CEO of Faith and Blue Weekend. You can find out more on their website, faithandblue.org, and on all social media at Faith and Blue. You came out of the civil rights movement, and I would imagine thinking about community policing has evolved for you. What has changed over the years in how you view community policing?
14: You know, I have been at the forefront of civil rights and social justice for the last 35 years. I was born a decade after Martin Luther King Jr. Was assassinated, but I had the great benefit and fortune of being mentored by most of the icons that worked very closely with Dr. King, including his wife, Coretta Scott King, and Andrew Young, John Lewis, Rosa Parks, Dorothy Hyde, Joseph Lowery, Hosea Williams, etc. All of those people were my mentors, and they were right at the epicenter of the civil rights movement with Dr. King. But from them, I learned that our ultimate aspiration is to build a better America, to advocate for justice and equality that unites people together. So when I started to see the voices of division and dissension, our voices matter, our lives matter, our lives matter, I knew that we were going in the wrong direction, because throughout the civil rights movement, we sought to bring our nation together and not divide. We sought justice through healing and collaboration, not division. So I knew when we started to see the kind of animosity directed at law enforcement that we saw in the aftermath of George Floyd, I knew that that was not the essence of the leadership of Dr. King and those who mentored me. So we started this Faith in Blue Weekend really as a movement for justice. But the ultimate measure of justice is not how we're divided, but by how we're united in pursuit of a more perfect union. And that's what Faith in Blue Weekend is all about.
13: What was the reaction initially from the law enforcement community to your idea, and how has that evolved over the last 6 years?
14: You know, I started my career, frankly, before we created Faith in Blue, really as a vocal and visible activist across this country marching on law enforcement. So the relationship used to be quite contentious, but I'm proud to tell you that every single major national law enforcement professional and membership organization in this country is a partner in National Faith in Blue Weekend. Every state police chiefs and state sheriff's association is now a partner with us in National Faith in the Weekend. I think if the death of George Floyd and the aftermath have taught us anything as a nation, it is that we need one another, and there's more that unites us together than there is that divides us. So we have enjoyed partnerships and collaboration with law enforcement at every level, including the federal law enforcement components. But I think we're in an environment now, Manny, where people understand that because we face so many challenges that have affected law enforcement and public safety, after George Floyd's death in Minneapolis, more people left the law enforcement profession than ever before. At the same time, crime and violence rose in our nation's most vulnerable communities. So it's incumbent upon all of us, despite our political ideologies or our specific identities or who we identify as, it's incumbent upon all of us to find the pathway forward that causes communities to turn to each other and not on each other. And that's the type of leadership that we've tried to provide to communities across this country through National Faith and Blue Weekend.
15: Couldn't agree with you more. And I want to talk about the roughly 5,000 events happening this weekend across all 50 states. Couple more minutes here with the Reverend Markell Hutchins. He's the CEO and founder of Faith and Blue Weekend, the website and the social media sites. Again, Faith and Blue, you can find it there. I would imagine there have had to have been a lot of uncomfortable conversations within communities and within law enforcement. So both sides understand where they are coming from. What have been those difficult conversations, and what have come out of them?
14: Well, there's you know, a lot of misunderstanding between law enforcement communities in a lot of instances, particularly in the aftermath of law enforcement-involved tragedies. But many, I often say to our law enforcement partners and our community partners across the country, there is no limit to the good that we can do if we have the courage to sit together and reason together. Because when we sit together and reason together, we figure out that no matter where we come from or our political ideology or any particularities of our existences, there's more that unites us together than there is that divides us. A lot of communities don't really understand the realities of law enforcement. And then a lot of law enforcement officers don't understand the realities in many instances of the people in the communities that they're policing in. So if you're a law enforcement officer who didn't grow up among the demographics that you're policing, don't understand the culture, the needs of those communities, the language, et cetera, you will have a misinterpretation of a lot of actions and activities of those communities. And Faith and Blue Weekend is designed to expose law enforcement to the realities, to the culture, to the demographics of the communities that they're policing. And on the opposite side of that, our communities oftentimes don't know their law enforcement professionals beyond the gun, the badge, and the uniform that they wear. So what we've created with Faith in Blue Weekend is a recipe for communities and law enforcement to get to know each other on a more human, on a more personal level that allows bias in both directions to decrease and trust to increase. And that, we think, is a recipe for a perfecting of our nation's law enforcement profession and not a destruction of it.
15: Is Faith in Blue Weekend all about race?
14: Faith in Blue Weekend is nothing about race. It's about humanity. It's about causing communities to get to know each other, causing law enforcement and the people that they police to get to know each other on a more human level. There are Faith in Blue Weekend activities in every type of community across this country. So there's nothing racial about it, and there's nothing religious about it. We simply tap into the most plentiful community resource that our nation has. There are more churches, synagogues, mosques, and temples than any other type of community organization in this country. So we tap into those faith-based organizations. But there's nothing religious, there's nothing sectarian, there's nothing partisan, and certainly nothing racial about it.
15: So what is going on this weekend at those roughly 5,000 activities all across all 50 states?
14: Those activities range in their orientation and their complexity. Some activities are simple meets and greets that allow law enforcement officers and community residents to come together just to exchange pleasantries, to exchange ideas, just so that the law enforcement officers can get to know the people that they're policing, and the people that they're policing can get to know the law enforcement officers on a more personal level. Some of those activities are public safety briefings that highlight crime trends. They're conversations about some of the more controversial issues facing law enforcement, like the misuse of license plate readers and flock cameras. Mm-hmm. There are car shows. There are athletic activities. There are all types of activities, but all of them are designed with one central mission involved, and that's to facilitate safer, stronger, and more united communities. So that is the common thread between all faith and blue activities, but they range in every type of community across this country. You can bring faith and blue to your community, to your neighborhood, to your city, to your law enforcement agency, any time of year, and we've already provided the tools and resources at faithandblue.org to help you do that.
15: He is the Reverend Markel Hutchins, CEO and founder of Faith and Blue Weekend. Again, the website, faithandblue.org, and on all of your social medias, at Faith and Blue. Reverend, thank you so much for the time and what you've done to improve our country with this program. Thank you so much. Best of luck.
14: Thank you, sir.
15: You're listening to iHeartRadio Communities, our weekly public affairs show. I am Manny Munoz. If you have any thoughts, comments, or questions, please feel free to reach out to me on Instagram. My handle is at IODManny. That's at IODManny. Every once in a while, maybe once or twice a generation, an athlete comes along who doesn't just dominate their sport, they change sports. Caitlin Clark is one of those rare athletes, and Robin Lundberg has taken a look at how she's changed sports in his new book, Caitlin Clark, From the Logo. You can follow him on X at Robin Lundberg. Robin, I appreciate the time. Thanks for joining us.
16: No problem at all.
15: It feels like Caitlin Clark is at the center or in the periphery of every controversy in sports right now. I don't want to get into that. I want to talk about her, how and why she's changed sports. When you've been covering her a long time, when did you first realize that she wasn't just becoming a great player, but becoming a genuine sports phenomenon?
16: Yeah, you know, it's funny because all the stuff you preface that with, it's basically her answer the other day where she wanted to focus on basketball, and that was what turned her into who she is today. And I think it really started, obviously, at college, and there were some highlights. You know, in the book, the first sort of viral moment was a game in 2022 that it was spread all over social media because of where she was shooting from the logo and the like. But those NCAA tournament runs really cemented it, where she would go against South Carolina. And then obviously it was the Angel Reese moment in the national championship game going into the next year and the national championship game again. But I remember at the time I was doing video content for Sports Illustrated, and my boss, you know, he was like, this, you know, Caitlin Clark, we got to do stuff on Caitlin Clark. We got to do stuff on Caitlin Clark. She's, you know, a phenomenon. She's in, and this was before it exploded nationally. And I did do a video on her and it did blow up. And that was before the Reese thing or before everything else. So it just kept growing from that point. And then I think the specific data point that you could look at, and there's a lot of them that, you know, went up, obviously. But the one that I think is just the easiest to digest about that is the second year they went to the national championship game, the South Carolina game, that outrated the men's side by 4 million.
15: Yeah.
16: You know, you would have never in a million years if you had told me that the women's national championship game in March Madness would outrate the men, and sure enough, it did easily.
15: Yeah, it's fascinating that you put it like that, because my son, I've got a 12-year-old son, he loves football, college football, the NFL. He's never watched a women's basketball game at all, but we were at a charity event a couple of years ago, and there was a Caitlin Clark, I think from her rookie season or something like that, and he said, Dad, we've got a bid on that. We ended up winning the auction for her card, but the fact that he knew who she was and he realized how important she was, even at that point, speaks about how she really transcended the sport early on.
16: Oh yeah, there's no question. And then going into, you know, that card, I mean, some of her cards have set the women's sports card record for sure. Obviously, the WNBA record. And that's just one of those other metrics that you can point to and look at. And, you know, there's a sea change that comes along with that because, for better or worse, and whatever reason it's being talked about, the WNBA is in the headlines, mm-hmm. you know, in the summertime during its season, probably more than Major League Baseball, right? At this point in time. So,
15: yeah.
16: You know, and so many more players are now known and all that. So, yeah, I would bet you, and it also did work that way with the cards. I don't even have to bet. I know for sure that cards of, you know, they haven't gone to the level that Caitlin's did.
15: Right.
16: But cards of other players are worth a lot more than they were before. The ratings across the league are up. The attendance across the league is up. The franchise valuations are up. The Golden State Valkyries are worth $1 billion.
15: Wow.
16: So I think the Liberty, when they were sold, was like $30 million, and now they're $600 million, $700 million, whatever the case may be. The Connecticut Sun, which is not even a really well known franchise, just sold for $300 something million in that relocation to Houston. So all of the, like, every single number or, you know, data point that you can point to is trending way up. But her arrival was, you know, the asteroid that hit the Earth.
15: Sure.
16: You know, the one that was the catalyst for everything.
15: No question about it. We're speaking with Robert Lundberg. His new book is titled Caitlin Clark from the Logo. You mentioned the viral moments when she was in college shooting from the logo. Why did you feel that was the perfect title to tell her story?
16: Well, it's just the most immediate thing that grabs you about her game. And I would argue her passing is just as entertaining and exciting
15: mm-hmm,
16: as
15: for
16: her
15: sure.
16: shooting.
15: I've
16: covered the NBA for the longest time. And, you know, I put her in that class with the likes of Magic Johnson and Jason Kidd and Steve Nash and LeBron James, just genius level passers who see the floor. And sometimes that excites me more than anything else. But it was those shots in the distance that she shoots them from. I mean, still, she shoots it from further away than anybody in the WNBA, but she also, her average shot distance is further than anybody in the NBA right now. So, or on the 3-point shots.
15: Right.
16: And that was that's the first, like, you know, that blink test from the Malcolm Gladwell books or whatever, when you first turn it on and you see, I ain't never seen that before.
15: Yeah.
16: And everybody who saw that had never seen that before. And it's the reason they lean into it, you know, and the commercials and the like. So it's just the most appropriate way to capture how she captured everybody.
15: How much of Caitlin Clark's popularity do you think comes from that? And just, she's so unique in how she plays the sport versus the confidence. And she plays with this joy that sometimes we don't really see in sports anymore.
16: Yeah, that's basically the thesis that I have, because so much of the conversation around her has been hijacked for other things.
15: Sure.
16: And everything is worth being, you know, more complicated and nuanced about and thinking of the other factors that could play in, that could be seasoning on the dish, right? Mm-hmm. Or in the mix of ingredients. But the base ingredient, the flour, the substance there, is absolutely the way she played the game and how she goes about the way she plays the game. I mean, in that last year at Iowa, you know, it's still the record for women's basketball attendance. They had the football game, or the football stadium. Kinnick sold out, right? Like, for everybody to watch an exhibition game. So, I mean, and yeah, you mentioned it, the joy. There is that certain thing that, you know, and that's where some of the frustration, I think, around the current coverage comes in, because a lot of the people who came in to watch, they were doing it with a big smile on their face, and now it's turned into a huge debate.
15: Yeah, you're not kidding about that. What do you think is the biggest public misconception about Caitlin Clark?
16: The biggest public misconception. Oh, I mean, I would think it's anything political, right? Like, because she doesn't make, you know, any statements about anything. I mean, you can, you know, follow her social media or follow her career or, you know, her relationships and maybe, you know, have a gander into you
15: sure.
16: know, some of her worldviews and the like.
15: Right.
16: But because she's talked about so often in these politically, you know, explosive topics and controversies, when she has, you know, going back to the beginning of our conversation, always kept it on the game, always answered appropriately, never said anything bad about anybody else, only gave flowers to the pioneers who helped build the WNBA.
15: Right.
16: Actually, you know, it has every controversy thing. She's sat up there and answered questions and talked and never said the wrong thing. So I think the biggest misconception for somebody who is only hearing about Caitlin Clark without following Caitlin Clark is that there's something controversial about her, when really there is nothing controversial about Caitlin Clark. The only thing that, you know, has been made controversial is this, you know, character of Caitlin Clark that is get thrown out there.
15: Speaking with Robin Lundberg, his book is titled Caitlin Clark From the Logo. You can follow him on X, by the way, at Robin Lundberg. What do you think? There have been other great players. There have been other players in women's sports that, you know, have shattered ceilings and things like that and really became incredibly popular. What do you think it is about her that has clearly reshaped the way the American public views women's basketball in the WNBA right now?
16: Yeah, I mean, it's just the it factor more than anything else. The one thing, like,
15: something you can't put your finger on.
16: Yeah, something you can't put your, but it is the way she plays the game. It's, I mean, I feel like so many people have the same experience I had, where I watched and I was like, I ain't never seen that before. Now, is there, you know, she went to Iowa, which was the not traditional path. Obviously, you know, she is a white girl. That is something that has brought up quite a bit. But there's been plenty of other white players in the WNBA who are great players before and never had this sort of, you know, perfect storm of popularity. And I think it really just comes down to that. It's the it factor. It's like the feeling you get when you watch any, you know, you've had it for, it's not a new thing.
15: Yeah.
16: Right? Like Caitlin Clark, new in women's basketball, but it's not a new thing for when you've watched Michael Jordan or LeBron James or what Tiger Woods had in golf or Serena Williams in tennis or, you know, Mike Tyson for a short period of time in boxing, whatever the case may be, that, like, you know, it just, whoa, you know, that. And I think it ain't really much deeper than that.
15: Are we already there? Is she in that rare air of the Michael Jordans and the Tiger Woods and the Mike Tysons of the world in their sport?
16: Well, I mean, she's got more to accomplish.
15: I'm talking about their significance in the sport, not in terms of records and longevity and things like that.
16: Yeah, I mean, yes, 1,000%. I mean, you know, because so Tiger Woods brought a whole bunch of people to golf who may not have been
15: 100% for sure.
16: Michael Jordan, sort of, Magic Johnson and Larry Bird ran so Michael Jordan could fly. But I use a Jay-Z line from the Blueprint song, Olo Obito, where he says, Michael, Magic, and Bird all rolled in one. You know, in some ways, her impact has been that, because not only did she change the league and her individual sport, but she brought a lot of dudes over to watch the women's games. Because it's not even just a league itself. It's also the gender aspect of it. So I think when you combine those two things, she's up there with anybody when it comes to impact.
15: You talk about how Tiger Woods brought a lot of new faces, not only to golf, but also a lot of new people to maybe give the sport a try that might not have thought about it. How do you think the impact she's had on young girls who might look at women's basketball differently now because of her?
16: Oh, I think it's huge. And I wouldn't limit it to young girls. I think young boys, too. You know, because what it does is it helps erase that stigma where, you know, you have there's a little bit of and there's a separation, boys, girls, sports for a reason, right? But oftentimes you don't think of it in terms of the same level. And she has put the WNBA in the discussion in that same level. So I think you're getting that, you know, she's on the cover of the new 2K game, one of the alternate covers, digital covers. I think you got a lot of little girls who probably take it as inspiration, but I think also a lot of little boys who take it seriously as well. And that's the real story of it, is when you go into these arenas and you see everybody cheer, or you see them with the jerseys, or you see them lining up for the autographs, versus what you see in social media. I mean, I think she's such a great study into you know, how social media is not real.
15: For sure. Yeah, no question about it. A couple more questions for you. Who is this book for?
16: This book is a celebratory project, right? Like, so it's for Caitlin Clark fans and for, you know, fans of the sport, or a story like we're just telling about how it came to be. So if you want to learn, you know, where she came from, how, you know, this is mostly on the court, right? It's not a biography, but how she came to be the explosive phenomenon that she is, and the events that led up to that, and the moments that led up to that. But it is very much for fans of Caitlin Clark and her story, who would want to see it celebrated rather than, you know, desecrated.
15: Right, sure. And many people want to do that. That's obvious watching some of the coverage. Last thing for you. Are we still in the early chapters of Caitlin Clark's influence on sports, or do you think we've peaked? Where do you see her and her influence in sports in the next 5-10 years?
16: Yeah, I think it's important for the rest of the league to continue to grow, because no league is healthy if it's, you know, so dependent on one player. So I would, you know, I think a lot of the impact thing has already happened, and the rest of it is the after effect of that as the snowball continues to roll downhill. But then you have her own individual career, and she is, you know, she's capable, as long as she stays healthy, of rewriting the record books in so many ways, of becoming one of the most accomplished players, if not the most accomplished player as well. So I think a lot of her story remaining, like the impact has already happened. Now it's what she does individually in her own career trajectory that you know, determines the remainder of her story. I think it's a lot more what she does on the court now about her than about everything else.
15: The book is titled Caitlin Clark, From the Logo, by Robin Lundberg. And again, you can follow him on X at Robin Lundberg. Really appreciate the time. Best of luck with the book. Thanks so much.
16: Thanks for having me.
15: I am Manny Munoz. I appreciate you listening to iHeartRadio's Communities this week. As always, if you have any questions, comments, or suggestions, reach out to me on Instagram. My handle is at IODManny. That's at IODManny. And that'll do it for another edition of iHeartRadio's Communities. I'm Manny Munoz. Until next time.
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18: In the KOGO News Center, I'm Phil Farrar with this post-tropical cyclone Rachel update. That coastal flood warning expires in 2 hours. The National Weather Service says it will then be downgraded to a coastal flood advisory. And that will remain in effect until Tuesday afternoon. Now, we haven't seen much rain along the coast, but we have seen high tides and winds. That has brought tropical moisture on land, as much as 5 inches in the mountains area. And that is why we saw all of that rain overnight. Geologist Pat Abbott told KOGO News weather patterns are changing.
19: In 2020, it was Fausto. In 2022, it was Kay. In 2023, it was Hillary. And now it's Rachel. The point being that the warmer waters mean the tropical storms, or the remnants of tropical storms, are going to be very common.
18: He says that could lead to rising waters, beach erosion, and he says we are already seeing cliff collapses. None reported today. In San Diego, heavy rains, winds overnight kept crews busy. San Diego Fire Rescue made multiple river rescues, and there was also a lot of car crashes. Swift water rescue teams will remain along San Diego River and creeks throughout today. And a flood watch remains in effect for the entire county through this evening. More rain expected from this system today, off and on. And then tomorrow and Tuesday, due to different weather systems, we'll see more rain. Another storm watch update we'll have for you at 1:30 on News Radio 600 KOGO.
7: KOGO real-time traffic. Well, North 5 up by Las Pulgas. Earlier crash starting to clear. Got a bumper that might be in your way. West 54, right before Briarwood Road, kind of in the left lane. Mattress, North 805 on the connector to West 52. And a crash, Clinton Keith Road on-ramp to northbound 215. 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John Monty with Kogo's real-time traffic.
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4: Welcome to the Gold Show, folks. This is your host, and I'm saying this for the first time officially, Walt the Vault Phillips. That's right, Walt the Vault Phillips. And this show is brought to you by my wonderful, amazing friends over at the Reagan Gold Group. Now, folks, I gave myself that nickname a couple weeks back, Walt the Vault. And, folks, it's sticking. It's staying here for good. Because I figured if I'm going to talk about gold and silver every single week, I might as well sound like I'm made out of it, right? Walt the Vault, say it a few times because it will grow on you. And you know what else is sticking around no matter what happens? My Giants.
0: My Giants are sticking around, win or lose, and that will never matter. And I'm locked in every single week, rain or shine. Good season, rough season, it doesn't matter. And folks, they actually won again. Wasn't the prettiest win, but they won. And a big part of what we're going to be talking about today is that very concept, and that's showing up and sticking with something, even when it's not the easiest time to do it. Now, again, folks, the show is brought to you by my friends at the Reagan Gold Group. And the number that you're going to call, and you're going to want a pen right now to write this down, is 1-800-702-2212. Again, that's 1-800-702-2212. The people at Reagan are standing by live right now to answer your phone calls. 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You can take my personalized gold quiz, see a wonderful picture of me over there as well, answer a few simple questions, and someone from Reagan will call you back momentarily. Now, folks, today's show is going to be really, really simple. Two things, just two. Because I did an episode a while back, for those of you who've been listening to me now for a while, you'll probably remember this. And at the end of the day, it's something that I love to touch on because it's one of the best examples out there to me. It's the best way that I like to paint the picture of how people's brains react to gold and silver. And what I'm going to talk about is Black Friday, right? Because you know the scene. People on Black Friday, they're lined up outside of Best Buy at frickin' 4 in the morning in the cold with freezing air around their faces from breathing and yelling and fighting and being all excited. Some of them even camped out overnight in lawn chairs with a thermos of coffee just to get first crack at a television that's marked down for one day and one day only. And when those doors finally open, it's a stampede. Now, listen, I'm never there. I might see it on the news or on TV and think it's the craziest thing that I've ever seen. And no offense to anyone listening at home, if you've gone to these Black Fridays things and you're part of the stampede, more power to you. But grown adults sprinting across a parking lot, elbowing each other in the electronics aisle, all fighting over a discounted TV, that's just not my cup of tea, right? Nonetheless, they do it. Now, think about it for a second. Why do people do it? Because the price came down and their brain says, this is a deal and I need to move fast before it's gone. And you know what, folks? That instinct is actually correct. That's smart shopping. When it comes to a television that'll be worth half of what you paid the day that you plug in, really smart. But here's the part that gets me, right? And here's the deal. Gold and silver, real physical 5,000-year-old money, is sitting there right now, marked down, and there's no stampede. There's no line outside of Reagan's doors. There's no line outside of any vault. And I'm not talking about my nickname. There's no line outside of any bank or any bullion dealer or any coin shop. Nobody's camping out with a lawn chair and a thermos for this one. Most folks just look at the price being lower and they get nervous instead of getting in line. Now that, folks, is what I call the backwards brain. We'll fight a total stranger over a television marked down for a single day, but real money marked down for months, and we hesitate. We wait. We tell ourselves we'll think about it. And it's not just Black Friday, folks. Think about a car dealership at the end of the model year, right? Everybody knows that those year-end clearance events with the balloons out front and the banners and the everything must go. People flock to those lots because they know the dealer needs to move that inventory and the price reflects it. So if you need a new family car or you need a new work truck, that's where you're going. Nobody drives past that lot and says, I'm going to wait for the price to go back up. I'll wait for the balloons to pop. No, they don't do that. They go in. So why is it so different with gold and silver? 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And now, look, I get it, right? Nobody sat any of us down in school many, many moons ago and taught us this stuff. You learned about the stock market, maybe a little bit about a savings account, but nobody stood up in front of the class and said, here's why gold has been trusted longer than any government that's ever existed. So when the price of something you were never taught about moves around, of course it's scary. Fear doesn't come from the price. Fear comes from not understanding what you're looking at. That's not a knock on anybody. It's just human nature. It's my job every single week on this show to be the guy standing at the door explaining what's actually on sale. So by the time you do walk in, you're not scared, you're excited. Now think about it this way, folks. If gold and silver, right, were sitting on a shelf at Best Buy with a big red sale sign over them right now, there'd be a line around the block. The fact that there isn't one doesn't mean that it's not a deal. It means most folks don't understand what they're looking at yet. And that's exactly why I do this show every single week. Now, let me give you some real numbers, folks, all right? And I really want you to pay attention here because I want you to see just how much this deal is actually worth. And I want to walk you through it slow so it really sinks in. Now, 5 years ago, gold was trading at about $1,737 an ounce. So if you bought 100 ounces of gold back then, only 5 years ago, it would have cost you $173,750, right? You following? Now, fast forward to today. Gold's trading at about $4,150, $4,200 at the time of me speaking right now, give or take. I never like to quote exact prices. Let's just say around $40, $4,250, $4,500, whatever it might be, right? That same 100 ounces you bought 5 years ago is worth $400,000 plus right now, right? Your money more than doubled by just sitting in gold instead of a bank account. It more than doubled. But here's the other half of the story, and this is the part that really opens your eyes. Take that same amount you spent 5 years ago, that $173,750, and try to buy gold with it today instead. At today's price, that same exact amount of money only buys you 42 ounces, not 100. The price of gold went up, and at the exact same time, what your dollar is actually able to buy went down. Both things happened together. That's the real story, folks. Not just gold went up, but your cash quietly is getting weaker the whole time when you weren't even looking. And silver, this is the part that most people don't even realize. So listen close. Yes, silver's come down some from where it peaked back in January. And I know that's where some folks got nervous. But walk through the same math with me, right? 5 years ago, silver was trading at about $22.40 an ounce. 100 ounces back then would have cost you roughly about $2,250. Today, silver's trading at around $60 an ounce, $60, $65. So now it's worth about $6,000 or $6,500. And if you took that original $2,250 and tried to buy silver with it today, you only walk away with about 35 ounces. Same story as gold, folks. Silver went up, and your cash lost a big chunk of its buying power right alongside it. Even after this recent pullback everyone's been talking about, most folks only look at the last few weeks, the last month. They don't look at the 5-year picture. That's the backwards brain again.

and somebody will call you back momentarily. Again, that's ownrealgold.com. Now, let me give you another way to think about this, folks, because I think this one's really going to land. Now, imagine somebody buys the very first house that they walk into. The very first one, right? They don't research the neighborhood. They don't look at the school district. They don't check what homes around it have sold for. Nothing. Zero. They just buy it because it looked nice from the street. And then a year or two later, the housing market dips a little. Like it does sometimes, right? The housing market, everything dips, right? And that same person who bought that house starts panicking. They want to sell it immediately. They're convinced that they made a huge mistake because they don't actually understand real estate. All they can see is the number went down, and that number scares the heck out of them. Now imagine a completely different person, somebody who actually understands the housing market. They know the neighborhood. They know why they bought there in the first place. They understand that real estate moves in cycles and always has up, flat, down, back up again, same as it's done for 100 years. And when that same dip happens to them, they don't panic. They don't call their realtor in a cold sweat. In fact, they go looking to buy a second house in the same neighborhood because they know a temporary dip in the market they actually understand is an opportunity, not a disaster. And folks, here's the kicker. While the first person is on the phone with their realtor practically in tears, ready to take a loss just to make the fear stop, that second person is calmly writing an offer on the house two doors down. Same dip, same neighborhood, same week even. One person's running for the exits and the other's quietly picking up a second property because the only real difference between them is understanding. And when things bounce back, and in a good neighborhood, they always do, that second person is sitting pretty with two houses, while the first one already sold in a panic, and they missed the entire recovery. Now, folks, that's exactly what's happening with gold and silver right now. The people who don't understand the fundamentals see the price come down, and they panic. Or they just freeze up and they do nothing. They just stay on the sidelines entirely. The people who do understand it are looking at this exact moment as their chance to buy the second house, so to speak, in a neighborhood that's had a good run for 5,000 years. Think about that. That's how long gold and silver have been around, even longer, 5,000 years. So folks, be the second person. Not the first. 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So what are the fundamentals, folks? Let me keep this simple because it really is simple. The biggest buyers on this entire planet are the central banks, the people who run whole countries. They're buying gold at more than 5 times the pace they used to. 5 times, folks. Just last quarter, central banks bought 289 tons of gold, a record for that time of year. And in their own survey, a record 43% of them said they plan to buy even more before the year's out. They're not panicking. They're not waiting on the sidelines wondering what happens next. They're buying more of it than ever on purpose with both eyes wide open. Goldman Sachs, one of the biggest names on Wall Street, said just recently they still see what they call a net upside risk for gold. In plain English, folks, that means more room to

0: go up than down. A strategist over at The Man Group, another massive investment firm, said gold tends to do well in exactly the kind of environment that we're in right now. And UBS told Reuters that this dip we've seen lately is short-term traders getting a little nervous, not a change in who actually wants the real thing. There's also a sharp analyst over at FTSE Russell, actually, who pointed out that central banks used to be sellers of gold years back, and then they flipped to buyers. And that shift is a big reason this metal doesn't get rattled the way it used to every time interest rates moved around. That tells you something, folks. The big money changed its mind a long time ago, and it hasn't changed its mind again. And silver, folks, silver's not just sitting there looking pretty either. It's in your phone right now. It's in your car. It's in the solar panels going up on the rooftops across this entire country. Because nothing conducts electricity better. Every single day, silver's getting used up in factories all over the world. And it's not coming back. You can't print more of it in a basement somewhere. It's dug out of the ground and there's only so much of it left to dig. And gold has been real money for over 5,000 years, folks. I say it all the time, 5,000 years. Every paper currency that's ever been printed has come and gone. Every single one, without exception. Empires have risen and fallen. Governments have reset their currencies more times than anybody could ever count. And through every single one of those resets, gold was still gold. Nobody ever had to ask if it was still worth something. It just was. It just was the same way it was the year before and the year before that, going back thousands of years. That's the neighborhood, folks. That's the track record. It's not a hot stock tip somebody heard at a barbecue last weekend. It's the longest running deal in human history. And it's still here now today on this very show. So put it all together, folks. The biggest buyers on earth are buying more than ever on a record pace. The reasons people have trusted this metal for 5,000 years haven't budged one single inch. Silver is getting used up faster than it's coming out of the ground. And the only thing that's actually different right now, the only thing is the price got a little bit lower. Folks, that's not a market falling apart. That's the second house in the good neighborhood, marked down, waiting for somebody who understands what they're looking at. Now, folks, I want you to call 1-800-702-2212. I shouldn't say I want you to call, but you should call. But I, in my heart of hearts, I care about all of you. Again, that number is 1-800-702-2212. And the folks at Reagan are standing by right now, ready to take your phone calls. Or again, folks, go to ownrealgold.com, take my personalized gold quiz, and somebody will call you back momentarily. Pick up the phone, folks. Now is the time. If you've been waiting and listening week in and week out and week in and week out and deciding what you want to do and you're looking around, today can be that day for you. Make that call. Now, folks, I want to bring it all home for you, okay? Because I want this one to actually stick with you, not just wash you over on a weekend. Today was simple on purpose. Two things. Real money on sale with no line out the door. Because most folks don't understand what they're actually looking at. And the fundamentals underneath the whole thing, central banks buying five times faster than before, a record amount just last quarter, silver getting used up every day in the phone in your pocket and the car in your driveway, and 5,000 years of history backing the entire thing up. Put that together, folks, and a lower price is not something to be scared of. When you understand it, you see it with a different lens. It goes from scary to exciting. And I hope that was the point that I was able to start driving across for you folks. It's the deal everybody would be lined up for at 4 in the morning if they understood it the way you're about to. And that's really what this show is about every week, folks. Not chasing you, not scaring you, just making sure you understand what you're looking at, right? The same way I show up for my Giants every single week, you know, whether they're doing good, whether they're doing bad, whatever it may be. Because I understand the whole picture, not just this week's score. And I want you to feel that same way about your own savings, folks. Not blind loyalty, not fear, just plain old understanding. Because once you actually get it, the price on any given day stops running your emotions. And that right there is worth more than any single number on a screen. So folks, before the break, that number one more time, 1-800-702-2212, or you can go to ownrealgold.com. Folks, don't put this off another week. Today is that day. And we'll be right back after these messages.
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2: I'm Carmen Roberts. President Trump says he is considering joining the Saudis' military retaliation on the Houthi rebels who carried out four deadly attacks on airports over the past week. But Democratic Senator Chris Murphy tells CBS's Face the Nation.
3: No, I don't think the United States should go to war in Yemen. I mean, this administration is absolutely incompetent in war making.
2: Isaias fades into the East Coast, but it's still threatening millions with flooding, widespread rain, and severe storms. The hurricane slammed into the Florida panhandle this weekend, causing death and destruction.
4: President Trump has approved emergency declarations in Alabama, Florida, and Georgia as this region restores power and cleans up the mess from all of the downed trees, blocking roads, and falling on buildings.
2: Fox News' Jonathan Siri. 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
5: Go real time traffic. Well, we got a bumper, might be in your way. Westbound 54 before Briarwood. Looks like it's in the left lane there. Car broken down, northbound 5 to westbound 80. Lost an entire tire. He's just waiting on some help. And we've got that crash, Clinton Keith Road on ramp to north 215. 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
5: San Diego weather, well, still a chance of showers off and on throughout the day. Mostly cloudy, below a high near 70 along the coast. Southwest wind, about 10 to 15 miles an hour. Could be some stronger gusts from time to time. Currently downtown, overcast, 72 degrees.
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0: and welcome, welcome, welcome back to the Gold Show. This is your host once again, Walt Phillips. 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Now, folks, that was a great first half. I loved hearing from you directly. That's something we're going to be doing moving forward. And now I've got somebody with me who hears from folks like you every single day. You know him. You're familiar with him. You love him. It's Carl from the Reagan Gold Group. Carl, welcome back to the show, my friend.
13: Walt, always a pleasure. Sounds like you had a heck of a crowd in that first part of the show today. So definitely a busy one for you.
0: Oh, Carl, we definitely did. And I am looking forward to having live callers on every single week. Carl, now folks, and folks, for you that are just tuning in, Carl is the top precious metals specialist at Reagan. He's actually one of the top in the entire country. I say it all the time, but this man personally moved over $500 million in precious metals last year alone. $500 million. So when Carl talks, you listen.
13: You say that every week, Walt.
0: Well, Carl, it's true every week, right? So listen, let's just get into it, Carl.
13: It is.
0: Yeah, let's get into it. So I have a question to ask you because I'm hearing it more than ever right now. Folks are telling me, Walt, I want to wait and see what happens with the midterms before I do anything. Carl, what do you have to say to that?
13: Well, Walt, I hear it constantly, and here's the thing. Nobody can tell you what Washington looks like after the midterms. Nobody. Nobody has that crystal ball. Not me, not you, not the folks on the news shouting at each other. But, you know, what you know doesn't wait for the election. The reason people have owned gold and silver for generations, they don't pause for a ballot count. They're not waiting for, you know, an election to purchase precious metals.
0: So you're basically telling me that I'm never going to find the crystal ball and the case is never going to change depending on who wins.
13: No, it really doesn't, Walt. I mean, think about it this way. Whoever wins in November, the debt's still there the next morning. The dollar still buys what it buys you the next morning. Nothing about your own financial decision has to wait on a political outcome you can't control anyway. I mean, you know, nothing's changing overnight. And even when these new folks get put in, you know, whoever it might be, whether it's one side of the aisle or the other, it doesn't really matter because in the end, you know, it's nothing's going to change. It's going to be the same situation, essentially.
0: Folks, listen, there's always an election. There's always a reason to wait. Carl, how many times have you heard somebody say after the midterms and then call you back in January still saying, well, now let's wait and see?
13: More than I could count, that's for sure. I mean, there's always the next thing. I mean, my job isn't to tell people the timing is perfect. I mean, you know, I always tell people you got to do this when you're comfortable and when it makes sense. But, you know, having a conversation doesn't cost anything. Waiting on politics is not a strategy that anybody should be using. And, you know, I mean, anybody who knows, you know, is really in tune of what's going on isn't waiting for the midterms. I mean, it's that simple and straightforward. I mean, once again, nobody has that crystal ball to know what's going to happen.
0: 100%. Carl, listen, I made a point in the first half about actually owning the asset, not just having a number on a screen somewhere. Walk folks through what that really means when they call you.
13: Yeah, that's a great point, Walt. It's honestly the thing people appreciate most once they understand it. When you own physical gold or silver, not paper, not an ETF, not a stock, there's no institution standing between you and what you own. It's not a claim on a bank's balance sheet. It's not an entry in your brokerage app. It's yours. It's in your hands or in the depository you choose. And nobody else's decision about their business could affect whether or not you still have it. I mean, it's your physical asset.
0: Yeah, perfect point, Carl. It's like, so if a bank has a bad week, that doesn't touch what you're holding.
13: Doesn't touch it at all. I mean, really, that's really the appeal for a lot of our clients. They're not trying to predict the next headline. They just like knowing one piece of what they own doesn't depend on somebody else's system working correctly or incorrectly. I mean, that's really what people like about this. And there's a reason why metals have had such a value for, you know, thousands of years.
0: Well, folks, listen, if that idea has been sitting with you, the conversation is free. 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Now, Carl, before we keep going, I always have to say this, but my Giants are on an absolute tear right now.
13: Oh, boy. There we go again.
0: I mean, Carl, I'm serious. Listen, I love Jackson Dart, right? The kid's banged up. He's out for the entire season. But the guy loves this country. He loves Trump more than anybody I've pretty much ever seen. And you know, Carl, I'm a Florida man now. I haven't lived in New York for years, nor would I. And it makes me love my team even more.
13: Listen, I got to respect Jackson Dart and, you know, the fact that he's as, you know, red as they come and he's one of us. But, you know, come on, man, the Giants, I just can't do it. I'm a Bears man through and through. That's my team, unfortunately.
0: Oh, Carl, come on, man. The Bears, dude. Come on. What, 85? That was the last time we were talking about the Bears. Seriously, Carl?
13: Listen, born and raised, Walt. Can't change that for anybody, not even you. But listen, your team and my team are both having good seasons, and thankfully we got some nice patriotic MAGA guys on those teams, so that's always a good thing.
0: All right. You got me. I'm dropping. All right, let's get back to it.
13: Okay.
0: All right, so Carl, listen, I touched on this too earlier. The fact that gold and silver aren't unlimited, right? Why does that actually matter to somebody that's listening right now, in your opinion?
13: Well, I mean, that's really what matters more than anything and more than what people probably realize. I mean, this isn't something a factory can just produce more of on demand, you know, like the Fed just printing money out of thin air or fiat currency out of thin air. I mean, you know, new mine production takes years to bring online. It's super expensive, and a lot of easy deposits have already been found. So, you know, you've only got a finite, slow growing supply on one side. And on the other side, people are looking for somewhere to put their money that isn't tied to the same handful of markets. That imbalance doesn't resolve itself overnight. I mean, you know, it takes a long time for that to happen.
0: Yeah. So basically, what you're saying is it's not like a company can just decide to make more of it.
13: Totally correct, Walt. I mean, nobody's opening a new mine next month because demand ticked up this week. That's years away if it ever happens at all.
0: Well, Carl, listen, for the folks who are ready to actually do something about this, walk them through it quickly. Like, what happens when they call?
13: Well, Walt, it's really simple. I mean, if it's a retirement account, an old 401k IRA, something sitting there doing nothing, we handle the whole rollover process for you. There's no cost to move it. It's a non-taxable event. You know, it's really simple and easy. And we, like I always say, we, you know, jokingly say we do the heavy lifting for you, but we really do and hold your hand through that process. And if it is a cash transaction, checking, savings, brokerage, you know, something like that, it's even more straightforward. And we could walk you through exactly what you're buying and why. You know, one of the things I get from people, most folks really are surprised how simple and easy this really is, and that, you know, it's not a very difficult thing. I mean, you know, I get people all the time that tell me, you know, I don't understand this or I'm still learning this. But, you know, I always tell people this is a simple buy and hold investment. There's a reason why it's been known for, you know, decades as the most boring, conservative, safe haven investment, and why people are, you know, flocking to it at this point in time.
0: Yeah, it's funny, Carl. Real quick, I was watching a one of my favorite shows last night, Carl, Vikings. And I'm actually going through it for the second time. I watched it years ago. And in the particular episode I was on last night, they wanted to go after one of the kings, and they went to hire some Vikings to go after him. And they said, and this was, you know, way, way, way back when, way back when. You know, I think it was like 800 or something AD. I'm not great on my historical years per se, but you know what they offered in exchange for taking this king out was his weight in gold and silver. His weight in gold and silver. And, you know, tying back into what you just said, Carl, you know, and tying into what I just said with this money being as old as it is and all that, you know, what it comes down to for people is that the hardest part of doing this is not the process.
13: No, I mean, it's people just saying, hey, I'm going to do it and jump in and make it happen. I mean, there's a reason why metals have been around for thousands of years, and fiat currencies like U.S. dollars and euros and, you know, yuan and any of the different fiat currencies out there, why they haven't been around that long. You know, I mean, people want real money. They want something they could hold in their hand, carry it in their pocket, bury it in the backyard. And that's where gold and silver fits into that, you know, into that mold. And, you know, I tell people that all the time. I mean, it wouldn't have been around for thousands of years and be considered a precious metal if it didn't have value to it.
0: So, folks, listen, plain and simple, make the call. You know, if you've been waiting, this is your week. 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Now, Carl, for folks comparing a few companies before they decide, what makes Reagan different?
13: Well, I mean, listen, I love that question, and people are always timid and kind of scared to ask it. And I always tell people, first of all, you're not going to offend us, that's for sure. But the main thing is, you know, this is your big decision you're trying to make. So feel free to ask any question you choose. I mean, and really, you know, it's such a fair question. And I always tell people, you know, you need to do your homework. I mean, we could tell you anything, anybody could tell you anything, but, you know, until you do your own homework and see it for yourself, I think that's always very important. But for us, it's simple. You know, nobody here is pressuring you into anything. You know, we answer every question honestly, and most of our new clients come from somebody who they already worked with us, you know, telling a friend or family member. I mean, we got a ton of referrals, you know, that, you know, customers have sent over. And, you know, really, to me, that's a huge test. You know, I always just like to say, you know, if I would send my own family to buy from us, you know, people ask me that, and I always say yes. You know, I mean, the fact that what we do here is so transparent, there's no hidden costs, there's no hidden fees, everything's in writing. And, you know, I mean, the other thing too is we only sell American products here. And that's really something that differentiates us. You know, we're as American as they come. You know, we don't get in any of those foreign and exclusive assets like the other guys.
0: Right, right. Well, Carl, listen, I'm going to interrupt you with a very weird question because I've been thinking about this all day today. And you know me, my mind can wander sometimes. I drink coffee strong enough, Carl, that can jumpstart 5 lawnmowers. And I've never asked you, I've never asked you this, Carl, but what's your coffee order? Like, I feel like you're a black coffee guy.
13: You are dead wrong, Walt, and I'm embarrassingly particular about it.
0: Oh, God, come on. All right, what is it? Tell me.
13: Listen, the man is entitled to his coffee order, and I'm just going to leave it at that, my friend.
0: All right. Well, okay, fine, Carl. You can keep your coffee order in secret. Now, listen, folks. You know, if Carl trusts this enough for his own family, right, that has to tell you something. So call 1-800-702-2212. Again, that's 1-800-702-2212. 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Again, folks, if you have been sitting around listening to us for a month, for 2 months, for 3 months, for 2 weeks, whatever it may be, the time is now. The time is now. Pick up that phone. Get the information. This is a zero-pressure phone call. If you decide that you want to do something, wonderful. If you decide that you just want to call in and ask 17 questions in a row and get your ducks in order, and that's all you want to do, that is also fine as well. The most important
13: Let me cut you off. I'm sorry. It totally is, sure. And I'm going to tell you, folks, it's real simple. Be proactive, not reactive. I mean, just get yourself protected. When you said the ducks in a row thing, that just clicked in my head right away. I mean, get everything set up so you don't have to worry about it. I mean, it's that simple and straightforward. Why do you want to wait till the 11th hour when markets are falling, metals are rising even more than they already have over the past year, and put yourself in a position where, you know, you're, you know, scrambling, just trying to make sure you don't lose the principal in those accounts. You know, I mean, there's a reason why people have been doing this for centuries and people are doing this like crazy right now. It's they're putting themselves in a position where they're taking control of their own, you know, portfolio and their destiny. I mean, they want to protect their money.
0: Right. Well, Carl, listen, I have another question for you, and I think this is a really important question, right? And this one is for the person that's listening right now that's on the fence, you know, that's on the fence. And maybe it's that they're thinking about the midterms. Maybe they're just unsure about what to do. Maybe they just, you know, don't really know enough about gold and silver. And they're apprehensive about making that call because they don't know what they're going to say on the phone. Maybe they don't want to feel embarrassed. Maybe they think that they're going to get on the phone with you or one of your team members and they're not going to know enough, but they really do have a desire to do something, but they're just, you know, not knowing enough. So my question to you, Carl, is, what do you want them to walk away with, right? If you were speaking to them right now, what would you tell that person?
13: Well, I mean, Walt, I'd say this, you know, you don't have to believe anything dramatic is about to happen to make this decision. I mean, this is simple. I always tell people, I talked to a gentleman earlier today, great guy by the name of Eddie. He's been going back and forth for, you know, some weeks now. And I said to him, I go, listen, I'm like, don't make more of this than what it is. Yes, it's a big decision. Yes, it's something important. But the main thing is it's a buy and hold investment. You're buying a physical asset. You hold it. It goes up in value. You've made money. It goes down in value. You've lost money. So you just have to ask yourself, how much of what you've worked for do you want tied to the same handful of systems everybody else is tied to? That's it. I mean, that's the whole question. In all my years of doing this, I've never had somebody call me regretting that they own the real thing. The biggest regret they get is they should have done it sooner and they shouldn't have sat on their hands as long. That's literally what I hear from folks, minimum 5 to 10 times a week, if not more.
0: Right. So never once have you ever heard somebody say that at all?
13: Not one time, Walt. Not one time.
0: Well, Carl, listen, I mean, I think there's one more question, right? And we only have a few minutes left here, but, you know, I'm not going to say this. I want to phrase this the right way because I was going to ask you what's the danger in not waiting, but I never want to say the word danger. But
13: I get that.
0: This is how I'm going to say it to you, Carl. What is the importance of diversifying, because that's something you often tell, you talk to me about it, you tell your clients, but what is the importance of diversifying with gold and silver right now?
13: The importance is, I mean, listen, we're at a point where there's a lot of very smart people out there talking about a possible economic collapse, a currency reset, a new currency altogether. I mean, when any of those things happen, that's when metals are going to thrive even more than they already have. I mean, really what it comes down to is protection. It's saying, hey, listen, I want to protect what I have. I want to make sure it's there when I need it because I work hard for it and I don't want to give it all back. I mean, unfortunately, none of us here are getting any younger. So, you know, do we really have the opportunity or time to take a hit and wait years just to maybe get back to even? If we do it all, I mean, I talk to people all the time and I'll tell you, it's something that bothers me weekly. That's, you know, folks that still haven't got their money back from the 08 mess. I mean, that's a lot of years ago. I mean, come on. Why are so many people still chasing the dollars from then now?
0: Right. Yeah, listen, I mean, Carl, I think that the biggest misconception that people have is that they're trained to look at prices, and when prices are red for a day, it feels wrong. And when prices are up, it feels good. It's like your classic red light, green light. And the thing that most people don't understand are the fundamentals at play and what's working behind each metal. The fact that silver is in its sixth year of a structural supply deficit, and it doesn't look like that supply deficit is going away anytime soon. It's being used in everything from solar to AI to equipment to
13: consumer electronics.
0: 100%.
13: Walk around their house. They're using silver and everything. Gold just got too darn expensive.
0: And your iPhone and everything. And gold, listen, you and I say it every week, Carl. You know, central banks are buying gold right now at a record pace. They're buying and buying and buying and buying and buying. 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And that is what you look towards. 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If they're doing that, it has to be for a very, very, very good reason. 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Don't wait on fear. 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Again, folks, that's 1-800-702-2212. Or you can go to Own Real Gold and fill out my personalized gold quiz and somebody will get back to you. Carl, listen, brother, thank you so much again for coming on the show. I always appreciate you taking the time.
13: No, not a problem. Listen, I'm just going to leave it with this for everybody. I said this, you know, maybe a month or so ago, but I really mean it. Stop looking in the rearview mirror, folks. You got to look forward. Look out that windshield because, you know, I mean, so many of these analysts and experts and everything they're talking about is essentially old data on things that have already happened. We got to look at what's coming down the pipe here. And, you know, this is the best way to protect yourself by doing that.
0: Well, folks, listen. You heard it here first. That is it for this week. Folks, I haven't mentioned it today, but I am Walt the Vault Phillips. This has been The Gold Show, brought to you by my wonderful friends over at the Reagan Gold Group. Go make that call, and we'll see you right back here next week.
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5: 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Mattress reported North 805, the connector to West 52. 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
2: Houthi attacks continue. I'm Carmen Roberts, Fox News. A projectile struck the passenger terminal at the international airport in Riyadh, Saudi Arabia today, the day after a missile hit the same terminal and killed 12 people, including an American.
22: Secretary of State Marco Rubio confirming the American casualty, saying these reprehensible attacks demonstrate a blatant disregard for innocent civilian life. They must stop now. We stand with the Kingdom of Saudi Arabia and its people and extend our condolences to the victims and their families. Now, President Trump says he's weighing whether to join the Saudis' military campaign against the Houthis.
2: Fox's Madeline Rivera. President Trump continues to face backlash over a diesel fuel deal with Russia.
23: Trump this week announced a new deal with Russia to supply hundreds of thousands of tons of diesel fuel. This is a reversal from years of U.S. pressure on Moscow. And today, the president posted on Truth Social that Russia and Ukraine have agreed to an energy ceasefire. Ukraine has been recently hitting Russian refineries as Russia targets Ukraine's energy grid. Yesterday, when leaving the White House for Tennessee, Trump pointed blame at the Ukrainian government and Ukrainian President Volodymyr Zelensky. President Zelensky responded that his government is waiting on word from Washington on the specifics of this new agreement, although he says his country is ready.
2: Fox's Alex Hogan at the White House. Meantime, President Trump announced on social media that Russia and Ukraine have reached a ceasefire deal to stop attacking each other's energy facilities, but neither country has confirmed that. The remnants of Isais claim a fifth life. Officials in South Carolina say a tree fell on a home of a 67-year-old man today, killing him in the town of 96, about 70 miles west of Columbus. We get more from Fox's meteorologist Adam Klotz, who tells us there's a lot of rain now from Isais hitting the northeast and causing possible flooding. 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
24: In the Kogo News Center, I'm Phil Farrar with this post-tropical cyclone Rachel update. The coastal flood warning expires in effect. It is in effect for the next hour. The National Weather Service will then downgrade that to a coastal flood advisory, and that will remain in effect until Tuesday afternoon. Now, one thing we are seeing, or in this case not seeing, is flooding in the South Crest neighborhood. You can remember a couple of years ago during Hurricane Hillary that homes were destroyed not only in the South Crest area, but also in Spring Valley. That's because city workers, Caltrans, cleaning out storm drains. Along the coast, we have seen high tides this morning and winds. That's bringing moisture on land. That will be in effect for the next few days. And geologist Pat Abbott told Kogo News, weather patterns are changing and the water table is rising. And he says that is already leading to beach erosion. And he says we are already seeing cliff collapses, none reported today. That flood watch in effect for the entire county through this evening. More rain off and on. You may see some sunshine out there, but we may have pockets of rain. And then tomorrow and Tuesday, different weather system comes in. We'll see rain. 70 degrees downtown right now, back in the 80s by the end of the week. Another storm watch update at 2:30 on News Radio 600 Kogo.
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0: What's going on? I'm Rich DeMuro, and this is Rich on Tech. This is the show where I talk about the tech stuff I think you should know about. It's also the place where I answer your questions about technology. I believe the tech should be interesting, useful, and fun. We've got Bobo in studio. We've got Kim on the phones. You listening, thank you so much for being there. Phone lines are open. 888-RICH-101. That's 888-742-4101. 888-RICH-101. Give me a call if you have a tech question, need some advice, or maybe you just want to share something interesting you've discovered in the tech world. You can also send me an email. Just go to richontech.tv and hit contact. I can't guarantee that I can respond to all of your messages, but I will say, if you've been emailing me in the past week or so, and you've noticed that sometimes my responses are a lot quicker, I will tell you why. There is a reason. It is because of the new Pixel 11 Pro, the feature called Rambler on there, where basically the voice to text is so good, I can read your email. If it's an easy question I can answer right off the top of my head, I can just ramble the answer and it perfectly formats it and sends it off to you. So that is why you're seeing some faster answers these days. It's all because of technology. Guests on the show this week, we're hearing from Steve Wiseman, founder of Scamicide. He's going to discuss the latest scams he's seeing, emerging frauds, and stuff that you can do to protect yourself. And later in the show, Miriam Jawar, host of the Mobile Tech Podcast. We're going to talk about the phone I just mentioned, Google's new Pixel 11 lineup. Well, one of the big stories this week is Meta. Meta is on trial, whether Instagram and Facebook harmed kids. This is a landmark trial happening right now in California. Well, not right now, but it's happening now. Not as we speak, but it's happening. You know what I mean? This could change how Facebook and Instagram work for kids and teens. 29 states are behind it, but the current trial involves California, Colorado, Kentucky, and New Jersey. They're taking the lead here. These states are accusing Meta of designing Facebook and Instagram to hook young users. Also, misleading parents about safety, improperly collecting data for kids under 13. That's probably the least of their concerns at this point, is the improper data collection. Meta, of course, denies any wrongdoing. They say they have invested heavily in teen safety. Have they? Well, that's what we're going to find out through testimony like this. The big testimony this week came from Arturo Bejar. He is a former Meta engineering director and a safety executive. He testified that Mark Zuckerberg created a culture where growth and engagement came before child safety. Now, think about that for a moment. Do you believe that? Do you think Facebook prioritized growth over anything else, even child safety? We can't answer that right now, but we all have seen the growth of their platforms that have been on fire for the past, I don't know. I mean, when did I sign up for Facebook? I can still remember. It was 2007. So it's almost been 20 years of Facebook, and it's big. I know that you may say, oh, only the olds use Facebook. Not true. A lot of people are on Facebook, and a lot of people, everyone, I would say, out of all of the social media platforms, everyone is on Instagram. Instagram is the equalizer. You know, whether you want to be on Twitter or not, whether you want to be on TikTok or not, whether you want to be on Facebook or not, Instagram is one that I think everyone can still agree on, that that's where people go. This Arturo Bejar said that Zuckerberg was basically the point man. If he wanted something done, it would be done. If he didn't want it done, well, it didn't get done. That's understandable, I bet. One other claim he made, he said that Meta had the technology that could identify users who were under 13, but basically they didn't really do much about that. They kind of took a don't ask, don't tell kind of stance on there. Now, I would believe that, because here's the thing. When my kid signed up for Claude and started chatting with it, and he's, you know, under 13, I'm not kidding, within 2 hours, Claude said, sorry, we think you're a kid, no more access for you. It was almost immediate where they used those signals to say, sorry, we understand that you're a kid, that's it, you're cut off. Instagram, now they've said in recent years that they're trying to find more signals and put teens into certain buckets, but they didn't do it in a big way before. He also said that Instagram did this take a break feature and it was ineffective because it wasn't on by default and it was very easy for teens to ignore. I think when I first reported on that, you just basically had to dismiss it. And it was like, okay, goes away. Meta, what do they say about all this? They point to hundreds of employees working on safety. They say they've built tools and protections for young people. And they also say that the states saying that all this social media addiction and harm might not be all correct. You know, there's a lot of people that say that these social media platforms have harmed kids. There's some people that say, well, have they? I mean, there's a million aspects to this. How do you trace it right back to just social media? How do you trace it right back to Instagram? Kids are doing a lot of different things. But the stakes here are big. Now, Facebook, in their testimony or their, you know, promotion of this, has said, look, this is going to cost us $1.4 trillion. That's more money than this company has. And so please feel sorry for us. But the state's attorney general say, no, it's probably more like hundreds of millions of dollars. You know, Facebook, Meta, they want to make it seem like this is going to break them. The trial expected to last for about 6 weeks. I think the takeaway here is this. Number one, you still have to be a parent. That's number one. You know, we're just because Facebook loses in this trial or Meta loses does not really change anything moving forward. Sure, they may have to redesign the app. Sure, they may have to take away endless scrolling or all the notifications. But there's always going to be something else that comes along that's similar. And there's already other tools out there that teens are using, like Snapchat, like TikTok. So that means just because these state attorney generals win doesn't mean it's like, oh, parents can breathe a sigh of relief. Everything's going to be fine with their kids. No, there's so much out there as a parent that you have to be aware of still. Now, this may be a big slap on the wrist for them and say, okay, you got to change things. You knew something was wrong and you didn't do anything about it. But we still have to be parents. And we still have to be aware of how these apps work, how our kids are using them, and most importantly, the fact that our kids are smarter than us when it comes to these apps. And so even if you try to put these safeguards in place, guess what? The kids know ways around them. The kids know how to try something else that gets around it. But I think the biggest thing that we can get from this trial is, did Facebook make their app addictive? Did they know they were doing that? Did they know that when you log on, it's like a little slot machine? When you see those hearts in the corner, I'm an adult and that still appeals to me. When you see the hearts, when you see the comments, when you see the likes, they know what they designed. They designed a mini slot machine in your pocket, and adults fall prey to it as well. I mean, every adult I know can hardly stop scrolling. And why not? It's the most information you've ever seen in your life. The stuff that you're into, more and more and more and more and more. And I'm guilty of it. Everyone's guilty of it. You go to check a notification on your phone. Next thing you know, you're scrolling. And it's been 5 minutes before you stop. So the states are hoping for a big tobacco moment. Meta is hoping that this all blows over. But I think at the end of the day, this does bring awareness. We need to be aware of what is happening, the impact of technology on us. Technology is not inherently good or bad. No matter what you have, whatever tool that's been invented in this world over time could always be used for good or for bad. Now, the design of those tools, could it be faulty? Could it be addictive? Yes, that can come out and that could be understood. But at the end of the day, we are humans. We need to live with this stuff. We are going to continue to live with it. And kids who are at a disadvantage because their brains are not exactly well formed just yet, they are at the biggest disadvantage because this is where this could take them over. They could feel depressed. They could feel sad. They could feel FOMO. All things that adults can feel too, but we can work with it better. Kids, they're not fully there yet, so they can't work with it. So I think this is going to be an interesting case to watch. No matter what happens, I think it's good for us to understand that these companies are out there for themselves. They're not there for us. They're not there to make our lives better, to make our lives, oh my gosh, we want to show you 10,000 cooking recipes because you want to make the best salmon on Friday night. No, they want you to be on their app for as long as humanly possible. 888-RICH-101, 888-742-4101. You want to hop on the phone lines, you want to get on the show, give me a call. We got lots to talk about today on Rich on Tech. 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

888-RICH-101. All right, let's get through a few stories. We'll take another call. Drone delivery coming to a town near you. Both Amazon and Uber hyping up their drone delivery. Amazon says Prime Air is going to reach 500 cities and towns by the end of 2026, up from just 11 today. How is that possible? They say eligible orders can arrive in as fast as 30 minutes, with most showing up in about an hour. They say more than 60% of the items people buy most on Amazon are light enough to qualify. Groceries, medications, electronics, household items. 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Under those prices, they have to pay a little bit. Amazon's already operating in Phoenix, Tampa, Detroit, Houston, Dallas, San Antonio, and Waco. Coming soon, Chicago, Atlanta, Cleveland, Syracuse, and Boise. Not to be outdone, Uber Eats partnering with a company called Zipline to bring drone delivery of your burrito to cities across America. First Uber Eats drone delivery is expected later this year. Their goal is to do, get this, ready? 1 million drone deliveries per day by the end of 2029. Zipline says it can deliver in about 5 to 10 minutes. Let's see. But yeah, it's just wild. Also, Amazon, I don't know if you've checked for this lately, but they just added this in my area. But they've got this Amazon Now thing. And so if you go to amazon.com/now, I can get something delivered in 28 minutes. And this is just regular delivery, but it's like through, I don't know who they send in 28 minutes, but I can order, look at this, I can order hummus and have it delivered in 28 minutes. Oh, I can order a steak. So these companies, this idea of like instant delivery is coming fast. It is really happening. Speaking of drones, Flock. This is the company that is getting all the flack for those roadside license plate cameras. Guess what? They're already moving on to something new, police drones. So they're still doing the license plate cameras, but they're already thinking about, okay, how can we advance this? So they call these drone as first responder systems. They launch when a 911 call comes in, and basically it flies to the scene before the police get there. Flock says the drones can fly up to 60 miles an hour, operate up from 400 feet up. They have 40 times zoom on them. The average arrival time is about 86 seconds. And they can read license plates from the air, apparently from up to 2,000 feet away. Flock says this is one of the fastest growing aspects of their business. And let's see, one interesting stat. Flock says the drone can resolve about 20% of calls without sending an officer. Oh, that's what they're doing. Okay, it saves money. Because basically the drone goes there and the dispatch is like, okay, everything looks good there. We don't have to send someone. All right, that's interesting. Rich on Tech is sponsored by Incogni. Did you hear that? Listen very carefully. That's my phone. Yeah, I've got three of them sitting right here, and that's literally what it sounds like. No scam calls, no scam texts. I love the silence. My phone is silent. Your phone probably not as quiet. Here's why. Data brokers are selling your personal information like there's no tomorrow. 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The scammers that are blowing up your phone, they did not get lucky. They bought your information, and they will keep buying it over and over until you make it stop, like I did with Incogni's help. 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

0: 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Because the sweetest sound your phone can make is nothing at all. Speaking of phones, let's go to line two. Let's see here. We've got Kathy in Victorville. Welcome to the show.
1: Hello.
0: Hi, Kathy. What's up?
1: I missed part of your show today. They were talking about scams.
0: Yes.
1: And I was thinking, I don't know if anybody else called in on this, but I got a phone call this week or the end of last week, and I don't normally answer the numbers when they come up and I don't know who it is. I leave a message, but I accidentally picked this one up, and they asked for me by name, first and last name, and I asked them who was calling. They said they didn't identify other than that they said they were a Medicare provider.
0: Mm-hmm.
1: And they were calling because they wanted to find out if I had received my new Medicare card.
0: And is that true?
1: I just told them, I said I wasn't aware that I needed a new Medicare card. And then they hung up on me. So okay. I actually felt like they were trying to verify or get my Medicare number.
0: Probably.
1: And so I don't know if that's another scam going around, but...
0: I have not heard of that one, but it does not surprise me. And so I think what's happening is... Okay, so I'm looking up, Okay, so it's probably, at the end of the day, they probably want you to either do something where you're handing over your personal information, they're charging you some sort of fee, or they are asking you to activate a card. I guess they did reissue some Medicaid cards or Medicare cards for people, so that could be maybe related to this. And there's, you know, the other thing is, like, anytime there's a scam, there's always, like, some aspect of truth, and that's what they're sort of twisting to get your attention. So they may have sent out new cards in the past couple of years, and now they're saying, like, oh, you have to do this. But I think you did the right thing. The fact that it came from a random number, the fact that they hung up on you tells me that they were probably up to no good. So you did the right thing, Kathy, and stay safe out there. It's really bad. Rich on Tech.

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1: Crews have already cleared over 46,000 storm drains and flood channels.
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2: Tropical Storm Rachel is going to bring coastal flooding, rain, potentially heavy rain, and winds.
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8: News. I'm Jamal Osman. Here's what's happening. There have been two strikes on an airport in Saudi Arabia, killing 12 people, including an American. Senator Chris Murphy told CBS's Face the Nation he does not want the U.S. pulled into the conflict.
9: No, I don't think the United States should go to war in Yemen. I mean, this administration is absolutely incompetent in war making.
8: Meantime, Border Czar Tom Homan says ICE will continue its work here in America.
10: Mandami and Hoko want to point their finger at the ICE agent. They want to ignore the fact this man's a public safety threat and ICE has taken him off the street, which makes New York safer.
8: New York City's mayor demanded ICE stop enforcement after a five-year-old was in the car at the time of that shooting the other day. 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
11: 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Well, North 5 to West 8. Car broken down. He's waiting on some help. Westbound 54, the off-ramp to National City Boulevard. Car broken down. Looks like it's partially blocking. North 805, connector to East 8. A car broken down there. Got another one, South 15 before Carmel Mountain Road. 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

0: Welcome back to Rich on Tech. I got a bunch of questions from folks about an antenna that I had mentioned. I said, you know what? Hold off. Let's get an expert. And it just so happens that Danny in Charlotte, North Carolina said on the TV antenna discussion, I think it's important to clarify you can't necessarily just buy any antenna and expect it to get all the channels you want. You need to choose the right antenna for your location. There's a YouTube channel called Antenna Man that does a great job explaining the different types of antennas. He might be a great guest for your show. And sure enough, I reached out to Tyler, the Antenna Man, and he's joining us right now. Tyler, thanks for joining me today.
1: Thanks for having me.
0: Okay, so I can see your video, Radio Camp, but I can. And you seem like a young guy. How the heck did you get into antennas?
1: Well, it's a pretty crazy story. When I was 5 years old, my parents had a TV from the 80s just sitting on the floor of their bedroom. I plugged in, turned it on, played with the knobs, and it was picking up a local TV station with nothing plugged into it. And I asked my mom at the time, I was like, how is this getting a TV station? There's no cable plugged into it. And she said the invisible airwaves. That just really fascinated me. Growing up, instead of having, you know, a Game Boy and an N64, I had a Game Boy sized TV and I'd take it with me everywhere to just try to get, you know, channels over the air and what I could get. And even if it was fuzzy, it just fascinated me how like invisible airwaves work.
0: Oh my gosh. When I was a kid, they had a Sony. I wanted this thing so badly. It was like a Sony like TV, handheld TV with an antenna.
1: And yeah, Sony Watchman.
0: What was it?
1: Sony Watchman.
0: Watchman, that's what it was. Yes. And I wanted this thing so bad. I think it was like $300. And of course, that was a ton for, you know, back then for me. But it was such a cool, anyway, so obviously I'm in broadcasting, TV and radio, and I'm also fascinated by this stuff. So you've made a living out of it, you know, teaching people on YouTube. So what is, I guess, number one, why would someone want an antenna in 2026?
1: You know, I hear this occasionally. People kind of downplay antennas, but they're an insanely underrated because it's a one-time expense that gets you 50 to 100 free high-definition channels. Major networks including ABC, NBC, CBS, Fox, even the CW and KTLA, you can get for free with an antenna. And it kills me. I have a lot of friends in there. They're low to mid 20s, and they sign up for like four or five streaming services to stream all the NFL games and market. But all the NFL games broadcast for free on the local affiliate. So if they just had an antenna, they could get those channels for free. And mainly, getting back to my point, an antenna is a one-time investment of can be as little as $25 or as much as, you know, $100-something. But once you spend that amount, you get free channels for life, and you don't have to worry about buffering, reduced picture quality, channel blackouts, which are happening a lot more often. People sign up to these streaming services thinking that they're safe, but then you have a retransmission dispute, and then put it in plain English, you lose the channel for several days or up to a week.
0: Yeah, while these companies that have a lot of money duke it out to get more of your money somehow. What should we look at? What should we look for when we buy an antenna?
1: So a lot of people, when they first go to buy an antenna, the first thing they do is they go on Amazon and they type in TV antenna or HD antenna and buy one of the first few that they see. That's actually the wrong way to do it because Amazon is flooded with a whole bunch of very bad antennas, mainly from overseas, and they don't work well. I've tested them out and most of them just get one of five channels that I can usually pick up with most basic antennas that are made, you know, or at least marketed in the US. So when someone's buying an antenna, it's very important to buy an antenna that not only looks like an antenna, but is of decent size. It doesn't have to be massive, but it should look like an antenna. It shouldn't look like a child's toy. Another good tip I have is to stick with a familiar brand name. That be RCA, Antennas Direct, Clearstream, Channel Master, WineGuard, and there's a newer company called Televis. These are reputable US-based antenna companies that make quality products. Their antennas might cost a little bit more than that generic antenna you see on Amazon, but let me tell you, it's way worth it compared to all the headaches you'll have trying to lock in channels from a cheap antenna on Amazon.
0: Indoor versus outdoor. What do you know, how do you know you need one or the other?
1: That's a good question. So I say in general, if you're within 30 miles of the broadcast towers, You can typically get away with an indoor antenna, but indoor antennas are a little tricky because they have to be in the exact right spot, not only in terms of the side of your house facing the broadcast towers, but sometimes moving an antenna a foot or two can have a huge impact on reception. So if someone's starting out with an antenna, it's fine to start with an indoor antenna. But for a lot of people, depending on the building material of the home, especially if they're, 20 or 30 miles further than the broadcast towers, they may need an outdoor antenna. And in lieu of setting up an outdoor antenna, another option is setting up an antenna in the attic if people don't want to, climb their roof or run a wire inside their house. Another good option is, as I said, just set it up in the attic, run a wire down the TV or connect it to a wireless tuner. That's a little bit easier for some people.
0: So any mistakes that you see over and over that people make when it comes to antennas? I mean, other than buying like the first thing they see on Amazon.
1: Well, that's definitely the number one issue I see is people buy the wrong antenna. Either it's a cheap generic antenna from Amazon. And granted, most things you buy on Amazon, you buy a phone charger, you buy, a laptop or something on Amazon, it's probably going to work fine. That's not the case with TV antennas. Most of them on there are junk and you really have to go through the weeds. But I would say, can I repeat the question again? I lost my train of thought.
0: Yeah. I mean, it's just any mistake that someone makes besides the Amazon stuff. Yeah.
1: So another mistake that people make is that they buy an amplifier when they don't need one. People think amplifiers are better and they're boosting the signal. What they can also do is add a whole bunch of noise. So, you may have a fair to weak signal, but when you start adding noise to it, it makes reception worse. Another mistake that I commonly see is that people have the antenna in the wrong spot. So they just kind of put up an antenna, point it, and hope for the best. That does work in a lot of cases, but in other cases, if you're in what I consider a fair to weak signal area, typically 35, 40, 50 miles from broadcast towers, you kind of have to spend a little bit of time trying the antenna in different locations, connect it to a small TV as a guide, or even a signal meter, just kind of lock in the channels. But I'd say the number one mistake people make is they buy the wrong antenna, they set it up in the wrong spot, and then they do one of a dozen things to mess up their reception, whether that be adding an amplifier or connecting it to an unpowered splitter. That's what some people do is they just connect the antenna, they see a splitter, and they go, ooh, let me just connect it to the splitter. It'll go to all the TVs in the house. Well, those unpowered splitters have signal loss, and that will kill your signal. You need an amplifier before that.
0: Interesting. Okay. And then I just want to ask about the idea of like a website. Like, is there any, like, I know you have your own website, but are there any websites that you lead people to like help you figure out how many channels you can get or where you should aim these things or what type of antenna to get?
1: Yeah. So the most accurate website is called rabbitears.info. It's not as user-friendly as some of the other sites I'm about to mention, but it is hands down the most accurate. You type in your address and it runs a reception report, shows you how strong or weak the channels are, what channels you'll pick up, and typically what antenna you need. It'll say if it's strong, you can get away with an indoor antenna. If it's fair, you'll need a small outdoor, and if it's weak, you'll need a large outdoor. Two other websites that work pretty well is the FCC DTV reception maps. I don't know the exact website, but if you Google it, it'll come up. It works the same way. You type in your address and it'll show you the stations listed in your area. It's been on and off recently. Sometimes it works, sometimes it doesn't. But another very easy to use website is called antennaweb.org. That's antennaweb.org. Same thing. You type in your address. It shows you available stations. The only reason I typically don't recommend it on its own is it's very conservative with the results. So there'll be times where it'll say either the signals are very weak or you won't get any channels in your location when in reality you can. I typically use that and rabbitears.info, kind of compare the two and go in the middle.
0: Okay. All right. We got just a little bit of time here. I want to get some of your absolute recommendations. So maybe can you give me two recommendations, like under $50, under $100 for what you like?
1: Yeah, under $50, two decent indoor antennas is a set of Philips Rabbit Ears and the Channel Master Flat Tenna. There's also this outdoor antenna called the Mornixall outdoor antenna. It's relatively small, about like $35, works well. Under $100, a little bit better antennas, typically outdoor antennas. It's the Antennas Direct Element. Any of the Clearstream models that are sold all over Best Buy. So you go to Best Buy, you'll see a Clearstream 2V, Max V. Those work well. And then a 5-star Yagi. So if you go on Amazon and just type in 5-star Yagi, it's a little bit larger of an antenna, but pretty inexpensive, about $70, $80. That works pretty well too.
0: Okay. You said the Marinoxol. How do you spell that?
1: Marinoxol, spelled Morinoxol. It's okay. A weird name, but it's a decent antenna.
0: And then the Yagi, how do you spell that?
1: Y-A-G-I.
0: Okay, Yagi. Okay, Antenna Man, tell people how to find you on YouTube or online in general.
1: Well, YouTube, just type in Antenna Man, and then my website is antennamanpa.com. I live in Pennsylvania, so I put that at the end of it.
0: But your signal goes everywhere. Tyler, thanks so much for joining me today. Really appreciate it. Excellent information. I learned so much. And whenever I learn, I'm sure there's someone else that learned as well. So I really appreciate you coming on the show today.
1: Thanks again for having me.
0: All right. Can't wait to set up an antenna now again. Yeah. Back after this.

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9: San Diego weather, well, this afternoon, still a chance of showers. Mostly cloudy, though, with a high near 70 along the coast. Southwest wind, 10 to 15 miles an hour. Currently at the San Diego International Airport, it's mostly cloudy, 72 degrees.
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0: Let's go to the phone lines. Let's see. Let's go to Rick on line two. Rick in Seal Beach, welcome to the show.
1: Yes, I have a cell phone service with a secondary carrier that carries a rental line from another major carrier.
0: Yeah.
1: I want to get a second line with one of these type carriers that offers international service where I can call from a foreign country to the U.S., or I can call, or somebody in the U.S. can call me, or I can call in that country. Most of these secondary carriers don't offer that. Is there any way to do this? What's the best way to do this?
0: Where are you trying to go to another country and make a call back to the U.S., or are you trying to call another country from the U.S.?
1: No, if I'm I occasionally go on cruises to other countries.
0: Got it.
1: If I'm in another country and I have an emergency or I want to call the U.S. on my cell phone, or someone wants to call me while I'm in the other country, how is that done? Best done.
0: Okay. The best way, there's a couple ways to do it. So, number one, I mean, since you mentioned you have an MVNO, so you're right. A lot of the MVNOs, that's one of the downsides, is that you may not have all the features that you would get on a fully paid, you know, like a $100 plan from Verizon or T-Mobile or AT&T. A lot of those, of course, include international roaming or they have international features. But some of the, I think it's coming up in the world because like Mint Mobile for a long time did not have international features. Now they do. So they recently added like international roaming. I think you have to pay for some of it. Maybe it's included in some of their plans, but they did add it. So I'm trying to find it on their website. International roaming. Yeah. So they've got stay connected with talk and text in 180 countries. So yeah, you can add it. Okay. It's a 1-3-10-day pass. So number one, I would call your MVNO and ask them, hey, do you have an international roaming pass? And so for Mint Mobile specifically, a day is $5, gives you a gig of high speed data, 60 minutes of talk, 60 minutes of text messages, $10. You can get unlimited data, 200 minutes of talk, 200 minutes of text. So that's one way to do it. Call your MVNO or at least go on their website. And it may take you a little bit to find it, but go scroll down to the bottom and see if it says anything about international roaming. That's number one. The other way to do it is to get what's called an eSIM. And so you can basically add an additional phone line to your phone. Most of the modern smartphones support this. Keep in mind, your phone typically has to be unlocked for this to work. So if you are paying your phone off or something like that, it may not be unlocked. Like if you bought it through your carrier and you're paying it off over 24, 36 months, they all have different rules on when they unlock that phone. So you would have to first check to see if your phone is unlocked. You can call your carrier and ask them. And on the iPhone and Android, sometimes you can look in the settings, it'll tell you, but easier maybe just to call your carrier and say, hey, is my phone locked? And if it's not locked and it's a phone that supports an eSIM, you can add basically a second line. And so some of the companies that I like is called Airalo, A-I-R-A-L-O. There's a company called Olafly, H-O-L-A-F-L-Y. They all have weird names. The other one is Saily, S-A-I-L-Y. There's also one that I tested recently, and it's, it's called Symbi, S-I-M-B-Y-E, Symbi. And what's interesting about them is that they actually give you a real phone number and call. So the trick about these eSIMs, they're just starting to get phone calls. A lot of them used to be just data only. And you'll see with a lot of the main countries, they're finally starting to get where when you install this thing, you can actually make phone calls too. So that's a very important distinction to know. So a lot of them, it used to be, you would just get data. And so most people were like, okay, fine, I'm in another country. All I need is to go on Google Maps, navigate, whatever, call a car. I'm fine with just data. But then when you went to make a phone call, you're like, wait a second, how do I make a phone call? And if you didn't have Wi-Fi calling or if your carrier doesn't enable that, it would be kind of tricky. But a lot of them now or more of them are getting actual real numbers and phone calls. So one of them that does that is called Symbi, S-I-M-B-Y-E.com. And I tested this and basically I installed this on my phone. It gave me a real phone number and you're able to use it in other countries and it's prepaid. So You would just search on here, like, I'm just going to search Italy. And it sort of depends on, like, Italy. Okay, if you want just a regular eSIM, it's $2. But if you want Italy with calls and a phone number, it's $30. So, yes, you're going to pay a little premium. But it's going to be like using your phone overseas. And you don't have to worry about the roaming situation. Because even with Wi-Fi calling, sometimes some of the carriers get a little tricky with that. They may charge you for that. They may charge you certain rates because you're using your Wi-Fi calling internationally. So if you use one of these eSIMs with a phone number, it bypasses your carrier completely, and you can rest assured knowing that you can travel to these countries and not have to worry about getting knocked with a huge bill when you get back. So that is what I'd look at. I'd look at SIMBuy.com first. Really depends on the country that you're going to, whether they support the calls and you know, whether that works in the country that you're going to. And also, you mentioned cruising. So if you're on a cruise ship, typically you're locked into like whatever they offer you on the ship. A lot of people ask that question. I've never been on a cruise, so I can't really tell you how that works, but we've got the cruise expert Bobo. Now, what do you do with your phone on these cruises? Do you just like turn it off or what?
2: Put it on airplane mode, yeah. So I got to worry about nothing.
0: Yeah, because they have Wi-Fi, but it's like super expensive, I've heard, right?
2: Yeah, it's pretty pricey. Yeah. So I don't really use it if I'm there. Yeah. I'll have maybe get a device phone Wi-Fi, and then that's it.
0: Yeah, because it's not cheap. It's like they know they've got you.
2: You don't have a choice.
0: You're a captive audience. I mean, you're in the middle of nowhere on the sea. They're controlling the connection.
2: Pretty much.
0: Yeah. Now, the connection's gotten a lot better, though, because of things like satellite internet, like Starlink and all that. Like, I've heard the connection on these ships has gotten a lot faster and easier, but it's still very, you know, expensive.
2: Now, the cool thing about it is I know I have AT&T. So AT&T is like... We get coverage in a lot of countries, so you might want to check that. At the most, you might only be without your phone for a day while you're at sea because you're on, you're cruising, and the fees for cruising are way expensive.
0: Yeah. Now, also, AT&T has a cruise pass. Like, if you are on AT&T, it works on over like a couple hundred cruise ships, and it looks like it's about $15 to $20 a day. So, long story short, when it comes to international roaming, this is probably one of the most popular questions I get. I mean, it's just one of those things that, like, it's still, even with all the barriers down when it comes to making calls and things like that, like, roaming is still a bit of an issue. It's gotten a lot better, but the phone calls specifically is still even more of an issue than data. Data is pretty easy. You can latch on to, you know, free Wi-Fi. You can get an eSIM that's super cheap and get your data. But when it comes to actually making and receiving phone calls in different countries, you're going to have to talk to your carrier, get a roaming pass. It's either included on your account or you can purchase a day pass on your account. A lot of the big carriers offer them. That's the easiest thing to do if you just want to use the same phone number and use your phone the way you have it. That's pretty simple. Good question, Rick. Thanks for the call today from Seal Beach. Hopefully you're enjoying some sea.

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14: An American is dead in Saudi Arabia. Fox News, I'm Jim Ossman. Here's what's happening. That American is among the 12 people killed after an attack at an airport in Saudi Arabia. The Houthis, backed by Iran, reportedly launched the attack. Fox's Alex Hogan now at the White House.
15: Questions this weekend as to whether or not Washington will respond to the latest attack in Riyadh, Saudi Arabia, by the Iranian-backed Houthis. At least 12 people were killed in that airport attack, including one American. President Trump said he would not strike Iran again ahead of the midterms. Yesterday here at the White House, I asked the president if an attack on a U.S. ally by an Iranian-backed proxy would change that. He said, we'll take a look.
14: The Houthis have warned airlines not to use Saudi Arabian airports. The group has been trying to disrupt shipping through the Red Sea. That's a crucial route for Saudi Arabian oil. The Gulf Coast is picking up the pieces after Hurricane Isaias swept through the region over the weekend. Katie Byrne now in Milton, Florida.
16: This is where the strongest winds were felt from Isaias. We had a 114 mile per hour gust here, strong enough to rip a roof right off of an apartment building with families inside. We've got at least six units completely exposed to the elements. We've heard from some families who took cover in bathtubs and closets there that night. They say one family, a mom, dad, and a daughter, they walked away with scrapes and cuts from flying glass and debris. Power restoration remains a top priority here. We still have more than 300,000 customers going on day three without power.
14: At least five people have died because of the hurricane. President Trump has approved emergency declarations for Georgia, Florida, and Alabama. 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
8: In the KOGO News Center, I'm Phil Farrar with this post-tropical cyclone Rachel update. Rachel, completely out of here, leaving behind soaking rain and violent mountain winds. The National Weather Service now issuing a coastal flood advisory. That will remain in effect until Tuesday afternoon. The National Weather Service also says if you are walking on the boardwalk or the beach, be careful. Don't walk under overhangs. Those cliffs are still full of moisture. Mayor Todd Gloria was near the beach today.
9: Hey, San Diego, we're out here in Pacific Beach. You see some of our incredible city staff helping to fix our berms and reinforce them. 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I want to ask you to help do your part as well. These berms can't do it all alone. Please take precautions on your property, put out sandbags, take additional steps. Working together, we'll get through these storms.
8: And the mayor pointed out many residents did sandbag in Mission Bay and PB. No flooding in the South Crest neighborhood. Crews spent a lot of time there the past few weeks putting in berms and cleaning out flood channels. Residents did say they had to clean out some storm drains. You may remember back in 2023, Hurricane Hillary became a tropical storm, ripped through that area, and along with Spring Valley, destroying dozens of homes. Beach hazard statement also in effect until 10 o'clock tonight. Watch for rip currents if you are in the water. More rain tomorrow and Tuesday. That will be from a different weather system, back to the 80s by the end of the week. It's 72 downtown. We'll have another storm watch update at 4 o'clock on News Radio 600 KOGO.
17: KOGO real-time traffic. Right now we're taking a look at West 54, the off-ramp to National City Boulevard. Car broken down. He's on the right shoulder waiting for some help. We have a new crash north 805, the connector to eastbound 8. Another car broken down north 15 before the 52, Center Divide. One southbound 15 before Karma Mountain Road, also Center Divide. This report is sponsored by Allstate. John Monte with KOGO's real-time traffic.
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17: San Diego weather this afternoon, chance of showers still, mostly cloudy. High near 70 degrees along the coast. Currently downtown, mostly cloudy, 72.
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0: Welcome back to Rich on Tech. Rich DeMuro here, hanging out with you, talking technology. 888-RICH-101, 888-742-4101. This is the show where we talk about the tech stuff I think you should know about. It's also the place where I answer your questions, take your calls, your emails, however you want to get in your information, or I guess your concerns. You need some tech advice, whatever it is, we will handle it. Believe me, we've taken all types of calls over the years. It's all good. Website for the show, richontech.tv. If you want to go there, you can get the show notes, subscribe to the podcast, watch my stories from TV. But this is your show. This is really the stuff that I think you should know about. And that's what I try to do. So let's go to Julie in Riverside to kick off our number two. Hi, here you are. Yes, you're on. What's up?
1: Hey. Okay. I listen to AM radio for my news and everything. If the power goes out, the phone goes out, what I want is you suggest what I can buy that would be like a solar powered radio or a wind up radio or something, so when the power goes out, I still have access to you.
0: You just want to be able to listen to the radio when the power goes out.
1: Yes.
0: Well, that's an easy question. I mean, you got to get a hand crank radio. Have you gotten one? Where do you shop on Amazon at all, or do you want to go into a store?
1: Okay, this is my suggestion. This is why I'm asking you.
0: Okay.
1: Because I've heard of Amazon. I'm sorry. I'm not supposed to say the name, but I've also heard of C. Crane.
0: Yes. I was going to say C. Crane. Yeah.
1: I don't know. I want your input on what I can buy because I want to do it this month.
0: Well, I hear you've got the folks in the background rooting for C. Crane. Well, I would say, look, if you want, I mean, C. Crane is known. They've been around forever. Very high quality radios. And they do have emergency radio. So they do have a radio that, you know, has a hand crank. Let's see if I can find it on their website. I'm looking for that. Okay. I see emergency. Interesting. I saw it when I was, I saw it when I was on Google, but now I don't see it when I go to their website, which is weird. But anyway, the long story short is that all you need is there's lots of solar radios or hand crank emergency radios. REI sells them. I'm even looking at Target.com. They sell them. Amazon sells them. I've got one at home that I've had forever. It's a little, American Red Cross one. So, I mean, there's so many of these things. You can go if you want to shop locally, you can go to any sort of like emergency supply store. Or you can just buy it online, and they do have a lot of these things. So that's one way of doing it. Okay. So here's the C. Crane C radio solar and Bluetooth with emergency crank that sells at REI. They've got one at REI, or you can order on C. Crane for about $100. So that is going to give you everything you need. It's got solar on the top. It's got a little hand crank if you need it. Oh yeah, there it is. Wow, that's great. So that's going to be a great little one. That's obviously on the more expensive side of things, but it also has Bluetooth. It's got the weather bands. It's got the weather alert. So that's probably a good one. I'll link that one up on the website. That's probably a really nice one. If you go on Amazon, you can find really cheap hand crank radios. The other thing you can do, and I think this is kind of a bigger issue with our electronics that we have. Thanks for the call, by the way, Julie. Do appreciate it. I think the bigger issue we have is all of our electronics when the power goes out. So that is what we need to be prepared for if there was an outage. And knock on wood, it's been a while where I live. When I first moved to where I live, there were a bunch of outages, like long outages. And we got a little bit spooked because when you have an outage that runs a couple days, you're like, this is bad. So we haven't had one, thankfully, in a while. But that doesn't mean it's not going to happen again in the future. So the thing that I would recommend that you look into if you want more of a total home solution, well, maybe not your whole house, but, you know, all your gadgets, is something called a portable power station. And these are made by a bunch of different brands. Two that I've tested personally are from Jackery and then EcoFlow. And what's neat about these is that they're just basically like, if you imagine that portable battery, backup battery that you have for your cell phone, this is just a giant version of that with a lot more ways to plug stuff in. So it will have a standard AC outlet on it. It might even have a, I think it's, what is it, like a two, maybe not a 220 volt, but it'll have just various outlets on it. It will have USB ports on it, big and small, you know, USB-A, USB-C, just lots of ways to get power to your devices. And the power that it holds is a lot more than that little tiny power adapter or portable battery pack for your phone. And these things run anywhere from, let's see, I'm looking at the pricing here. So if you wanted like just a small one, let's see here, trending, let's see. Okay, they go all the way up to $8,000. That's like a whole home power. That's like next level. But like a standard smaller one, let's see, money saving options. Yeah, I mean, you can get these things for maybe $300-$500. So that's what I'd recommend. And then the neat thing is about a lot of these is that you can put a solar panel on it as well. So that means that if the power stayed out for a long time, you would be able to recharge this with solar. Now, we know solar power is pretty slow to recharge these things, but at the end of the day, it's better than nothing. And these hold a lot of power. So what you do is you charge them up by plugging them into, you know, whatever, your outlet at home, and you charge this thing up. It's like a giant battery, and then that stays charged up. And by the way, the charge lasts a long time. The last time I asked an expert about this, they said basically like expect like a few percentage drop every 6 months. So let's say you charge it to 100% on January 1st. You might check it on July 1st and it might be down to, you know, maybe anywhere from 90 to 95%, depending on the, you know, the quality of the battery that is inside this thing. So it's not like you need to sit there and recharge it every day or keep it plugged in. If you wanted to, you could, I guess, but it's probably not recommended to do that because that probably wears the battery down. Anyway, so the two brands that I mentioned again, Jackery and EcoFlow, they are called portable power stations. And, you know, people use these for camping. They use them for RVs, anything. They, you know, you can go as far as having your whole home backed up. And a lot of people will do, like, if you've heard of like the Tesla power walls, they were kind of the first to do it. You would capture that solar energy from the solar panels on your house, and then you put it into that battery that is in your garage. And then when you have a power outage or anything, you could run your house, you know, your electricity and things off of that. So you're not using your standard electricity from the, you know, utility company, using it from the solar first. And then, you know, maybe if you need a little bit more, you can go out to the utility. But these also work in, you know, another way where if your house, the power goes out, you can just use them. The other thing that people are doing now is the cars. So a lot of these EVs that people have, they can actually, you can plug your home into the EV and it will send the power from the EV to your home. And so a lot of the EVs, you'll see commercials like this. I think Ford, when they were doing their Ford Lightning, they kind of made a lot of commercials that showed, you know, your house is plugged into the car. And Tesla was kind of like the major outlier here, where they didn't allow that to happen. But I just read that they now have the new Tesla YL. It's like an extended edition. And I believe you can plug your house into this one. Let's see, two-way electricity. I think that's what it is. I think that's what they were saying. With this setup, the Tesla Model Y finally gets V2L. Oh, so maybe it was the Tesla Y. Anyway, I got to look at, I'm just spitballing here, but I think that they've changed that now. But anyway, if you have an electric car, yes, you can plug your home theoretically into that car and run some of your appliances and things off the battery from that car. 888-RICH-101, 888-742-4101. If you have a question, give me a call. If you have a comment, you can email richontech.tv. Hit contact right at the top. 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

0: 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It's the FossPower emergency weather radio. It's got a 7,400 milliamp hour portable power bank built in, which is great. That means it'll charge your phone maybe twice. AM, FM, USB, solar, hand crank, charging, battery operated, SOS alarm, flashlight, indoor, outdoor emergency. Orange is the color. And, oh, they have in a whole bunch of, oh, they've got orange, black, green. You can get it in any color you want. $29. And it's got 37,000 reviews. So clearly people are buying this thing. So I put the link on the website, richontech.tv. This is episode 185. If you want the link, richontech.tv. I also linked up the Sea Crane radio that, Julie and the peanut gallery. Is there a full moon today? I don't know. Based on some of the callers we've gotten today, I feel like there might be a full moon, but I think last night the moon that was like going away. It was beautiful, but I don't think it was full. All right. If you have Peacock, if you have YouTube Premium, you are going to get Peacock Premium in early 2027. So you're going to get the ad-supported Peacock Premium plan, not the ad-free Premium Plus tier. Peacock Premium usually costs around $11 a month on its own. YouTube Premium is currently $16 a month. So this is a significant deal. Let's see what else. YouTube says subscribers will have the option to upgrade their Peacock membership. So if you already pay for, I guess if you want the ad-free version, you'll be able to upgrade. And let's see what else here. I guess my advice is don't cancel Peacock just yet, because this is not coming. It's not coming like immediately, but why are they teasing this in so advance? Like, we got 6 months before this is even going to happen. But here's the thing. These bundles are getting so out of control. Every single company now is teaming up with another company to offer a bundle for streaming, when the whole point of streaming is that we got to pick our own services. Like, this is going back to cable, and the whole problem with cable is, fine, it's great, but it's like, let me pick the channels that I want. I don't need 150 channels. I just need these 7 or 10 channels. And that's what we got to do with streaming. But now, to get the best bang for your buck, all the streaming services are teaming up. And so you feel dumb if you are buying all these services individually because you're paying more than bundling. But sometimes the bundle has stuff you don't need, which is back to cable. You get this circle that we're in? So I personally am staying strong. I am still individually buying most of my services, except I will tell you, Peacock, I get as an add-on because I have a membership to Apple One. And so they only charge me, I think it's like $11 for Peacock a month for the ad-free version, because I already have. I mean, it's so confusing. Like, please just give us, like, someone needs to come out with a service that lets you pick the streaming services individually. But if you pick like 3 or 5, you get to save a couple bucks every month. Come up with that. So I can just go on there, and I know, I'm already waiting for the emails. I know Verizon does that. They let you pick a bunch and you get to save money. I know that Amazon has a bunch where you can pick and you save money. Roku does that, but they don't do it the way I'm talking, where I want to pick what I want. And just as soon as I hit 3 services, like, oh, cool, now you save $2 a month. 888-RICH-101, 888-742-4101. Let's go to Karen in La Palma. Karen, you're on with Rich.
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0: Thank you.
1: A while ago, you brought up a site or maybe an app that would screen out your information on different websites like Cluster USA or Fast People or Find People. It was free. I downloaded it, and I have been able to avert probably 200 different sites with my name on it, but I don't remember what it was called, and I want to share it with my family.
0: Okay, I believe you are talking about you're in California, right? Yeah, La Palma.
1: Yes.
0: So are you talking about the delete request and opt out, the drop?
1: It sounds sounds like it. Okay. You had it on your site, and I followed all the instructions to do it. So okay. Honestly, I don't remember because I just followed what you said.
0: Oh, well, thank you.
1: You talked about it before, and you had, like, what to do.
0: Okay. Well, I like when people follow me blindly. That's the best because you're just like, Rich said it. I will just do it without even writing it down.
1: But it worked.

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1: My husband's number, I've been able to get rid of a Fast People USA, Find Me, this and that, Cluster USA, and I get emails every once in a while saying, we found you on the internet, and then it shows me the number, and I'm able to disapprove it being on there.
0: Okay, so I think what you're talking about might be, so I'll tell you the couple of services I've mentioned over the past year or two, and you know, one of these is probably it, but anyway, so the first I'm mentioning, and you should do it if you live in California. Actually, today is the first day this weekend that they are actually doing these requests. So it's called Delete Request and Opt Out Platform. It's called California Drop, and it's at privacy.ca.gov. And that is a website where it's free, and they will take your information down from data brokers. And that's starting right now. So if you sign up, they'll get your information off from hundreds of brokers. The other one that I've mentioned over the years is this, Google has something which is called Results About You. And this might be what you're talking about, because what happens is Google will find, if you put in your information, Google will find that information online. Anytime your name pops up, your phone number, and they will take down not the original information, but they'll take down their link to it. So
1: I think that's it.
0: That's probably it. And that's a good one, because it just makes it one step tougher for people to find you. If they want to find you, they will. But most people just go on Google, search your name, your address, whatever, phone number. That will mean it won't come up. So that is called Google Results About You.
1: And so you would go to Google first and then do what?
0: Yeah, just type in results about you.
1: Okay.
0: And Google, you should see it right at the top. It'll say results about you.
1: Okay.
0: You can tap into there and fill out your information, and then Google will start sending you messages whenever it finds your info online saying, hey, do you want us to take this down? Only, but keep in mind, that's only from Google. They're not going to take it down from the other websites.
1: Oh.
0: That's what you need something like Drop for, and that's a California thing only. So if you live outside California, you've probably heard me talk about our sponsor, Incogni. They do that for all the data brokers nationwide. They will do that for anyone that lives anywhere. That is a paid service.
1: How do you spell Incogni?
0: I-N-C-O-G-N-I, Incogni. And so that is a paid service. Again, you can use a combination of these. You could also do this yourself if you go to these individual websites and request the takedown, but you know, the automation is a little bit easier. 888 Rich 101, back after this.

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5: Crews have already cleared over 46,000 storm drains and flood channels.
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6: Tropical Storm Rachel is going to bring coastal flooding, rain, potentially heavy rain, and winds.
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7: I'm Carmen Roberts. Hurricane Isaias claims a fifth life. Officials say that a tree fell on a home in the town of 96, South Carolina, killing a 67-year-old man. Fox's Sarah Allegra reports on the storm's remnants.
8: We have utility crews out here not only working on just removing debris from the roadways, but also working on restoring power. At the peak of this storm, we reported just yesterday, just around 130,000 customers across Georgia were in the dark. But as of this afternoon, that number is now down to roughly 6,000. But some of the hardest hit areas still have a lot of work ahead, like North Georgia's mountain communities, where thousands still remain without power. Isaias dumped 2 to 4 inches of rain across much of metro Atlanta, saturating the ground as strong winds kicked in.
7: And that's Fox's Sarah Allegra reporting from Atlanta. 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
9: Go real-time traffic right now. We're looking at eastbound 94, off-ramp to Sweetwater Springs Boulevard. We have a car broken down, partially blocking that off-ramp, so do be careful as you go by. Crash north 805 on the connector to eastbound 8. Also, some carpeting, yep, south 15, right around Scripps Poway Parkway. Looks like it's blocking the two right lanes. And another car broken down south 15 before Mira Mesa Boulevard right shoulder. 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John Monty with Kogo's real-time traffic.
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0: Welcome back to Rich on Tech. Rich DeMuro here, hanging out with you, talking technology. One of the big topics on the show, and by the way, we'll get back to the calls in just a moment, 888-RICH-101 if you want to get in the queue. 888-RICH-101. One of the big topics we talk about here on the show, recurring, is scams. And they are just everywhere. It's not new. They've been going on forever. They just continue to get more sophisticated, and technology is enabling more of them. And it's everywhere. It's on your phone. It's on your text. It's on your email. It's on your computer. So here to talk about all of this is the founder of Scamaside.com. This is Steve Wiseman. Welcome to the show.
1: Good to be with you.
0: So tell me, give me a little background for folks that may not know. What do you do with Scamaside? You cover this stuff on a daily, but you got the scam of the day. Tell me about that.
1: Yeah, you know, this is something I've been involved with scams for about 15 years. And actually, I'm a professor at Bentley University in Massachusetts. But before I was a professor there, I taught college courses in the state prison system and met some of the scammers who would come to say, you know, back when they did it, it took skill. Now any kid with any 14-year-old with a computer can do it. So I started Scamaside because I saw how vulnerable everybody is to scams. It's not just seniors. It's not just people who are maybe not that sophisticated. It really is everyone. So when I started about 15 years ago, I figured I'd do a scam of the day, something new to warn people about. And I wondered if I would, have enough of them. And so 5,500, 6,000 scams later, we don't run out of any.
0: Wow, that's wild. Okay, so let's talk about the hot topic right now, AI. Is AI actually making, like, is it arming these scammers with new tools that just make everything easier?
1: Yeah, unfortunately, you know, one of my mottos is things aren't as bad as you think, they're far worse. And AI has enabled less sophisticated scammers to be able to perpetrate scams that are far more sophisticated than what they would be able to do in the past, including you could go to the macro and the micro. So on the macro, looking at the danger of the country, you know, we saw recently where hackers from Iran had managed to hack into the municipal water systems in about half a dozen states around the country. Well, the FBI just in the past week put out a memorandum and a warning in which they indicated that using AI, the Iranian scammers were able to gather information as to which municipalities were vulnerable, where they were vulnerable, create the script to go in there and perpetrate these scams. And so we're seeing that there. We're also seeing it with, you know, a lot of scams come from Malaysia, Southeast Asia, North Korea, China, and Nigeria, and places where perhaps, you know, we would see the email or the text message and the grammar was horrendous. I mean, it was sometimes amusing. Now with AI, they're able to have the scams that you get in your text message, in your email. They look perfect, or they're using a voice clone. You know, you're familiar with the grandparent or family emergency scam. Now that voice on the end of the phone is the voice of your child, your grandchild, and they know where that grandchild is because they've been gathering that information through AI on social media. So AI is making it a lot worse.
0: That is wild. And it makes you think twice before posting anything with any sort of information on social media because, okay, fine, you put one thing. Well, you put another thing, you put another, you gather all that together and it really shows a true picture of like your whole life. Okay. So I was at a wedding and someone was telling me, you know, everyone just got into talking about scams and someone was telling me that some of these people that are doing scams, you know, you mentioned some of the crime syndicates, but like some people are actually being held beyond like their will to like do these scams. Have you ever heard of that?
1: Yeah, it actually is happening. And there are these major actually cities in Myanmar and Cambodia and Southeast Asia where people are lured to these jobs from out of the country or even from within the country. And they think they're getting some computer job, but in fact, it's human trafficking and forced to do these romance scams, investment scams, and others attacking the United States and the UK. And this is something that there hasn't been enough international attacks on to stop them. And it's like whack-a-mole. If you manage to shut down one of these cities, they pop up somewhere else. And then you even get certain countries gave one of these major crime syndicates some award for the money that they were bringing into the country. So,
0: oh my gosh,
1: it's really horrendous.
0: Okay, let's changing topics. Your router. How does your router put you in danger of identity theft?
1: Yeah, here's one of the things. You know, we don't even think about our router, but it's really, really important. This is how we connect to the internet. And it's not just our computer. It's our smart TV. It's any devices that you may have that are connected to the internet. It can even be your smoke detector. So what happens is the scammers, what they do is they find out the default passwords on some of these routers because people don't change their default passwords. So from the router, they then get into your computer, or they manage to hack into your TV and then through the router and then to your computer. And bam, the next thing you know, they're into your online banking. So if you have a older router that doesn't automatically update, you may want to get a newer router. You definitely want to make sure that you're updating your router with the latest patches. And there are things on there like network segmenting so that you could keep people who get in from going somewhere. And even most security software is what we call blacklisting. It blocks known problems. But with your router, you can have something called whitelisting, which won't allow anything to come in unless you previously approved it. And this is something that more people should consider doing.
0: Yeah, if you have a couple of devices in your home, you can say only these devices are allowed to be used on my router unless I allow another one, and you add that number to it, usually like the MAC ID or something. Let's talk about customer service numbers. People, I'm assuming this is when people Google the number. What? Tell me about this.
1: Yeah. And this is interesting. And there are a lot of companies that we deal with that may not even have customer service numbers. You know, you have to go to them online, but you go to a Google search and it comes up top, that the customer service number for whatever you're looking for, it's the scammer. Now they do it two ways. One, you get the really sophisticated ones who manage to manipulate the algorithms used by Google and Bing and the other search engines, so they come up high. The others are the lazy ones. They buy an ad, and you'll see this sometimes. I went to get an employee identification number for a client of mine, and I went online to see where in the IRS I go. The IRS website was about four down. There were these others that were paid, and that's what happens. The scammers do it. So trust me, you can't trust anyone. You absolutely have to verify when you're doing a customer service number that you're really getting the real one. So go to your bill, go to a website that you know is accurate.
0: So you mentioned the scams of the day. You're up to like almost 6,000. I mean, this is never ending. It just continues to go on and on and on. Do you think there's any like main advice you share with folks about how to protect themselves? You got about a minute.
1: Yeah. And, you know, the big thing is don't click on a link. Don't download an attachment. Don't provide personal information for any communication unless you've absolutely verified it. That email, they can make the email address look legitimate. They've also gathered information to make you susceptible to it. That text message, they can spoof a phone number so it looks like it's coming from something legitimate. Trust me, you can't trust anything. You got to verify.
0: The website, by the way, is Scamicide, Scamicide.com, Scamicide.com. It's just what we're up against. And I always ask everyone that I talk about with scams, do these things actually happen? Are people actually getting scammed? Bottom line.
1: Yeah. Everyone is getting scammed, and it's not just seniors. Seniors have a part of our brain that deals with skepticism that makes them more vulnerable. Anybody can be scammed. Look at the people that were scammed by Bernie Madoff and others. So we all need to be really skeptical and always verify.
0: All right, Steve Wiseman, thanks so much for talking with me today. The website, scamaside.com. Go there for your scam of the day. And the more you know, the better you can protect yourself. That's really what it comes down to, because there's so many variations on these things. Knowing the signs of what a scam is really your best protection. Steve, thanks for joining me today.
1: My pleasure.
0: 888-RICH-101, 888-742-4101. 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
11: The Chicago Stars have acquired forward Rachel Kundinanji from Bay FC for $700,000 in intra-league transfer funds. Acquiring Bay's all-time leading scorer is the first major move for Chicago since the team hired former U.S. Women's National Team coach Vladko Andonovsky as their chief soccer officer. 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

0: Welcome back to Rich on Tech. Rich DeMuro here, hanging out with you. 888-RICH-101, 888-742-4101. Meta agreed to a huge teen safety settlement this week, and Instagram is about to change. So Meta has agreed to pay up to, and there's all kinds of numbers out there, but it's like $16, $17, $18 billion. Drop in the bucket for this company. And that's over 10 years, which means, you know, people are going to forget about this, or, you know, who knows what's going to happen in that time. But there are pretty big changes to how people under 18 can use Instagram and Facebook. They did not, you know, admit any wrongdoing. So we actually don't have like a definitive, like, did Meta make these apps to be addictive? We don't have that, because once you settle, you say, we're going to settle, but we're not going to admit any wrongdoing. And all the attorney generals were like, okay, fine, we'll take the money. But the big change, default 2-hour daily limit for teens, that's combined against Instagram and Facebook. Parents can turn that off, and direct messages don't count towards that limit. Then you get a reminder. After 15 minutes of continuous use, it'll say, hey, do you still want to be on here? And then after 60 minutes and 90 minutes, you'll get more. No late night scrolling. Instagram and Facebook are going to be blocked for teens from midnight to 6 a.m. That's wild. So your feed, stories, explore, and reels will not work. Messaging will be available. Then you've got school mode. So most push notifications are going to be muted from 8 a.m. until 3 p.m. Then blocked again from 10 p.m. to 7 a.m. I mean, do you see what's happening here? They are just sort of getting rid of everything that makes this fun, but also addictive, or supposedly. Like counts are going to be hidden for users under 18. Cosmetic procedure filters will be banned, so you can't make yourself look good. And teens will have the option of a non-personalized feed instead of an algorithm-driven feed. I mean, talk about boring. Could you make this app any more boring? What else is going to happen? Meta says parents will be notified if a teen sets up a secondary account to try to get around all this stuff. And they're going to verify teens are teenagers using a whole bunch of signals. Now, they've had those signals before. They just weren't really using them in a big way. Now they're going to have much better detection of kids under 13 who shouldn't have accounts at all. And then 13 to 17 will automatically get these limitations. Now, here is the part that I think is really tricky. What do you think a teenager is going to do? You think they're going to sit there and follow all these new rules? Absolutely not. What are they going to do? They're going to either try to get around them, ask their parents to turn off all these requirements. They're like, Mom, Dad, this is so boring. Come on, Johnny doesn't have this. And the parents are going to go, okay, cool, we'll turn them off. Or they're just going to flee. They've got TikTok. They've got YouTube Shorts. They've got Snapchat. They've got a million and one other ways of getting in touch with each other, posting pictures, posting videos, watching videos. You think they're going to deal with all this nonsense now on Instagram and Facebook? They're not even using, by the way. The kids are not using Facebook. That's something that the kids used to use, and then the adults started using it, and the kids said, oh, it's not cool anymore. You guys use it. Sure, go ahead. And that's fine. So if TikTok, Snapchat, and YouTube don't follow in on this, which is what Meta wants, none of this really means anything, because basically Meta is just going to become a no man's land. Teens are just going to get away from it. So I think that this thing, it's good that we came up with this settlement, and all that money, by the way, is going to go to the states to, I think it was like almost all the states agreed to this, except for a bunch of them that still want to do their own thing. But a lot of that money is going to go to like teen programs to like help them, you know, with teen mental health and suicide prevention and just all the things that kind of fund teen programs. So that's where the money's going to go eventually. But does this solve the problem of these addictive apps for both teenagers and adults? Probably not. Is it going to make Instagram a lot less interesting to teens? Yes. Will TikTok, Facebook, TikTok, Snapchat, and what's the other one? YouTube follow through? I don't know. We'll see. We'll see how much pressure comes down on them to do the same things. But you look at this app, it's like there's nothing fun about it anymore. And I'm not, there is a problem here. Like, teens cannot get enough of this stuff. So can adults. They can't. No one can. It's a slot machine in your pocket. I've said that since day one. I mean, you give me a slot machine. I mean, now we have, adults have it. Kalshi and Polymarket and all these betting apps. I mean, we have taken everything that you had to go drive somewhere. You know how annoying it is to drive to like a casino? That's why they put them in like random places. Because, you know, you didn't want to be there every day. And now they're everywhere. All right. Let's see. Do we have time for a call here? Let's see. Let's see here. Gary.
1: Well, hello, Rich. How are you doing?
0: I'm doing well. What's going on?
1: Well, thank you for taking my call, first of all.
0: Absolutely.
1: You know, I've talked to you before. You know, I'm a wildlife photographer, and I go out to the desert a lot and up into the mountains. And with my T-Mobile phone, I dropped Verizon. I finally had had it with them. So I'm now with T-Mobile. How do I get this phone to go into the satellite mode when I run out of connection and I need to make a call and there's no satellite service, meaning no cell phone service?
0: What it, you said you switched to Verizon?
1: No. I switched away from Verizon and I went to T-Mobile.
0: Oh, you went to T-Mobile. Okay. Is Starlink included on your account?
1: No, because I'm a prepaid customer.
0: They don't give it on prepaid.
1: Oh.
0: So you've got a couple options. Number one, does your phone support satellite? That's number one. What kind of phone do you have?
1: That's what I wanted to ask you here, Richard. It's a Samsung Galaxy A54.
0: I don't think the A-Series supports satellite.
1: Ooh.
0: Let me see. A-Series satellite. I think it's just... let's see. Hold on. Actually, hold on. It might... I could be wrong here. Hold on. I know they do the premium series. Ooh. Let's see if it's on.
1: Yeah, the S-Series phones. Sure.
0: Yeah, the S-Series phones, the Galaxy S. I'm trying to see if it's A-Series. Okay, select since 2025, Samsung has supported satellite communication on select Galaxy flagship and Galaxy A-Series. So you need to, okay, so what you need to do is look in your phone.
1: I'm in the settings right now.
0: Okay. No. Under connections, it would tell you, it would say satellite if it's supported there. So it should say connections, and you scroll down, it says satellite networks under mobile hotspot.
1: I'm seeing Wi-Fi calling, Wi-Fi.
0: Yep. Oh, Bluetooth, keep scrolling down to under data usage, mobile hotspot, satellite networks. Do you see satellite networks?
1: I don't see that listed.
0: Okay. If you don't see that, I would, well, if you're on prepaid with T-Mobile, they're not going to give it to you anyway. You got to be on a full plan with them. So what you can do is you can add it to your plan. I think it's like $10 a month, but call up T-Mobile, see what they say, see if you can add it. And I would also just verify. I'm going to look right now when we go to break, see if that A54 supports the satellite, but it says the A-Series does support it. But the way that, Samsung does it is it's all based on your carrier. The carrier has to provide it. It's not like Pixel. It's not like Apple where it's built into the phone. On Samsung, the provider does the satellite. 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
9: Isaias claims another life. I'm Carmen Roberts, Fox News. A fifth person dies as yet another tree falls on a house. It happened today in the town of 96, South Carolina, about 35 miles east of the Georgia line, where a tree fell on a house, killing a 67-year-old man. In the Gulf states, where Isaias roared ashore Friday night, four people died and hundreds of thousands are still without power. Fox Weather's Robert Ray is in Pensacola Beach, Florida.
10: Look at the aftermath. We've got piles of debris on the sides of roadways all along the northern Gulf Coast because residents have been working feverishly to try and pick all of the mess up. Built in Florida, that is another area that has been hit very, very hard. Roofs peeled off by the intense extreme winds that came in. But the power of that was so intense that it caught a lot of residents who have lived here for a very long time off guard.
11: We do have a couple of neighbors who stayed and they were pretty scared. And these are folks who lived here for a long time.
10: Governor Ron DeSantis really doing a methodical job to try and make sure that this is all in order.
9: And another Saudi airport terminal was struck today. The Houthis are claiming responsibility for that attack on the airport yesterday that killed 12 people, including an American. And President Trump says he is considering whether to join the Saudi in retaliating. Fox's Trey Yingst has more from Tel Aviv.
12: Still, the Houthis are continuing to issue new threats. A spokesperson for the group warned foreign airlines against using Saudi airspace or airports as the conflict escalates. The question now is how Saudi Arabia will respond and if the United States could be involved.
9: In Florida, a veteran sheriff's homicide investigator and another person were killed in a head-on crash on I-95. Agent Kevin Morris was responding to a shooting. 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
13: In the Kogo News Center, I'm Phil Farrar with this post-tropical cyclone Rachel update. That weather phenomenon is out of here, but she leaves behind plenty of water. The National Weather Service has issued a coastal flood advisory that will remain in effect until Tuesday afternoon. In San Diego, heavy rains and winds overnight kept crews busy. Dan Eddy is assistant fire chief with San Diego Fire Rescue.
14: Crews did a great job. We had multiple river rescues during the night. We also had multiple accidents, 50-plus accidents over the night with 17 wires down and 5 transformer fires. But we were prepared and getting out there.
13: Eddy credits cooperation between firefighters and lifeguards. He says swift water rescue teams will remain in place along Mission Valley. There is flooding in Mission Valley, but it doesn't look that bad. City crews clearing out a lot of debris from storm drains and those packed riverbeds. Let's go back to the water. You are being urged to stay off the beaches and out of the water. City and county officials are checking bluffs also along the coast. A beach hazard statement is in effect until this evening, and we have a chance of showers as well. Then tomorrow and Tuesday, more rain, but this comes from a different system. We'll have another storm watch update at 5 o'clock on News Radio 600 Kogo.
15: GoGo real-time traffic. Well, North 805 connector to East 8. Clearing stages of an earlier crash on that connector. Eastbound 94, the off-ramp to Sweetwater Springs. Car broken down. Carpeting up for grabs. South 15 near Scripps Poway Parkway on the right-hand side. And we got a car broken down South 15 before Mira Mesa Boulevard right shoulder. This report is sponsored by Unbound.org. John Monty with GoGo's real-time traffic.
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0: Welcome back to Rich on Tech. Rich DeMuro here, hanging out with you, talking technology. 888-RICH-101-888-742-4101. We have gotten through a lot on this week's show, haven't we? Let's go to Carol in Huntington Beach. Carol, you are on with Rich. What's up?
1: Hi, Rich. I want to ask a question. For years, we've had Spectrum cable, and Spectrum system, the router and the modem that ran our cable, and everything was fun and wonderful. And then we switched to streaming, and we were having all kinds of problems because the router and the modem sat on a desk in our kitchen, a little enclosed desk in our kitchen. And I've even put a extender in the bedroom for the bedroom TV, but the bedroom TV would always buffer, and I'd turn on Hulu and it would go back to the home page. You know, it wouldn't stick. In the living room TV, it would freeze. Couldn't turn it on or off at all. And so the Spectrum guy was out one day, and he picked the modem, I think the tall one, off the desk that's in the kitchen, put it around the corner on cabinets, and everything started working again.
0: Yes.
1: But he said, you need to have a mesh system for your house.
0: Okay.
1: So he said, I don't know a lot about it because he's not a tech guy. He was just a Spectrum guy. So we did. We got a TP-Link Deco Wi-Fi 7 mesh system, and my son hooked it up. And it seems that our internet's running a little bit slower, and now we're having on the TV in the living room that was freezing. It's not freezing, but it is it's not connecting right away. And it comes up, says, you're not connected, try again, you're not connected, try again. And after three tries, it does connect. So I was just wondering if the mesh system is for us, or, you know, do I have to have this modem sitting on the shelf because it's not a very pretty thing because it was working that way before. I was just wondering what your ideas were on these mesh systems, because I am having this one little problem. The internet is a little bit slower. Does your internet get slower when you put in a mesh system?
0: No, it should be faster. It should be more reliable. It sounds to me like, well, number one, how large is this home we're talking?
1: Oh, it's about 1,700 square feet.
0: Okay,
1: it's a small house.
0: 1,700 square feet. Okay, so
1: yeah.
0: The standard router from Spectrum should be able to cover that if it's in the right place. And it sounds like you had a little bit of a window where it was doing okay, but what was the problem with the router? You just don't like that it's out in the middle of the house or something? It was just in a bad place?
1: Yeah, when he took it off the desk, now it's out in the middle of the house for everybody to see, and it's pretty ugly.
0: Yeah, right.
1: And we would have had, and we also would have to drill a hole through the cabinet to hook it up, because all he did was just move it around the corner.
0: Got it.
1: He had the big old cable, right?
0: Right.
1: So we would have to drill a hole. So he was the one who suggested go with the mesh system.
0: Yeah.
1: But, I'm running up on a 30-day window of return here, and I just don't know if I'm having trouble with the mesh system. Is that the way we hook
0: Yes,
1: up,
0: I think it is. I think it is, because the problem is, even though the mesh system talks, like, so the way the mesh system works is it kind of has like its own little network that talks to each other. And so it says like, hey, how's your signal over there?
1: Right.
0: It's good, but it could be better. If you adjust to this channel, it'll be better. And they kind of work together to give you that blanket system. But the problem is, if your original signal is not good, so did you put this thing back in the closed desk?
1: Yes.
0: Okay. That's what's happening. So you really can't put a Wi-Fi access point in an enclosed place. And the reason is because it immediately cuts off the signal to about, you know, half or even less of what it should be. And so what's happening is your other TP-Link receivers are getting a bad signal to begin with, and then they're trying to rebroadcast that signal, and it's even worse. So you've got to figure out how to at least have your initial node somewhere out in the open. It doesn't have to be in the middle of the house, because the good news is, how many of these nodes do you have, two or three?
1: Three.
0: Okay. So if you got three, what you want to do is just kind of put them around the house, put the first one wherever you need it, but it has to be out, and then put another one somewhere else, and then put the other one in another area of the house, and they should all be able to speak that way. And I would recommend a tool too. I was actually going to talk about this on the show today. There's an article in ZDNet about this hidden tool on Samsung, which I can help you diagnose your Wi-Fi, which I did at my house, and it's pretty eye-opening. You can actually walk around your house and see how the signal changes. So I'm going to recommend an app for you. If you don't have a Samsung, it's called Ubiquiti Wi-Fi Man, WIFIMAN. And you can download that. If you have an Android or iPhone, you can download that, and you can kind of walk around and see what the signal is in different places in your home. And that will help you get a better signal. The other thing is, it also depends on the TP-Link. If it's connected to the Spectrum router, and that router is also putting out a signal, they could be interfering with each other. And so there is a way to go into that Spectrum router and say, please don't broadcast a Wi-Fi signal. And you might have to have your kid, you know, or if you're super techie, you could figure that out. But basically you have to go in. There's a code printed on the bottom of that thing usually where you can access it and turn off the internal Wi-Fi that's coming out of the Spectrum device. And that way they're not competing with each other. Do you still see the Spectrum signal in your home when you, like the old network, when you're logging in stuff?
1: Yeah, the old network, I've got the old network on my, all our tablets, phones, everything like that. And the new network's on the television.
0: Oh, okay. So that's another thing. These things they're competing with each other. And so you want to choose one. But I would say at the end of the day, look, Carol, if you're able to get the signal to all your devices and everything's working fine without the mesh network, then just go with that. You don't have to pay the extra. You can return it. It's simpler. It's easier. It's less cables. But I do think that the mesh network is probably, in general, sounding like how many devices you have and the different TVs and the different rooms, it's overall going to be a better system in the future, as long as you can get it to kind of work the proper way. So,
1: But I have to get it off the desk.
0: You have to get it off the desk. It's got to, you just can't have it closed up like that, because you're literally cutting it off at the knees, like immediately.
1: Yeah.
0: Like you're saying, like people put these, they put the routers in a closet, they put it under a table, they put it, you know, behind the TV. All those things immediately just take that signal and just block it. And so it's really working with like a much lesser signal to try to get to all your different devices.
1: Yeah.
0: And as we know, they need a good signal to get all these things that we're doing these days on streaming. So, but the good news is, I think if you play with the access points a little bit, you should be able to get them to a place where they will work really well in your home. And I've had a mesh network forever. Ever since I interviewed the guy who started Eero, his name was Nick Weaver. He was a kid when he came to KTLA. I'm not kidding. I thought it was a joke because he was so young. And he said, I created a better Wi-Fi system. I said, you? What? And he's like, and sure enough, you know, he sold that to Amazon for, I don't know how many millions or billions of dollars, but that really revolutionized the Wi-Fi, systems in homes, because it reminds me of when people got the first Ring doorbells, the video doorbells. It's like they couldn't get the signal to outside the house, because our Wi-Fi was never meant to accommodate all these different things in our homes and all these different places. And of course, over the years, we just keep adding more and more devices. And so you need kind of like a good system that plays kind of a traffic conductor with your devices. And that's what these access points do, is they really manage the signal to say, okay, we need this over here. We need that over there. We need this device to have more. And so it really does help to have that signal over time versus just the standard router that you place, you know, under your TV or near your TV. So anyway, Carol, thanks for the call today. If you want to find that Wi-Fi tool on the Samsung phone, you can go into your settings, connections, Wi-Fi. You tap the three dots, you select intelligent Wi-Fi, and then tap the intelligent Wi-Fi version 7 times. I know, silly, but it's in there. And it's called Connectivity Labs. I will put those instructions on the website as well as the Wi-Fi Man app from Ubiquiti, which is a pretty big company in Wi-Fi systems and just networking in general. People love them. When I was at Cedia, their booth was like, I mean, nerds love this kind of stuff, but like it was like mega nerds. And I was like, well, what are those nerds doing? I want to go over there. And sure enough, they had cool stuff. 888-RICH-101, 888-742-4101, richontech.tv.
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I took a run this morning and I was testing a bunch of different things. I've been testing the Aura Ring, which, spoiler alert, I'm not ready for my review just yet, but I love that thing. I am like, I was so wrong about the first model. I tested it many, many years ago. I did not like it and it took me a couple years, but this new one is really good. And I think it's a combination of the fact that it is small enough and lightweight enough that you forget that it's on. But it also does a lot of things. Like this week I got my, what did they call it? My biological age versus like, or sorry, my heart age versus my biological age. And it says my heart is 8 years younger than I am, which is great. But I'm like, I mean, here's some app that I'm just sitting here like, oh, cool. I'm doing great. Like, obviously talk to your doctor about this stuff. But I was like, show my mom today and like all your vitals. It tells you if you're getting sick. I mean, it's really impressive. And it takes a while to collect all this data. So it still hasn't collected like it needs like 90 days of data for your body clock, whatever that means. And then for that heart thing I was telling you about, the heart health, cardiovascular age, it tells you it takes a while to get that information. I mean, even this one, my nighttime blood pulse, blood pressure, it dips, but it's supposed to. And so it's telling me that that's actually good. So, I mean, this is really, really interesting stuff that's all coming from a ring. Anyway, I tell you that because I was testing that on my run. I was testing the new Samsung Galaxy Watch Ultra 2. And then I was testing this new feature on Spotify called Running Mode, which is basically, it's kind of like a personalized soundtrack for runs. So you pick your workout style, whether you want steady run, intervals, pyramid training, the length, the target cadence, the type of music you're in the mood for, and then it makes this playlist. What I didn't realize is that the playlist was actually like almost like a Peloton workout where it like has a little coach that's telling you, okay, now for this next song, run faster, as fast as you can. Okay, for this one, just take an easy pace. And so I thought it was pretty cool. I've tried different coaching run things and this is a good one because it's built into Spotify. But anyway, it was great. It's called Running Mode. You can find it, on the iPhone only right now and only if you're a premium subscriber. I don't know if I'd subscribe to Spotify for this, but it's nice that it's there. And of course, it's iPhone only right now, not Android, which why does every app do that? They always come out iPhone first and then, oh, when we get to it, we'll think about Android in 6 months or a year. Another app that does that is called Flighty. You've heard me talk about this app. I love it. It's been an iPhone exclusive for years now. But now a developer took it upon themselves to come up with an Android equivalent. It's called Aviate. This is the Android equivalent of Flighty. And it's not the same company. It's not a copy. It is its own app. And it does a pretty good job. I tested it yesterday with my mom and my son's flight. Weirdest thing yesterday. I've never seen this happen before in my entire lifetime of flying, but they can't. I got an email that their flight was canceled. And I was like, what? And so I go online. It's like, yeah, your flight is canceled. They refunded the pre-board. Like I ordered them some food before they got on and they canceled that. And I was like, wait, what? Well, it turns out they just changed the flight number. They reinstated the flight and just made a new flight. And I said, well, I've never heard of them. I understand when you have to change out equipment, whatever, but I've never heard of them canceling the flight. And it was a completely different flight number at the same exact time, same exact everything, except everyone's orders got reset. Some seats got moved around and it was just completely just different. I go, but the same. Never heard of that before in my life. Anyway, I'm guessing there's some sort of reason why the airline did that instead of just changing the plane. They like changed the whole flight number. I don't know why. Anyway, this app did

0: pick up on it, and it told me, hey, this flight was canceled, and then I found the new flight on there. Anyway, it tracks the flight numbers, your boarding pass, organization for your trip, like packing checklists, calendar syncing. It's got all kinds of tracking for the actual flight. And what I loved about it, I've never seen this before. On your home screen, like on your lock screen, it will show you kind of a live track of the flight. It tells you like how high, you know, what the altitude they're at, and then also what percentage of the flight they're done. So I was watching it. It was like, okay, the flight is 37% done now, 47%, 57%. It was just so cool. No ads. They don't sell your information, but there are some free features. If you want all the good stuff, you got to pay. You can pay for like $2 for a week. So if you just want it for one little trip, that's cool. $40 a year, $200 lifetime. So anyway, again, it's called Aviate. If you fly a lot on Android, I would definitely get it. Obviously, Flighty is still the kind of the gold standard over on the iOS side. Let's see. Oh, another thing. If you are a T-Mobile customer, you had lost service this week during their outage on Monday. They had like a nationwide outage. They're not giving automatic credits, but according to Reddit, people are getting up to $20 if you ask. So if you were impacted by that outage from T-Mobile, I would call up and ask them for a credit. Some people get $5, some people got 10, some people got 20. But the bottom line is kind of like what I was talking about earlier in the show with the Uber situation is squeaky wheel still gets the grease. So T-Mobile's not giving an automatic outage credit, but if you call up, their representatives know, okay, we'll give this person $5, $10, $20, whatever it is. And then finally, before we get to our guest in the next section here of the show, another thing that happened was the Samsung messaging app shut down and everyone has to be pushed over to Google Messages. Not everyone likes Google Messages. So a developer is making an unofficial replacement that looks just like Samsung Messages called Messages by Ozarks Made. And it looks just like Samsung Messages. And I guess it does support RCS. But again, you got to be careful because messaging apps do have a lot of your data. Anyway, it's called Ozarks Made if you want to check it out. I'll put a link on the website, richontech.tv. Rich on Tech continues right after this.
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5: News. I'm Jim Ossman. Here's what's happening. Louisiana Republican Senator John Kennedy and Michigan Senate candidate Abdul El Sayed are trading insults. El Sayed implied Kennedy belongs to the KKK. Kennedy responded on Fox's Sunday Morning Futures.
6: They also think that Dr. Seuss and Mr. Potato Head are racist, too. Look, how could I possibly be a racist? I'm not a Democrat. Mine is the party of Lincoln.
5: Meantime, the Gulf Coast is cleaning up after a hurricane.
7: The wind here was just like a freight train or a locomotive. It was so loud.
5: The storm killed 2 in Florida, 2 in Alabama, and 1 in South Carolina. The president is sending help to several southern states impacted by the storm. 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
8: Go-Go real-time traffic right now, North 805, connector to East 8. Clearing stages of an earlier crash there. Speeds are good. Eastbound 94, the off-ramp to Sweetwater Springs Boulevard, a car broken down. Also, westbound Coronado Bridge, so heading over to the island. Just past the 5, a car broken down. He's along the right shoulder there. South 15 before Mira Mesa Boulevard, car broken down. Also right shoulder. 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John Monte with Kogo's real-time traffic.
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1: Hi, Rich. It's great to be here.
0: All right. And the website is brisbane.net, BRISBIN.net. So tell me, how did you get involved in discussing accessibility features and functionality? You've been doing it for a long time.
1: Yeah, so I've been a tech journalist for long before that. I specifically covered Apple and Macintosh stuff at Mac User Magazine back in the day. And then I am somebody who's visually impaired, but I had never really written about accessibility until like 10, 15 years ago, when I realized there was so much accessibility stuff out there, but there just wasn't any written material available. So that's how I got started, because I was writing about things I knew as a user, and then people had questions about their different disabilities and how they interacted with their devices. So that's where that came from.
0: Where do you think we're at with tech gadgets with accessibility? I feel like Apple does a pretty good job of building these features in. Do you feel like other manufacturers are doing the same?
1: I think Android, Google via Android does a really good job. Microsoft does. Most of the platforms really are good. There's no platform where I would say, if you have a disability, avoid it at all costs. Apple gets a lot of credit for being first and having really robust features, but I think you can't go wrong with some of what Microsoft and Google offer as well.
0: Okay, good to know that. What do you think some of the best accessibility features are built into the iPhone right now?
1: So there's one called Live Listen, which allows you to use your AirPods, if you have them, and your iPhone as sort of a de facto hearing aid. So you might be in a noisy environment, like a restaurant or somewhere, and you can move your phone close to the person who's sitting across from you, and you could hear what they're saying more easily if you have your AirPods on to listen. So even if you don't have a significant hearing loss, that's some way for somebody who may be older and has a little bit of a hearing loss to kind of pick that up. Also, dark mode is really great. If you think the light background of a lot of iPhone screens is a little too much, if you would like it a little more easy on the eyes, just flip to dark mode, and it's a lot easier to see. Now, that's the reverse for people who have something like macular degeneration, where they want the screen as bright as possible. But if you're like me, or if you like a lot of people I know, dark mode is a real eye saver.
0: Now, you've been writing about this stuff and covering it for a while. Do you think that this has improved over the years?
1: The features in general have, I think the basics have been there for a while, but they are adding, I think all the companies, and Apple especially, are adding new things. They're making the features that exist better, and they're also adding new things. We talk about AI and machine learning, and that affects accessibility too, because there are things that AI allows to be described for you, say, if you're blind or visually impaired, through the camera that haven't been possible before. So all that's kind of new, and there are ways in which accessibility features are kind of leading the way, those AI machine learning features, and there's a thing called assistive touch on the Apple Watch and on the iPhone, so that if you have some physical disability and it's hard to do touch gestures, assistive touch can help you out with that. And those features have sort of come into the mainstream now, but they started out as accessibility features.
0: Oh, interesting. Now, if you look at both the iPhone and Android, there is an entire section dedicated to accessibility. So if you have not explored this, and there's a lot of features in there that are useful for people of all abilities, I would say. Like, you may find something in there that can help your workflow that is meant for someone with a disability, but you may say, oh, this is really handy for me to use. And so on iPhone, it's just settings, accessibility, and on Android, settings, accessibility. You have to scroll all the way down. On iPhone, it's up at the top. On Android, it's all the way down at the bottom. So just so you know that. What about voice assistants? Like, how good are they when it comes to accessibility these days?
1: Well, I think they're really helpful for somebody who wants to quickly access something, whether they have a physical disability or a visual disability, and it might be easier to speak out into the ether the A lady name or the S lady name or whatever it is. And so those commands are generally, and the Google as well. And Google is particularly relevant because in the Android world, Google is very tightly integrated to what's going on over there. So I would argue that if you want a really thoroughly integrated experience, Google and Android might be the best way to go, and with voice assistants. Siri has some issues in the Apple world. There are a lot of things it does do. I use it every day, but sometimes Siri has some issues, and there are rumors and hopes that Apple will be improving Siri this year. And so I would look out. I don't think you can discount Apple or Siri. And so I guess voice assistants in general are very helpful to somebody with a disability. And the quality of your experience is going to depend on which platform you use and also what you want it to do.
0: Yeah, I was going to say, like, do you think someone could completely use their phone just by voice at this point or no?
1: Not really. I mean, I think you can do a lot of things. I mean, the people think of like what Siri and Amazon's version, which I don't want to say the name because we don't want to trigger everybody, but what those voice assistants do. There's certain things you think of a voice assistant doing, which is kind of separate from how you use your phone. Like you can't say, Siri, please read all the email in my inbox and tell me which ones are important. That's sort of an AI machine learning kind of a thing. But you can say, hey, set me a timer or turn on my lights or remind me when it's time to get ready for Rich's show.
0: I mean, hopefully we'll get that Siri feature later this year. I mean, that's
1: that
0: the rumor,
1: nice.
0: Right? I mean, because I feel Gemini could probably do that. I don't know if it could read it, but it might be able to. And so, you know, do you get a lot of emails from people because you've covered this for so long? And what are the common kind of like threads that people are asking you? Like, what do people want when it comes to accessibility?
1: Well, that's kind of too quick because the emails I get are, how do I do a thing? And it may be because they're newly using accessibility tools, or maybe they have some in their life. I hear a lot from a lot of people who have somebody in their life who may have newly had a disability, or somebody who's just like, wait, I hear that the iPhone can do this thing, but I can't figure out how to do it. Because a problem with accessibility features growing so much is that, like everything else in the settings app, there are just so many of them. And so some people have trouble finding it. As far as what they want, I think it's what you were talking about, having voice assistants or some other means to do more on your phone than you can do now. And it's like all the things that you do that cause some friction. Like if gestures are physically hard for you, you'd like to talk to your phone. If vision is your issue, you'd like the phone to talk back to you. And so I think it's more of what it already does. And as our phones become more capable themselves, we have more expectation of the accessibility tools too.
0: We're talking to Shelley Brisbane, brisbane.net, journalist for a long time and accessibility expert, talks a lot about all the features you can find on your phones and gadgets related to accessibility. Longtime book, iOS, iOS Access for All. And so you can find that as well. Do you have any like tips, tricks, like anything that people should look into? Like if they need advice on this stuff, like any apps that you really like or websites that they should consult?
1: Well, advice on it is, I could plug my book, of course, because iOS Access for All is all about accessibility in the iOS world. But also, if you want to know just what these devices will do for accessibility, like if you have a disability and you're not sure, hey, is there something out there for me? Apple.com/accessibility actually has a pretty comprehensive rundown of what Apple provides. I don't have a URL on the Android side, but I'm sure that it exists. And once you understand what the features are available by default, then you can sort of dig in and go, okay, well, I'm blind, or okay, well, I don't see as well as I used to. What are the things there that are able to help me? And, I think there are a lot of also in your communities or in your states, if you have newly acquired a disability or maybe your disability has gotten a little more severe, there are agencies, rehab agencies that are specifically out there to train and assist people who have acquired disability. And a lot of that includes technology training. So they teach people how to use their phones in ways that they didn't use before. So if you're a new voiceover user or if you're a new switch control user, there are training programs out there, usually through your state or local government, that can assist you if you want to get a few steps ahead of the game.
0: How would I find those? Is there like a search I would look for?
1: I would probably search for either state rehab agency or state services for the blind or for those with physical disabilities or whatever. I mean, the great thing about modern search is that you can be fairly generic in what you search for and eventually get to where you want to go. So I'm in Texas, for example, and the agency that does that is the, now I'm about to forget the acronym. I can't remember, but I would focus it specifically on the state that you're in. You'll also learn what makes you eligible for these disability services, because sometimes seniors have access to services. Even if a lot of folks who are seniors and who are getting disability experiences don't necessarily think of themselves as, oh, I'm not disabled. I'm just older. I have a little trouble with hearing or seeing that I didn't used to have. There are still sometimes state services that are available to assist you because they can teach you how to use the devices you already have, like your phone, in a way that sort of supports the disability that you might have.
0: Wow. Some great information. The website, by the way, apple.com/accessibility, like you mentioned, and surprise, surprise, android.com/accessibility.
1: I should have just guessed that.
0: Yeah. Well, you never know with Android, because sometimes it, you know, since there's so many different manufacturers of these phones, it could be different. So it's always slightly different depending on, you know, who makes the phone. But Android has added a lot of stuff in recent years, and it looks like they did put it all on the website. So, Shelley, it's been a pleasure to chat with you. The website, brisbane.net. Thanks so much for coming on today.
1: Thanks for having me. It was a lot of fun.
0: Yeah, really appreciate it. Welcome back anytime.
1: Thank you.
0: The website, richontech.tv/177, if you want to connect with Shelley and follow her. I'll put a link to her website and everything she mentioned there. 888-RICH-101, 888-742-4101. Back after this.
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13: San Diego weather. Well, tonight, showers are likely, mainly after 11 p.m., though. It'll be mostly cloudy throughout the evening. Overnight low around 64. Southwest wind 5 to 10 miles an hour. Currently downtown, still overcast, 70 degrees.
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18: Welcome back to Rich on Tech. We're going to get right into the feedback because it is overflowing this week. We got a bunch of emails about electronics stores across the country. I mentioned how there is a lack of stores after, Fry's and all these other places went out of business, Radio Shack. Craig wrote, there's a great little electronics store in Costa Mesa called Marvac. 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Electronics is basically an electronics parts supermarket. Brad, Elliott Electronics in Tucson is excellent. They're online as well. There's also a Surplus Electronics and Aviation store next door. So basically, yes, there are still places where you can find these, you know, like nerd heaven stores, you know, like that just we love just like perusing the aisles and finding all this random stuff. Not as many as there used to be, but they're still out there. Thanks for the emails. Kathleen, I listened to the show a lot. I hadn't heard about this scam. I fell for it. I was visiting a website. It showed one of those Cloudflare pages asking if I was human. I clicked yes. It asked me to do more things, including typing codes. I trusted the site, so I went with it. Later, a scan found a Trojan on my computer. I spent the day cleaning up everything, changing my passwords. I learned this is called a click fix or fake CAPTCHA attack. Definitely something your listeners should watch out for. Yes, thank you, Kathleen. I actually made a video about this on my Instagram because of you. So I explained this scam and what to look out for. Go to my Instagram at Rich on Tech to find it. Thank you, Kathleen. I'm sorry that happened to you. Phil, here's a quick Windows 11 tip. The snipping tool can help grab text from places where you normally can't select or copy it. Press the print screen key, open up the snipping tool, choose scan text, and then select and copy whatever text you need. My colleagues didn't know about this feature. I figured your listeners might not either. Yes, that's a good feature to know. It's a good way to get around when you can't copy and paste something. I use what's on Chrome. They have something called the Google Lens that lets you basically copy and paste any text, even on a picture. So you can add that to your toolbar. Robert in Ridgecrest, my 64 gigabyte iPhone didn't have enough space for an iOS update, so Apple suggested offloading apps. I did that and later discovered some of the apps are no longer available, so I couldn't reinstall them. More recently, though, I tried updating through iMazing on my Windows PC. It successfully installed the newer version of iOS without offloading anything from my computer.
0: So if your phone is, your iPhone is too full to update normally, using a computer may be another option. Yes, you can update through a Mac or PC if you don't have enough space, not just through iMazing. You can actually just use, I have not done this, but apparently you can just use Finder on a Mac or iTunes on a PC, and the computer downloads the update files to your, the computer downloads the update files instead of your phone. So basically it bypasses all the device storage limits. So if you need to do that, that's a good tip. Gary in Scottsdale, regarding your recent discussion about AirTags, I think people should avoid putting trackers where they're easy to spot. A thief can simply remove a visible AirTag. I hide mine in my luggage, including behind the liner. I've hidden one inside the padded handle of my briefcase. When I ship boxes, I'll tape an AirTag inside those too. Well, Gary, now you just gave away your hiding spots. But hopefully that shouldn't be a big deal. John in Yukon, Oklahoma. You recently had a caller looking for a replacement for Microsoft Publisher. Another option is to buy an older version of Office instead of subscribing. I'm still using Office 2013, including Publisher, to produce a monthly newsletter for my bike club, and it works great. You can find older copies for sale online, but you need to make sure you're finding a legitimate licensed copy with a valid product key. Yeah, I mean, I don't think the Publisher program is going to stop working unless you're subscribing. But if you have the actual software, it should continue to work, right? Bob in Charlotte, North Carolina, regular emailer to the show. 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No bacon there, just electronics. Come to a Hamfest. It's delicious. 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I'd love to leave a rave review, but I haven't been able to figure it out. I listen on Apple Podcasts. I'm 89 years old. I love technology and I keep up the best as I can. 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Once you find it, scroll down to ratings and reviews. Okay, that's all the way at the bottom. I see. Oh, and then it says tap write a review and then hit submit. If you want a shortcut, there's a website called Rate This Podcast. By the way, my pal Jefferson Graham, friend of the show, he said it was really impossible to do this on the desktop. So do it on your phone.
19: Oh, I can leave ratings on the show?
0: Yeah, not you. You're not allowed to. It's like employees can't do it.
19: Aww.
0: Yeah, sorry, Bobo. Steve, I've been listening to tech shows on KFI since the early days. I think this is the best show for listener interaction and news about what's happening in technology. It's down to earth, easy to share with others, and covers what works and what doesn't, whether you're Apple, Android, or Linux. Well, I'd probably Linux thing I'm not sure about. Thank you for always being honest and straightforward with your information. Steve, thank you. You made my day. Charles with a tech dad joke in Shelby, North Carolina. What do you call a bee that lives in America? USB. What do you call a BC that lives in America? USB-C. Gerald, I'm a few weeks behind, but if nobody's mentioned it, Wapakoneta, Ohio is pronounced Wapakoneta. I think I probably still got it wrong. It's also famously the birthplace of Neil Armstrong, the first person to walk on the moon. Jennifer, I watch KTLA in Los Angeles, so I see your stories all the time, but today I'm in Chicago watching WGN, and suddenly there you are. They aired a couple of your segments. I had no idea you aired outside LA. Congrats. Thank you, Jennifer. Yes, this show and my KTLA segments are on across the country in various places. I don't make a big deal about it, because guess what? It only matters that you're seeing it, and that's the important part. Chris in Denver, I'm a longtime listener and Denver native. I'm glad you discovered the Cherry Cricket. It's one of my favorites. I've been eating there off and on for 45 years. Thanks for all you do. Cherry Cricket is a must visit for sure. And go to my newsletter today, richontech.tv, and read how to find the best places to eat in various cities that are cool and local and unique. That's going to do it for this episode, richontech.tv. Follow me on Instagram at richontech. There are so many things you can do with your time. I appreciate you spending it right here with me. Thanks to everyone who makes this show possible. My name is Rich Jamir. 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
23: The cleanup begins. I'm Jamal Osman, Fox News. The Gulf Coast is picking up the pieces after Hurricane Isaias swept through the region over the weekend. Fox's Max Gordon is in Fort Walton Beach, Florida.
24: The pine tree fell into a hair salon. Luckily, no one was hurt here. We had inches of rain that fell in a very short period of time. That, combined with those high winds, meant trees were toppling over all over the place. Now, here in Fort Walton Beach, the cleanup is continuing, and one big focus has been cleaning up the city's cemeteries. I talked to the city manager.
25: Some of the bigger issues is people are going out, getting flat tires, and that's stopping FPNL from doing what they got to do, and our first responders from doing what they got to do, so please just stay home. We're working as fast as we can.
24: Across the southeast, hundreds of thousands of people still without power.
23: At least 5 people have died because of the hurricane. President Trump has approved help for Georgia, Florida, and Alabama. An American is among the 12 people killed after an attack at an airport in Saudi Arabia. The Houthis, backed by Iran, reportedly launched the attack. Fox's Alex Hogan at the White House.
26: Questions this weekend as to whether or not Washington will respond to the latest attack in Riyadh, Saudi Arabia, by the Iranian-backed Houthis. At least 12 people were killed in that airport attack, including